0: is to the Beavs.
1: Tyson was relieved of his play calling duties. He left the field, and he's no longer with this football program.
2: That's a permanent thing.
1: That is a permanent.
2: So can he take over as DC then?
1: Kenny will be the primary play caller. Yeah, I put him. He was put in a very difficult situation, and he responded well, and the players responded well. The very first play he called as a defensive coordinator his entire life was a sack caused fumble. So we're going to get better. We're going to get a lot better. He's a good football coach.
3: Did you anticipate that he would leave the field when he was relieved?
1: That wasn't anything that I would ever consider. I just relieved him of his duties as a play caller. He made the decision on his own to leave the field, and he is no longer with the program.
4: Well, I'm the same as you. I've never seen anything. Like, I've seen things like that happen in a building, right?
0: Yes.
4: Like, out of sight of the public or even the rest of the team. But I've never seen something play out like that on a sideline. And frankly, like, it's embarrassing, right, for Colorado State. And,
0: yes.
4: And it's embarrassing for Jim Mora and you know, Tyson Summers. Like, that's not how grown men should handle things, right, on either side. And I just, like, you know, obviously Jim Mora has been known to be a little bit difficult to work with, so I can appreciate that. Summers was a holdover from the previous staff. So, you know, like, the dynamics there going in maybe don't seem great, and I don't know the details of why that relationship continued, right? But, like, you just can't do it. One, right, like, it sounds like there was issues, you know, it at least appears there was issues leading up to this, right? And so if that's the case, then everybody's got to know kind of what the expectations are, and you shouldn't be ripping play calling duties away from a coach. And then on the flip side, look, like, obviously that's frustrating or embarrassing or whatever for Summers, but he can't just walk out, you know what I mean, in the middle of the game. Like, you don't do that either. So I thought both sides, none of it was handled well, you know, and clearly an instance where, like, sometimes adults are not the adults in the room.
0: Well, isn't there some sort of a responsibility for a coach, especially when you're dealing with college kids, because of the culture of football, right? Like, the last thing you want to do is walk away from your men in the middle of a game, right? Like, that's just against everything you're taught.
4: I just think in general, up until, you know, and even up until the NFL, and maybe I would argue some of the best coaches in the NFL still take this approach, but certainly up through college, like, if you're a coach, you're a coach, right? Like, you are. And coaching has a certain responsibility to it that, and, you know, call me old school, but a certain responsibility to it around developing young people, right?
0: Yes.
4: Male, female, whatever, it doesn't matter the sport. Like, that's what it's about. And we should use sport as the opportunity to teach young people, you know, what life's going to be like. Because it's all going to come. I don't care how much money they're making or what the expectations are, or how many fans are watching them. Like, sport will come to an end, right? Competitive sport will come to an end for athletes. And it's a coach's job to not only coach them and teach them the skills of the sport, but then to help them grow and learn and be able to, you know, have a successful life after. And so I think this is a great example where these two men were more worried about themselves and whatever beef they had in these situations, not really thinking about what it means to be a coach. Now, I get it, like, college football is business and all the things, but, like, those two things are not mutually exclusive. You can develop young people and set a good standard and also operate a business.
0: Well, the one great thing about Jim Mora being in the news is that it reminds me of his father, who was an absolute classic. And it gives me a chance to play his audio. Take a listen to Jim. Remember, like father, like son. Here's one of his classic rants after a Saints game.
5: Well, what happened was that second game, we got our ass kicked. Or the second half, we just got our ass totally kicked. We couldn't do diddly poo offensively. We couldn't make a first down. We couldn't run the ball. We didn't try to run the ball. We couldn't complete a pass. We sucked. The second half, we sucked. We couldn't stop the run. Every time they got the ball, they went down and got points. We got our ass totally kicked in the second half. That's what it boiled down to. It was a horse performance in the second half. Horse. I'm totally embarrassed and totally ashamed. Coaching did a horrible job. The players did a horrible job. We got our ass kicked in that second half. It sucked. It stunk.
0: How great is that?
4: Junior should have just played that audio at his press conference. You know what I mean?
0: I agree.
4: More applicable to what happened to them.
0: It's so great. I was talking with Coach Shepherd from Oregon State on Monday, and I asked him about Jesse Legree. Like, what's the most impressive part of his game? And he mentioned his change of direction. So I thought I would ask you that. When you watch Jesse Legree, he's obviously awesome and having a great year. Is it the change of direction? What impresses you most about what he brings to the table?
4: Yeah, I mean, that's definitely one thing. you know, the other thing is for a guy with a small frame, he's actually he has a really good, what I call like contested catch radius. Like he's able to fight through contact and make plays, right? And when the ball is downfield, like when the balls are 50-50, he's coming down with them, right? In contact. And I think when you're young, don't have a lot of experience at the position and are not very big, that's really impressive. That means you kind of naturally have some gifts that people can't teach. And, you know, honestly, I was talking to a good friend of mine, Ryan Boggs from Headquarters Physical Therapy today, who's an Oregon State Beaver grad, works closely with Brandon Cooks. And we were like, you flip on, you know, you throw Jesse LeGree in a number 7 jersey, it looks like Brandon Cooks, right? And LeGree could break Cooks' 2013 record if he keeps it up, right? Which is insane. You know, but, you know, they are, you know, in a way, like similar players with stature and speed and the ability to make plays and those sort of things. But yeah, I mean, I think change of direction. But for me, it's that ability to still, you know, make contested catches, even though you're a smaller, you know, a smaller frame guy.
0: Well, you know, Oregon State's one of the great stories in all of college football this year. Two other teams that are in that boat right now. Nebraska's out to a 5-0 start. UCLA, who will be at Oregon this weekend, is 4-0. What are your thoughts on those two teams, UCLA and Nebraska, getting out to fast starts when no one expected it?
4: Well, UCLA, you know, obviously Bob Chesney from you know, the school of Holy Cross by way of James Madison, right? Like those guys, Kurt Cignetti and himself, I mean, they do things differently. I think I make that joke, but the reality is, you know, Coach Chesney feels like he's changed the culture at UCLA, right? They run the football, they play physical defense, there's buy-in in the locker room, like, all those things are signatures of what James Madison has been for the last, you know, 8 or 10 years. What Cignetti brought to Indiana, very obviously what, you know, Chesney has brought to UCLA, it feels like. And that's a hard place to do it at, right? UCLA is very silver spoon. Like, it's not a very easy place to kind of recruit and win at because of the logistics of where the Rose Bowl is, but where campus is, like and you're in LA, like, it's not an easy job. And so I'm just impressed with the culture building that he's kind of done in such a short period of time. And, you know, Nebraska is, like, we know Matt Rule's a good football coach. You know, he's done it at a lot of different places, but it's always been like, is Matt Rule really a good football coach? Is he hanging his hat on some early years at, you know, Temple or whatever it is? And I think the reality is Rule has a place with Nebraska that has resources. They started to build, getting Dana Holgorsen to come call plays, you know, is such a win for him because they have an offensive identity.
0: Yes.
4: And you're seeing it play out. You just need to see Nebraska. I guess you just need to see Nebraska do it against the best teams, right? Which we're going to find out with games against, I think, Indiana this week, maybe, and then Oregon coming up. Like, we'll find out who they are. I think UCLA has shown some really good things, though, also.
0: All right. We know Dante Moore is not going to play this weekend, so Dylan Raiola is going to get another chance to start. He had the great second half in relief of Moore against USC. What are you looking for from Raiola this weekend with a team knowing he's going to start and having to prepare and coming up with a game plan against him? What are you expecting? What do you want to see?
4: Yeah, it is a harder situation, right, for Raiola. Like, coming off the bench and you know, when you're losing or even just in a tight game, like, it can be, you can kind of just go play, right? Especially when it's because of an injury that happens. You know, when you have to prepare to be the guy and everybody knows you're the guy and you're the starter and all the expectation, you know, there are challenges with that. Now, he's obviously been in that situation before from transferring from Nebraska, so I don't think it's too big for him, but it'll be different. And you know that UCLA is going to scheme it up. And again, like just talking previously, like, UCLA is a physical team, you know, good defense. I think they're significantly better coach than they have been in the past. So this is not going to be an easy game for Oregon and Dylan Raiola. I think for me watching him, it's going to be about getting the ball out of his hands quick. Can't hold it in the pocket. He's going to have to make some plays with his feet, you know, off schedule. And he's got to avoid the big mistake, right? That's the biggest thing. And he's going to get a lot of pressure from UCLA's defense. So how does he handle that pressure and get the ball out of his hands?
0: That's a great point. We're talking with our college football and NFL insider, Alex Brink of E4 Sports, former Coug. When you have a big game this weekend like we have with Alabama and Georgia, two great coaches, two-story programs, a lot of talent on the field. How do you watch a game like that? Like, how will you watch, and what are you going to be interested in with the Dogs and the Tide?
4: I'm primarily interested in kind of the change of what this game is, right, structurally. Like, this used to be defense, right? Kirby Smart and Saban. And like, it just used to be so much about that and like the defensive lines and all these things. And now it feels like it's so much more about quarterback play and offense and two high powered offenses and how this is going to play out. So like, I'm interested to see that part of it, right? Who comes out with the best plan offensively? Who can be the most consistent? Obviously, we know they're high scoring, but it's like, you know, I would say Georgia's relatively unproven compared to Alabama. And with a young quarterback like Keelan Russell versus maybe a more experienced quarterback like Gunnar Stockton, like, how does that dynamic play out offensively? Because this is going to be, I think this is going to be a point scoring game, right? More than a defensive struggle. And so I'm interested early on to kind of see who's got the plan, who's able to establish the run a little bit, and then be able to kind of execute off of that for sure.
0: All right, the Cougs, you have a Friday night affair against Utah State. You're going to be on the call for that one. What would you like to see from Washington State this weekend against Utah State?
4: Life. Any sort of life? No, just kidding. I mean, I think, offensively, like they have to find production, right? Kirby Moore has taken over the play calling duties from offensive coordinator Matt Miller. That's probably what it should have been going into the year, right? Kirby Moore was hired because of his offensive acumen and the good things he did as an offensive coordinator at Fresno and Missouri. And so I think that's a positive. I don't think you can fix it overnight, but I do think you can find more production because, look, the reality for Washington State is the defense has played really good throughout the year. Trent Bray has those guys playing great. They hit in the transfer portal on some guys. That unit, it can win you ball games if you can even marginally put up points, right? I mean, look at the UW game, the Arizona game, and even last week against Fresno State. Cougs are in all those games, probably one, you know, for 7 to 10 points late into the fourth quarter, right? Middle of the fourth quarter, they're one possession games basically, and without the offense being productive at all. So it just tells me that, you know, the defense can keep you in it if the offense can get going a little bit. And I think some of it's going to be creativity on offense, a little more cohesion. I think some play sequencing will help. But ultimately, it doesn't really matter how it happens by hook or crook. Like, you got to get, you got to score points, and Washington State's got to figure it out offensively.
0: All right. I wanted to ask you a question. Now, the Denver Broncos, they turned over play calling. Sean Payton did to Davis Webb, their quarterback coach, who's now the offensive coordinator. 4 weeks in, we're now getting reports that Payton is going to have a more active role in that process because Bo Nix and the Bronco offense has gotten off to a slow start, albeit against very good competition. But how do you read that when you hear, and it's possible that it was Payton himself who leaked that information, but how do you read that? You know, it's not that he's going to take over every single play, but 4 weeks in, like, if you're going to make the decision to shift and give the play calling duties to somebody else, it wouldn't seem like 4 weeks is enough time. Like, what's your feeling on that? How do you see that?
4: Well, it concerns me, right? Like, there's been stories of Sean Payton and how he handles kind of the room and some of these things. And it just feels like definitely, like, you either do it or you don't, right? Like, it's fine if Davis Webb is not quite there as a play caller. It reminds me, actually, frankly, a little bit of my experience around Gary Kubiak and Kyle Shanahan early in their careers is, you know, Kyle was the offensive coordinator, but Gary Kubiak was calling the plays, right? But it was often a kind of like, hey, let's bring Kyle along. He would call preseason plays, and then ultimately Gary would take back over the play calling duties in the regular season until he felt like Kyle was kind of ready to go. But that was the discussion all the time. It wasn't like we're going to throw you to the wolves and then I'm going to pull it back. So I just think there needs to be clarity there. So that's what concerns me about this. Not that I think Sean Payton is fantastic, you know, play caller and often, you know, guy that can get the team in the right position. But you know, the idea of like, when's he going to step in? How's he going to step in? Is there continuity? Like all that stuff. That would concern me a little bit. Now, if he's saying Davis Webb is right, like if he's saying Davis Webb is involved, just so it's publicly not that he's pulling the duties, then, you know, that's a whole nother thing. So it just seems like it's not very clear, which that would be the concern.
0: And I wanted to ask you about a quarterback, Dak Prescott, 8 touchdowns, 1 pick. He just seems to be at that stage in his career, at least through my eyes, where the game has really slowed down for him, and yet he still has his physical attributes. What are your thoughts on the way that Dak has continued to progress as a starting quarterback in the NFL?
4: Yeah, I think, I mean, I've always thought really highly of Dak. Like, I just think, you know, he comes into the league, like, relatively unheralded and is able to, like, you know, obviously had a good nucleus around him, and I think that helped him get going. But then there was a lot of expectation, right, in kind of the middle of his career. And, you know, I think he's always relatively lived up to it. He is based on, like, playoff wins and playoff production when, like, that's a team thing, right? Like, and I don't think the Cowboys have always had the best team around him. You think about last year, I mean, I think they led the league in offense, right? Or they were, you know, top three. Like that, you know, that's who Dak can basically make you get to that level, right? When you have that group around you. I think he does a lot of the line of scrimmage. He's like really in command of that offense. And, you know, with a guy like Schottenheimer, as you know, who, he knows what good football looks like, and he's going to make sure the quarterback can, if the quarterback can handle it, they're going to handle it. And I feel like with Dak, like that's what's happening. So, you know, I really like Dak, really impressed by him, his consistency over his career. And I kind of wish for him that the Cowboys could kind of put it together better and give him a chance to like go deep in the playoffs, you know?
0: All right, Alex, what's the focus for you and Ryan right now and your team at eForce?
4: Yeah, so much great stuff at eForce going on. 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
0: All right, Brink, you're the best, man. Appreciate you. Enjoy your trip to Logan, Utah, and we'll catch up next week.
4: Thanks so much. Take care.
0: All right, we'll keep things rolling. 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
0: 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The one, the only Dave Bartu is back. Bartu, what's up, my brother?
1: Dude, and it's never enough time, is it? It's never enough time.
0: I just love talking ball with you so much, and the games and the storylines have been so rich and so awesome. So you sent me a note, and it looks like you've got open seek lines to NFL and CFB Matrix Edge today and every week. So give me the breakdown.
1: Yeah. So what it is, and I've been working on this for a bit, but I've identified that, you know how you're watching a game on TV and they talk about, well, this is the spread and this is the total, and here's how it hits, and they look at the whole season. And I started looking at data, and seasons, college and NFL, move in waves. All right, the early on in the season, it's the bettors that are hot, and then they figure out the teams, and then the sports books get hot, and the bettors get hot, and then you get NFL, you get the last week of the season, and then you have a new wave coming in because teams are playing for playoff position or draft position, so that changes things. And so what I started looking at is there's two big numbers in betting. And I think you're good betting either one, depending on what your strategy is. I don't like being in the middle. I like betting the open when I'm looking for numbers. I like betting the close when I'm looking for numbers. So I started this week with, on Monday, I posted, here are all the opening numbers in college football and in the NFL around these specific weeks. So in college football, it's week 6. So I'm looking at weeks 5, 6, and 7. And weeks 4, 5, 6, 7, and 8 to find lines that are over, that are hitting over 60% of the time. So let me give you an example. Okay? Give you an example. So in the last 10 years in college football, week 6, if you take this window of week 5, 6, and 7, home teams, when it opens home minus 2.5, they cover 65% of the time. Just in this window. If you look at 2.5 for the whole season, oh, big surprise. Everything goes near 50%. But right now, this time of the season, that home minus 2.5, and I think a lot of it has to do with the books just haven't refined how good or bad teams are. The home teams cover this 65%. So as an example, we had Marshall, we had Kansas State, and Louisiana Tech all open this week at minus 2.5. So the bet there would have been laying the 2.5 if you felt 44 games and that much history is worth the bet.
0: Fascinating. Dave Bartu, MatrixEdgeAI.com is the website. You can go there right now and become a member for just $5 a month and have access to all of his terrific information. We got some very good games. There's a couple of them that are going to be on Friday night. Iowa at Washington right now, the Huskies, a 3-point favorite coming off the loss to USC. Iowa, of course, took a loss to Ohio State. What do you think about this matchup here?
1: Well, if you look at the numbers, let's start with the betting side of it, right? One of the numbers we were seeking was 41.5. And in the last 10 years, 41.5, now it's only 11 times, but it's 7-4, 64%. So one of the first leans right out of the gate is over in this one. But here's the problem. I don't like that because the strength of both of these teams, in my opinion, is the defense. You got two elite defensive coordinators. You got Phil Parker and you got Ryan Walters. And they're driving these two teams. Because look at these numbers. You want to talk about offense versus defense. So the Iowa offense is 21st, or the Iowa defense is 21st in the country. Washington scoring efficiency defense, in my numbers, is 32nd. Now you flip over to the offenses, Iowa, 94th, Washington, 83rd. Ew. Right? I mean, why are we betting over 43.5 when we have a 94 and 83 offense? Now, 41.5 isn't a whole lot there, but in a tight game, I'm taking Iowa to cover this one. Because I think, what do you got right now? Washington minus 3.5?
0: Yes.
1: Okay. Now, Kirk Ferentz as a road dog, 43% cover rate. Jed Fish as a home favorite, 62% cover. Ryan Walters as a defensive coordinator as a home favorite, 54% cover. So my gut says take Kurt Ferentz in a phone booth with three and a hook. But by the numbers, we'd really rather be at 2.5. And Fish and Walters do cover at home. So I'll lean over 41.5, but I don't mind if everybody out there goes, no, I think there's a better bet, buddy.
0: All right, I wanted to ask you about this game because I know you have insight on both programs. Indiana is going to be playing in Nebraska, 9 o'clock on Fox Saturday morning. Right now, Hoosiers a 7.5-point favorite with the total at 48.5. Nebraska is one of those really good stories in college football this year, getting off to a 5-0 start. What do you think about this one?
1: Speaking of which, this is who Oregon plays next week.
0: Yes.
1: Between Ohio State, Wisconsin, little side note, between Ohio State, Northwestern, Nebraska, and UCLA, the Duck defense, 86th in the country in scoring efficiency, is going to get four top 20 offenses in the next 30 days. Something's sinking or swimming on that one, buddy. But Indiana, look, Cignetti, look at these guys. Cignetti, Mike Shanahan, and Bryant Haynes, head coach, offensive and defensive coordinator, as a road favorite in their career, 73% cover rate in the last 4 years. I mean, I think you're just nuts betting against Cignetti in almost any situation right now, just because of the way they've been performing. Now, I think obviously there's vulnerabilities this year, and Northwestern hung with them really tight. And if you look at some of these opening lines, plus 7.5 is a good number to have. The home team covers that 73% of the time. So, and Nebraska's numbers, man, you're not going to believe this. They're seventh in national offensive scoring efficiency.
0: Wow.
1: Defensively, they're 25th. This is a really good ball game that's kind of off people's radar. If you're a Duck fan, you should be paying attention to all these teams. Nebraska, Northwestern, every single one of them, they have been running up points. But ultimately, and look at the balance. Indiana's offense, third in the country. Nebraska's seventh. Nebraska's defense is 25th. Indiana's 12th. The line opened at 49.5. It hits over 48% of the time. There's just not a lot here other than the consistency of Cignetti and plus 7.5 only covering as a whole, plus 7.5 in college football only covers 43% of the time. I think the hook here is to try to get you to bite on the lesser team. Personally, I'd stay away from it just because how well Nebraska has been playing. They are very, very even with Indiana. But by the numbers and by the head coach, I'll lay the 7.5 in Lincoln this weekend.
0: Wow. All right, this is a game that I love every year. It's 12:30 ABC. It's the Red River rivalry with Texas and Oklahoma. The Longhorns, number one in the country right now. The Sooners and John Mateer are struggling. Texas favored by 7.5, total just 39.5. But interesting thing here, Dave, is that this is the game where the underdog normally performs well. What do you think?
1: Yeah, you know something? Look at these numbers, man. Adjusted for opponent, defensive scoring efficiency rank, Texas number 2, Oklahoma number 7. So Texas's offense, 48th. Oklahoma offense, 87th. I know 39.5 is a tiny number, and here's the problem. 39.5 as an open goes over 65% of the time, and we're betting. I just look at Tennessee or Texas, Tennessee on the road. It was 37 points total. It was 20-17. I don't buy Texas's offense. I absolutely do not buy Oklahoma's offense. I think it's a defensive slobber knocker. Oklahoma, and that's what keeps it close. But I think Texas is the better team here. They have the better staff. They have the better players. They have the better offense. They have the better defense. I like Texas in every way, shape, or form except Steve Sarkisian, as you know. I just, you know, this is a tough one to bet with that 7.5. But the numbers say lay the 7.5 and take the Horns.
0: All right, another fascinating game. Oregon State laying 14.5 at home against San Diego State. The Beavs have won three straight, my friend, and they were so good on their offense over the weekend that they actually got the Colorado State defensive coordinator fired, which is fascinating. In this one here, Beavs now up to 15.5 point favorites. The total set at 53.5. Oregon State, San Diego State. What do you think?
1: You know something, last week I was saying Colorado State, top 40 offense, bottom 10 defense. It should get ugly, and it did. Colorado State now is the worst defense in college football, but it was nearly the worst going into that game. What Oregon State is facing now is the dead opposite. They are facing a team with a top 40 defense, decent defense, but this offense is 126th in the country, dude. 126.
0: Jeez.
1: Oregon State is all the way up to 28. Oregon State's points per play is now better than Texas and USC's. And now I know Texas
0: That's
1: and USC
0: amazing.
1: Play different schedule, but
0: still,
1: Oregon State played Houston and Texas Tech as well. You know,
0: yeah.
1: So I mean, Oregon State, you and me, if you go Bart, you got $30, $10 on the top three teams in the Pac-12. Who's winning it? I'm taking Boise, Fresno, and Oregon State. Oregon State's disadvantage here is they have to go to Boise. They have to go to Fresno. Yeah. I think they win. I think they beat the crap out of San Diego State. Sean Lewis is not that guy. The offense has been bad to horrific his entire time he's been there. He got hired to run an offense. It's just a great job, and Sean has not done a good job with it all. So I think the Beavers cruise and just stay on their high right now. Win and cover against a hapless San Diego State who will have difficulty getting to 10 points.
0: We're talking to Dave Bartu, MatrixEdgeAI.com, with his college projections. You can go there right now, check out the site, and become a member for just $5 a month. 12:30 on CBS. UCLA, like Nebraska, like Oregon State, like Northwestern, one of the great stories in college football so far at 4-0. The Ducks, after a bye week, laying 11.5 and the total at 58.5. What do you think about the Bruins and Ducks?
1: Oh, my gut just says give me the 11.5. You know, with that and until we could trust the Duck defense, why wouldn't we take the point? These teams are dead even. Okay, listen to these numbers. These are numbers adjusted for the quality of opponent. Now UCLA has played a very, very, very weak schedule, but when you adjust their offensive and defensive output for schedule, okay. UCLA's offense is 17th in the country. The Ducks is 15th. Dead even. Defensively, UCLA 53rd, adjusted for opponent. Ducks are 67. So you get home field. I think this should be more a 3.5 to 7.5 point. I think 11.5 is too much. Now, historically, opening at 11.5 in the last decade, college football teams, 50-50, 61-60. So there's really not a whole lot there. Same thing with that total at 58.5. 54% of the time it goes over. But you know something? Bob Chesney on the road as an underdog at UCLA and at James Madison is really, really good. But Dan Lanning at home, 65% home favorite cover. I'm taking the, it opened at -12.5. So we know where the line's gone. It's already gone down a full point. I think you're good taking UCLA all the way down to 7.
0: That is pretty amazing. Another big time matchup, Dave. So many good games this weekend. 4:30 ABC, #2 Georgia, #6 Alabama. A classic matchup. The Tide favored by 1.5. The total at 51.5. Titanic battle here. What do you think?
1: Dude, this is like a playoff semifinal. Right? I mean, this is, look
0: so
1: at these
0: huge
1: numbers. The number one and the number two offense in the country right now. After 5 weeks, these guys are the most efficient offenses in all of college football. Defensively, 20th and 39th. You know, and the 20 is Georgia's. So look at that line, dude. 1.5. So it's telling us It would be Georgia by about 2.5 to 3 at their place. At a neutral, you slightly favor Georgia. This one, I got to go with the home team. I got to go with the Boar, nipping smart. I think all this is, though, is for playoff rankings, playoff positioning. Win or lose, these are two of the five best teams in college football. I hope everybody takes a few minutes to sit down and enjoy this, because if it comes out as good as the numbers, this should be like a 41-38 just barn burner in Tuscaloosa.
0: All right. I don't want to miss anything that's on your mind. What else are you looking at this weekend in college football that's hot?
1: Well, let's look at some of the bets, because that's what, you know, that's what you and I like to talk about. That's what people like to hear. Flipping through some of these games, let me see if I can find a local one. Duke at Georgia Tech. Georgia Tech is catching 7 at home. Now, Georgia Tech's been awful. Duke's been really, really good. This opened at +7. The home team has covered a +7 open 69% of the time in this window. So we're like Georgia Tech at home against Duke. One of those road games I talked about, UCLA at Oregon, +12.5. The road team catching 12.5 in weeks 4, 5, 6, 7 in the last decade are 10-3 on the cover. So it's down to 11.5, and it's not going to come back up. That would have been great to get it at the open. I still like that one there. In keeping with the West Coast, and I'm looking at Matrix Edge AI right now. If you're a subscriber, folks, you can be looking at exactly all these numbers, and there are dozens of games to review for your due diligence. But West Coast, I like this one. Fresno State opens as a 7.5-point home dog to Boise State. By my numbers, Fresno State has an equal or better offense, and they have a better defense, and they are catching points. This is a really high probability of a win and cover. In this situation, in the last decade, when teams have a better offense and defense and are home dogs inside of my numbers, they win and cover 54% of the time as dogs. And you and I both know that's a massive, massive number. So I like Fresno winning and covering, pulling the upset against Boise and putting themselves in the driver's seat to meet the Beavs for the Pac-12 title.
0: All right, big thanks to Dave Bartu. Who would have thought we'd be talking about a potential Pac-12 title for the Oregon State Beavers? Unbelievable. All right, Football Friday. We'll keep things rolling. Hope you're enjoying your day. You got the Rip City Drive. I'm Chad Dewing, and it's all right here in your home of the Blazers, Rip City Radio 620. Next game, Monday, exhibition against the London Lions at Moda Center. 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
6: Well, I feel like I've failed today on this Friday show where I've been looking for ways to squeeze in more Jim Mora. Not Jim Mora Jr., but Jim Mora Sr., but I haven't found the opportunity yet today, which is unfortunate. It's unfortunate. I feel like I failed you. We need more angry coach clips melting down in the press conference. That's what I desire in life. Guys melting down and going crazy like Jim Mora. Well, maybe I could squeeze in one Jim Mora clip. What could that possibly hurt?
7: Well, what happened was that second game, we got our ass kicked. Or the second half, we just got our ass totally kicked. We couldn't do diddly poo offensively. We couldn't make a first down. We couldn't run the ball. We didn't try to run the ball. We couldn't complete a pass. We sucked. The second half, we sucked. We couldn't stop the run. Every time they got the ball, they went down and got points. We got our ass totally kicked in the second half. That's what it boiled down to. It was a horse performance in the second half. Horse. I'm totally embarrassed and totally ashamed. Coaching did a horrible job. The players did a horrible job. We got our ass kicked in that second half. It sucked. It stunk.
6: Yeah. I feel better now. I feel like my day is complete. All right. Big weekend. NFL games, ones I'm looking at. I think that early 6:30 kickoff in London is going to be awesome. Eagles and Jags. I think the Jags are one of the best teams in the AFC based on what I've seen thus far. I like the Packers to upset the Bears at Lambeau. Should be a heck of a game, but I'll take the Packers. The line shift to me has been a little bit crazy. That's going to be a great game, great battle, and a long-time rivalry with the Bears and the Packers. I like the Dolphins plus 6.5 to 7 at home against the Bengals. I like the Patriots to beat the Raiders. I think the Vikings will top the Saints at the Dome. The Browns and Jets is stinky, but give me New York minus 2.5 over the Browns. That's a really stinky game. The Broncos and Chargers scares the heck out of me. Obviously, I want the Broncos to win badly. Sean Payton is going to be back on the play calling. But that's not a situation that matches up well. You have a desperate 0-4 team that's riddled with injury, trying to find a way to get off the schneid. And the Broncos right now, coming off a tough physical game against the 49ers, critical that Denver gets that game and moves to 3-2 before they welcome in Seattle on Thursday. It's a big-time game. I don't care if it's 3-0 final score. I just need Denver to find a way to scratch out a victory. And that's, as I've said time and time again, that's what I love most about the NFL.

0: Well, it's not a beauty pageant. You know, you're not trying to impress anyone. Just get the win and move on. All that matters is scoreboard. I'll take the Seahawks over the 49ers. That's going to be a great game. Sam Darnold, something seems a little bit off with Darnold, and he's got to play better. He's got to pick it up. His teammates got to pick him up, but I think that's going to be a heck of a game, physical game. And the 49ers were physical against Denver last week. Whoever comes out of that game, the good news for me as a Bronco fan, 49ers and Seahawks are going to play each other hard. It's going to be a physical game. And then Seattle's got to travel to altitude on a short week to take on the Broncos. It's the perfect matchup before they head to Denver on a short week. Because when you play the 49ers or Seahawks, they make sure that you feel them before the game is over. And the Rams and Bills on Monday night, I like the Rams. That could be a scoring fest. Quarterback play at its highest level. Big time game. And the Rams now sitting at 2-2, looking to get the 3-2, surviving that game in Philly last week. And Buffalo cruising at 3-0, got cold cocked by New England at home. What's up with that? I didn't see that one coming. That was a surprising result. So, yeah, I'm loving the games this weekend. Big college games, big NFL games. It is all good. All right, so this is what's coming up for this weekend. Blazer game on Monday, and it's going to be an early tip time of 1 o'clock. So I'll have the pregame show starting at noon against the London Lions with the tip-off at 1 o'clock. So a bit of a different schedule on Monday. So be sure to tune in for the Trailblazer game at noon. I'll have the pregame show tip-off at 1, and then they'll play a second game on Tuesday. So a little back-to-back scenario in the preseason. Big thanks to Michael Schacker for engineering the program. A big thanks to all of you. Have a great weekend. Enjoy the games, and we'll talk about it next week. See ya.
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0: Jamarcus Shepherd is with us, Oregon State coach. Hey, you got it going. You've got something going here. Are you aware of that, or can you afford to even think about the fact that things have done well here in recent weeks?
24: Well, I tell our players all the time, there's two things I can't stand, a liar and a thief. And so I think I'd be a liar if I didn't say that I knew that there's something going on, because I said it in a press conference a couple weeks ago. There's something going on here in Corvallis, and I'm excited about it. I think our players are excited. Our fan base, they're excited about it. And so it's an opportunity for people to get to enjoy this sport. I'll tell you this. I'm super grateful to be a part of it, just to be a part of college football in general. Like, it's never lost on me. I said this often to people. The most alive that I ever felt was probably when I got married and when I had kids. And then at the national championship, like, to know that you're a part of college football history. And I think we're helping this team be a part of the fabric and the history of this program. So it's pretty fun.
0: Speaking of history, Chad Johnson, Ocho Cinco, I sat down with him. I asked him as we were picking up the camera gear, I said, hey, have you met Coach Shepherd? And he said no. And then like a day later, he's on social media with you. Like,
2: How did you get him down there? What was that like for you? What was it like for the kids on the team?
24: Well, you know, I've tried talking with TJ Houshmandzadeh about it. First, TJ getting here, but then also, you know, Chad getting here and whatnot. And I've tried to go roundabout ways to try to get him here on campus and whatnot. But ultimately, you know, he came into Portland for some other business that he had to complete. And once we found that out, you know, someone that I knew kind of knew someone that he knew. We started communicating back and forth, and then that person sort of connected the dots so that we could get him on campus. And so it was cool having him here, man. He's a cool dude. He's dope normal. It was crazy, y'all. When he pulled up in no disrespect, he pulled up in his Kia. He had a bag of McDonald's. No, that was not me eating McDonald's. That was not me. That was not my drink. I was holding his drink for him. And he was driving himself. And you talk about the level of humility that he has. It's funny because all the antics, all the funny stuff, he's putting with the pylon. You know what? He says that the NFL is really taking care of him, man, and really, you know, helped him continue to have a life beyond football. So really humble human being. It was impressive to spend time with him.
2: You know, he talked about being frugal. You know, he is notoriously frugal. He'll fly economy airlines. And I know he rented that car. He told me he rented it. He said he wanted to smoke a cigar in it, so he didn't get a nice one. But I think about your upbringing. We've talked about it before. I don't want to dwell on it too much, but it's like, you know, I think you've talked about having the extra pairs of shoes and stuff. I kind of wonder with him if he thought maybe the money would end someday and that's why he's frugal, or, you know, but he's just a guy who's taking care of his money.
24: Well, yeah, I mean, and that's what you're trying to get these young people nowadays who are coming into money that they never imagined they would ever have. You're trying to help them understand what to do with that money rather than just blowing it on a car or blowing it. We all know, you and I know, the minute you pull the car off the lot, it loses value. And we're trying to help them understand how they can invest in things that are going to allow them to see some return on their investment. And, you know, some of them listen, some of them don't. And that's just the reality of dealing with 18 to 24-year-olds.
2: Did Jesse Legree spend any time with Ocho specifically? I think that would be valuable. Yeah,
24: he did. You know, and honestly, I heard Ocho say something about Jesse online. Somebody sent it to me or whatnot.
2: I asked Ocho Cinco about it on this show. Here's what he said.
3: Hey, I hope he stays at Oregon State. To have the type of production he's having, and obviously we're hooping and hollering about a very good friend of mine and Jeremiah Smith. But Jesse Legree is right there. If you look at the numbers, he's right there, and he's quietly having a time at OSU. So I'm happy for him. I hope he stays at OSU despite all the you already know what's coming. Yeah. Especially in this day and age where college football is now a business, and he's awesome, man. He's awesome.
24: And so, you know, I wanted to make that happen. So we allowed him to do Q&A with Jesse. You'll see that at some point. I thought it was pretty cool seeing two guys, you know, who they're not a whole lot different when you start seeing them behind the scenes. They both got a great sense of humor. They enjoy the life that they're given. They got a lot of gratitude for the life that they've been given. So it was fun watching both of those guys kind of interact with each other.
2: San Diego State, they were playing shorthanded last week, but I watched that game. They showed some resilience. They had some metal. They finished out a game, and you know how hard that is to finish. What did you see on film when you watched that game?
24: You know, we talk about in our program, you know, we talk a lot about being a piece of metal and like molding yourself to be the hardest piece of metal that you can be. And you know what? You know, San Diego State showed that, you know. Adversity. I think there are some people who cursed me out for looking into the camera and telling our fan base that we were going to experience some adversity, you know, and that's just a reality of life, honestly. I mean, I don't think I was actually a messiah telling you either we're going to be good or bad. That wasn't the intent. It's just, hey, guys, that's a part of what this game is, adversity. And they experienced it in a way that they never anticipated it, that it would be. And they were resilient throughout it and found a way to win the game. Like that, those are moments right there that championship teams are built on. If you look back on those moments and say, this is when we really became a really good football team. So, no, it's a tremendous challenge this week, you know, because they've built some confidence. You know, they've been able to really build some depth because of the whole situation with the mumps and whatnot. And so now they walk in here feeling probably like a more confident team.
2: Yeah, they almost gave up a safety. Then they really gave up a safety. Then they got a pick six going the other way. It was like the defense stepped up and just said, hey, we'll close this thing out. When you see them defensively on film, what jumps out to you?
24: Number 45. He's a grown man. He's a grown man. That guy, our offensive line, they got their work cut out for him. If you thought the one kid got around the edge and knocked the crap out of our quarterback and made him fumble, this guy, if he got around the edge the same way, he might hurt our guy or hurt our quarterback. So our offensive line have a task in front of them to keep that guy from affecting our passing attack. But I'll say this. They got a linebacker number 21. I'm not 100% certain for sure, and I might have missed it if he's going to be available or not. He plays really well with his hands. He gets off of blocks really well. He is a hitter. He will strike you violently. But in the number 42 that came in for him, he ended up playing really well. I think he was the one that ended up, you know, sealing the game for him and whatnot. And so that group is really well coached. They do a really good job of not giving up a lot of yards after catch. And what you saw this past weekend from us, you know, Jesse found ways to get more, you know, Olsen got found ways to get more yards after the catch. And this team doesn't miss a ton of tackles and give you those opportunities.
2: You've got an offensive coordinator, I thought, called a great game against Colorado State. There's some science to that. There's some art to it. There's a feel for it. As the game's unfolding, you know, you feel like there's a chess match being played. Are you watching it? Or you're involved in it? Obviously, you're talking with him. But how does that feel from your standpoint with a coaching headset on?
24: Well, I think one of the biggest things that is talked about here is, you know, having a low ego, but producing at a high output, you know, and so low ego, high output. We say it all the time. And, you know, that's our offensive staff. You know, everybody's doing their best to contribute to the success of our offense. And so, you know, Mitch's job is take the input from everybody and figure out, hey, what's the best thing for us to do? And when you talk about it being a chess match, you know, yes and no. I think it's up to us. It's funny when you talk about my upbringing as a coach, you know, I coached under Mike Leach, and it really wasn't that much of a chess match, to be quite honest about it. You know, we were really running the same 7, 8, 9 plays, and we just felt our guys could execute those plays better than the defense could run their defense. And so for us, we expect our offense to execute the plays that we have designed and understand, hey, if this happens, this is the minor tweak. If that happens, this is the minor tweak that you should do. But for the most part, it is their job just to execute the play exactly as it's written. And that's what I think we've been able to get our guys to do at a high level.
2: What's this home field mean to you? You get a home game.
24: Oh, it's everything. I mean, it's everything. When you coach all around the country and you're going into stadiums where, and I just hate to, I'm just going to say it. When we're at Alabama, every stadium we went into, they hated us. They hated us. They you could tell they wanted to pour gasoline on us. Like, that's how it was. And so, man, it was an advantage for them. Our guys had to be mentally prepared, focused, and had a level of attention. I remember we went to Oklahoma, and their fans heckled our players the whole time. They knew their girlfriends' names. They knew their parents' names. Some of them knew addresses. Some of them were talking about their GPAs. I know you didn't go to class. I mean, they were on them 24/7 to the point where I had to, like, stop our players from communicating with the fans. And so then they can focus on, hey, guy, I'm trying to get you to run a post here for a touchdown. And it makes a difference. It makes a difference. I said it earlier this week. It's like oxygen. It really is. Your fans, the roar of the crowd, that's like putting that oxygen mask on. And oh, it's just so refreshing. It really is. And our fans, they actually impact the game. They impact the game. And so we got to keep helping our fans continue to understand exactly what's happening in the game. Cheer when you're supposed to cheer. Hey, grab a beer when you need to grab a beer. Grab a hot dog when you need to grab a hot dog. But you actually are impacting the game itself. And so we felt it when we played Montana. I can't wait to see what's going to happen this Saturday. I'm fired up about it. I'm really excited about it.
2: What is it like for you in that town, in Corvallis, you know, when you are around town, kind of away from the facility? I have to think people know who you are now and they know what you do and they like what you're doing. Are you getting a lot of interaction?
24: You know what? It's been going on since I got here. I'm just going to be honest with you. The fans have been great. The town has been great. They've really truly embraced me and my family because, guys, when we make these decisions to go to these different places, it's not just, you know, how they embrace me. You know, if my wife isn't happy here, guys, I'm not happy here. I'm just being honest with you. I mean, we say it all the time. Happy wife, happy life. You've heard it. If my wife's not happy here, I'm not happy here. You know, if my kids aren't happy here, then I'm not happy here. And so that's been special. It's been special. But that's what I kept hearing in the conversations I was having in terms of coming here. It's really about the people here. The people are what make Corvallis great. You know, my son loves playing high school football here. My daughter's in dance here. You know, I had 15 to 20 people reach out to me about different dance academies that she could be a part of. It's been great for me and my family, but certainly, you know, over these last few weeks, oh yeah. I mean, everybody stops and I try to do my best and apologize if there's anybody out there that I may have offended or anything like that, because I didn't pay attention well enough or whatnot. I promise I'm doing my best on that part. But I, for the most part, shook in everyone's hands and responded to them, you know, specifically to what they were talking about and whatnot. I try to be present in those moments because they could be looking at me wanting to throw paint on me or throw freaking trees in my yard or something like that, or porta potty. And luckily, they're not doing that right now.
2: Are you able to watch your kid play football and just be a dad, or are you looking scheme? What coverage are they in? What's going on?
24: You know what? What I do, which I've told another coach this, is throughout the whole game, I just sit there and just text him what I see from him throughout the game. So it forces me to pay attention to him instead of paying attention to all the scheme. Now, I still see it just because that's a coach's mind. I still see it and what they did. But I text him throughout the game. So then when he gets done with the game, he can go back through my text messages and watch the game and see kind of how he can improve whatever he needed to. Now, I really only gotten to do that twice, and one of them was like a preseason game. And so hopefully I'll get a chance to do that again sometime in the near future.
2: Okay, so like you're texting his phone going, hey, 2nd and 8, they were in too deep coverage. What were you thinking? Or is it something you see, or what position is he playing?
24: So, you know, he's wanting to play quarterback is what he wants to do. So he's playing a little bit of it, a little bit of quarterback, but not a lot. They got him starting at corner. And then, you know, he told me this morning, he's like, Dad, I got to play a lot of receiver, you know, and I caught a bunch of balls on some guys. So I may get a chance to play some receiver here in the very near future. So, you know, like I told him, I mean, if you can't catch the ball, then I shouldn't be employed here. So, no, he can catch the ball really well. I think he's played in 6 JV games, got 5 interceptions or something like that. And so he can catch the ball. He hadn't played a ton of receiver yet, but he loves doing it. Yes, I'm texting him 2nd. The one that really got me going, it was 1st and goal on about the 6-7 yard line. their receiver, he's playing corner, their receiver ran a comeback right to the front punt pylon. The kid slipped and my son drove on it. The kid slipped down, fell to the ground. Jalen fell over top of the kid, whatever. And then it came back later on in the game about the same location. And he didn't remember that the kid had done that. And the kid caught a freaking touchdown right there in the front pylon. I'm like, you got to have some recognition of what you're seeing down there towards the goal line.
2: Yeah, it's simple stuff, right? And but it's all happening fast. The pattern recognition is huge. I also think, like, as a parent, it's got to be. Did you ever have somebody giving you that feedback when you were playing?
24: No. I mean, nope, not at all. Not by any stretch of the imagination. You know, I was raised by my grandmother, and so I mean. She know nothing about football.
2: Sports. She go to the games though? She go to the games?
24: No. Yeah, unfortunately, no. She didn't go to the games. Really, it probably wasn't until my senior year that any of my family members attended any of my games. Honestly, my sister, Kizzy, during football season, she started coming. She's older than I am by about 6 years or whatever. So she came to some games then, and then she showed up to my wrestling matches, and she really got into that during my senior year.
2: Yeah. Do you ever want to coach your kid?
24: You know, he says all the time, he only wants to play for me, which I'm happy he says that. But ultimately, I just want him to choose his own path and be happy and successful in the path that he chooses. He, I think he understands that there's standards that I don't usually shy away from telling you. You need to compete at the standard. And he likes the idea of trying to go and compete for a standard. And so that's why he says that.
2: That'd be a hard thing, too, because you know you'd be harder on him than anybody. You know, that's... You'd have to really watch yourself. And then you got to have your wife telling you, hey, you're harder on him than anybody else.
24: It's the best thing, though, because I tell these recruits, hey, I'll never be harder on you than I am on my own son. And then my son will tell him, hey, you can get an A in my house. And my dad will be telling me how I could have got a better A. And so that's just the way it is.
2: I love that. All right. You got a big game. Keep it going. Love talking to you on a week-to-week basis. Thanks for making time for us.
24: No doubt. And again, one more time, I just want to say, hey, Beaver Believers, thank you guys so much. Thanks for everybody who jumped on board right away. Thank you to the people who are jumping on board now. These young men, I promise you, they are doing everything in their power to give you guys the best Saturdays that you could possibly have. But ultimately, I want you to know we are grateful. Thank you. All right, go Bees.
2: You know, you're saying the bandwagon, there's room on the bandwagon is what you're saying.
24: Look, everybody has their own things that they're dealing with in life. Who am I to tell somebody that they can't come and cheer for Oregon State? Hey, why not? I mean, it's a good place. It's good people here. And, yeah, some people wanted to see hey, what was going to happen? And they still want to see. And so, yeah. Like I told our players, they don't be drinking this Kool-Aid, okay? Don't drink it. I'm telling you, it's poison.
2: That's great advice from Jamarcus Shepherd. And that is my interview with the Oregon State football coach. Coming up, it'll be Dan Lanning. He's under the weather, refusing to admit he's sick. He's drinking the tea and spilling the tea. Next, right here.
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33: 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Coming to you following Oregon State's 56-26 victory over the Colorado State Rams kickoff Pac-12 play. Oregon State's now 1-0 in Pac-12 play, 3-2 overall, and they're returning home to the friendly confines of Reister Stadium for the first of two straight home games against San Diego State and Washington State. The challenge this weekend for Jamarcus Shepherd's Beavers, squaring off with Sean Lewis's San Diego State Aztecs, who come in with a 2-3 overall record, but are 1-0 in Pac-12 play after a thrilling win over Texas State to kick off conference play last week. Oregon State enters as 14.5 point favorites and will be looking to make it four straight wins. Let's go ahead and dive into the blueprint for how it's going to happen for Oregon State in this matchup. Offensively, it's pretty simple for Oregon State. They have to keep their high-level passing attack going. This is a prime matchup for Oregon State. San Diego State ranks second to last in the Pac-12 in passing yards allowed per game. This is a matchup Braden Atkinson, offensive coordinator Mitch Dolan, and wide receiver Jesse Legree absolutely have to love on paper. I fully expect the Beavers to stay offensively balanced and committed to that, but this is a game where I expect they could put up a lot of points once again. Shifting gears to the defense and looking at San Diego State's offense against Oregon State's defense, the Aztecs Bullets boast several standout playmakers, but they really haven't found their groove with the exception of their win over Portland State earlier this year. This seems like another prime opportunity for Oregon State's defense, Mike McIntyre's group, to continue to build off their momentum and help secure a win. Make sure you guys stay locked into Beaver Blitz and Rip City Radio for all the latest Oregon State coverage. 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
28: 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I feel
3: like getting down after he got the yards there to gain and protecting himself and not taking any unnecessary hits. If this Louisville offense wants to right the ship and get to where they want to go, it's through him, and he's got to protect himself if he is going to be involved so heavily in the run game.
8: Louisville has scored 28 points tonight in the second and third quarters combined, most against an ACC opponent since September of 2023, as Keenholz avoids a sack in the backfield on first and 10 at the 18, rolls to his right, throws downfield to the 30, and it's broken up and incomplete. Well played defensively by KJ Kirkland again, but the agility and the elusiveness from Lincoln Keenholz on display again. And instead of a second down and maybe 20, It's second down and 10.
3: Chris Jones coming unblocked through the middle of the A-gap right next to the center for the FSU Seminoles. Keenholz making an unbelievable play to get out of that sack and getting the ball out and having an incompletion, and they're not behind the chains.
8: Second and 10 from the 18. Keenholz in the gun, takes the snap. He wants to throw. Screen set up right. It's caught by Davis, but he's hit right away. Check that. It's Jaleel Skinner, the tight end. And Skinner might have lost a yard to the 17-yard line, and now it's third down and 11 for the Cardinals. Well, the good news for Louisville is big plays aren't a problem. They've got five plays from scrimmage over 20 yards. We told you earlier they came in tied for the most plays of over 20 yards this season with Indiana. Now they hold the solo lead in that category. They'd love another explosive here on third and long. Third and 11 from the 17. Keenholz in the gun. He has trips left and one right. Snap to Keenholz, four-man rush. Now he's pressured and steps up. Keenholz takes off and then slides down at the 20, 21-yard line. Gain of three, and that brings up fourth down. Good job by this Florida State defense to get a stop and force a punt.
3: First time tonight I've seen that lower body injury look like it's starting to bother Lincoln Keenholz right there. Kind of getting up a little shaky. Didn't feel like he had the plant he wanted on that leg to get up the field to try to get that first down, but great job by FSU's defense to get their offense the ball back with what should be a shorter field to try to get back on the board.
8: Jeff Rahm told us yesterday that the injury that Keenholz was dealing with would be one that a lot of other players around the country would not have played through, and Keenholz battled through it and played well. Unfortunately, it was a loss. The punt on its way from Nile Hayes is fair caught by Florida State on that right sideline around the 34-yard line. 1:33 to go in the third. It's Louisville 28 and Florida State 14. Let's check in now with Rob Brender at the Sports USA studios in Los Angeles with a college football scoreboard update.
2: All right, guys, two other ranked teams are involved in games tonight. One of them currently ongoing. They're in the first quarter in Pullman. 20th-ranked Iowa is now leading Washington. Make that in Seattle. 6-0 is the score. Iowa on top of Washington. Iowa, again, came in 20th in the nation at 4-1 overall, 1-1 in Big Ten play. Washington at 3-2. Coming up in about an hour from now, 8th-ranked BYU is going to host Iowa State. BYU at 4-0. Let's send it back out to Josh and Mike, guys.
8: Thanks, Rob. First and 10 for Ashton Daniels and the Seminoles from their own 31. Passes complete to Landon Thomas, the tight end. Thomas brings it across the 35 to the 37 for a pickup of 6. Brings a second and 4. That punt from Nile Hayes, the first of the night for Louisville. The other times they've been stopped, a turnover on downs, a field goal miss in the end of the first half. Second and 4 from the 37. Daniels, the shotgun snap. Play action fake to Chroma. Daniels sets up in the pocket. Launches deep. Down the middle, and it is incomplete inside the 20.
10: But you said it best. Notre Dame is coming to town next week, but if they don't take care of business here on a Friday night, and by the way, an absolutely gorgeous Friday night
11: it is
10: in Provo, Utah, then next week's going to be, you know, can you come back and get a game that's good under your belt if you mess up and lose here tonight? So I think tonight is a worrisome game for the Cougars. And I, like I said, and you said it, I'm not hearing a lot about the Cyclones. I'm hearing a lot about the Fighting Irish, and they got to take care of the Cyclones tonight.
11: We got the text from the SID crew. There is a slide. This game will kick off at 8:30 p.m. Mountain Time, 10:30 p.m. Eastern, 9:30 back in the Central Time Zone. We see the signal from the field, so let's go to the sidelines right now for his opening remarks with one of our best sideline reporters and one of the best in the business, Mr. Robbie Bullo.
12: Thanks for giving me a chance to catch my breath. Yep. I actually skipped the elevator altogether because it was too slow, so I just took the stairs and needed some time to catch up. I'm day-to-day at this point.
11: Oh, man, man.
12: But thank you. Great to be back down here on the field now. It's been a month since BYU's been here at home, and the weather could not be more different than last week in Fort Worth. I mean, you guys know being in the Southeast, you know what humidity's like. I knew what it was like growing up in the Midwest. Last week, the way I can describe it was not rain. It was just ever-present moisture that those of you that have grown up in humidity know what that's like. Rain wasn't falling. It was just mist all the time. The ball was wet. Both teams really struggled. That's why you didn't see a whole lot of offense from either team. But BYU, being able to figure out a way to win in Fort Worth for the first time in, you know, 20 years, that really spoke to, I think, the resilience of this team in less than favorable weather conditions and with the injuries piling up. But it'll be interesting to see what happens here today, because BYU and TCU last week combined had fewer yards than Iowa State had in that slugfest against West Virginia. So what plays out here today? Is it another defensive slugfest? Is Iowa State able to run the ball around the field? It'll be really interesting to see.
11: Thank you, Robbie. We'll talk to you at about 8:15 p.m. local time. We'll take a short break. When we return, Jason Crowder has a preview of the top 25 around the country, and it's a big, big day tomorrow. A lot of our fellow broadcasters have several national broadcasts that you'll hear on these same stations tomorrow. Indiana, Nebraska, along with Texas, Oklahoma, and Alabama, Georgia, weather permitting, but the weather looks like it's going to move out quickly in Tuscaloosa, and they should be okay. 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
19: It's college football on Gridiron Radio. And this Saturday, the Wild Wilderness invades the Fargo Dome as the Nevada Wolfpack battle the North Dakota State Bison. The Pack are hunting for a road win and have strength in numbers.
11: Lee Flicker caught for the first down. It was a handoff to the running back, then a pitch to the wide receiver who pitched it right back to the big tight end.
19: Are they running straight into a stampede? It's Nevada at North Dakota State next Saturday on the Gridiron Radio Network.
11: Thank you, Lyle Gordon. We're back right at 51 minutes away from kickoff, putting toe to leather for Iowa State at BYU. And a dandy for you in the Big 12, one of the premier conferences now in college football. Top three at least, for sure. Our own Jason Crowder had a chance to sit down with both head coaches this week, but since it is a longer pregame, first things first, and we are a Friday night broadcast, you get a chance to preview all of the top 25 across America tomorrow. Jason?
10: Thanks, Noah. Back here in the studio as we take a look at the top 25 for tomorrow. North Carolina travels to the state of Pennsylvania. They'll play in the Steel City against number 25 Pittsburgh. Bill Belichick's Tar Heels have dropped 2 straight, Clemson and Notre Dame, and they walk into a hornet's nest. Unbeaten Pitt, a 4.5-point favorite, giving up just 13.4 points a game. And they're also scoring 38 offensively. Noon is the kickoff time on ESPN from Pittsburgh. It's a Big 12 date in Stillwater as Oklahoma State, ranked number 18, will host Central Florida. The Knights are 3-2. 3-1 are the Cowboys. They put up 37 points in a game and defended home field last week, and Central Florida, though, is limping in off a loss to Houston. Boone Pickens Stadium is the site, noon Eastern on ESPN2. In the Big Ten, it's undefeated Indiana, 5-0 and number 7 in the country, traveling to unranked but undefeated Nebraska. Big noon goes to Lincoln as well as the defending champs, unbeaten since 2024.
0: This is the 5-0 Nebraska team coming off its best start since 2016. But the Huskers are 0-7 all time in Big Noon games. Fox will broadcast this game at noon Eastern from Memorial Stadium in Lincoln. But Matt Rhule this past week had great things to say about IU.
1: Indiana, a great football team. Coach Cedetti and his staff do a great job. You know, Coach Shanahan, Brian Haynes, a defensive coordinator that have been together a long time. And have a great system, great scheme, great process, great defense, fantastic defensive line, pass rush, great linebackers, excellent on the back end. And offensively, I think they're the most efficient offense in the country right now. Becker and Marsh continue to make plays at an unbelievably high level. The run game is excellent, and Hoover's an excellent quarterback that, you know, Dana was at TCU before he got here helping out, so obviously knows the quarterback well.
0: In the Southeastern Conference, don't look now, but Missouri's really dangerous. They're number 14 in the country, 4-1, coming off a huge, huge statement win over Florida, 45-17 last week. Texas A&M, they're trying to head to Columbia to play spoiler. They're 3-2 and have had a disappointing start in five games. Noon Eastern is the kick time on ABC from Farrow Field in Columbia, Missouri. Sticking with the Southeastern Conference, at South Carolina, 2-3 at number 16, Florida in the Swamp. Gators are 4-1. It's a bounce back spot for them after losing, as I mentioned, 45-17 to Mizzou last week. The Gamecocks are 2-3 and can score but give up 27 points a game. And they've been a team that's been able to jump out to leads like 16-0 over Mississippi State and then 17-0 to Kentucky, and they lost both those games. Gamecock head coach Shane Beamer spoke to the media about Florida offensively.
4: Coach Summerall's done an awesome job in year one. It's very evident his imprint on this team and program already in a short period of time. They're explosive everywhere you look. Offensively, their ability to run the ball with both running backs or multiple running backs, not just Jaden Ball, athletic offensive line that plays really hard, dynamic receivers all over the field, multiple tight ends that they're using, quarterbacks threat with his legs and his arm.
0: 12:45 Eastern is the kick down at Ben Hill Griffin Stadium in Gainesville on the SEC Network. Now, this battle used to be in the Big 12. It's an SEC matchup now, but known nationally as the Red River Robbery. That's right. Number one Texas at 4-0 will take on Oklahoma State 2-2. They're on the Texas State Fairgrounds at the Cotton Bowl. ABC will telecast the game at 3:30 p.m. Eastern. The struggle for Oklahoma has been offensively, only 22 points a game, and a lot of that has to do with the 59 they put up on UTEP to open up the season. Defense, they're good, giving up just 16 points a contest, but Brent Venables has been frustrated, and he talked to the media this past week about some of the things that have been going wrong.
5: There's a subplot to everything, you know, and nothing's ever the same. A lot of the structural things that you're doing, practice schedule, things like that, are the same. But like anything, when you're not having the success that you want, you got to really peel it back, lift the cushions up, the curtains back, have a lot of, again, honest, hard, tough conversations too about what we need to do moving forward. And in some ways it's the same, in some ways it's not.
0: Offense isn't a struggle for the Longhorns, 33 points a game, and defensively they're solid, giving up just 13.3 points per game. But this is a rivalry game after all, and you can throw out the records. It should be a fun showdown there at the fairgrounds. Notre Dame is undefeated at 5-0 and ranked number 3 in the country. They're hosting Stanford in South Bend. Stanford struggling at 2-3. It's a tune-up for the unbeaten Irish. The C.J. Carr totaled 5 touchdowns against North Carolina. Stanford sits near the bottom of the FBS in both scoring offense and defense. Stanford averaging just 17.5 points per game, and they're giving up a whopping 38.2. Now, the Irish defensively, just 12 points given up a game, and they can score, averaging 41 points a contest. 3:30 Eastern is the kick time on NBC/Peacock from Notre Dame Stadium in South Bend. Back to the SEC, number 9, Ole Miss hits the road to Music City to face a scrappy Vanderbilt bunch. They're 3-2, Ole Miss is 3-1. Both are coming off losses, although Ole Miss has had an extra week to lick their wounds. They had an off week and addressed some situations, and Pete Golding said it was a positive response after that beatdown to Florida in Gainesville.
6: Yeah, I think the response has been good. Yeah, I think a lot of people have looked in the mirror and making sure, are we doing everything that we can control? That's all my concern is. Are we going to work our butt off and control the things that we can control? And if we do that and put our best foot forward and we don't win the game, I'm okay with that. Because I know if we'll do it the right way throughout the week and they go all in and do things right, then we'll win most of them. Because we got good enough players to do that. But if we don't deserve to. So I think it's consistently doing that. And that's what I told y'all after the game. This isn't, to me, a wash it and move on. Like, you got to remember that feeling, right? Because you got to wake up every morning with the same mentality. Like, I got to get better today. I've got to be more focused today. I got to practice harder today. So hopefully they can consistently do that day in and day out. But I think the response was right as far as, hey, man, like, it ain't over, but we got to go to work. And we got a lot of work to do, and we all got to do better. And I felt that last week.
0: Vanderbilt freshman quarterback Jared Curtis missed last week against Georgia between the hedges, but he is listed this week as probable. He had a knee bruise but did practice on Tuesday. So that's good news for the Doors as he is trending to play.

0: offenses that can put points on the board. Houston, 41 points a game. Kansas at 40 points a contest. Houston, 20 given up a game, 15.3 for the Stingy Wildcat. Should be a fun one tomorrow in the Little Apple with kickoff slated for 3:30 Eastern on Fox from Bill Snyder Family Stadium there in Manhattan. Maryland at number 5, Ohio State. Maryland 2-3, the Buckeyes 4-1. Buckeyes, fresh off a 31-14 win at Iowa, are a 34.5-point favorite. Maryland's Mike Locksley now is firmly on the hot seat as these two will do battle at 4:15 Eastern on the Big Ten Network from Ohio Stadium there in Columbus. Back to the SEC, number 15, Tennessee, kind of quietly at 4-1, facing 2-3 Arkansas. The Vols' first SEC road trip of the season is in Fayetteville off a 24-14 win over Auburn. Arkansas scores just 20 points a game, but the last time Arkansas won an SEC home game was a couple of years ago, and it was an upset win over the Vols in Northwest Arkansas. 4:15 is the kick on the SEC Network from Razorback Stadium in Fayetteville. Kentucky, 4-1 in receiving votes, but not ranked, hosting number 10 LSU at 4-1. Kentucky sits just outside the poll, and they host the Tigers team coming off a 63-14 rout of McNeese. It's a statement Saturday in Lexington, and there's a lot of folks that are giving the nod to Kentucky to make some noise. Wildcat head coach Will Stein, who played linebacker for Kentucky and is in his first season, had this to say about Sam Levitt, the quarterback for the Tigers.
1: Well, I think he's got like a swagger and a confidence that you want in your starting quarterback. He's very aggressive, and he's a really smart football mind. That's one thing, you know, you're right. I mean, he was here on campus, and, you know, he visited, and we were able to meet with him and kind of pick his brain, and I was really impressed with his football IQ. So he throws a really good ball. He's got great arm talent. He's accurate and mobile, so he's going to be a difficult person for us to defend.
0: I would venture to say the biggest matchup in the country is going to come out of the SEC and out of Tuscaloosa's. Number 2, Georgia, 5-0, travels to number 6, Alabama, also undefeated at 5-0. College game day's in town, and something's got to give, right? You got two offenses that are really good. You got Georgia averaging 51.4 points a contest. Alabama, just shy of 50. Both defenses have been really good. Georgia, a stingy 13.4. Alabama, a little more liberal with theirs, 21 points a game. That's still pretty good by today's standards. Now, I'm not saying this is going to be 100 points scored in this one, but it would be very interesting to see an offensive showdown in Tuscaloosa when we're used to more defensive battles. Gunnar Stockton is the experienced quarterback going against Keelan Russell for the Titans in his freshman season. Now, this is a home game, though, for Keelan Russell and his offense. Gunnar Stockton's been there, done that in these big games. But according to Georgia head coach Kirby Smart, that doesn't really matter.
2: Yeah, I don't know if it's an advantage. I don't know that. I mean, it is what it is, I like to say, because they got a tremendous quarterback that doesn't have a ton of experience, and there's advantages in that.
0: Kickoff in this rivalry game of two border states that normally meet in the SEC championship game is slated for 7:30 Eastern on ABC from Bryant-Denny Stadium in Tuscaloosa. Back to the Big Ten, the number 19th-ranked USC Trojans make the cross-country trip to Happy Valley for a primetime Big Ten test under the lights at Penn State. Penn State's 3-2. USC at 5-1 on the season. USC averaging 37 points a game. Nittany Lions 32 points a contest. But Penn State's defense has been better, just giving up 16 points a game. USC's 25.5. Kick time is at 7:30 Eastern on NBC/Peacock from Beaver Stadium at University Park. Kansas at 2-2 travels to number 12 Utah. It's undefeated at 4-0. It's a late night in Salt Lake as kickoff is 10:15 Eastern on ESPN. Now, Utah is a 15-point favorite behind the Big 12's best-scoring defense, just 10.3 points allowed. The hosting a Kansas team coming off a 55-0 blanking of Middle Tennessee State University. Rice-Eccles Stadium is the site for this clash in Salt Lake City. The milk can rivalry caps the night. Fresno State has won 3 straight in the series. Both teams sit at 1-0 in the Pac-12. It's number 23 Boise State. It's 4-1, and they will travel to the Valley to take on Fresno State, also 4-1. This will be on the CW with a 10:30 Eastern kick. And that's a look around the top 25 preview for Saturday. Going to send it back to the stadium now in Provo to Noah Britt. Noah?
3: Thank you, Jason.

0: Jason Crowder, we do appreciate it very much. He'll be back with us in just a moment with a preview of this game as he sat down with both head coaches. We'll talk to Iowa State first, the visitors, as usual. 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
19: 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Those men trusted educators, football coaches, and twins are now facing more than 50 charges related to alleged child sex abuse. So why did it take so long? This is a story about a group of women who say they survived the abuse, who took matters into their own hands and are still fighting for the girls they used to be.
1: 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No one ever came forward.
19: They're telling their story in a new season of Dig, coming soon from the Kentucky Center for Investigative Reporting.
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0: Welcome once again to Provo, Utah, as we're setting the table now. 32 minutes away from kickoff between number 8 BYU and the visitors from Ames, Des Moines, Iowa, the Iowa State Cyclones. Speaking of the Cyclones from Ames, our own Jason Crowder sat down with head coach Jimmy Rogers of Iowa State. Jason?
1: Thank you, Noah. Talking with Jimmy Rogers, head coach at Iowa State, ahead of tonight's game with BYU. Coach, have you lived up to the expectations at this point? And what do you see as important to be better at as you go forward?
2: I don't know if we've lived up to expectations. They're pretty high in here. We're 3-2. We got a whole season left to go. We got to just continue to grow and grow daily on the practice field. I think that's extremely important. Is just because you win, you can't bask in the preparation all of a sudden. It takes what it takes to have the success that you want. I would say, of anything, I'm proud of the resiliency inside of games and never hanging our heads or feeling like we're out of the game, because with so many new people that can be hard at times because you're coming from different backgrounds and you don't know what really they're used to in the history of competition and competing, that they can put themselves back into a game or stay competitive throughout a game. So for me, I've been pleased with that, and we've worked really hard to create the conditioning and the energy and the connection on this team to put ourselves in games that are close in the end and come up with them. So I'm proud of the win, obviously, but there's so many things inside of that game that you can look at and say we could be so much better in certain areas and just gloss over that because we win. I'll refuse to do that.
1: Offensively, your pass game was pretty successful against the Mountaineers Saturday. How do you keep that momentum going into this game?
2: Yeah, just continue to keep people off balance by how we called plays. I thought Coach Roll and the offensive staff did a great job in game planning. There's a little bit of everything in there, and there's the motion shift trade element. There's running at you, running wide, and when you start throwing RPO and tagging things in there and then have trick passes off of it, it gets hard to play defense because your eyes become everywhere and it opens up throwing lanes because they're always guessing. So I think the play calling had a lot to do with it. And just continue to put fresh personnel on the field so that they can play fast. I thought Cody Jackson played his best game by far, not just because of the catches. He just looked faster to me for some reason. So Cody and Amar and Dom continues to impress me. I think Dom's had a great season thus far. We just got to continue to hit the open throws. I know Jalen wants a couple back from this game. If you were to ask me, you guys look at it as a statistical thing. I look at it as was everybody in the right spot? He's got to hit the sail concept on that one of the first drives. That's just a bad miss. Everybody wants people, or everybody wants plays back. Overall, I feel like there's been growth on that side of the football, and we're putting guys in position to have success and kind of figuring out now, after so many games, what is their skill and how can we continue to build a scheme around them, not just ram our heads against the wall because we like scheme.
1: Defensively, you gave up 42 points to West Virginia. In watching the film, what was your assessment of some of the issues?
2: I felt like the Utah game a little bit, that was more not executing the job, more somewhat schematical, and then the missed tackles on top of that. I felt like if you look at Saturday's game, they have 11, we have 11. It comes down to a running quarterback of playing 11 on 11 and being gap sound and everybody knowing where they're supposed to be. At certain times, we didn't apply great technique. At certain times, we have people there. We have to be able to make tackles. And so whatever our players lack, it's because what we didn't do for them in the preparation of getting them ready to make the play. It's X's and O's, but it's also technique. And where they fall short falls on us because they need to continue to improve to be better. And so we're either allowing it to happen by not changing the technique at practice or the detail of how we coach them, or we're allowing it to happen because we have somebody else on the sidelines that we need to get into the game to replace that person that can't do it. And I told just the team just now, there's really no scout team. There's a tryouts. You're trying every day to make sure that you're proving your worth, that if an opportunity is to present itself, that you're ready for that. For that moment, based off the work and the detail that you put into this, and I think that's fair. You're going to see the roster continuing, who's in and who's out, continue to change, because it's our job to find the answer and the solution. And it's our players' job to either continue to be the answer or work to become the answer. So, we're a work in progress right now. We're far from what we want, demand, and expect. And we're only going to get better.
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0: Jason, hold that thought for 1 second. 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
0: Now back to Jason Crowder and the head coach of the Iowa State Cyclones, Jimmy Rogers.
1: Disappointed. How would you describe BYU in all three phases of the game?
2: They're great, though. They got a lot of skill. They're big up front. I take TCU really with a grain of salt because of the conditions that they were playing in. High humidity with a wet ball. You could see just how the ball was landing on the grass, that it was a hard game to play in, and they found a way to win, which is the most important part. So I don't know if they have too much troubles, but we got to get ready to play our best football in a short week, just as they do, and anything can happen.
1: Coach, what are some of the challenges in going from defending a quarterback that can beat you in space to a quarterback who's more of a run-through-you physical ball carrier?
2: I love the way Bear plays. I mean, he's a physical kid. He can throw the deep ball with the best of them. Obviously, they put a lot on his plate, and you can see that just schematically, but also just I think he has the ability to take over games and move the sticks with his legs. You look at majority of the games when they faltered, he's carried them through with his legs, and he's not afraid to take on the contact. I like, as a coach, I admire that. I think it's awesome. There's no sliding in there. I told one of the DBs today, you better get ready to put your pads on him because he's going to run through your face. So this will be a physical game. It's also the style of how they play as a whole team. You can see the physicality on their D-line and their defense. Their middle linebacker, I think, is one of the best in the country, surely in the Big 12. Sideline to sidelines, their whole team is just physical, has great length, and I think when you look at a quarterback position, you don't think that, but Bear resembles really the identity of how they've played thus far.
1: Coach, BYU's been very efficient offensively on third downs. What makes them so good in the possession down?
2: For one, his ability to run, because you got to be able to account for him. If not, he's going to run through you or around you. He's a big 6'2", 230, and he's fast. I would say he's very comparable to Mark Gronowski, who I'm very familiar with, obviously, and explosive players on the edge. I mean, when he wants to drop back, he could throw it a mile, and those wide receivers have done a good job coming down with it. Legend is a true freshman that we kind of recruited last year, so we're very familiar with him, and his has showed up in so many ways. I think he's been Big 12 freshman of the year or freshman of the week like multiple times already. So he's a dynamic playmaker, and then they got other threats, and they get the ball to the running backs, which the running back may be one of the best running backs in the country. And so it creates a challenge, when the quarterback can run and make plays with his legs, but they have dynamic speed on the perimeter. Makes it a challenge on third down for sure.
1: Finally, Coach, with it being a short week and now having to fly out west with the altitude and all of that, is that something you address, or is it just business as usual?
2: I think the more you talk about things, the worse things are, honestly. If you think our guys are in bed by 11 o'clock at night, we're nuts. We're going out with the expectation to compete and win a game. And elevation is just like a lot of things. It's like heat, I think, is a little bit of a mindset more than anything. Is it different? Yeah, it's different, but it is what it is. There's no excuses on giving any credit to the opposition. They practice in it, right? So it is what it is.
1: Thank you, Coach. Appreciate your time. That's Jimmy Rogers, head coach of Iowa State, talking with the Gridiron Radio Network ahead of tonight's game with BYU in Provo. And speaking of which, let's go back to Lavelle Edwards Stadium, high atop the playing surface in the broadcast booth, to Noah Britt. Noah?
0: Thank you, Jason. We appreciate it very much. Great job, as always, with Coach Jimmy Rogers. He'll have a chance to sit down with his favorite coach, Kalani Sitake in a moment, who's always very generous to the Gridiron Radio Network, and the Gridiron Radio Network is definitely a fan of his. Kalani Sitake. We'll take a short break and be right back. 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
15: life.
0: We're 20 minutes away from kickoff of quarter number one. It's the Iowa State Cyclones on the road. Here in the mountains of Utah against the Brigham Young Cougars of BYU. Speaking of the BYU Cougars, our own Jason Crowder had a chance to sit down with the head coach of BYU, Kalani Sitake. Jason.
1: Thanks, Noah. Talking with head coach Kalani Sitake of BYU. Coach, take us back to the TCU game. What worked well for the Cougars in the win?
17: Well, I think it's just one of those grinded out type of wins. And, the elements weren't the most ideal, but I have to give TCU a lot of credit too. They came ready to play. And I mean, it's always going to be a battle and you're going to get everyone's best when you're a ranked team going into their home. And so we knew that was going to be the case, but just glad the guys were able to, withstand and play the entire 60 minutes that we were able to get the victory. But I think it was really good for us as a program. I think it was really good for our team too.
1: You were 57% on third downs through four games. You were 19 of 31 before going 8 of 16 last week versus the Horned Frogs. What has made this offense so good on third downs?
17: I think our offensive coaches went to work really hard on trying to get better, more efficient there. But I think what can help us out, and we didn't help us out that much this game by getting thirds and shorts. It was because we put ourselves behind the chain quite a bit with with 5 false start penalties, which were a little bit out of character for us. And so, but being able to respond to it and trying to find a way to convert third downs was key. And especially at the end of the game, we were able to get that done. And I think that's a huge plus for us. But we, in order for us to be a team that we want to be, we're going to have to be better in converting third downs and consistent there. But I think the best way to get that done is to really win first and second down and make the third downs more manageable. I think we put ourselves in some really tough spots and even got ourselves in some third and really longs. And those ones we've got to try to avoid.
1: Coach, you mentioned that, but are there some other things that you feel your team needs to be better at moving forward?
17: We want to be great at everything, and so I think for us the most important thing is to utilize all the downs and make sure that we're efficient as a team. We can always you know, the standard is for us to play physical. That's always going to be what we expect from our guys. But, you know, other teams are going to play physical too. So we have to be able to do all the right things. And it usually comes down to the simple fundamental parts of the game. Who's able to do their job, their 1-11th, and who's able to put themselves in the best position to have success. And so when you talk about that overall as a team, I'm not really looking at stats other than can we play complementary football? Can we work in all three phases so that they work cohesively to get our team the best chance for a victory? That's what I'm focused on. But I think the stats will work themselves out as you go throughout the games and you go throughout the entire season. It's hard to judge the entire team entirely on four games, but we kind of have an idea of what we're capable of doing and what our potential is. We just got to make sure that we work towards that goal and that we're trending the right way.
1: That physical aspect really shows up on defense. What do you like about this unit through four games?
17: Well, all starts up front. If we can be tough up front, we can be able to get the linebackers in the right positions, and our DB should be in a position where they can do some good things too in coverage. So all that stuff matters. It's just when you're going against teams that do so much and do so many different looks like Iowa State, nothing's ever going to be easy. So it's getting our guys and making sure that they're all working, all 11 guys doing their job. And then even if you do your job, there's still a chance that the offense might make a good play. And so it's looking at the adjustments and making the corrections that you need to make and not really get frustrated because things didn't go your way. There's not a lot of teams out there that can shut down an offense, but I like the way our guys have been able to respond. And the results that we're getting in the second half have been really nice, especially in our conference games with Arizona and with TCU.
1: BYU has played 15 Friday night games with an 11-4 record. So this slide has been good for you. But does playing a Friday night game disrupt your routine as far as the short week?
17: I think it's actually better for us. So just getting out there and being early in the game. And it just seems like for us, it actually does away with having to wait another day. So I don't mind it, especially when the guys want it. Our guys are anticipating getting back on the field as soon as possible, and so it comes at the perfect time for us. And I look at it as a positive rather than a negative.
1: Talking with head coach Kalani Sitake of BYU here on the Gridiron Radio Network pregame show. Coach, it's homecoming, and I know this crowd will be electric. Outside of your team, what makes Lavelle Edwards Stadium such a difficult place to play for opponents?
17: Well, I mean, it's the fans. We have an amazing fan base that just love our team, and I think they realize the advantage that they give to us competitively when they're just making noise and just their presence all together. It's just been it's really gives you this weird confidence that I think it makes guys feel comfortable. And we've been away from home for a while now, so it just feels right that we're back here. And I think that's probably the anticipation from our team, is that they're just ready to get back home and play a game. It seems like it's been a month since we've been back.
1: Let's switch gears and preview tonight's opponent, Iowa State. First-year head coach Jimmy Rogers was gushing about you, not only being a great coach, but a great human being at his presser this past week. They're 3-2 so far through five games. I know their defense struggled a little bit against West Virginia last week, giving up 42 points. But what have you seen on film from this group about their potential, and what do they do that you've been preparing for?
17: Well, I've known Jimmy for a while, and I've seen his work and his body of work, and he's a perfect fit for what they're trying to get done there at Iowa State. He is a great coach, and he's got so much potential, and he's already implementing what he sees and how he wants these guys to play. Well-coached team, they're tough, they're physical, exactly what Jimmy's all about. And so I don't think it's going to be an easy day, but you know we have to be at our best, because I know they're going to be at their best. It's just what you see on film. And so I've been really impressed with him throughout his whole career, and been impressed what he's been able to do at Iowa State and Ames for such a short amount of time, and it's pretty impressive. And I've been really impressed with his just the reputation that he has as a coach and how he's able to lead. I think the players connect to him really well, and I think that's a great sign of his leadership and not just his players but his coaches as well.
1: Scout the Cyclones on offense. What is their identity?
17: Well, the variety of personnel groups is really difficult for us to prepare for, because they'll use all kinds of different formations and different personnel groups that you know, extra old linemen and an incredible amount of tight ends and things like that. It puts you in kind of in a bind, and then all that with a running back that could just break one for long at any moment. And then they have big physical receivers that can catch the ball. And so everything that you see on film there's nothing easy about defending them. But the complexity and the variety that they have causes some issues. We just have to make sure that all 11 guys on our team are doing the right thing and they're in the right place. It all starts with the simple alignments. Can we be lined up correctly? And can we do the right things with our assignment and then see how it works? But they're very, very difficult to prepare for. And he does a great job as a coach, trying to find different ways to get their running back involved in getting him in position. I mean, he ran for 3 touchdowns and threw for 2. So obviously he knows what he's got as a weapon offensively.
1: And finally, Coach, what are the important keys to the game for your Cougars?
17: Yeah, I think it comes back down to the basics and the fundamentals of the game. And can we take care of the football? Can we win the field position? And can all 3 phases of our game play complementary football? So can all 3 of them work cohesively together? If we can do that, I like where we'll be, and we'll be able to live with the results.
1: Thank you, Coach. Always a pleasure to talk with you. That's Kalani Sitake, the head coach of the BYU Cougars, joining us here on the Gridiron Radio Network pregame show. Noah, going to send it back to you in Provo.
0: Thank you so much, Jason Crowder. Excellent job, as always. And right now, I believe we're going to have the national anthem as we're about 11 and a half minutes away from kickoff between Iowa State and BYU. Number 8 BYU with the most on the line. And they'll take on Notre Dame next week, but they're fighting for a Big 12 championship, more importantly. Eom Tonga with the national anthem.

0: blaring off in the background. Our national anthem is we're less than 10 minutes away of kickoff between BYU and Iowa State. 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
0: Back once again to Provo, Utah. We're 5 minutes away from kickoff of quarter number one. Let's go to the sidelines now with Robbie Bullough.
18: Guys,
1: guys. A game time temperature of 73 degrees. It is absolutely perfect weather here on the field. Our thoughts and prayers are certainly with those back in your neck of the woods in the path of Hurricane Isaias. There's also Tropical Storm Rachel on the west coast that is going to dump rain here in Utah on Sunday and Monday this coming week. But 73 degrees and not a cloud in the sky for some Friday Night Lights football tonight.
0: I appreciate that, Robbie. Appreciate you bringing that up as well. Our affiliate Fox Sports Pensacola has decided to go storm coverage tonight along with ESPN Northwest Florida. And we're being told there's water in some homes, unfortunately, in Navarre, Florida, as we speak right now. So our prayers for all of you going through the storm. John, 4:20 to go before we kick off the next quarter. And something about this place at night. We had a great time here with the Arizona game, but my hair is standing up on my arms and my back right now with 65,000 people plus, and the effects they put on are second to none. You talk about SEC atmospheres, you talk about Big Ten atmospheres, you've got those, but right up there with all that, John, is a BYU atmosphere at night.
18: Oh, I tell everybody that this is a bucket list venue, and especially a night game. Yeah, we've been to Alabama, we've been to Georgia, we've been to Florida, we've been to Kentucky. I'm going to tell you, as far as the fever-pitched atmosphere that comes with a night game at BYU, I don't know if any of those venues match it. I mean, no. It is something to behold, and it's just a great entertainment. And when they're winning, this place is just electric, and cannot wait. Cannot wait to see how they come out tonight and play against this Iowa State team. It's talking down on the sidelines, though. You know, I went down there before the game, and, you know, the people that are really into honing into football, they started saying the same things that we said on the pregame.
0: Right.
18: They're concerned. They really are concerned. They're concerned with Iowa State's running game, their offense, which is really putting on a show here as of late, is really good. Can BYU run against this 4-3 defense of Iowa State? That's going to be the key. L.J. Martin is out. And so who's going to step up and take the majority of the carries? And, of course, we know Bear Buckmeyer. Last week he had 15 rushes for 66 yards. But who's it going to be on the running back side? You know, you look at all of the rushes last week, and there's not many. Preston Rex had two. Journey Tonga didn't have any. He's a true freshman. But from what I understand, we may be calling his name a lot tonight, Noah. And so, it's a game where BYU has to grow up because they don't have all of their tools.
19: All right, gentlemen, it's a beautiful night for football. This is my man Ike. He's going to help us with the coin toss. He's a point guard. He plays basketball. Thank you for being here, Ike. Iowa State, you are the visiting team, and we'll call the toss. The side with the Big 12 logo is heads. The side with the team logos is tails. What's your call? Tails is the call. It is tails. You've won the toss. You want to defer? That means you want the ball, right? Which way you want to kick? Perfect. Stay that way. Iowa State has won the toss, elected to defer. BYU will receive. Gentlemen, have a great game.
0: Coin toss won, as you heard, by Iowa State. BYU will have the football first. John, going back to what you said, the only thing I'll add to that is Clemson, Florida State in 2023 that you and I did, that overtime thriller. That was probably, and there was 20,000 more fans there than there were here tonight, which is actually uncommon to see more than 65,000 fans in a football game these days on this type of level. I felt the booth move. It was so loud at Clemson that time. But as far as the theatrics of what's going on, nothing beats this atmosphere here.
18: No, it really doesn't. They've been gearing up all day. This is a Friday game. This is not your typical Saturday game. And, Noah, there's not an empty seat anywhere that I see right now. I'm talking about what a spectacle. They've already had the pyro technics out. The fans are out there. The student section has been full for hours. And, they're ready. They're going to get the ball first. We're going to see what Bear Buckmeyer and BYU is going to have in store for this Cyclone defense. I think it's very important that BYU capitalize early on getting this ball and putting some points up. They need to keep this crowd into it. That's what they're going to have to feed on. It's a late night game. It's 8:30 local time. hey, we're 10:30 on the East Coast. You know, let's stay up and watch it and have some fun late night Friday night football.
0: Absolutely. It'll be Kyle Conrady kicking off here for Iowa State. And Johnny is a season high on the field goals of 51 yards this year, but he did kick a 63-yarder last year. Was speaking with the sports information director for Iowa State pregame, told me he has a 70-yard range and should push come to shove, as long as they're not kicking into the wind and as long as protection has been good in the ballgame. They'll line up and try a 70-yarder, which would break all the records. The record right now, 67 yards, and we all know from where we're from, John, who had that record, the tie. There's three people that have tied that record, but one is Joe the Toe Williams, who played for the Wichita State Shockers back in the 1970s when they had a football team, 67 yards. So watch out, Joe. Conrady from Iowa State just might break the record sometime this year.
18: Well, and up here there's a cool breeze, but I was down on the field just 20 minutes ago, Noah, and it is just dead still. There's no breeze. It's almost a little humid down there, which is unusual for this time of year. Here in Provo, Utah, but it's a sticky night down there on the field. It's nowhere near as breezy and comfortable as it is up here.
0: Bear Bongmeyer will throw the football to his wide receiver on this far side, who breaks free from three tackles. Coming across very, very near the line to gain already is going to be Glasker, the 6'1" freshman from Lehigh, Utah. That'll be a gain of 8. John brings up second down and 2 yards to go.
18: Nice, safe, quick screen pass. He had two blockers out there to the left, Noah. Just a quick delivery to him on the wide out, see if he could break through and get to that secondary of Iowa State, which he did. But that's the kind of first down that the Cougars want. They want that 6 to 8 yard gain so they can really open up this offense, because they're going to need it. And this is it on a second down.
0: Bogmeyer finds number two. Roger coming across the left side. And once again, Saudi Aponga the second, the 6'4" junior from Utah, transfer from Oregon, carries the load for the Cougars out to the 42-yard line. And that sets up a first down and 10 yards to go.
18: Well, no, I don't know what happened on that play, but Duron Goodman, the free safety for Iowa State, got up woozy. And he was right next to his bench. Two trainers grabbed him and walked him down the sideline, Noah. He looks like he took a punch, not literally a punch, but like a boxer would take a punch in the opening round. He was staggering as he came off the field. We'll have to watch him, see if he gets back in the game.
0: Bogmeyer now back at shotgun, single receivers to each side. One back in the backfield with him. He drops back to throw, finds his running back coming out of the backfield for a very short game down along the left side. And John, that's Preston Rex, the 6'5" senior from California coming out. That brings it to the 45-yard line for a gain of 3, second down and 7 yards to go.
18: Three quick passes over here to the left side. His left side, Noah Bear Bachmeyer, two on a screen. That one right there, just a little swing pass out to Rex to see if he could break through in the secondary. And so BYU, instead of running the ball, has come out with three straight passes.
0: Another pitch, this time to Rex, running right side for 4 yards to the 49-yard line. And that'll set up a third down and 3 yards to go.
18: Old-fashioned option play to the right with Bear Bachmeyer and Rex. Looked like he pitched it a little bit too soon, Noah. He didn't let that defensive end commit, and then that didn't allow Rex to get on one-on-one coverage out there when he did get the ball. They game tackled him after about a 4-yard pickup. So now you got a 3rd-and-3 situation. This last year with Bear and L.J. Martin back there, Noah, that was almost a given for the BYU offense. Here early on against this Cyclone defense, let's see what they got in store for them.
0: Now on 3rd-and-3, Bogmeyer drops back to throw, steps in the pocket, nobody's open, he's going to run, he's got the right side, he's got the first down, he's got the 30, he's got the 30, he's got the 25, and he's pushed out of bounds just across the 25-yard line, and that sets up another 1st-and-10 for BYU with 12:25 to go first quarter. We're just underway scoreless between BYU and Iowa State.
18: Well, we talked about it pregame, Noah, about Bear Bachmeyer playing a little bit timid when we saw him earlier this year. You know, we were used to seeing him take a lot of clips of yardage off there, just like he did then. Broken play. He saw the opportunity, took it. Big gain and a big first down on this opening drive for the Cougars.
0: The officials will spot it at the 25-yard line. Play action pass throws tall, but he got his receiver across the far side. Looks like Walker Lyons, a 6'4" junior from California. Right to the 14-yard line go the BYU Cougars for a gain of 11. That's another 1st-and-10.
18: Brody Miller, who came in for Goodman, and Goodman went out hurt over there on the tackle. on his free safety position, giving up a lot right there, and played really soft. He was able to get a 10-12 yard out pattern. Bear Bachmeyer with a rollout to the right side, delivering a strike. And that's a first down, and it's first and 10 on the 14-yard line. And what I said, BYU's got to come out and drive the ball and score. They're doing that right now.
0: Bachmeyer now gives the football to his running back, who spins around from several, should have been tackles. It's Rex, makes the man miss at the 10, pushes forward to the 6-yard line. And as you can hear in the background, somebody in the TV truck finally unmuted the button. We can hear everything now. 11:08 to go in the first quarter. BYU knocking on the door, second down and 2 yards to go after an 8-yard gain.
18: Off tackle play to the left, Noah, and they had played it well. Two Cyclone defenders over there. Rex pirouetted, got away from him. When he did, Bear Bachmeyer picked it up, led him downfield, made one key block. He was out there able to get 8 yards on that first down play.
0: Bachmeyer now, shotgun formation. Two tight ends, both to his right. Give it to his running back. No, he kept it himself. Everybody bit on that one as Bachmeyer put it in the paws of Tonga. Pulled it back out, ran left side, brings the football down to the 3-yard line. But, John, that's enough for the first down. It's first and goal for BYU.
18: First and goal, BYU. And I tell you what, Noah, I thought he was going to walk in. Somebody who couldn't make out the number closed that gap real quick, but not before he was able to get a first down. And so you got a first down and 3. And I tell you, we were talking on the sidelines before I came up. Last year, BYU on a first down and goal anywhere inside the 8, it seemed like it was an automatic.
0: Right up the gut go the Cougars. The tush push, trying to push him to the end zone, but he's not going to get there. It'll be a 2-yard gain on the play for BYU, but it'll be second and goal from the 1-yard line.
18: I think that's the first time I've ever seen Bear Bachmeyer get to the foot yard line and hit his offensive line pushing him, and he didn't get in. Good job right there for the Iowa State Cyclones of holding him up. Second down and goal.
0: So on second and goal, they'll take their time here. 9:35 to go, first quarter. BYU with the football first, knocking on the door so far. In about 5.5 minutes of football, the Cougars have gone 74 yards, and they just need one more to make it a 6-0 ball game. They'll spread him out wide, though. Bachmeyer, a bad snap, has to fall on it. Look out, there's a penalty flag in as well. It looks like false start on the offense, and John Reynolds, that might have been a blessing for BYU as the snap was bad.
20: Prior to the ball being snapped, all 11 players of the offense were not set. That is a foul for false start. It's a 5-yard penalty. It's second down.
0: Best 5-yard penalty ever if you're the BYU Cougars, because I believe Iowa State might have recovered the fumble at the 1-yard line, as it is now, John, second and goal from the 6-yard line.
18: Well, they definitely recovered the ball, Noah. We saw that on replay. And you're right, that penalty right there, getting it to second and goal on the 6-yard line. Coach Satake is probably thinking the powers to be,
0: right,
18: I guess you would say, on that. Because if not, that was going to be a big, big turnover after a great opening drive.
0: Single receivers to both sides. One tight end to his left, Bachmeyer gives it to his running back, who falls forward. He's got the end zone. Touchdown, Tonga! The 5'8" freshman from California dives into his left side, and that's enough for his 6-yard touchdown. 8:52 to go here in the first quarter. BYU strikes first, 6-0. And John, we were wondering who's going to step up: Preston Rex, Tonga, Miska, and possibly Eka, as LJ Martin down for at least 6 weeks due to an ankle injury suffered in the TCU game.
18: Well, I think we said it when we first came on, is that Tonga was going to be called a lot, that true freshman. And here he is scoring the first touchdown of the night, Noah, to put BYU with that kick up extra 7-0.
0: Right through the uprights it goes, and now with 8:52 to go in the first quarter, 7-0 BYU. Let's take a timeout now for your local radio station. 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
0: Back to LaVell Edwards Stadium in Provo, Utah, to the sidelines with Robbie Below.
24: Guys, the question coming into tonight was, what was BYU's offensive identity going to be without L.J. Martin? Now, offensive coordinators typically will script the first 10 or so plays of the game, so I was marking each of those 10 plays from Aaron Rodgers. Six called passes, four called runs. In fact, five of the first six plays were called passes. Bear Bachmeyer last year threw for over 300 yards in the two games that they did not have L.J. Martin for most or all of the game. Just 62 pass yards last week against TCU. It's clear that BYU wants their offensive identity today to be, yes, run by committee, but let Bear Bachmeyer throw the football.
18: Well, you know, we came out of there, Robbie hit three passes. They were all safe passes, and as a matter of fact, other than the one time that he looked downfield and then he scampered for that long gain on that drive, you know, everything was, like you said, just nice, short, crisp, quick passes out to his tailbacks and his flankers and his slot backs. And I believe you're right. That's what they're going to do for right now. They're going to see if they can't get these defensive backs cheating a little bit, and then use their big tall receivers and tight ends maybe to stretch the field later. Be interesting to see. But that was a good drive by BYU and Bear Bachmeyer just then.
0: We welcome those of you all across America from Honolulu to Key West who are enjoying Sports USA's broadcast of Florida State versus Louisville. That game is just wrapped up. Louisville is on top of Florida State 44-20. However, a lot of stations texting us that they're now joining us. So for those of you just joining us, position number six is next for the Gridiron Radio Network. And now Iowa State will have the football after BYU took it 75 yards in nearly 6 minutes of football. From right to left down your radio dial, they lead 7-0 with 8:52 to go here in the first quarter. And now trips right for Iowa State, as the Cyclones will send out Jalen Raynor, 6'1" senior from Winston-Salem, North Carolina, and a transfer from the Sun Belt, Arkansas State. He'll give it to his running back, who goes right side, and that'll be Flora on the carry for Iowa State for a gain out to about the 32-yard line. That's going to be a pickup of 7 and sets up a second down and 3 yards to go.
18: No, I think you're really going to be impressed by this offense and how they run it for the Cyclones. You're going to get a heavy dose of Flora especially. But then you got Jalen Raynor, the quarterback. He's got 41 career starts. All of them, of course, didn't come from Iowa State. But he's an Arkansas State transfer. But he's got a lot of experience back there. He can throw the ball well. So this is going to be a good test for BYU Cougars.
0: Raynor now has double receivers, left, single, right side, gives it to his running back once again, Flora, and that big BYU defensive line steps up and pushes him backwards. We're going to have some extracurricular activity, though. There's laundry on the field after the tackle, and this might go against the Cougars and give Iowa State their first down of the ball game. 8:03 to go here in the first quarter, 7-0 BYU.
20: Runner's forward progress was stopped after the play was over. Personal foul, unnecessary roughness, number 13 defense. 15-yard penalty, automatic first down.
0: So we'll see where that spot was, John. I believe it was about a yard behind the line of scrimmage. That should move it out to somewhere between the 46 and 47-yard line. By the way, it's 1st and 10 for Iowa State, and you do not want to give them any freebies, John. For those that were listening to Sports USA's coverage of Florida State-Louisville, they didn't hear us talking about how BYU is a little concerned about this game. Iowa State is a very deceptive 3-2.
18: Very deceptive 3-2. I'll tell you what, that was a great call by that official. Tusili Akana just had no reason to pick him up and body slam him down to the ground. They just got to be a little bit more disciplined in that approach.
0: Raiders in trouble. John has to run for his life. He should have been dropped for a sack of 7 yards behind the line of scrimmage, but John, he showed how elusive he is right there. He has run for over 152 yards on the season. He got from 3 should have been sacks. Carries the football all the way across midfield to the 44 of BYU. And that's where Iowa State will have it 2nd down and 1 yard to go.
18: Well, he's not scared to pull it down and run it. He's done that 42. This is 43 times. He did it 11 times last week, but he only did it for 15 yards. He is not the threat that Bear Bachmeier is, but he can extend plays with his legs.
0: The officials will give him a better spot at the 43. It's 1st and 10. Now it'll be a play-action pass, almost intercepted by the Cougars. That was a dangerous throw to the tight end. In double coverage, Easton Miller, the 6'1", 230-pound redshirt junior, is a fullback, but he lined up in a tight

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6: Exactly 6 minutes to go in the first quarter here in Provo, Utah. 7-0 BYU, and the Cougars have the football. Let's go to the sidelines right now with Robbie Bullo.
7: Guys, we've talked about BYU's injured running back, L.J. Martin, the reigning Big 12 Offensive Player of the Year. Some injuries in the for Iowa State on the other side of the football. A couple of starting defenders that are out, including Drew Sturgis, their strong safety, who's kind of the heart and soul of that defense. He suffered a lower body injury against Iowa earlier this year, came back from that injury, and had an arm injury last week against West Virginia. He's in a sling and did not even make the trip to Provo this week. Iowa State is also without their defensive end, Caden Crawford, who suffered a lower body injury against Utah earlier this year and is still out. Replacing him is Malachi Taase, who's a transfer from Washington State in New Mexico. His brother was a tight end here in Provo for BYU in 2023 and 2024.
8: Robbie, you know, down there, and we talked about, you know, the distance that there that Iowa State's kicker has, and we have a cool breeze up here. When I was down there with you, there was no wind blowing. It was kind of still. What's the atmosphere down there weather-wise right now?
7: There's no wind, and at 4,000 feet, there's no atmosphere, so he can kick this forever probably. You see some long field goals in Provo. That's what you get at altitude. And with no wind, I would expect some long kicks tonight.
6: Well, we'll see what happens. Coming out of the break now, again, 6 minutes to go here in the first quarter. Coming up, we'll have our Mint Mobile call of the game. Haven't seen it just yet, John, as the last drive of BYU was rather methodical, taking it 75 yards down the field. And it took off just under 6 minutes of the clock to make it a 7-0 ball game. We'll see what they can do with the football this time around. First and 10 from the 7-yard line. Bachmeier will give it to his running back, who is annihilated in the backfield all the way back to the 2-yard line. That was a big thump that time on Tonga, and it was right in front of the student section. They weren't too happy about it. That'll set up a second down and 15 yards to go from the 2-yard line.
8: Well, they're not too happy about Carson Willett getting in there from his linebacker position, Noah. And, I mean, he met him with some force, and what a big loss on that play. Now you've got a second down play. It was a second 15, 16 from the 2-yard line. And, you know, not a conventional passing team BYU is, but you do have Bear Bachmeier there that can run it out of the end zone if need be.
6: On second and 15, Bachmeier will give it to his other running back this time around. Makes a couple of Cyclones miss, but can't make the third one miss. Gains 3 yards this time around. And that'll send up a third down and 12 yards to go from the 5.
8: I'll be surprised if it's not another run play here, Noah, and then they punt the ball. I think Sataki, after that first down, big loss on that run play where the linebacker, Willett, just blew up his blocker. You're probably going to see them play it a little conservative right now.
6: Trips left, single receiver right side, one back in the backfield. Coming right to left down your dial. 4:42 to go in the first quarter. 7-0 BYU on Iowa State. Man in motion this time around. It'll be a handoff to the running back, and he goes nowhere. Maybe 2 yards. And the fans won't like those calls back to back to back. That'll set up a 4th and 10 now. It's 3 and out for BYU. And this time, John, the Iowa State defense stands tall.
8: Well, they stand tall, and I mean, you've got to give credit.

0: to Willick on that first down play. Yeah, he came in there on that delayed blitz, beat his blocker, and met him with force as he handed off the ball. That changed everything on that series. And then Sataki and Roderick, they just got conservative and said, hey, let's see if we can't get them, flip the field a little bit and get a good punt out of it.
1: Big snap, very high kick. Nice spiral, catches the wind that's here a little bit. And Iowa State will catch the football around their own 45-yard line or so. When we return, that's where the Cyclones will have the football first down and 10 yards to go, unless there's a whistle. No, there's not a whistle for a flag. There's a whistle for an injured player, and we'll take a timeout. 3:51 to go in the first quarter. It is BYU 7, Iowa State yet to score. And for those of you stations just joining us, after Sports USA's Florida State versus Louisville coverage, position number 7 is next, and it belongs to you. We can't thank you enough. 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
1: .51 to go in the first quarter. BYU 7-0, but Iowa State with a football. Let's go to the sidelines now with Robbie Bullo.
10: Guys, the injured Cyclone on that punt was Dominic Overby, who was one of two players from Iowa State from the state of Utah, and that was a special teams injury, but that's going to hurt Iowa State on offense. Dominic Overby, the wide receiver, this year, 10 receptions, 212 yards, and a touchdown. His 21.2 yards per reception is 11th best in the FBS right now. He had three catches for 70 yards last week against West Virginia. He limped off the field with assistance, grabbing his left knee. If he can't return, that's a big hole that Iowa State's going to have to fill in the pass game.
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1: .51 to go now here in the first quarter. It is 7-0 Iowa State on BYU, or at BYU on Iowa State. I have Westwood One calling you. Want to make sure we're still on the air. We're good. First and 10 now from the 45 in their own territory go the Cyclones, and BYU's defense on the right side was ready to rock and roll. brought him down for no gain on the play. That sets up a second down and 10 yards to go.
0: A tall sweep over there to the left side. Noah and just a swarm of BYU defenders over there led by defensive end number 90, Hunter Clegg. Hunter Clegg in there right now in that far defensive end position out there making the stop. He is now being removed from the field, but good play right there just extending that run play.
1: On second down and 10 now from the 45 of Iowa State. Back at shotgun formation goes Raynor for the Cyclones. Looks right, throws right, and held on to by number 88 that time, Christian Greenlaw, the 6'5 redshirt junior from Virginia Beach, Virginia, the transfer from Hampton. It was almost knocked away that time, but hurry up offense will go the Cyclones, first and 10 from the 45 of BYU. Raynor back at shotgun, trips right, empty left side this time around. One back in the backfield, 2:45 to go in the first quarter. BYU 7, Iowa State nothing. Got a message from Westwood 1, John. Stations want to know, position number 8 is next. Again, stations position 8 is next on the Gridiron Radio Network. Back to throw to the tight end again this time. Catches the football around the 41 down to the 38-yard line, John. And Iowa State methodically moving the football.
0: I like this. Change of place here on the second series. No huddle offense. Getting to the line of scrimmage quick. Keeping BYU on their heels.
1: Once again, a quick snap. This time BYU is ready. As the Cyclones ran left side, got the line of scrimmage to the 38, but that's all they could do. And that sets up a third down and right at 3 yards to go.
0: Boy, Bodie Schoonover right there made a big man play. He beat his block, ladies and gentlemen, and grabbed the floor around the waist and threw him down like a six-year-old child. I mean, he looked like a man amongst the boys out there on that play. Great, great, just physical play by that defensive end, Schoonover.
1: So on third down now, and just over 3 yards to go, maybe 3.5. Two receivers to the right, one to the left, double backs in the backfield with Raynor. Gives it to his back, big burst of speed up the middle. Iowa State gets a first down as they called on Aiden Flora once again, the redshirt sophomore from Adel, Iowa. And it's first and 10 from the 34-yard line.
0: You know, Flora last week, 22 carries, 212 yards. He had three touchdowns rushing. He also had two touchdowns passing, Noah. And, this guy who stayed with the coaching change, didn't leave Iowa State, stayed there, wanted to do something, for the Cyclones. Had a great game against West Virginia last weekend, looking to do the same again against the Cougars this weekend.
1: Single receivers each side. He'll take the snap. Going to keep it himself on a little play action this time around. And he'll be dropped down for a gain of about 3 yards to very near the 31, maybe 32-yard line. By the way, that's going to set up second down and long. It was a direct snap this time, John, to Flora, kind of in a wildcat formation. And the officials say his knee was actually down at the 33, so it's only a gain of 1, second and 9.
0: Flora was a quarterback in high school, and so that's not a position that's unfamiliar to him. That's why he was able and comfortable to throw those touchdown passes last week. So anytime he's out there, you can't just assume it's going to be a wildcat sweep to the right or left. He can throw that ball downfield and throw it with accuracy.
1: Double receivers both sides. Quarterback keeper for Raynor. Nice move. He's going to get the first down. He should have been dropped at the 29-yard line, but a great spin move by the 6'1 senior from Winston-Salem, North Carolina, as he spun around for an extra 5, maybe 6 yards. He's going to get the first down when we come back. That's the end of the first quarter of play. BYU holding on to a 7-0 lead over Iowa State, but the Cyclones from Ames, Iowa, are knocking on the door at the 23-yard line. 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
1: Fresh 15 minutes on the clock. It is 7-0 BYU over Iowa State, but the Cyclones are marching. Let's go to the sidelines right now with Robbie Bullough.
10: Yes, the Cyclones marching, and I'll give you an injury update for BYU's defense. Coming into this game, already without their free safety Raider DeMooney, who was injured in the season opener. Isaiah Glasker, the starting Rover linebacker, also out tonight. Jake Clifton starting in his place. Cannon DeVries, the starting nickelback, was listed as probable on the first injury report this week, downgraded to doubtful prior to tonight, and before the game, I come out in street clothes with a boot on his right foot, so Cannon DeVries not in the game. Not only is he the starting nickel, he's also BYU's starting punt returner, so Tiger Bachmeier, Bear's brother, will be returning punts in the absence of Cannon DeVries.
1: Thank you, Robbie. First and 10 now for Iowa State as we'll switch sides, and they'll come right to left down your radio dial. From the 23-yard line of BYU, go the Cyclones as Jalen Raynor will go back at shotgun. He's got single receivers, one to each side, and single back to the backfield with him as well. Play ball now. Play clock down to just 20 seconds, plenty of time, man in motion. Raynor in trouble, has to throw it quick. Check down, knocked away by BYU. He was looking for that quick screen jump because nobody was open, and that blitzing outside linebacker was coming right up his tail. That'll bring up a second down and 10 yards to go.
0: We've seen a lot of delayed blitzes already from BYU, and when I mean a lot, last time we were here, I don't recall seeing that, but they're coming from all different positions right now. They're not giving Raynor a lot of time to throw, even on that quick little screen pass right there. They're in his face in a hurry.
1: So on second and 10, they'll put double receivers this time to left side. And they'll put a tight end to his left to see if they give him some more room to throw. Raynor will take the snap. Design run, delayed run, goes off the right side and gains a yard. That's it to the 22-yard line. That'll bring up a third down and 9 yards to go for Iowa State.
0: We were talking a little bit before the game. Noah was talking to some of the people down on the field level. We were curious to see what this Iowa State offense was going to do. It's kind of a little bit of old school. Likes to mix in the run with the pass, throw in a few Wildcats here and there. But they looked uncomfortable. And they got this drive going, but there's been a few missed tackles by BYU and maybe some broken plays that have helped them. But they do not look comfortable on this drive. And here it is, third and long. They're going to have a hard time here with this crowd noise.
1: And we're going to have a stop.
18: Prior to the ball being snapped, BYU takes their first charge timeout of the half. It's 30 seconds in length.
1: We'll hold it right here this time around. 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Let's go to the sidelines now with Robbie Bulla.
10: Noah and John, I usually give you guys a series history at the start of a game. It felt kind of unnecessary in a game where Iowa State has 83 new players on this team, as is typical now with the change in coaches. But I'll give you one now. This is the 7th time these two teams are facing each other. Iowa State won the first 5 matchups. BYU's first win came last year in Ames, a 41-27 win over Iowa State. The Cyclones getting the win the last time here in Provo in 2023. 45-13. It was a blowout.
1: Well, he bunched it together a little bit more this time on 3rd down and 9 yards to go. Trips right together, but they're going to spread one out, so it'll be double receivers both sides. Raider in trouble, going to have to run. Nobody's open. Somehow finds a man who gets thumped along the sidelines. And great job that time by John. I believe that was Alexander III on the deflection. And because of that, he could not hold on to the football. And now we'll see this golden leg of Kyle Conrardi stepping in to try about a 40-yarder, depending on the spot of the football.
0: That was a hard hit on the sideline by Alexander III. Noah, looking at a replay here, just curious to make sure he didn't hit him up around the head area. Now, he had his head down. He did hit him in the head area, but it wasn't because of Alexander. Alexander went lower than him. He was just lost balance a little bit. The hit was a lot worse than it actually was.
1: It'll be right at a 40-yarder on the nose. He's 2 for 2 on the year, and this one is right down I-15. Good snap and hold. Kick is definitely long enough, and it is right through the uprights. It's good. So Iowa State gets on the board. We'll hold it right here. With 14:01 to go in the second quarter of play. It's BYU 7, Iowa State 3 on the board. Back to the sidelines for a quick hit before the kickoff with Robbie Bulla.
10: I had to say something about the weather, didn't I?
1: Yes.
10: I said it was 73 degrees, it's perfect, and the rain has started to fall. It's light, but rain's starting to fall now on the field.
0: I didn't know that was in the
1: forecast. John and I both looked up like, rain? Where's rain? He's on the field, though. He feels the rain.
0: You sure somebody's not spitting on you down there, Robbie?
1: Yeah, exactly.
10: They were trying to disrupt the kicker, but it didn't work. Conrardi, I'll have to look. He hasn't missed one inside of like 40, I think, since he was about 10 years old, it feels like.
18: Number 18 is wearing jersey number 91.
1: Well, you call that right. He's now 8 for 9 on the year, Robbie, and his only miss was over 50 yards. He did have a 51-yarder against Iowa this year as his record long, but he's 1 for 2.
10: Yeah, he's made 19 straight now from 45 yards and in.
1: It's amazing. Like a Dramatica, automatica, right, John?
0: Tell you what, after watching that, there's not a lot of hype on this ball, though, Noah. He kicks a line drive. That thing got through there in a hurry. Curious to see if BYU may try to get some penetration up the middle and maybe block one of those.
1: Today's broadcast is brought to you by Navy Federal Credit Union, by ZipRecruiter, by WebRoot. 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And by the way, our thoughts and prayers with all of you listening in Pensacola, Navarre, Gulf Breeze, Fort Walton Beach, Destin, in that area of Florida here tonight. Nelson Outdoors, and also by Visit Arizona, proud to bring you Iowa State at BYU. And now we'll see what the Cougars can do to answer. Bachmeier back at shotgun. 1st and 10 from the 25. Looks to throw, does. And it'll be caught for about 5 yards. And the receiver gets away from several should have been tackles. They pull his jersey up as he points back towards the other sidelines. That's going to be number 7, Walker Lyons, a 6'4" junior from California, who brings down the catch. The extra effort. John got the extra 5 yards. A 10-yard pickup. It's 1st and 10.
0: It looks like, go back down there on the field. Iowa State a little undersized compared to Brigham Young. And this secondary, linebackers and secondary of Iowa State, we've noticed already having a hard time bringing down the offensive players for BYU.
1: Play-action pass. Thought he was going to bomb it downfield, but nobody was open. Bachmeier will run it himself. He dives. BYU wants the flag because the quarterback did dive, and two defenders in the secondary dove headfirst to where Bachmeier was. Football will be spotted at the 42-yard line for a gain of 7, and that sets up a 2nd down and 3 yards to go.
0: Now, they gave him the spot of where he started his dive, not where he ended his dive there. But Bachmeier, that's what he's got to do. We talked about that early on tonight, was that last year Bachmeier really did look to run after he looked at about his second receiver. to this year, he's been a little bit more patient, but he's going to have to run without the presence of L.J. Martin back there.
1: It'll be a handoff this time. No, it's a quarterback keeper after all. Bachmeier across the 50, across the 45, down to the 42-yard line. It was a fake that time to Eka. It'll wind up being first and 10 now from the 42.
0: Well, I think you're going to see him go right at the linebacker, Sullivan Schlingen. He's got a hard time moving, you know, side to side. He's very good going straight up and tackling, but they're going to try to get him in a situation one-on-one to where they can exploit maybe his lack of mobility in his hips and going from sideline to sideline.
1: So first and 10 now from the 42-yard line. It'll be a lot of misdirection, and going opposite side will be number one. That's going to be Glasker, who goes across the 35, now 30, down to about the 25-yard line or so. And with 11:47 to go here in the second quarter, it's 7-3. BYU knocking on the doors. They're on top by four, John, but down to the 26-yard line now.
0: Well, if any indications of the first couple of series, other than the one where they had lost yardage deep in their territory on first down, BYU is just getting piling up chunks of yardage on each play, Noah. And you may see them take control of this game fairly early if this continues.
1: So on first and 10 now from the 26-yard line, Bachmeier. We'll go back at shotgun. Fakes it to his running back, Rex. Going to throw for the end zone. It's going to be caught just shy of the end zone, though, as a man coming across on a slant pattern caught the football before it went to the opposite wide receiver, who was covered well. That'll bring the football down to the 11-yard line for a gain of 15. It's first and 10 now as the clock stops for just a moment. Great pass that time from Bachmeier. He found number 7 once again, John. Walker Lyons.
0: Well, he's looking to Lyons a lot, his big tight end. He's 6'4", 245 pounds. Noah, all of these tight ends for BYU are tall, 6'4", 6'4", 6'5". And they're easy targets to find. And he did a good job right there of finding Kevin across the middle of the field.
1: Elbow receivers right, single left side this time around. Bachmeier rolls right, looking, pump faking, throwing, and it's caught for about a 5-yard gain or so this time by JoJo Phillips, the 6'5", 205-pound redshirt junior from Lancaster, California. Brings it in for 5 yards, and that sets up a 2nd and 5.
0: And there's a receiver, not a tight end. And oh, by the way, he's 6'5". Yeah, BYU is very long. They're very hard to defend. And, you know, this is not the offense that we saw earlier in the year. And without L.J. Martin, you know, they're doing a lot of misdirections. They're getting Bachmeier out of the pocket and rolling him out, putting a lot of stress on the defense of the Cyclones.
1: Single receivers both sides, but a man in motion will make double rights. Bachmeier looking for Rex, throws it to him, makes a man miss, makes another man miss, can't make a third man miss, and that's the most exciting play for no gain you'll see all day today, as he made 3 different Cyclones miss him in the backfield just to get back to the line of scrimmage. Maybe a half-yard gain, and that'll set up a 3rd down and a short 5 or long 4 yards to go.
0: Yeah, he did that time. They did a good job. The Cyclones did of stringing that out, Noah, and Slimden, the one that came up there, we said going to challenge him side to side. He was able to come in and finish that tackle after he was slowed down behind the line of scrimmage. Good open field tackle there on that play. 3rd down and a long 5.
1: Right at 5 indeed. Going to throw end zone. Has a man, and it's just overthrown out of the reach. The student section is going to want a pass interference, but they're not going to get it. Thrown just a little bit too tall for the receiver coming across the football field on the right side. It looked like Phillips from this vantage point, and it was not. That was intended for Frischnecht. And this will bring up a 4th down. And now it's time for the analytics on 4th and a long 4. Looks like they're going to go for it, John, rather than try the field goal here. I know you don't agree with that with 9:08 to go in the second quarter play. And BYU on top 7-3. If you kick the field goal right here, this would make it a true single possession game, 10-3. Right now they're lining up to go for it. Bachmeier does take the snap, looking right, throws downfield, has a man, and it's dropped in the end zone. So they knocked away 3 points and unfortunately come out with nothing, but Iowa State stands tall as they hold the Cougars to between the 5 and 6 yard line. Let's take a timeout now for your local radio station. 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

0: 9:03 to go here in the second quarter of play. It's 7-3, BYU on top of Iowa State. Let's go to the sidelines now with Robbie Bullo.
1: Guys, I want to revisit this overhauled roster for Iowa State. 83 new players on this roster because Jimmy Rogers is the new head coach coming from Washington State. If you remember last December, this all started with Penn State getting rid of James Franklin and courting BYU head coach Kalani Sitake. Kalani even flew out to Pennsylvania, met with Penn State. BYU's donors came together. They were able to keep Kalani in Provo. So Penn State then turned their attention to Iowa State's Matt Campbell, who was named the head coach on December 5th. Later that day, Iowa State announced Jimmy Rogers as the new head coach. 24 players followed Matt Campbell to Penn State. Jimmy Rogers also had 15 players follow him from Washington State here. Also a number of FCS guys on this team because Rogers and many of his coaches came from the FCS level as well prior to that stint at Washington State.
2: Robbie, I've seen a lot from Montana on this roster, Weber State, etc. And so they brought them from all over the place. But you're right. I mean, they 83 newcomers, and like we said at the beginning of the game, they got a 3-2 record. They're doing something right to get these guys to mesh that early.
0: It'll be a run off the right side that time, John, for a short gain, only to right at the 7-yard line. So it's going to be second down and 9 yards to go now for Iowa State. They're deep in their own territory. 8:37 to go in the second quarter. Iowa State trying to answer after they were able to hold BYU somehow around the 6-yard line. Only got a field goal out the last time around. BYU took the opening drive, 75 yards in 6 minutes to take the 7-3 lead. It'll be a pass left side coming right along the out-of-bounds marker. Will be number 0 on the reception that time around. That is going to be Cameron Pettaway, the 5'9" redshirt sophomore from the state of Michigan, transfer from Bowling Green. And that sets up a third down from the 9-yard line. It's going to be third and right at 6 yards to go, John. Maybe 7.
2: No, that's not a good situation for Iowa State, not at all. That's too long a distance on third down. Coach Rogers definitely doesn't want to keep that situation occurring. I'm surprised, though, they had such success in the no huddle last time they had the ball, why they're slowing it down now.
0: It'll be third down now. Takes a snap and shotgun, empty backfield, throws the pass, caught by the receiver. That'll be number 9, Omari Haynes, the 5'9", 5-year senior from Sarasota, Florida. Transfer from Tulane is going to be pushed out of bounds for 1 yard. That will set up a fourth down and 6 yards to go.
2: A tackle made by a gentleman we have called on a lot tonight already, Alexander the Third. Noah, he let him have that pass, and what closing speed is he? Hit him right at the line of scrimmage, and he hit him so hard, knocked him out of bounds. Good play, good heads up, good read there by Therion Alexander III.
0: It'll be Jonah DuPont, the 5'11 redshirt sophomore from Cedar Rapids, Iowa. Standing in to punt. Pushes the BYU punt returner way back, who lets it continue to roll. Takes an Iowa State roll down to about the 30-yard line or so. We return. That is where BYU will have the football. First down and 10 yards to go. 6:55 to go second quarter. It is 7-3 BYU on Iowa State. 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
0: Time to go in the second quarter. It's 7-3 BYU on Iowa State. The number 8 team in the land, though, has the football. Let's go to the sidelines now with Robbie Bullough.
1: Yeah, no, I'm with John. I feel like Therrien Alexander is a name we've been saying all night. He's been one that I've been noticing. That was actually just his first tackle of the game there on that third down stop. He did have a pass breakup earlier, though, on Iowa State's first drive. He's been all over the place. Therrien Alexander, not walking down one side, Evan Johnson not walking down the other side. Therrien's a junior out of Ellenwood, Georgia. So again, coming from that from the southeast, it's like they follow you guys everywhere you go.
0: I guess so.
1: He's got a couple interceptions in his career, a big one against West Virginia last year, and then got his second career interception in the season opener against Utah Tech. That's the only one he's got this week. So the stat line is quiet. This is a guy that punches above his stat line, I guess, because Therrien Alexander, I feel like, has been involved in every play, but just the one tackle and the one pass breakup so far on the stat sheet.
2: He's going to show up good in film, though, Robbie, because he's going to be there and he's disrupting plays, allowing his teammates to finish them off. Hey, I want to revisit the fourth down call. The object of the game is to score more points than the other team.
0: Exactly.
2: And I just don't understand it, especially early in the game and not having to go for it. There wasn't a fourth and one play. I mean, that was a fourth and six situation, a fourth and goal on the six-yard line. Just did not understand it.
0: Double receivers left. Oh, mercy me. The defensive lineman almost took the snap on behalf of Mr. Bachmeier.
7: Number 58, offense. Five-yard penalty. First down.
0: If that wasn't an obvious false start, John, I don't know what was. Goodness gracious, he was 7 yards behind the line of scrimmage by the time they snapped the football.
2: Well, Malachi Taasi, he's the one transferred from Washington State, defensive end position. He saw that tackle move, and he just sprinted to the backfield, pointing at him the whole way, saying, did you see that? Did you see that?
0: Yeah. Back to throw is Bachmeier on play action. Dumps it off instead to Rex, his running back who's got some room. He's got a first down and more as Preston, the 6'5" senior from California, is dragged down out of bounds after a 20-yard gain to the 45-yard line. Once again, it's first and 10.
2: Well, we talked about Slingen over there, number 7. Can he go side to side? That was a situation there where they froze him in the middle of the field. Nolan, they got Rex out there to the left, and he hit him in stride, a long handoff. That was a little bit of a Mike Leach play right there, and there was nobody out there. Slingen had a hard time catching up to him, but he did have the angle. That's the only way he got him out of bounds.
0: Play action again, looking downfield, going for the home run. Has a man, and he just overthrew him. Casper put his paws on it, but unable to bring it in that time. The Arizona native couldn't bring it down for a 50-yard gain. And that'll set up a second and 10 now from the 45.
2: Casper couldn't bring it down. I'm going to call that a drop, Noah. That ball was pretty well thrown. Right there, right over the shoulder of the defensive back and in Casper's hands. And I think he's upset with himself as we watched him. That ball was just thrown perfectly, and he just missed it.
0: Bachmeier now will have double receivers both sides. Rex in the backfield with him. 6:13 to go, second quarter. 7-3 BYU on Iowa State. It'll be a jet sweep fake. Bachmeier goes up the middle, runs over a Cyclone at the 50, pushing forward to the 47 of Iowa State. That'll set up a third down and 2 yards to go after a solid gain of 8.
2: And that's what you're going to have from Bear Bachmeier with L.J. Martin out. Noah, he's going to have to put the offense on his back tonight, definitely using the help of two very talented running backs in Preston Rex and Journey Tonga. But Bear Bachmeier is going to have to be the one that leads this charge for the Cougars.
0: On third and 2, man in motion. He'll give it to his running back. That'll be Tonga up the gut. Got a yard, but he needed 2. Might have gotten a yard and a half. Either way, that's going to set up fourth down from very, very near the line to gain. And this is an interesting situation here. If you're going to go for it on fourth and 5 from the 6-yard line, why not go for it on the 40, between 45 and 46, with just inches to go?
2: Yeah, with all the fourth down, this is one that I would go for it on, especially with a quarterback like Bear Bachmeier, under center. or in this case in the shotgun situation, you know, I would keep it right here and run it up the middle.
0: Gives it to his running back who may not have it. It's going to be really close. Tonga trying to dive. If he gets a good spot, he got it. But the Iowa State Cyclones think they stopped him. And just as you called, John, give it to Bachmeier. Let him go up the gut. They did not do that. Gave it to the running back instead. He's going to be stopped. It'll be a turnover on downs. Back-to-back turnover on downs for BYU as they come out empty. We'll take a short break. We come back, got a few things to talk about as well. We'll take a timeout, though, for your local radio station. From the Gridiron Radio Network, this is the NCAA Game of the Week.
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12: Scenic Blue Ridge Mountain trails and sunny afternoons at local breweries. Sounds like an Asheville getaway. 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
0: 55 to go here in the second quarter, 7-3. BYU on top of Iowa State. Back to the sidelines now with Robbie Bullo.
1: Guys, coming into this game, BYU was fourth in the country converting third downs, nearly 60% of them. Third and two, fourth and one, couldn't get it done. Both times going to Journey Tonga. I know it's easy to say, no LJ Martin. But I'll be honest, at some point, what blame do you put on an offensive line, John? I mean, there was no movement on third or fourth down there. Great job by Iowa State getting penetration. I almost put that on BYU's offensive line more than the fact they didn't have LJ Martin.
2: I don't disagree with you at all right there, Robbie. And, you know, the defense, and we talked about it early in the game, I mean, early on in this broadcast, that Iowa State brings a good defense in, that four-man front's causing habits for the run game when it's not bare on a broken play.
0: This time, though, you mentioned broken play. John Raynor dropped back to pass. It was knocked away by the BYU defensive line this time around. Shout out to some brand new stations. Want to welcome KDUS in Phoenix, Arizona for the first time, along with KNOT in Prescott, Arizona. KSHQ and WMBH. First time, John, we've been all over the country, but first time we've been in Joplin, Missouri. We want to give some love to our station down in Mobile, Alabama, fighting the hurricane right now, but the FM is still on, the stream is still on. So shout out to 105.5 FM, the sports station, America's first ever full-time FM sports station, WNSP. It'll be a pitch to the running back, and he goes nowhere whatsoever. Drop back to the 45-yard line for a loss of a yard even. And Iowa State, coming right to left down your radio dial, will face a 3rd-and-11 now in their own territory.
2: Talk about a textbook tackle. That was Bodie Schoonover on that one. He just went low, and he wrapped him up around the ankles, Noah, and he got him right there at the line of scrimmage, just a little bit further back. And that BYU defense, who I was concerned with, it may not be able to stop this running attack of Iowa State, playing a lot faster and a lot more physical than I saw him play earlier this season.
0: Raynor now, one back in the backfield. Trips right, single left side. Blitz is on, and they might have gotten there a little bit too soon as the flags come in with 4:06 to go here in the second quarter.
7: False start. Number 51, offense. 5-yard penalty. Third down.
0: So rather the Iowa State offensive line, John, saw the blitz coming, and they decided instead to move a little earlier to try to protect the quarterback, but that'll move him back 5 yards once again.
2: Well, they're feeling a little pressure, but I want to go back, and Robbie chime in on this. If you see the same thing, the only success Iowa State has had is in the no-huddle offense, and they haven't done it since they kicked that field goal.
0: Third down now and 16 yards to go. Raynor now with double receivers both sides. Single running back in the backfield. Steps in the pocket. Nobody's open. Has to dump it off to his running back. That's going to be number 21, Flora. And he has nowhere to go, John. He'll be dropped with a 40-yard line. That'll set up a fourth down and 16 yards to go with 3:29 to go in the first half of play. Iowa State will have to kick it back to BYU, trailing BYU 7-3.
2: Satuala over there, number 11 for the Brigham Young Cougars. I told that people on radio to describe this, if you know anything about football, he got down in an athletic stance, shuffled with that running back after he caught the ball. There was no way he was going to get behind him as he got close enough, able to grab him around the knees and make that open field tackle. Just a beautiful textbook tackle over there by Satuala.
0: DuPont back deep to punt. Punt's a good one, too. BYU will field it to the 7-yard line. Good protection. He's got a hole at the 20-25, and he's dragged down. Would have been a touchdown or at least a midfield run on the punt return that time, John, for the punt returner. That is Tiger Bachmeyer, who went back. I thought he was going to take a break, but there were two Iowa State Cyclones that just cut off the last lane he was looking for. He'll be dropped at the 29-yard line, but a solid punt return of 22 yards.
2: I'm going to tell you what, that was a senior. As far as we are up here, Noah, you could see him. He peeked at the coverage, found the ball again, peeked at the coverage one more time before the ball came down. That's when he decided he was going to be able to sidestep the first defender and then go upfield. Great return by the senior, Tiger Bachmeyer.
0: On first and 10 now, Bear Bachmeyer back in shotgun. He's got two tight ends with him. Single receivers to both sides. Looking to throw, does so. He'll be caught by one of those tight ends, Walker Lyons, the big junior from California. Transfer from USC. Only a 3-yard gain, though, to the 32-yard line. And that'll set up a second down and 7 yards to go. Clock rolling down, 2:34 to go here in the first half of play.
2: That was a tough pass to catch. Bear Bachmeyer threw that one down low around his knees. Just a good job by the tight end Lions, just to haul it in for any type of positive yardage.
0: Single receivers to both sides. Once again, two tight ends, one back in the backfield with Bachmeyer. They'll bring the wide receiver spread out far back to this side. Play action, looking to run. Bachmeyer has to throw, though. Has a man wide open at the 50, at the 40, at the 30, at the 20. Makes a man miss at the 10. Dragged out of the 4-yard line. Had one man to beat. That was Roger Salapanga the second. If there's no flags, it'll be first and goal from the 4-yard line. There's no flags. There's going to be a break in the action for the 2-minute timeout. From what it looks like from here, they're subbing players in and out. The clock has stopped at 2 minutes to go. We'll see what the official says. And he does say 2-minute timeout, so we'll take the break with him as well. Massive gain that time to Roger, the Utah native, the 6'4" junior from Orem, Utah, transferred from the Ducks of Oregon. And when we come back, it'll be first and goal for BYU on the 4-yard line. 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
0: 2 minutes to go in the first half of play. BYU 7, Iowa State 3. But the Cougars are knocking on the door. Let's go to the sidelines now with Robbie Bullough.
1: Guys, that 63-yard catch by Roger Saliapanga, that's the 6th reception by a BYU tight end in the first half today. They came into this game with just 12 receptions on the entire season. Both of BYU's top 2 tight ends are transfers. Walker Lyons, a transfer from USC. Roger Saliapanga, a transfer from Oregon. So far, a breakout half for the tight ends. We also wondered, you know, with LJ Martin out, who's going to run the ball? But when it came to the passing game, there were questions of whether or not this would kind of be the emergence of the tight ends. And we're seeing that again. 12 catches through the first 4 games. They have 6 just in the first half here tonight.
2: Yeah, on that pass play, I was looking, Noah and Robbie, at Preston Rex coming out of the backfield, and I thought that's who Bear was throwing to. And when he let go of the ball, I was like, ooh, what an errant pass. And then all of a sudden, I saw Saliapanga just come out of nowhere on that crossing pattern. And, I mean, he hit him in stride, and I'm surprised they caught him. This big man, 6'4", 235-pound transfer out of Oregon, the junior tight end. Got him down there in the 5-yard line. Best thing that happened to Iowa, you two, was that we went to the 2-minute timeout because there was a fever pitch atmosphere in here, and that 2-minute timeout just absolutely squelched this crowd.
0: Iowa State for sure was on the, had their backs against the walls. We mentioned Pensacola. Want to say prayers for them once again. Fox Sports Pensacola going to join us here in a few minutes, but as of right now, they've been knocked off the air, and we understand, so. Appreciate those of you there and also our ESPN Northwest Florida station in Panama City. Bachmeier fakes like he's going to hand the football off. Instead throws it to his little, or his big brother. A little bit too tall that time. Student section swamp pass interference, but they're not going to get it. Pass is incomplete. And that'll bring up a second down and goal now. And that was not his big brother. That was Frischnecht, the 6'4" sophomore from Utah. That brings up a second down and goal from the 5-yard line.
2: Keon Washington was the defensive back, the cornerback on that play. The crowd wanted a little bit of holding at first. I thought maybe it was too. They look pretty clean from here, Noah. Just a good defensive play by Washington.
0: Empty backfield, 5 wide receiver spread. Going to throw to the end zone. It's caught for the touchdown. Looks like Casper in the back of the end zone. It is going to be the 6'6" redshirt junior from Arizona. And BYU takes a 13-3 lead with 1:51 to go in the second quarter.
2: Bear Bachmeier does not have to run if he can throw like that. That was precision pass right there on a back shoulder to where only his receiver could get it. Casper, nobody else. Just a beautiful play, beautiful throw, beautiful catch over there in the corner of the end zone. Bear Bachmeier to collar Casper.
0: Dunn will come on for the point after touchdown try. They're trying to make it a 14-3 ball game. It is right through the uprights. It's good. 14-3 BYU on Iowa State with 1:51 to go here in the second quarter of play. 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
1: Another touchdown catch for Kyler Casper. Those were important points for BYU. Roger Saliapanga didn't get in the end zone, and the ball was spotted at the 5-yard line, which is about where it was when BYU failed to score on fourth down. So important for BYU to get points there. I feel like they've moved the ball well in the first half, guys, with just those two fourth down stops. They really needed points on that drive.
2: No, they did, and they needed a touchdown more than anything, kind of expand this lead. Curious, Iowa State coming out, less than 2 minutes to go. Are they going to go back to that no huddle, Robbie?
1: They might, and it's actually interesting when they don't. The offensive linemen are up in their stance, turning their heads, trying to hear the play call. I feel like the no huddle is throwing off the crowd more than it actually is BYU's defense, and I think it keeps it quiet enough that they can get the ball snapped quickly.
2: Yeah, I liked it better when they go to the no huddle. When they're huddling up, it just seems like they've taken too much time developing the play coming out of that huddle for me.
0: Dunn will kick it off into the end zone. It'll be a touchback. It'll be first and 10 now for Iowa State from their own 25-yard line. Well, John, coming up next week, you and I will get to do something we've never done before, going to the state of North Dakota as we enjoy the Bison in the Fargo Dome at North Dakota State hosting Nevada. And right now, North Dakota State, depending on what happens tomorrow at UNLV, North Dakota State is the front runner for the Mountain West. And one, I would say, of two teams that are really making a run for that Power Six conference, or rather a group of six conference playoff spot.
2: Yeah, it is. And we were talking about it a few weeks ago, and I said I'm looking forward to it. Big test against Dan Mullen's Rebels of UNLV tomorrow. They're playing in Las Vegas. But if they can go down there and win this, it's going to be a raucous crowd in that dome up there next week in Fargo.
0: Rainer will give the football to his running back, who might have lost a yard, and he did, back to the 24-yard line. So that'll set up a second down now. And right at 11 yards to go, clock ticking, 1:35 to go here in the first half. And Iowa State, John, is not in any rush at all right now.
2: I'm absolutely confused by the offense of Iowa State and the Cyclones. They're taking their time on this. Maybe they're satisfied with getting the ball back first in the second half. But I would look to try to at least get, with the field goal kicker you have, I'm in hurry and trying to get to midfield.
0: Elbow receivers right, making trips now with a man in motion. Back to throw is Raynor. Protection crumbling. Has to throw it to his tight end, who is dumped behind the line of scrimmage that time for a loss of three. And now Satake decides
2: absolutely
0: to call timeout. Why not? I mean, he might get the football back. 1:03 to go now here in the second quarter of play.
7: BYU takes their first charge timeout of the half with 1 minute and 4 seconds left. Correction, this is their second charge timeout of the half.
0: They could take one more if they hold them here on third and long. And then coming up after that, John, we'll have another top 10 of team, Texas Tech, number 9 in one poll, 11 in another. But the Texas Tech Red Raiders going to Cincinnati. And what an atmosphere that's going to be, but how would it have been had Sorsby been the quarterback for Texas Tech, as we planned when we scheduled that broadcast, going back to Nippert Stadium? That would have been a four-hour boo-a-thon in Southwest Ohio.
2: Yeah, it would have. Texas Tech's playing well. Cincinnati, hasn't really found themselves. So that's going to be an interesting game between them. The one thing, too, we talked about it at Big 12 when we've had a few of these teams. Cincinnati plays all of the big guns in the Big 12 this year. They play Houston. They play Texas Tech. They come here to end the season at BYU. BYU avoids Houston, and they avoid Texas Tech, Noah. So the schedule is definitely in the favor of BYU's.
0: Rainer now will have one back in the backfield. Going to have to call an audible, but the noise level makes him come right up behind his offensive lineman to do so. Trips right, empty left side. Back to throw. Throws it to the receiver. A little bit of protection from his other wide receivers, but that's it. As

0: right now they hold a 14-3 lead. Iowa State just looks lost.
1: They do. Yeah.
0: They look absolutely lost right now. And, you know, I don't know what they're going to do to regroup to get back in here. But now they're going to have to punt the ball to BYU. BYU does not have any timeouts left, but they should get the ball somewhere between their own 30 and 40-yard line. You know, they're looking to put some more points on the board.
1: Punting situation. He'll punt it deep. Sends Tiger Bachmeyer back to the 21. He'll field it, though. Looking for a wee. Found one at the 30. He's at the 35. Knocked out of bounds just before he hits the 40. And right around the 37 or so. Not bad field position, John, with 46 seconds to go.
0: No, I like it. And, you know, with the running ability of Bear Bachmeyer and the way he's been throwing, and they've getting him out of the pocket. He hadn't been staying in the pocket a lot. Yeah, you could get down to that 30-yard line, get another field goal opportunity, and just push this to a completely two-touchdown lead. That's exactly what BYU needs here to end the half.
1: First and 10 now from the 37-yard line. Again, 14-3, BYU on top of Iowa State. Bear Bachmeyer will have trips left bunched in together. Single receiver right side coming left to right down your radio dial. We'll spread out one receiver. Now he goes back the other way again. Looks left, checks down, makes a man miss, throws to a wide open Rex in the backfield who's got the 40. He's pushed down at the line to gain, but a flag comes in. And John, this was back in the holding variety. Not sure how.
0: Maybe a rough in the passer.
1: I don't know what the call is here. Watching the replay, could go either way.
2: Holding.
1: Yep, holding.
2: Number 52, offense, 10-yard penalty, first down.
1: Well, Johnny didn't do too good of a job of holding that time around because he ran for his life and was popped as he threw the football.
0: He had three people tackling him as he got rid of the ball, Noah, so you're right. Not a very good job. You definitely didn't hold to protect your quarterback on that one.
1: So it'll be first down from the 27-yard line, so first and 20 now. For BYU with 30 seconds to go here in the half. Double receivers both sides. Bachmeyer will throw. Rex catches the ball. Crushed immediately a yard behind the line of scrimmage. And that may be about it.
0: Yeah.
1: They should let the clock roll down.
0: After they got that penalty, I felt like Sataki would just go into the dressing room with this 14-3 lead. That's exactly what's going to happen.
1: It is indeed. That'll do it for the first half. We're going to hold it right here. Robbie Below will have Coach Satake coming up here in just a second. So you know the rules, Robbie. Your microphone is hot as we recap the first half up here in the booth. John, a 75-yard drive to start off the football game for BYU in 6 minutes. They owned that possession from start to finish. It wound up being about 80 yards with a penalty there towards the end zone. But able to punch it in and start things off 7-0. They haven't looked back. Iowa State, though, held them a couple of times when they turned the ball over on downs. BYU did so. So Iowa State hanging in there, but the last couple of drives, John, they've looked quite discombobulated.
0: They have. They've looked quite confused. And looking at halftime stats, BYU at 250 total yards, Iowa State with only 49. The one thing I've been wanting to ask you and Robbie, we were here a month ago. I do not recall the defense of BYU flying to the ball like they are tonight because they are acting like madmen out there. I mean, they are flying to the ball. They're not giving the Iowa State offensive players opportunity to gather it and run upfield at all.
1: About 19 and a half minutes away from kickoff. Jason Crowder previewed the top 25 games during the pregame show. Some dandies across many
3: Coach,
1: of these.
3: Coach, you're on pace for about 500 yards, but because of those two fourth down stops, how important were the points that you got late in that half?
4: Yeah, I mean, that was important, but I want to be aggressive. You know, obviously, they get the ball back, so I'm coming out of half, but we just got to be ready and we're on. I feel like we've caused ourselves some damage, 250 yards and only 14 points, so we've got to make up for it in the second half.
3: The tight ends got involved. Looks like running back by committee. Without L.J. Martin, is this the type of offense you wanted to see?
4: Yeah, I mean, we got to do whatever we can get from Iowa State's defense, what we see. As long as we get more points on the board, I'll be happy.
3: All right, thanks. Good luck, Coach.
1: Thank you, Robbie. We'll take a short break. We'll be right back to recap the first half and preview what's coming up tomorrow. You're listening to the Gridiron Radio Network.
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4: .25 to go before we kick off quarter number three. Let's go to the sidelines for a recap of the first half with Robbie Below.
5: I feel like that was an no-duh interview with Kalani Sitake. He's certainly happy with the fact that they're on pace for about 500 yards, but only the 14 points. That's a problem. What's interesting, though, is that last week they had 216 yards in the game against TCU. BYU has already exceeded their yardage total just in the first half here today. And Iowa State last week gave up over 500 to West Virginia. So defensively, Iowa State's got to figure some things out, too, because they're on pace to give up 500-plus yards in consecutive games. And, John, you know that's just not a winning recipe for a team.
6: No, not a winning recipe. Winning recipe is over there with Kalani Sitake and the record of 42-11 when he's in the top 25, Robbie. I mean, that's the fourth best winning percentage since 2024. And how much energy and how comfortable are they here at Lavelle Edwards Stadium? And I don't. At halftime, we preached at the beginning of the game that don't look ahead. But if they play like they did in the first half when they come out of the locker room, they're going to take control of this game. And then looking ahead, if this defense of BYU plays like they are tonight next week, man, I tell you, we got a real barn burner in the Notre Dame-BYU game.
4: While we're calling North Dakota State and Nevada, we'll have that in our back ear.
6: That's right.
4: Keep everybody updated on that one. When we return, we'll talk about what's coming up tomorrow across this great land. And a lot of these same stations with a triple header tomorrow across the network. First things first, speaking of our local radio stations, let's pause for a message from the Gridiron Radio Network. This is the NCAA game.
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4: Towards the northwest around 1 p.m. Central Time. That's local time in the state of Alabama. However, the game is not until 6:30 p.m., so it should be out of there, but that might mess up some warm-ups. So as of right now, they're still planning on kicking off at 7:30 p.m. Eastern Time tomorrow in Tuscaloosa, Alabama. There are some other games that have been changed. We'll get to those later on. But the other top 25 games tomorrow, Notre Dame against Stanford, that'll be at 3:30 p.m. Eastern Time tomorrow. Number 5, Ohio State Buckeyes will host Maryland. It'll be Kentucky hosting LSU, the surprising Kentucky Wildcats. And Lexington hosting the Tigers and Lane Kiffin for a 7 p.m. Eastern kickoff. Kentucky, if they win that game, watch out. They could be 7-1 when they host Florida later on. It'll be Ole Miss at Vanderbilt tomorrow as well. Right here in the state of Utah, just to our north in Salt Lake City, the Utes will host Kansas. It'll be number 21 UCLA at number 13 Oregon, number 15 Tennessee at Arkansas, number 14 Missouri hosting Texas A&M. The Florida Gators will host the South Carolina Gamecocks. That'll be a 12:45 p.m. Eastern Time kickoff on that one. Number 18, Oklahoma State from right here in the Big 12 hosts UCF, the Knights of Orlando. Houston going to Kansas State. Kansas State is actually a 2 to 3 point favorite, depending on what you look at for that information. 3:30 p.m. Eastern kickoff on that one. Penn State will host USC in Happy Valley at 7:30 p.m. Eastern. It'll be Boise State at Fresno State tomorrow night. And also tomorrow morning, Pittsburgh hosting North Carolina. Let's take a short break. We'll be right back and talk about what's coming up in the third quarter of play in this one. As you are listening to the Gridiron Network.
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0: at the Lavelle Edwards Stadium in Provo, Utah once again. 7:09 to go before we kick off quarter number three. Well, the Hurricane made some changes to some FCS games, as well as the likes of brand new schools that are now in the FBS level. No doubt about it, the West Florida Argonauts did not play tomorrow. They won't play tomorrow as they're expected to, since that is, after all, where the eye of the Hurricane is going to. They've canceled the Northeast State and West Florida football game for tomorrow, and since it is a non-conference game, that probably will not be rescheduled. Now, the Florida A&M Alabama State football game in Montgomery, that was going to be played tomorrow, actually happened earlier today. They've also moved up the game between South Carolina State and Charleston Southern that was supposed to be tomorrow night. They're moving it up to noon Eastern time tomorrow, expecting some rain coming off of that storm to come in. Also, the Davidson Presbyterian game on Saturday was moved up to noon, along with the Citadel and East Tennessee State. They moved that game up to noon as well, so a few changes there. Deeper away from the storm, Rice at East Carolina, they moved the American Conference game up as well to noon Central Time, 1 o'clock Eastern Time between those two. We'll take a short break. We'll go to the sidelines with Robbie Below in a moment, but first things first, it's time for timeout for our local radio stations. From the Gridiron Radio Network, this is the NCAA Game of the Week.
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0: 2:35 to go before we kick off quarter number three. It is BYU 14, Iowa State 3. Let's go to the sidelines now with Robbie Below.
1: No, I think if you would have told Iowa State before the game that they were going to give up 250 yards in the first half and only be down 14-3, I think they take that. Iowa State's still in this game, even though they've given that up. The key is they're going to have to get something together offensively. Only 49 yards offensively there in the first half. And, I mean, you think about the running game. You've got the fourth most yards in the FBS in your backfield. And you only have 49 total yards, 26 rushing yards. Iowa State as a team, by the way, has rushed for 100 plus yards in 22 straight games. It's the longest streak among the Power Four, and they're in danger of snapping that streak with only 26 rush yards here in the first half. They're going to have to get something going in the second half. It's going to have to be done on the ground. But despite giving up 250 yards to only be down 11, I think the run game is still in play, don't you think, John?
2: Well, I do, and that was one of the things I was curious to get your opinion on. Flores only handled the ball 8 times. And, you know, last week he handled the ball 22 times as a running back for 212 yards. Now, they were playing West Virginia. They were not playing the defense of Brigham Young, which, oh, by the way, before the end of the first half, we talked about how much better this defense is playing than we saw him play a month ago. But they're going to have to get Flora into a groove, into a rhythm, because they go as Flora goes. And that first half, you know, yeah, he touched the ball 8 times for only 11 yards, but it felt like, I was surprised that when I looked at the stats at halftime, that it was actually 8 times. I thought it was less than that because he has not been a factor. They get the ball first. I think they're going to have to establish it. Robbie, you're exactly right. The game's still close. They can get back in this with the drive right here, and I think you're going to have a heavy dose of Aiden Flora running the ball in order for them to do so.
1: John, let me ask you this question. So I mentioned that Iowa State's run for 100-plus in 22 straight games. Longest streak in Power 4, emphasis on Power 4. Do you know who has the longest streak?
2: Power 4, longest streak.
1: Well, Iowa State has the longest in Power 4, but what's the longest FBS streak of 100-plus yard rushing games?
2: You know what? I'm going to go with one of our wing T brethren, and I'm going to say Air Force.
1: Oh, you got it. I knew you'd get it was a service academy. It is Air Force. 101 straight games.
2: And Noah can tell you, I didn't cheat.
0: He did not look at Google. He did not at all.
1: Air Force, Army, and Navy are the top three, which, go figure. If they don't get 100 yards rushing, that's pretty bad.
2: You know, two games ago, before we had the Air Force and Navy game, they both had rushed for over 300 yards the previous week. And, you know, one of the fastest games that you'll ever call is a Navy-Air Force game. If they didn't have timeouts, I think it'd be over in like an hour and 15 minutes.
0: Something like that. Fresh 15 minutes on the clock. BYU will kick off left to right down your radio dial. Iowa State deferred to the second half, so they will have the football right to left.
2: Noah, I'm going to take a bite out of this Cougar paw that they brought me.
0: Oh.
2: It's chocolate-covered ice cream. So you're going to be solo for about 30 seconds.
0: That sounds good to me. We're ready to go. 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And by Visit Arizona. First and 10 now for Iowa State on their own 25-yard line. No time ran off the clock. So we've got 30 minutes of football left. BYU on top of Iowa State, 14-3. Was it good?
2: Oh, my gosh.
0: Is that an understatement? Raynor back in shotgun. He'll have double receivers right side, single left side now. One back in the backfield, one tied into his right as well. Raynor will take the snap in shotgun formation. Four down linemen for BYU. Play action pass, throws downfield, has a man, and there's no flag. Okay, that's going to be a flag. That'll be against BYU as the defender did not turn around. Number one that time. We've mentioned his name
3: pass
0: before.
3: Interference. Number one. Defense. 15-yard penalty, automatic first down.
0: We mentioned Alexander III in positive ways. That's the first negative one of the game that we're going to mention. And he was definitely tangled up with the Iowa State receiver, but you can hear the Boo Birds out here in Provo because they were both tangled up that time around. That could have been a no call, but pass interference is the call.
2: Holding is what it could have been. I mean, he had him wrapped around the neck. I don't understand what the referee saw in that play.
0: 5 seconds ran off the clock, 14:55 to go here in the third quarter. Trips left, single right side. And Jalen Raynor, the 6 foot senior from Winston-Salem, North Carolina, and a transfer from Arkansas State, will stand back at his own 35 and take the snap. Gives it to his running back. That'll once again be Flora. The Adel, Iowa native, brings it for a yard, and that's it, to the 41-yard line. And that sets up a second down now and 9 yards to go.
2: What's that award we give, the call of the game?
0: The net mobile right call of the game.
2: What about the wrong call of the game? Because I saw a second, and that was horrible.
0: Second down and 9. And she's got your cougar tail, John.
2: No way.
0: Yep, she does. Look at there. Cougar tail. So
2: my girl Sydney came through in a clutch.
0: I'm going to be calling the game by myself for about 5 minutes. Five wide receiver spread, empty backfield. Trips left, single, double right side. Make it quads left now with a man in motion. Raynor steps in the pocket. In trouble, going to have to run. Rolls left side, dumps it off, and it's going to be caught, surprisingly, by number 0. That is Cameron Petaway. The running back coming out of the backfield makes the grab at the 46-yard line. And that'll bring up a third down now and 4 yards to go with 13:51 to go in the third quarter.
2: All of those yards were, you credit those to Jalen Raynor. He avoided about 3 or 4 tackles in the backfield, Noah, and was able to loft it up over the defenders to get it there. Just a good job of getting some type of positive yardage at all right there.
0: So on 3rd and 4 now. They're huddling up for a while, and this place is getting loud. It'll be the... Oh, you can call the 12th man. That's Texas A&M. Call it something else like that. Five wide receiver spread. Trips right, double left side. Empty backfield. Raynor is hit as he throws, and he airmails it. Incomplete pass will bring up a 4th and 4. And once again, Iowa State will have to punt this time around. Only gained a first down by the aiding of a penalty. That entire drive, John, they only netted outside of the penalty a total of 7 yards.
2: Well, Noah, this Brigham Young defense... And I'm going to ask you, we're halfway through the season. We've called some good games. This is the best defensive performance I think I've witnessed that we've seen live so far this year.
0: I would say so. They've had their offensive struggles, but it's been BYU's defense that's held them in the games, and that's why they're ranked number 8 in America. Punt coming on now for DuPont. Nice booming kick. Around the 5-yard line goes Tiger Bachmeyer. He fumbles the punt, and he's going to be hit, and it's very near a safety. That was not a wise decision. Tiger stood at the 5-yard line. The punt was over his head, John. He misplayed it, bobbled it between the 2- and 3-yard line, fumbled it back to the 1. Iowa State pushed him into the end zone, but forward progress gave him the 1-yard line. And we'll hold it right here. It's going to be 1st and 10 with 99 yards to go to Pater. Let's go to the sidelines now with Robbie Bullough.
1: Well, special teams coordinator Justin N is not going to be happy with that. He said on punt returns, you put your heels on the 6 and use what he calls cliff technique. Like you're standing at the edge of the cliff and you don't go back. You know, if Tiger's down in the Red Rocks right now, that's like a 2,000-foot drop. Because he backed off that cliff.
2: Yeah, he did. He took 2 big steps back, tried to catch it over his shoulder, like Noah said. You know, that was 3-4 yards back behind the 6-yard line. And when he did, he just fumbled the ball. He's lucky that he picked it up prior to it going into the end zone.
0: 1st and 10 now from the 1-yard line. It'll be a handoff to Tonga. The 5'8 freshman from Lawndale, California, will bring it out to maybe the 3 at the most for a gain of 2, and that sets up a 2nd down and 8 yards to go.
2: You know, last time they were in this situation, Sataki decided to play it very conservatively. Noah and Robbie, I'm curious to see right now what he's going to do here on his 2nd and 8 play. If he runs the ball conservative again, think that the 3rd down is going to be the exact same way, and they'll look to punt the ball. And I wouldn't mind doing that, because if I've got the defense that BYU has tonight, I wouldn't be scared to give Iowa State the ball anywhere on the field.
0: Hogmeyer back at shotgun, trips left, single right side, pump fakes it, now throws it to his running back coming out of the backfield, makes a man miss at the 10, goes across to the 15-yard line or so, and that's actually going to be the big tight end, Walker Lyons. No, that's going to be JoJo Phillips all the way down to the 16-yard line. Sets up a first and 10 with 12:07 to go third quarter. And BYU holding on to a 14-3 lead over Iowa State.
2: I missed that one. I thought that was maybe Tonga coming out of the backfield.
0: It was Tonga. You're right.
2: Okay.
0: It was Tonga. Phillips made a big block.
2: I'll tell you what. Now I know why they're excited about this freshman. What an open field move. Nice little stutter step. Got the cornerback off balance. Able to pick up first down yardage.
0: Looking at the sidelines for an audible now. Single receivers to each side. One tight end to his right. One back in the backfield. That's going to be Tonga with Bachmeier. He'll give it to Tonga. Goes up the middle to about the 20-yard line or so. For a gain of four, and that sets up a second down now, and right at 6 yards to go, with 11:25 to go here in the third quarter of play. They'll bring in some subs now this time around.
2: They're bringing in a mass of subs, both on both sides. Iowa State needing the subs coming in for Brigham Young, Noah, and you know this is not a bad situation for Bear Bachmeier, second and a long six. But with his legs, you know, broken play, you can see something big happen right here.
0: Fakes the pitch to his right, throws downfield, has a man falling down. He couldn't hold on to it. That was Kyle Casper who caught that touchdown a moment ago. I believe he was cutting in that time, John. The pass was coming out. Either way, it'll be third down and 6 yards to go from the 20-yard line.
2: I'm going to make a prediction. If you ask Bear Bachmeier at the end of the game what happened on that play, he got so excited because his receiver was so wide open. He knew that was about to be a big hit gainer, possibly even six, because there wasn't anybody within 20 yards of him. And he sped up his throw, threw it down low and behind his receiver. Unfortunate there for BYU because they had a big pickup on that had the ball been delivered a strike.
0: And in motion, Bachmeier throws downfield, has a man put it right in between the paws of number three, Kyle Casper again. The 6'6 redshirt junior from Chandler, Arizona brings it in across the 40 all the way down to about the 47-yard line. That's where it'll be first down and 10 yards to go.
2: Now this, the Oregon transfer, you know, he spent his first 4 years in Oregon, 23 through 25. The big 6'6" receiver right here has found him a home as a graduate, and Bear Bachmeier is finding him a lot tonight.
0: So on first and 10 now with 10:21 to go in the third quarter play. 14-3 in favor of BYU. Single receivers to each side. Double backs in the backfield. It'll be an end around to number 25. Break out your rosters. This is going to be Echo once again going up the middle this time to the from the 47 to the 47 for a six-yard gain. And, John, that sets up a second down and 4 yards to go.
2: Another true freshman for BYU, Noah, Devon Eka, and the 5'11", 195-pound freshman from right here in Utah. And, you know, they're excited. I talked to a few people on the field prior to the game about Tonga and Eka, and they're very excited about these two freshmen. And they need to be because with L.J. Martin hurt and don't know when he's coming back and how healthy he will be, these are good reps for both of these young freshmen to get.
0: Called for another first down. This time it is JoJo Phillips. He made the reception around the 40. Goes down to about the 33-yard line. First and 10 as the BYU Cougars moving deeper into Iowa State territory.
2: JoJo caught that ball in self-defense. That was an absolute missile that Bear Bachmeier threw. About hit him in the face mask. He caught it and it jolted him back just a little bit before he turned upfield and ran. He about knocked him over with it, hit him right in the chest.
0: On first and 10 now. Clock rolling down, 8:55 to go here in the third quarter. Nice gust of wind off the Rocky Mountains here in Provo. Feels pretty good. Going to have quads again. That was miscommunication. They send the running back, Preston Rex, back to the other side. Double receivers both sides. Bachmeier with an empty backfield. Will have to wait as the whistle blows. Had some motion before.
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0: And with a break in the action, we'll take one with them as well. This one belongs to your local radio station with 8 minutes and 39 seconds to go in the third quarter of play. It is BYU 14, Iowa State 3. When we come back, BYU driving down the field. 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
0: Back once again at Lavelle Edwards Stadium here in Provo, Utah. 8:39 to go, third quarter. BYU marching on top 14-3 at the sidelines now with Robbie Bullough.
1: Last week in Fort Worth, Bear Bachmeyer had 66 rush yards and 62 pass yards. Not always a great sign when your quarterback is rushing more than he's passing. And he's coming close to that as far as rushing yards tonight. He's got 63 so far, so closing in on that 66. The big turnaround for Bear Bachmeyer is through the air. After that 62-yard performance last week, 206 yards on 15 of 20 passing so far. I'd say there's maybe two passes that I think were drops. Legend Glasker had a drop. Kyle Kasper had a drop. There was that one, John, that you called that he missed, throwing it behind Kasper on this drive coming through the middle there. But otherwise, I feel like Bear Bachmeyer's been pretty sharp. A lot better than he looked last week.
2: Robbie, let me ask you this from field level. I just told Noah, Bear's arm looks stronger tonight than I've ever seen it.
1: Yeah, and more accurate than I've seen it.
0: It'll be first and 10 now from the 33. Back to throw. Bachmeyer throws a bullet. Speaking of which, the tight end this time, Walker Lyons, across the 15 down to about the 10-yard line or so. That'll be a pickup to the 11, actually, of right at 22 yards. Another first down with 8 minutes and 22 seconds to go in the third quarter. And BYU, John, knocking on the door once again.
2: Everybody was asking me prior to the game, you know, what I thought, and I said, well, Bear Bachmeyer has got to quit playing timid. I watched him live a month ago. I watched him last week on TV against TCU, and I thought he was just very timid and uncomfortable. That is far cry from what we're seeing tonight. I'm talking about delivering the ball on the money, quick, crisp passes, and running when appropriate.
0: And a run it himself indeed this time, John, across the 10 to about the 8-yard line or so for a pickup of 3. And that'll set up a second down now and 7 yards to go. And the Cougars can also find a first down before they find the end zone.
2: Well, let's see. Second down, and like you said, they can get a first down without scoring. That's going to be a key situation right there. I think they're going to pound it up the middle here the next two times. I'm really excited about watching this Journey Tonga grow up. He's a good, hard runner. 5'8", 198 pounds. Low to the ground, hard to bring down.
0: On second and 7, give it to the young running back Tonga, who's hit after no gain whatsoever. 7:08 to go in the third quarter. BYU 14, Iowa State 3. With the Iowa State defense holding tightly here, deep in the red zone, it'll be 3rd and 7 from the 8-yard line.
2: Yeah, well, we know he's a freshman. Every time I say something positive about somebody, they're supposed to do good. And he didn't get to relay the message down there. Not that time. They stopped him right at the line of scrimmage.
0: On 3rd down and 7 now. They'll spread out 3 wide receivers. They bring one back in, so one receiver to each side, 2 tight ends. One back in the backfield with Bachmeyer. That's going to be Tonga. Man in motion. It'll be play action. Rolling right, Bachmeier throws. Caught, but not nearly enough for a first down. It'll be about a 2 yard, maybe 3 yard gain to Glasgow that time around. The Lehigh, Utah native, another freshman at the 5 yard line. And this will bring up a field goal situation now with the clock rolling down, 6:13 to go here in the third quarter of play.
2: I want to ask Robbie a question. They're kicking the field goal now. What's the difference now as opposed to the first quarter when it was fourth and goal, which and it was actually further out?
1: The difference now is that one in the first half would have made it a two-possession game. This one's still going to keep it a two-possession game. So actually, it's just making your point, John.
0: This will be a 22-yard attempt here from the right hash mark for Dunn. Good snap and hold. The kick is right for the uprights as well. We're going to have to wait, though. There's laundry on the field before we can call it 17-3.
2: Now, on all sides would make this very interesting. Good. Make it an interesting call for Sataki.
0: Question is, will it be 5 yards or will it be half the distance
2: half
0: to the goal?
2: Distance.
0: And that will make the difference on whether or not it's actually first down. And right now, coach is going, or the ref is going to speak to
1: They're
0: the kicker.
1: They're going to accept it. And I think
3: Brett, you got a number?
1: Go
3: you got a number?
1: Towards the end zone, so I think BYU's going to accept this.
3: Defense, half the distance to the goal, fourth down.
0: All right, so see if they go for it then. I wouldn't imagine they would try another field goal attempt since he just made it from 22 yards. And now, gentlemen, we'll see what they do here. This will be fourth down. The football is on the two, so it's just fourth and one. 2 yards to the end zone, but 1 yard will give you another fresh set of downs. But BYU on top, 14-3 here.
2: All the old coaches out there are screaming, don't ever take points off the board.
0: Right.
2: So this is going to be an interesting call by Sataki.
0: So now with two wide receivers left, one right side. Rex in the backfield, Bachmeier throws. It's a fadeaway incomplete. Almost the same kind of call on fourth down near the end zone. Students want a flag.
3: Time out on the field.
0: There's not going to be a flag. It's another for the third time in the ball game, a turnover on downs. We'll take a break as there's a break in the action. 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
0: 5:41 to go, third quarter. BYU 14, Iowa State 3. Back at the sidelines, Robbie Bullo.
1: Well, that ended up being a 97-yard drive that yields no points for BYU. And John's keeping track here, so that's potentially 6 points that BYU's taken off the board. I want to take you guys back to last year. Do you remember the Holy War game here, BYU and Utah? And I think there were three times Kyle Whittingham went for it and didn't get it on fourth down in field goal range. They took several points off the board in that game, and that ended up being a difference.
2: It sure was. I do recall that now that you mentioned it, Robbie. I'd forgotten all about that. But we were screaming that night, too. We didn't understand why they were going for it so much. And I still don't understand the epidemic that gets across the country as far as that's concerned.
0: All right, here we go. It'll be first down now with 5:41 to go, third quarter. First down and 98 yards to go to pay dirt on first and 10 from right at the two-yard line. Once again, it'll be Raynor. He's got the students to his back, and he is in high decibel territory back there. Trying to call an audible, has to go all the way up to the ears of his offensive lineman to make that audible call. He'll take the snap under center this time. Gives it to his running back. Has a burst of speed at the 5. He's at the 10. At the 15. Moving forward. And he is going to have a first down right across the 15 to the 16-yard line. Up the gut goes the running back. That was a low center of gravity. Kind of John Riggins, the old Washington Redskins, John, if you ask me. He was right up the middle. See if you can tackle this for a 15-yard gain.
2: Now, that was Aiden Flohr, and we talked about they need a heavy dose of him. Let me tell you what was really interesting, and tell everybody in radio land, that was an old-fashioned fullback on a four-point stance in front of him leading the block.
0: On first and 10 now from between the 16 and 17-yard line. Why not go back under center? Get the big dog a bone again. Goes across to the 20-yard line for a 3, maybe 4-yard gain for Flora, and that'll set up a second down now.
2: Well, it's a second down, and Noah, he was awfully close to breaking that. Had it not been a good tackle by Kendall Wall over there, the redshirt freshman, he would have broken that probably somewhere between 20 and 25 yards. Has it got somebody down?
0: There is an injured player on the field right now with 4:46 to go here in the third quarter, and there will be a break in the action. 4:46 to go in the third quarter of play. It's BYU 14, Iowa State 3, but after another missed opportunity on fourth down, the third turnover on downs, Iowa State has just a little bit of momentum back on their side as they just brought it from deep in their own territory from the 2 to the 20-yard line now. Let's take a timeout now for your local radio station. From the Gridiron Radio Network, this is the NCAA Game of the
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0: 46 to go here in the third quarter of play. There's a break in the action as we come back to Provo, Utah. The injured players helped off the field. Let's go to the sidelines now with Robbie Below.
1: Noah, the injured player is Aiden Flora. He was grabbing his left knee as he went down and then tried to get up and walk it off, but then immediately went back down. He did walk off under his own power. I'm over on the Iowa State sideline now. I'll watch for him, but that is who the injured player was. It was his left knee as he was helped off the field.
0: Thank you, Robbie. The football SID from BYU, Brent Pine, just reports season high today, 64,632 in attendance. And John, that's just what they know about in attendance here today. There's some others that might have snuck it in. 4:46 to go here in the third quarter. Second down from the 20-yard line. It is going to be second and just under 7 yards to go. As once again, going back under center will be Raynor. He hasn't done that much, but on this drive he has. It's worked. Everybody's bunched in together. Almost like a wing T here in Power 4 football. Six down linemen for BYU. Iowa State will give the football to their running back, who bounces off the middle and goes left side for maybe 2 yards at the most. Thank you, John. It's Arnold Barnes III, the 5'10" senior from New Orleans, Louisiana. Booker T. Washington High School transfer from Tulane. That'll be third and about 5 coming up here between the 21 and 22-yard line.
2: Transfer from Tulane. He was there from 23 to 25, Noah. Last week he did have 2 rushes for 2 yards. Only had 24 carries on the year. But with Flora on the sidelines, he's going to have to step it up.
0: So on third down now, and under 4 minutes to go in the third quarter of play.
2: It looks like Flora's back in.
0: Double receivers left, single right side. Flag comes in now, as there was motion before the snap of the football. See what the call is here, as the officials are still discussing this.
3: Delay of game, offense, 5-yard penalty, third down.
0: A little confusion on the huddle that time, John, as they had players coming in and out, could not get the football snapped in time.
2: No excuse for that. That's a big penalty for Iowa State. Noah, they're out from underneath their goal line, and they've got it out to about the 23, 24-yard line, and then you get that delay of game penalty there. Now you got a third, what is that, 9?
0: Yes, from right at the 17-yard line.
2: With an offense that has struggled today.
0: And a sprint out, 2 wide receivers right, 2 left, but bunched in together near the offensive line. Back to throw is Raynor. Better protection this time. Now he's in trouble, has to throw it. Caught by his tight end coming across the middle of the football field for about 3 yards, and that's all she wrote. That'll bring up a 4th down and 6 yards to go. And Iowa State will have to punt once again with 3:07 to go in the third quarter. Down to BYU 14-3.
2: Yeah, he threw that to an old teammate, Tyler Fortenberry. He transferred in with Raynor from Arkansas State, found him across the middle, but they didn't have anybody downfield, Noah. There was nobody past the yard marker to get a first down. It was going to be tough with the defense playing soft and behind them. They were keeping everything in front of them, Noah, that time. Just wasn't a good play call on that third long situation.
0: Another punt coming up here. Tiger Bachmeier back deep to field it. Going to call for a fair catch this time around the 37-yard line or so. And the students want kick catch interference as he was pushed after he made the punt after a fair catch call for, but not going to get it. It'll be 1st and 10 BYU on the 36. The sidelines now with Robbie Below.
1: Yeah, not surprised Tiger Bachmeier was fair catching that one, because I'm sure that he had a good talking to after that last one where he
3: after
1: fielded
3: the play
1: it.
3: Was over.
1: But what's gonna
3: personal foul, unnecessary roughness, number 31, receiving team, 15-yard penalty, first down.
1: So not only does BYU not get the penalty they wanted, they'll actually back it up 15 yards. I will be curious, though, after the game. We'll have to ask Bear Bachmeier if he feels like Tiger was just trying to pad his stats to help with that 97-yard drive before.
2: 31 for BYU is the one that got called for that. They call it unnecessary roughness after the play. That's Jake Clifton. And, Jake Clifton is a junior, plays a lot. Transferred from Kansas State. I think he'd keep his cool a little bit, but that was a long way away from the ball and a long time after the play. Just gave the Iowa State defender a little shove in the back as he was walking by. Do you go in there and talk to him, or do you throw the flag? Well, they threw the flag, and it's put BYU back to their 20-yard line now.
0: Bachmeier will throw this time, checks it off short to number 1. That's Glasker. who spun around to try to take it upfield but unable to do so. Gains about a yard or so, depending on the exact spot. Looks like second and nine now from the 22 of BYU.
2: Legend Glasker, another skill position player that's a true freshman, Noah. They've got him and they got the two running backs, Journey Tonga and Devon Eka, that they're really excited about. You know, when you have true freshmen that can get in and play with a number eight team in the country in the skill position, those are really talented ball players.
0: Jet sweep this time. As looks like either Phillips or Rex comes running this side. That'll be indeed Preston Rex. Ran about 17 yards to gain three to the 25-yard line. And that will set up a third down now and 6 yards to go with 1:40 to go in the third quarter and BYU up 14-3 on Iowa State.
2: Yeah, Preston Rex, that's his fourth or fifth attempt. Yeah, that's his fourth attempt of the night, 16 yards. All of them trying to step in. You've got 22 official carries from seven different players trying to make up what they've lost at L.J. Martin.
0: On third down, back to throw is Bachmeier. Steps in the pocket, guns it downfield, has the man, passes coverage, makes the catch at the 35-30. Now the 20, now the 10-5, touchdown BYU! Sneaking behind the defense was Legend Glasper all the way down for the score, and that is probably going to go down, John, as the Mint Mobile call of the game right there.
2: What a perfect, perfect delivery. And I am just amazed at the throwing ability of Bear Bachmeier. Not for tonight, but I mean just of what I've seen. We had three games of theirs last year, Noah. We've already had one live, and we did watch last week after our game to just get ready for this game. This is not the quarterback that I have seen.
0: No.
2: I mean, he has really stepped up, and he got rid of that ball late. He held on to it as long as he could, delivering a perfect strike on a fly pattern down the middle of the field to his freshman, Glasker, and there was no chance of them catching him. What a play. Nice pitch and catch right there by the BYU Cougars.
0: Extra point try coming on here by Dunn to make it 21-3. And it's through the uprights. 1:09 to go now. Here in the third quarter play, it is 21-3 BYU on top of Iowa State. And that, ladies and gentlemen, was indeed the Mint Mobile call of the game. 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Let's go to the sidelines now with Robbie Bullough.
1: Well, that 75-yard touchdown catch, that's the longest passing play for BYU this season. It gives Bear Bachmeier 307 rush yards for the ball game. So we'll put him on career high alert because we're still, you know, a minute and 9 seconds to go here in the third quarter. His career high coming last year, his freshman year, against West Virginia, he threw for 351 yards. So 44 yards in the last 26 minutes will tie his career high.
2: Robbie, and you've seen more than us, and you heard what I told Noah just a little bit ago. This is the best I've ever seen him throw. Would you agree?
1: I

0: in the backfield. All the way back to the 11-yard line. The BYU defense actually pushed him back to about the 8 or 9. Forward progress will give him that. And that should do it for the third quarter of play, John.
1: That was Purcell and Clifton on that sack, Noah. That is not the recipe you want to end the third quarter.
0: Not at all. That'll do it for quarter number 3. It is BYU 21 and Iowa State 3. And the Cyclones are also going the wrong direction. We'll take a break. We'll be right back. You're listening to the Gridiron Radio Network.
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0: House's rocking in Provo, Utah. 15 minutes to go in regulation. Let's go to the sidelines now with Robbie Below.
8: Guys, Lavelle Edwards Stadium is the biggest in the Big 12, but the second biggest is Iowa State. They're used to crowds like this, but I was standing next to the cheerleaders. One was filming. Several just had their jaws dropped watching that.
0: Third down and long now from the 11-yard line. First down marker, the 35. Back to throw downfield is Ray Norney. Overthrew everybody. Almost intercepted, in fact. That'll set up a fourth down. And with 14:53 to go, John, in the fourth quarter, BYU up 21-3 on Iowa State. Once again, the Cyclones will have to punt.
1: Have to

0: And kind of along the lines of what Robbie was saying about the cheerleaders in awe of the spectacle that happens between the third and the fourth quarter here at BYU. This is the first game this year that Iowa State has played outside the state of Iowa.
1: Wow.
0: And, you know, is it getting to this team? You got 83 new players not used to this. You know, this may be... Boy, I'll tell you what, Tiger
1: just fumbled the punt return. It'll be picked up by Iowa State. A gust of wind blew in. It's very windy coming off the mountains right now here in Provo. The flag is fully blowing right to left. That blew that punt. Looked like, John, it was going to go to about the 40-45 of Iowa State, pushed back into BYU territory. Tiger misplayed it, fumbled the punt, and Iowa State will pick it up. It'll go all the way back into BYU territory. Around the 42-yard line or so, make it the 49. It did move back. What a big break for Iowa State right there.
0: Well, you're talking about quieting a crowd that was at a fever pitch. That's one way to do it, and that's two punts tonight that Tiger has misplayed. If you remember, he misplayed the one over his head inside the 5-yard line and barely got it out of the end zone, Noah, and preserved it at the one. That's when they went on that long drive. This one right here, turning some circles. Had possession of coverage team, got down there. They're in business inside the territory of the Cougars of BYU.
1: Raynor now back at shotgun. Going to have trips right with a man in motion. Play action, looking downfield, has a man. Caught for another first down. Don't count out the Cyclones just yet. They're going to ride that momentum of the muffed punt return, rather. And number 88, Christian Greenlaw, will bring that one in. The Newport News, Virginia native to the 35-yard line. Sets up a first and 10 now.
0: Well, takeaways are key for Iowa State. They lead the Big 12 in fumble recoveries. And in a Jimmy Rogers team, he is 32-3 in the all-time career on teams that he's coached when they won the turnover margin.
1: John, another first down as Flora takes the handoff. The Adel, Iowa native, with a big burst of speed down the sidelines to the 22-yard line now. It's first and 10. And they're running hurry up here. Double receivers right and single left. Two tight ends also to the right. It'll be a handoff. No quarterback keeper. Raynor makes a couple Cougars miss. Dives forward to about the 17-yard line for a gain of 5. And that sets up a second down and 5 yards to go.
0: Well, that fumble has really changed the complexion of this game and changed the complexion of the crowd. One was a fever pitch, and then literally 30 seconds later, dive.
1: Raynor throwing in. Zone has a man. It's going to be caught out of bounds. And that's a complete. It is a touchdown. 22-yard touchdown pass. Check that. A 17-yard touchdown pass. We lost the ref mic for some reason. Far end zone, number 13 that time, John. Jamal Polite Jr. was not polite at all. The 5'11 freshman from Buford, South Carolina, is attempted for the first time today. Hit the pylon with a football. And that is a touchdown. We'll see if they review this one or not here.
0: I look good on the.
1: It did look good from our vantage point.
0: He had a foot down inside, outside the goal, and inside the field of play, and then
2: the ruling on the field of a completed pass for a touchdown is under further review.
1: I mean, they got to look at that one.
0: Well, absolutely, but let's see. He's got a catch as he dugs. Foot lands on the two. He still has it. Body lands in the end zone. Full possession. Touchdown.
1: Should be.
0: It won't take long at all to discuss that. And wow. Robbie was down there, the Iowa State cheerleaders in awe of what happened between the third and the fourth quarter, and then a turnover, and then four plays later, a 49-yard scoring drive. It took a minute and 12 seconds, and you can hear a pin drop here in LaVale Edwards Stadium.
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1: Let's go to the sidelines now with Robbie Bullo.
4: If I'm not mistaken, that's the only turnover of the game. Is that right, guys? That muffed punt?
0: Yeah, that's correct. That's the only one.
4: It's the only turnover. BYU is 52-8 under Kalani Sitake when they are positive in the turnover margin. That's only their third turnover of the season. They had two against Colorado State kind of late in that game when it was in hand with the, twos and threes there in the game. So BYU doesn't turn it over very often, and when they win the turnover, turnover margin, they rarely lose. And, you know, for a team that has as many yards as BYU does, they're right.
2: There were two elements of the play that were being reviewed. After review, the ruling on the field of a catch is upheld. However, the runner was short of the goal line. The ball we placed inside the one-yard line. First down, Iowa State.
1: All right, go ahead, Robbie.
4: Yeah, so they'll mark it just inside the one and try to get it to him here. But, I mean, for all the yards BYU has, if Iowa State punches this in, they're right back there in that ball game, and the turnover margin could play huge if that's the only turnover of the game.
0: I'm still trying to figure out why that's not a touchdown. He hit the pylon. The ball's on his chest. His elbow, I guess they're showing, hitting the pylon, and the ball's still outside of the goal, but he's in the air. He's caught it. Foot is down. Here he comes down. Keep rolling it. He's still in the air.
1: It'll be first and goal either way, though, John, from the one-yard line. 13:35 to go here in the fourth quarter. Give it to the big dog up the middle. He did not get the end zone. BYU pushes him back for about a half-yard loss to between the 1 and 2 yard line. And that'll bring up a second and goal now. Score is still 21-3. But Iowa State knocking on the door to make it 21-10 right here.
0: Yeah, good stop up the middle. Good penetration by the line of Brigham Young, Noah. But I'm still, I saw the replay again. I'd have to get more explanation than what they said. But that time, just a good job of penetration by 54, Saidi Asera.
1: Now another fake handoff this time. Quarterback keeper, he's easily into the end zone. There's a flag, though, on the play, as he could have walked into the end zone himself. He decided to dump it off to his tight end off the right side and made the grab for the touchdown.
2: Holding, number one, defense. The penalty is declined. The result of the play is a touchdown.
1: So it'll be a short between 1 and 2 yard touchdown, and Iowa State's back in this one. 21-9 right now. We'll see if they elect to take the points here and go for two, which would make it a touchdown in a field goal game should they make the two-point conversion. So it is once again Greenlaw, the big tight end, who makes that reception for the touchdown. And it appears from this vantage point, as Raynor is still on the field, they're going to go for the two-point conversion and try to make it 21-11 now, with 12:51 to go here in the fourth quarter. And if BYU does not win this football game, it's going to go back to that punt, that muff punt return, when the motivation was 100%. On the side of the boys from Provo, Utah. They spread out four wide receivers, two to each side. Empty backfield with Raynor. Now he calls for a man. That'll be Flora to come back in and help protect him as a running back. Three wide receivers. He drops back to throw, and whistles blow in from everywhere. Flags flying from everywhere, that is.
0: Another delay.
2: Delay of game. Offense. 5-yard penalty. The try will be attempted from the 8-yard line.
1: And that changes coach's mind. He'll bring in the extra point team now to try to make it 21-10. 21-10 will make it an 11-point game. So still a touchdown, then a two-point conversion, and a field goal game. It's not over yet in Provo.
0: Not at all. Not at all. And, you know, that was a big answer. You get the turnover is one thing, but still got to drive down the field and score. And that's what Iowa State did right there. This time, what was that, on 6 plays instead of 4 earlier. But, you know, just a good job of answering that fumble recovery by Iowa State.
1: On the right hash mark, it goes right through the uprights. It's good. 12:51 to go in the football game. It's BYU 21, Iowa State 10. There's a break in the action, and it belongs to our great radio stations from Honolulu to Key West tonight as we're on Across America. From the Gridiron Radio Network, this is the NCAA Game of the Week.
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4: Well, Iowa State getting a crucial 7 points off of that turnover. 7 punts tonight by Iowa State, and 2 of them were mismanaged by Tiger Bachmeier. At this point, you start to ask a question, like, if there's another punt, do you put Tiger back there? Do you put somebody else? Remember, Cannon DeVries is out for tonight. Not only the starting nickelback, but he is the starting punt returner. The good news for BYU, though, with 12:51 to go in the fourth quarter and an 11-point game, it's probably 4-down territory the rest of the way for Iowa State. I doubt they will punt it again.
0: No, that's one way out of it. But, no, I could not put him back out there. I mean, he has played a lot last year, and this year he's been, you know, just a little bit of time on the field, and here he is with opportunity to return punts, and he's muffed two. Well, he didn't muff the one, but he did, you know, catch it on the 1 yard line and pick it up or try to return it. You know, that's a mental error as well. And so the senior Tiger Bachmeier just not having a good day tonight, receiving punts. Now, he just got put into that role this week, you know, because of the injury. See if he doesn't get better. But I'm with you, Robbie. I don't know if I can put him back there again.
1: Kickoff goes into the end zone. 1st and 10 now for BYU on their own 25-yard line. And don't forget, John, he's going to help me out with picking a certain special feature today. The WebRoot Feeling Secure. We'll talk about that throughout the broadcast. WebRoot, taking care of all of your computer security needs. And it won't slow down your computer like the other big boys do. 60% off is available for you if you go to webroot.com/football. And you'll be glad you did. 1st and 10 now as Bachmeier goes back in shotgun. Trips left, single right side. Rolling left, going to throw. Has a man. It's going to be caught by Casper across the 30 to about the 33-yard line. And that's an 8-yard gain. Good for a 2nd and 2 coming up now with 12:40 to go and ticking in regulation.
0: I do like it when they get him out of the pocket, Noah, because he is so threatening with his legs. You get him out there running and where you can pull it down. Those defensive backs have got to freeze a little bit.
1: Ooh, play action pass. He was looking for the X-slot receiver who was open. That was Walker Lyons, but one of the defensive linemen came in on a blitz, jumped up and knocked the football down. Incomplete. That brings up a 3rd down and 2 now.
0: Isaac Terrell, one of those transfers from Washington State that we talked about. Not that tall. He is 6'2", 255 pounds, but he got those big claws up, like you said, and knocked that ball down. Big defensive play brings up 3rd and short now for the Cougars.
1: So on 3rd and 2, man in motion, and Bachmeier will keep it himself. He's got the 1st down. That's what they should have done on 4th down a few times, John, as he brings the football out to about the 37-yard line for a gain of 4.
0: I agree on that. It's a good job right there. A little RPO, but it was completely a quarterback sneak the whole way. He pulled that ball down quick, ran right through the hole that the guards and tackle had opened up for him, and it's a 1st down, BYU. And this is key. Now, this crowd has grown silent.
1: Very silent.
0: And they got to find something to get back in this game. They need to get down there a scoring drive right here with 12 minutes and 18 seconds because, like you said, it's only a 2-possession game. A lot of things can happen.
1: On 1st and 10 now from the 37. A little flea flicker pass for Bachmeier has a man coming out of the backfield across the 40, across the 45, into first down territory. Nice little pitch that time to Glasker, who was coming across from the X slot. Not a jet sweep, but it's going to go as a flea flicker pass for yardage to the 49-yard line. It's first and 10.
0: Now, that's his 15th carry, I believe, on the year. He actually has two touchdowns rushing this year, Noah. And, you know, they're bringing him along, and this freshman's getting more and more opportunities, especially with a few of the injuries that BYU's had. They're calling on his number, and he's growing up right in front of our face.
1: Play action pass throws to the receiver coming out of the backfield, JoJo Phillips. Phillips brings it across midfield to the 45 or so. That'll be a gain of 6. Second down and 4 yards to go now for BYU in Iowa State territory.
0: And we talked about it earlier in the game. This is what the offense of BYU wants. They want to pick up that 5-6 yards on first down so that they can open up their playbook a little more. But I don't know if they can open it up in a little more because, I mean, Bear Buckmeyer has been making every play look like a piece of cake. And, you know, his strikes, I mean, his throws have been strikes. He's been running the ball at the appropriate time. He has done a masterful job at quarterback tonight.
1: On second down, he'll take the snap and shotgun, gives it to his running back, the young freshman from Lehigh, Utah, Eka. He'll be dropped in the backfield, though. All he can get is the original, not the original, but the current line of scrimmage, 45-yard line. Third and 4 now for BYU.
0: Now, this is a third manageable situation for BYU. You've got the run options, pass options here. Probably going to see Bear roll out to either the right or left. They've got him flooded out over here near us to see if he doesn't come out this way.
1: Trips left, single receiver right side, going to throw. Caught by Phillips, and he's dropped. Good coverage that time by the Iowa State corner who was covering him that time, John. JoJo Phillips gains 2 yards, and it'll be 4th and 2 coming up right now. And the punt team coming on for BYU. Iowa State holds.
0: They hold. They're going to get the ball back, Noah. And, you know, with a lot of time left, Brody Miller, another transfer from Washington, with a great open field tackle on that pass out here to the sidelines. And, you know, it's 4th and, what is that, about 2.5. And so they are going to punt the ball. With 9 minutes left to go in this game and plenty of time for Iowa State.
1: Big shift at the line defensively for Iowa State. They're going to bring on the blitz to try to block the punt. And they hit the kicker. No flag at all. They ran into the kicker. It should be at least 5 yards. No flag as BYU downs the football at the 3-yard line. Ran right into him and no call. With 8:54 to go, watching the replay. And he pushed him down is what he did after he grabbed the punter, and there's no flag. So when we come back, it'll be first down and 10 yards to go from the 3-yard line of Iowa State for the Cyclones. Let's take a timeout now for your local radio station. From the Gridiron Radio Network, this is the NCAA Game of the Week.
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18: 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The Pack are hunting for a road win and have strength in numbers.
1: Lee Flicker caught for the first down. It was a handoff to the running back, then a pitch to the wide receiver who pitched it right back to the big tight end.
18: Are they running straight into a stampede? It's Nevada at North Dakota State next Saturday on the Gridiron Radio Network.
1: Probably the loudest boos we've ever heard in Provo. 8:54 to go in the fourth quarter. Iowa State has the football deep in their own territory. To the sidelines now with Robbie Bullough.
4: Yeah, lost in all the booing about the what they thought should have been a running into the kicker penalty. Fuller Shirts did punt it and get it downed inside the five. Like, that's pretty incredible. Let's give credit where it's due.
1: First and 10 now from the 3-yard line of Iowa State. They're in their own territory. 21-10 now. BYU on top of Iowa State. The Cyclones fighting to keep this one alive here. Under center goes Raynor. He'll give it to his running back. That's going to be number 21 again, Aiden Flora, who runs right side to the 10, 15, 20, all the way down to right about the 23 or 4 yard line. Nice piece of running that time for the Cyclones.
0: Well, and you got to have him in your offense, but with 8:47 left, you're going to have to put the ball up the field and kind of stretch this field as fast as you can, Noah, because the way the clock runs nowadays in football compared to 10, 15, 20 years ago, not much time left in this game.
1: Trips right, bunched in together, empty left side. Raynor now with a man in the backfield. Quick pass out this side to number 9, Amari Haynes, the Sarasota, Florida native. Transfer from Tulane. He came over with Arnold Barnes III, the New Orleans native. And they're still booing about that, running into the kicker. Should have been at least that, if not roughing. To the 27-yard line goes the pass, though. That's a gain of 3. And that'll set up a second down and 7. Trying to run hurry up here. Double receivers right, single left side. Raynor now will give it to Flora in the backfield. And he's wrapped up immediately by the middle part of that defensive line, pushed backwards to the 25-yard line. That'll be a loss of 2, and sets up a third down and 9 now.
0: Kino Tanabasu was the one that got in there. He was able to beat his blocker up front, Noah, and when he gave him the RPO, he just absolutely just wrapped his hands all the way around Flora. That was the one there where Raynor should have kept it, pulled it out, kept it, and run to his right.
1: Calling audible at the line. It's getting loud now, having a hard time doing so. Double receivers left, single right side. Coming left to right, down your radio dial. Raynor throws quickly. Caught by the big tight end that he's dumped after he gained 2 extra yards from the 30 to the 32-yard line. That's still going to be short of the first down, though. That'll set up a fourth down and a short 2 yards to go as they're going to spot it between the 30 and 33-yard line. And Iowa State lining up like they're going to go for it here. You got to, with it being a 2-possession game, I guess, even though they do have 3 timeouts left. Clock rolling down, 6:40 to go here in the fourth quarter. And BYU will sub 1 defender now. They're taking their time, play clock at 14 seconds to go. Down to 10. BYU will line up with 4 down linemen, make a 3 down lineman. Time will be called now after burning off all that time by Iowa State.
2: Iowa State takes their first charge timeout of the half. Timeout on the field.
0: Noah, there was 7 minutes and 39 seconds to go on the clock when you said that they're going to go for it.
1: Yep.
0: and they burned 50 seconds and had to call a timeout, and it's still fourth down.
1: And it's fourth down deep in their own territory as well. There's a break on the action. We'll be back in 60 seconds on the Gridiron Radio Network.
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4: Fourth down and one. This is usually obviously Aiden Flora territory. Last week he rushed for over 200 yards for the second time this season, but just 65 yards tonight on 16 carries. BYU's been stout at the line. John, what's your play call on fourth and one?
0: Well, hindsight being 20-20, I wouldn't have wasted a minute and 15 seconds, but we can't worry about that anymore. I would go with my big guy. I mean, I would definitely go with Flora here, or it's got to be a good sell on a fake Flora up the middle and then have a tight end crossing on a bootleg. But they've got 2 men in the backfield.
1: So on fourth down now and just shy of 2 yards to go. Under center will go Raynor with one receiver to his right. That's it. Going to give it to his fullback. Running right side. He's in trouble. Flora is going to have to run opposite side of the field. He's got the first down. Somehow broke free at the 35-40. At the 45, across the 50. 8-4 should have been dropped for a loss of 7. And John somehow broke free and ran left side for over 20 yards.
0: That's hard to even describe that play. They gave it to him up the middle, and there was such good penetration by the line of Brigham Young that he stopped, Noah, and started running to his right. And when he got to his right, number 11 over there, Satuala, had him dead to rights. He got out of that tackle, ran all the way back to his left, and guess who made the tackle on the far side? Satuala. He stayed with him and got him there.
1: Quick pass knocked away by BYU. They have not set incomplete pass yet. Now they finally did, way after the fact that the BYU defender picked it up and ran 40 yards down the field. That was definitely a forward progress pass, so that was the right call. But it was first and 10 from the 47 of BYU for Iowa State, as this game's not over yet. A very quick pass by Raynor, looking for the X-slot receiver in a bunch of trips receivers. It'll be second and 10 now, though, with 5:37 to go here in the football game. And BYU on top of Iowa State, 21-10.
0: Jake Clifton, the rover, was set up in a defensive end position on that play, Noah. And he jumped up as soon as that ball was thrown and knocked it down. And that's what it made it appear that it may have been behind the line of scrimmage, because when he batted the ball, it went back about 7 or 8 yards.
1: Trips left, quick pass. Ooh, a big boom laid by BYU. And a defender picked up the football, ran with it again. Finally, after the fact, it was an incomplete pass called. And that'll set up a third down and 10 yards to go.
0: Well, I tell you what, that receiver, trying to find out who that was, he's going to talk to Joyner and say, what are you doing? Leaving me out there hanging out to dry as Javon Williams came up and just absolutely leveled at number zero, Cameron Petaway, right before the ball hit his hands. I mean, perfect timing, Noah. Just textbook, helmet right in the chest, dislodged the ball from his hands. Just a beautiful defensive play.
1: Did you catch the number of that train as the pass is thrown to the X-slot receiver on this side at the 30, at the 45-40, down to the 35-yard line goes the receiver. That'll be number nine this time, Amari Haynes, the Tulane transfer, Sarasota, Florida native. First and 10 now from the 33-yard line for Iowa State and BYU territory.
0: Alexander and Uave, the two defenders for BYU, just missed a tackle, ended up hitting each other, both got up a little groggy.
1: Raynor again quickly throws the football to the tight end across the middle of the football field, who was gang tackled after he made the grab at the 26-yard line. Falls backwards and still gets the first down to the 22-yard line. And the Cyclones of Iowa State are knocking on the door of the end zone. Running hurry up. Double receivers left, single right side. Back to throw, Raynor looking end zone. Has a man in single coverage. It's knocked away. And no flag will be thrown this time around. That'll set up a second down and 10 yards to go.
0: Probably a good job of just holding on that flag, I think, right there. Javon Williams, a man transferred from Mississippi State, Noah, that was there on that coverage, was able to look back and get that left hand in there and knock it away right at the last second. Good job over there.
1: Second and 10 now from the 22. Clock stops at 4:43 to go here in a two-possession game. Iowa State trying to get back in this one with a touchdown right here. Down by 11, 21-10 to BYU. Trips left, single right side, one back in the backfield with Raynor. They'll take the snap, looking downfield, now looks left in trouble, nobody's home, has to run, going to be tackled from behind as he hits the line of scrimmage, and he will wind up getting no gain on the play. That'll bring up a third down and 10 yards to go.
0: Ace Coffesy, he was over there, tackled him from behind. I thought, Noah, that Raynor was about to break that for about a 10-15-yard gain, but just a good job of tackling from behind.
1: Back to throw as Raynor has a man wide open, but it's not going to matter. There's a flag on the play, and I don't think the receiver that was wide open down the field realized the football was coming to him because there was nothing to Pater.
2: False start, number 63, offense, 5-yard penalty, third down.
1: So that moves it back for third and between 15 and 16 yards to go now, as the football is spotted way back at the 28-yard line. So it is going to be third and 16 and deep. Make it actually third and 17. That last spot between the last two plays, John, they moved it back for a loss of a yard and a half. So third and 17. Game clock at 4:10 to go in the football game. And Iowa State needs at least three here to stay within pace of BYU. Third down, double receivers both sides. Raynor in the backfield with one back. Drops back, in trouble, throws, batted away by BYU. Number 11 came rushing in that time, John. You called his number a lot here today. He's been a great defender for the Cougars, and that sets up a fourth down in a field goal situation.
0: Satuala, he has been a great job. I can't say enough for the whole defense of BYU, actually. You know, they've been putting some spots. You had a muff punt. They had to hold there and not let them get down there and score. It's just been a great job by the BYU defense. And, you know, right now it's a smart play by Iowa State attempting a field goal.
1: Conrardi comes on for a 47-yard field goal attempt. He has not missed one from under 50 yards this year. A left hash mark for the right-footed kicker. Line drive is long enough, and it is to the left. It is no good. It is no good, and it is still a two-possession game.
0: Did you see that line drive?
1: It was a rocket off the foot. So it's no good. And you know, John, going back to the no call on the roughing the kicker, all I can say is the ball don't lie. Let's go to the sidelines right now with Robbie Bullough.
4: Kyle Conrardi, I mean, that one was just outside of 45. We did mention that he's made 19 straight from 45. That one from 47. His only miss this year had been from 54 yards. He's got the school record, 6 50-plus-yard field goals, 2 game winners that are 54. His long is 63. 47 yards is usually a chip shot for him. That was a huge miss.
1: On first and 10 now for BYU. They're on their own 28-yard line. Bachmeyer will have a man in motion. A lot of misdirection this time. And coming up the middle of the football field with a football will be number 25. That's Eka, the 5'11", 195-pound freshman. Brings the football out to the 36-yard line for a gain of 8. Second down and 2 yards to go now with 3:30 left to go in the game.
0: Well, this offensive line for Brigham Young is really taking over the game right now. They know what's happening, and they know what to expect as we get here to this 2 minute.
2: At 3:28 on the game clock, Iowa State takes their second charge timeout of the half. 30 seconds in length.
0: You know what? And that's slow, and why did you wait so long? And that's, you know, young coaching staff getting used to the pace of the game of the Big 12 coming from South Dakota State, where things were probably a little slower and a little bit more time. Now things are moving faster. You've got to make those decisions quick. And so they blew a minute and a half, almost a minute and a half before they called timeout. And then just then, on this situation, you know, waiting until some time ran off the clock before using their second timeout.
1: Let's go back to the sidelines again with Robbie Bullough.
4: Well, with 3:28 on the clock, knowing Kalani Sitake, this is going to be BYU's going to try to run out the clock here and end the game in victory formation. You remember the game about a month ago that we did against Arizona. The Bluebirds came out then because BYU kneeled down inside the 5-yard line. They wanted him to go and score. But Kalani doesn't do that. Once they have the game in hand, once it's won, he's not looking for style points. So the goal here for him is certainly to have BYU kneel it out to end this ball game.
1: On second and two now. Shotgun formation for Bachmeyer. Nobody's in the backfield with him. Now they'll bring out one of the 5 wide receivers to do so. He'll keep it himself up the gut. He's got the 45-40. He's got the 50. He's got the 45-40. He's got the 35-30. 25. Drags the Cyclone down to the 22. And that was an exclamation point right there, John Reynolds.
0: It was, and that could have been the protection of the play because, I mean, he wrapped that ball up as they were trying to strip him from the back. And a good job, RPO. He kept it. He saw the hole, went right through it, and there was no linebackers there to stop him once he got past the original, I mean, the initial defensive front.
1: Now there's going to be a timeout called. It's like by Iowa State here. Let's just go back to the sidelines once again with Robbie Bullough. Maybe. 3:10 to go here in the football game. BYU 21, Iowa State 10 on the board. Maybe Robbie's talking to somebody, getting ready for post-game interviews. Robbie?
0: Well, maybe not. Yeah, but Noah, what we're seeing here tonight is just a team that was just a little bit better shape, a little more poised. You know, Iowa State with those 83 newcomers coming in, you know, a little discombobulated at times. It's a different atmosphere. And, oh, remember we talked about it, first game outside of Iowa, and here we are almost the middle of October. And so they haven't been in a situation like they were tonight. And look, we've gone to a lot of stadiums. This is not the Big House. This is not Neyland Stadium. This is not Bryant Denny Stadium, Tiger Stadium, or any of those big venues. But I tell you what, it's as loud as any place that I ever go.
1: First and 10 now from the 25 is where they spot him down, saying he started to slide. And this time, Preston Rex gets the call, carries the football, and he is crushed at the line of scrimmage. I'll let the clock run down a little while. This will bring up a second down and 10 yards to go with less than 3 minutes to go in the ballgame.
0: Yeah, they'll run one more play, and that'll probably be the last play before they get to the two-minute mark. Yeah, I think, what do we got, 23 seconds to go on the game clock, 2:45 on the play clock, 2:45 on the game clock. And Bears going to let that ball, I mean, that clock run down probably inside 5 seconds before they run a play and then get down to the two-minute mark and get that long timeout.
1: And motion, Preston Rex will get the call on a jet sweep to about the 21-yard line for a gain of 4. And this will probably bring it up to the two-minute timeout here in just a moment. 2:14 and taking the go is BYU looking for more first down here. Since Iowa State does not have any timeouts left at all in this one. And that will take us up, John, to the two-minute timeout. 2 minutes to go in the football game. It is BYU 21, Iowa State 10. 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
25: It's college football on Gridiron Radio. And this Saturday, the Wild Wilderness invades the Fargo Dome as the Nevada Wolfpack battle the North Dakota State Bison. The Pack are hunting for a road win and have strength in numbers.
1: Lee Flicker caught for the first down. 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
25: Are they running straight into a stampede? It's Nevada at North Dakota State next Saturday on the Gridiron Radio Network.
1: Two minutes left to go in this one. BYU 21, Iowa State 10. The sidelines now with Robbie Bullo.
4: I made it 58 minutes, but I'm going to have to talk about it next week. On this field, BYU does have Notre Dame coming. They've made sure not to be looking ahead. It's been all about business, all about Iowa State this week. But 2 minutes from now, BYU is going to be set up for the first ever top 10 matchup on this field. Miami was number one when BYU beat them with Ty Detmer, but BYU was not a top 10 team. They were ranked, but not top 10 at the time. Next week, as long as Notre Dame takes care of business tomorrow in South Bend, BYU and Notre Dame next week, primetime on ABC, will be the first top 10 matchup here in Lavelle Edwards Stadium. Today's been electric. I can't imagine what next week will be like.
0: Well, I'd like to be here between third and fourth quarter next week if it's close, because they will be nuts. There's no doubt about it. This raucous student section from Brigham Young, Robbie, and you're right. It's going to be exciting. We're not quite ready to look forward, but I think BYU has this game in hand. And looking at the stats, this is the second game in a row that Iowa State has given up 500 yards to the opposing team. Last week, however, they did win in overtime. This week, though, it looks like they're going to come in on the short end of the stick.
1: 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Third down now from between the 20 and 21 yard line. Just over 5 yards to go. Bachmeier now back at shotgun. Looks right. Guns it to his receiver, who is being held, and no flag thrown in whatsoever. That'll be an incomplete pass and set up a fourth down.
0: I'm actually surprised that they even threw the ball there, whether it was considered a safe pass or not. I mean, yeah, you got 2 scores, but I would have liked to, if I'm the coach, I'd have kept the clock running, got it down to about a minute and 20 seconds left, Noah. But instead, it stopped. Now they're going to have to kick a field goal and make it a 13-point game. Make it a 14-point game.
1: This will be right at a 38-yard field goal attempt here for Dunn. His longest of the year was last week against TCU. From the right hash mark, good snap and hold. Kick is long enough, and it is good. So that makes it a 24-10 ball game. Now it is a true two-possession game here with 140, with 151 to go in regulation. Back at the sidelines again with Robbie Bullo.
4: You guys remember last year when we did the Holy War, BYU and Utah, we talked about it, how it was a 365-day-a-year thing. I did just have somebody on the sideline come up to me and say, now what was the Utah Iowa State score? It was 31-17. So they're already making the comparison. They're thinking, we got 24, Utah got 31, but we held Iowa State to 10, Utah let him score 17. There's nothing like college football, where even when you're playing Iowa State, you're still comparing yourself to Utah.
0: Well, the Holy War is in a few weeks, but I guarantee you the only religion that they're thinking about next week are the Mormons versus the Catholics. They're not thinking about Utah and BYU. And we've had the fortunate time to come here at BYU and see some big games. I cannot imagine what Provo, Utah, and Salt Lake City are going to be like next week as the Irish come to town. And like you said, if they take care of business tomorrow, come to town as his top five team. And, you know, stranger things have happened. Is BYU still going to be eight, or are they going to be higher because of some other things that happened? It could be probably the biggest game ever here at LaBelle Edwards Stadium.
1: Kickoff goes into the end zone. It'll be first and 10 now from right at the 25-yard line. I'll say something quickly. We're not bashing anybody. It's just the way of the business world. A lot of our affiliates, why aren't y'all calling Notre Dame BYU next week? Because Notre Dame won't allow us to, and that's all we're going to say. They have national radio rights, and anytime they go on the road at a non-ACC school, they can decline a national radio broadcast, and that's what they did. So that's why we're going to North Dakota State. And I'm looking forward to going to the Fargo Dome, John.
0: Oh, I am, too. They say that place is bedlam.
1: It's going to be a lot of fun. Double receivers both sides. Up the middle goes Raynor, and he's got nowhere to go. BYU ramps him up quickly after a one-yard gain of the 26-yard line. And that sets up a second down and 9 yards to go with under 1:40 left to go and ticking. And also, John, Iowa State has no timeouts left whatsoever in this ballgame.
0: I still don't understand why they left the no-huddle offense after that second drive of the game, Noah. I mean, did he catch that?
1: Nope. Incomplete pass.
0: You know, they had BYU on their heels in that second drive, went down, kicked a field goal, almost got a touchdown, and they had kind of abandoned it. They went to it sporadically throughout the game. But, you know, if I'm Notre Dame, and they're different than Iowa State, but I'm definitely going to look at the film and see what happens to the BYU defense when you go into that no-huddle.
1: Third down now, in between 9 and 10 yards to go. They move the football back between the 25 and 26-yard line. 1:24 to go in the game, 24-10. BYU on top of Iowa State. Double receivers right, single left side, one tight end. He'll take the snap. Looking downfield, in trouble. Being chased, going to have to run again, and he does. He's got the 30. Makes a man, couldn't make his last man miss at the 33-yard line. Also, John could not get out of bounds. So the clock rolls with 1:09 to go in the game. And for some reason, the officials are calling timeout here on fourth down.
0: Well, I don't understand, you know, a senior quarterback in Raynor, why he hesitated, tried to...
2: Please reset the game clock to 1 minute and 12 seconds.
1: Okay, so he did go out of bounds, but the official on the far side, John, told him that keep the clock rolling because he was... I guess he didn't realize there was less than 2 minutes to go in the quarter, and that's what you have to do. So here we go.
0: He could have easily made first down and got out of bounds, but he hesitated.
1: On fourth down, looking downfield, and the pass is going to be incomplete. That's the ball game. That'll be a turnover on downs, and BYU will get the football back with 1:08 to go in regulation. And now, John, all they have to do is just take a knee.
0: Yep, that's it. And they'll do that, and they'll have to do that, it looks like, two times. Maybe three times here with 1:08. Uh-oh.
1: Yep, Robbie, we need you to change your batteries. We've lost you, Robbie, so go ahead and change your batteries, if you will, as you get ready to interview Coach and a couple players. That was just in the nick of time. We've got you back, so you must have either turned it off or gone out of range. We lost you for a second there. Let's go to the sidelines now with Robbie Bullough.
4: You got me okay?
1: Yeah, we got you.
4: I
1: good.
4: Got you. You're okay. Good. You're making me nervous.
1: Me nervous, man.
4: Want to make sure we get the post-game interviews.
1: Absolutely.
4: So,
1: absolutely.
4: We're going to try to get Bear Bachmeyer and Keanu Tanuvasa.
1: All right. Sounds good. Interviews.
4: So stay tuned for those.
1: Absolutely. Second down now. And the officials are waiting on something here. They did take a knee, okay? Second and 11 to go now. With 40 seconds to go, they'll have to take the knee at least one more time. Bachmeyer does so. Game clock at 34, play clock at 40. That's going to be the ball game, and that'll do it. Final score, BYU 24, Iowa State 10. Robbie Below will have interviews coming up post-game. We'll take a short break to end the ballgame. 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
1: Final score, 24-10 as BYU gets the win over Iowa State. 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
4: Hey guys, we'll have Bear Bachmeyer here in just a second. He's finishing up his post-game interview with ESPN, and then we'll have him right after.
1: Sounds good, Robbie. Your microphone is hot whenever Bear's ready to go on with us. Also, maybe one more player, and I don't think he'll be able to get to talk, but might as well. We'll be back here, John, at BYU for Arizona State and the BYU Cougars. Looking forward to that on Halloween night coming up, and if BYU is still undefeated and Arizona State only with one loss, what a game that's going to be.
0: Could be, and we saw Arizona State while we were over in London, Noah, and they're actually a very good football team. They're very quick, very fast. A little undersized compared to BYU, just like this Cyclone team was, but a lot faster team than what I witnessed tonight in the Iowa State Cyclones.
4: Hey, John, I'm going to interrupt you a second. We've got Bear Bachmeyer. Bear, congratulations. After last week at TCU, 62 passing yards, you go over 300 today. How did it feel to get back here at home and be able to sling it around?
8: Felt good. It's always a blessing to play football and to do it with the guys that you love. It was awesome.
4: What do you say about guys like, Cosmo got him the milkshake that he's been waiting for. Is it Oreo, though? That's what we got to know. Was it Oreo?
8: It is Oreo, yeah. Okay. Very, very, very good.
4: He came through for you. Guys like Legend Glasgow, the tight ends, got involved today a lot more than they have before. What can you say about this offense? Just the way you're able to bounce back from what was, I know last week in the rain and everything, but it was a little more lackluster, but to bounce back and put up a lot of yards today.
8: Yeah, I had to dab last week, but I think that's one of our best facets is just being very dynamic in our personnel and giving the defense a lot of looks. It's hard to scheme up against us, for sure.
4: Now that this game is over, you can look to the next one. They've got it up there on the board. Notre Dame coming to Provo. It'll probably be the first top 10 matchup ever on this field. What are you looking forward to?
8: Just keep the same process. Play BYU football. Just have some fun.
4: All right, congratulations.
8: Thank you so much.
1: Thank you, Ronnie. Microphone's hot if you grab one more player.
4: Yep, Keanu Tanavasa's right here. I'll just go for it right now. We've got Keanu. Hey, Keanu, congratulations on getting the win here today. After last week, kind of a slugfest in Fort Worth, offense puts up a lot of yards. You were able to shut down Iowa State. What do you have to say about your team today?
9: We're focusing on the now, right? And so week by week, we're trying to grow. Last week, we understand that had a little bit of a slow start, didn't perform the way that we wanted to. And so we got to formulate this complete game. And so, again, we're still figuring it out from this week, but we played well tonight.
4: Flora had a 200-yard game last week. You knew that he was going to be electric. What was the game plan this week to try to slow him down?
9: Had to shut down 21. He's a great running back, great player, and he's fast. I mean, you saw that fourth down. He came around the edge, and we missed him. And so shutting him down was a critical point in this game, and we were able to do that.
4: You had a couple pass breakups, a couple tackles for loss as well. What do you personally enjoy better, shutting down the pass game or the run game?
9: The run game. That's a battle of strengths, right? And so there's a lot of pride that kind of goes into that. You put time and effort. effort into, and I fight double teams, right? Sometimes triple teams. So if I can shut that down, then I get in the pass, have more fun there too.
4: It had been about a month since you'd been here at home. What's it like to be back in Lavelle Edwards Stadium?
9: Oh, my goodness. It's everything. From the crowd being here 3 hours early to the fourth quarter to the noise where they couldn't hear, right? They're getting offsides, and we're able to perform because of all these phenomenal fans. So this is home, and I love it.
4: I know you guys, you hold yourselves very accountable, so I'm going to point it out. No turnovers today.
9: Sir.
4: What does the defense need to do to force turnovers? Because the record tells itself. You're under Kalani, BYU's 52-8 when they're positive in the turnover margin. Didn't get a turnover today. Why was that, and what do you need to do to get back to BYU's ways of forcing turnovers?
9: Man, I agree. I totally agree. Turnovers is critical, right? We wanted to be +2 in the turnover margin. Part of that was our goal was to punch out the ball, and we didn't do that very

0: spending time there. We got a baby shower tomorrow. But absolutely, I'm going to be watching all the, probably watching Notre Dame and whatever's coming up next.
1: Are you nesting pretty hardcore with a kid on the way?
0: Absolutely. Absolutely. I'm taking care of my wife and she's taking care of baby. So we're just trying to do the best we got.
1: All right. Well, a premature congratulations. And hopefully you don't miss any game time. But if you do, it's for a good reason.
0: Absolutely. God bless, man.
1: All right. Congratulations, Kellen.
0: Thank you, sir.
2: Thank you, Rob. We'll come back to you in just a moment. But it's getting late on the East Coast. So let's take our final break of the broadcast. 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

0: Into the ball game, 24-10, a win for BYU over Iowa State. Let's go to the sidelines one final time with Robbie Below.
1: Hey, guys, it was fun being with you here again. What a great game that we had. As we look forward now the rest of the season, Iowa State at 3-3. All three teams that they have a loss to next week are going to be in the top 25. Iowa, BYU here tonight, Utah, ranked number 12th this week. Three tough teams that they've played and they've lost to, but if you look at Iowa State's schedule going forward, they go to Arizona in a couple weeks after their bye, then Oklahoma State, at Baylor, Cincinnati, at UCF, Kansas State. There's not a slam dunk on this schedule the rest of the way. I think Iowa State's a good team. I think they are a team that can go to a bowl game, but getting to bowl eligibility I think is going to be tough with the schedule that they have coming ahead of them. BYU obviously is looking next week. Huge one against Notre Dame. No big 12 implications there, but

0: certainly some playoff implications should they, you know, be looking at a potential at-large bid. They just missed out the last 2 years. This game against Notre Dame will be big. I liked what I saw today. Without L.J. Martin, they were able to put up 500-plus yards, but I think the mistakes that kept them from putting more points on the board, are those the types of things you got to clean up? Because next week against Notre Dame, one, you're not going to get 500 yards, but even if you play this type of game, if you struggle to get the ball in the end zone, that's going to be the difference. And so BYU is going to have to clean that up, but should be a fantastic atmosphere here next week. Like what I saw from BYU, though, without L.J. Martin, because they will be without him next week against the Irish.
1: Thank you, Robbie.
2: Well, I'm going to say this, Robbie, and I wasn't even thinking about it until you made the comment. There are no Big 12 conference record implications, but a win by BYU could possibly get a third team in a college football playoffs from the Big 12. And so everybody in the conference is going to be eyes on Lavelle Edwards Stadium, and probably, more than likely, even Utah, maybe the Cougars of BYU next week, because it would be a huge feather in the hat for this conference if they were to take down number 3 Notre Dame.
1: Indeed, John, we're going to have a big debate next weekend as we're in the Fargo Dome in North Dakota. Do we say Nevada, Nevada? Big debate all game. Looking forward to it. Looking forward to it indeed. The first ever, you're going to be a part of history, John. You're part of history twice this year. You broadcasted with me the first ever FBS game on British soil. Mm-hmm. Now, the first ever national radio broadcast of an FBS game in the state of North Dakota next weekend here on the Gridiron Radio Network. Looking forward to it. We'll see you then on the Gridiron Radio Network, 7 p.m. Eastern Time kickoff, 6:30 pregame show for North Dakota State versus Nevada. For John Reynolds and Robbie Below, I'm Noah Britt. Good night and God bless from Provo, Utah.

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3: Congratulations to the Dallas Cowboys, who just authored up the worst loss of the NFL season. That was a bucket of puke, and insert anything else you want in that, spin it around. That was awful. And it's got nothing to do with the fact that I had the Tampa Bay Buccaneers losing in that game in a survivor pool. I had Dallas in a survivor pool as a near double-digit favorite on a short week against a backup quarterback and a team that was winless, and they rolled out that. That was awful from the Dallas Cowboys.
4: I mean, I think, did I have them going to the Super Bowl? I can't remember, but... I'm off the Dallas Cowboys bandwagon.
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0: Here's what you need to know.
1: Baltimore Ravens quarterback Lamar Jackson with a sprained ankle is out for Sunday night at Atlanta, and missing for the Sunday game in London for the Eagles will be running back Saquon Barkley and wide receiver Devontae Smith due to hamstring injuries. Running back Breece Hall of the Jets is out again this weekend with a quad injury. Wide receiver Michael Pittman of the Steelers could miss multiple weeks with a foot injury. Bears running back Kyle Manungai is out with a toe injury. Former Bears coach and player Mike Ditka died at the age of 86. The American League Division Series ends Saturday night. White Sox at Cleveland. The Dodgers open at Milwaukee for the NLCS Sunday night on Fox TV. LA will start pitcher Tarek Skubal in Game 1. NHL wins for Seattle and Washington. And the WNBA semis went to Atlanta in a three-game sweep, winning at New York. And to Golden State, which won a Game 3 in overtime at Las Vegas. I'm Steve DeSager.
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3: 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They're kicking the weekend off. 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
10: That is right. Another edition of FNA on FSR. Kevin Figures, Adam Olson with you guys. You know how to get in touch with the show. If it's your first time listening, we'll tell you how to get in touch with the show. At FNA Show on X is where you can find us. I am at KFig1. Adam is at Follow Adam A. You can hit us up at FNA Show on our YouTube page as well, Adam.
11: We are here. Another Friday night. It's going to be a good show tonight. How do I know that? Because we're actually going to talk some baseball between us.
10: Good
11: off
10: that.
11: Top here in a little bit. Tis the season. It's that time.
3: Baseball! Yeah!
11: I don't always say we should talk baseball, but when I do, it's pretty spectacular usually. Sometimes, maybe, I don't know. Maybe we can talk about David Vasse and the way he was drenched with all those beers, looking like he just got off the slip and slide in the Crocodile Mile or something like that.
12: Yeah, I don't drink, you know that.
10: As long as he doesn't go down that slide in Milwaukee again and revisit that, he'll be okay. So.
11: Fair. Good point. Also this hour, we got some NFL for you.
10: We'll talk Cowboys. Yeah, we'll talk about the Dallas Cowboys and whether or not they're a fraud after what happened on Thursday night.
11: Fraud watch.
10: We got the NFL six-pack coming up as well later in the show. A special guest, Scott Docterman, does a great job covering college football for The Athletic. He's going to come on and talk about what is a big weekend, a pivotal weekend in the world of college football as well.
11: Biggest game of the weekend, Ducks UCLA. You heard it here first. What?
10: It's one of them. Yeah,
11: it's
10: that's
11: the
10: one
11: biggest,
10: of them.
11: Okay? Where's our West Coast bias, Kevin?
10: I mean,
11: come on.
10: Red River shootout. I got Georgia, Bama going at it.
11: No. We got some West Coast bias here.
13: West Side!
11: And we still represent the zombie Pac-12 in a way, once in a while.
10: I'm just trying to be objective. Yeah, the zombie Pac-12 where Washington got their asses handed to them on Friday night against Iowa, so thanks.
11: Yeah.
10: And for USC people saying, like, Washington's not that bad. See, that was a close loss. They're a quality. All right. What do you got to say now?
11: It's hilarious that, you know, USC is taking so much incoming. Even when, like, somebody else beats up on a common opponent that they beat, they still gotta wear it. Like,
10: that's right.
11: You didn't beat Washington by as much as Iowa did with their backup quarterback.
10: Rightfully so. Yeah. I mean, that display of tackling last week, my God, ridiculous.
11: That 70-yard run or whatever it was where three guys missed a tackle. Yeah, that was embarrassing.
10: Well, I can only
11: Cowboys
10: imagine
11: had some of that last night.
10: What the late, great Mike Ditka would say if his defense is back in Chicago back in the day. Had that display of tackling for what USC showed last week against Washington.
11: He would have put a cigar out on their face. Like
10: every last one of them. So definitely a shout out to the city, to Chicago, obviously. Bears fans, our guy Mark Ramsey on the board, big time Bears fan, was around for the 85 Bears in that epic situation there. And Mike Ditka, one of the great characters in the history of the sport, Hall of Fame tight end. A Hall of Fame coach, obviously, had his battles literally and figuratively with Buddy Ryan, which were infamous. One of the great names and faces of the NFL, and Mike Ditka passed away on Friday. So much love and respect and condolences to him and his family.
11: Mark working with a heavy heart. I thought of him a little bit earlier today.
10: Yeah.
11: Ditka. I thought about the SNL skits. I thought about Ricky Williams.
10: Yeah. I tried not. I wasn't going to bring up the Ricky Williams. I was trying to just speak positively, you know, about him as much as possible.
11: Well, somebody kept posting that post game, or I don't know if it was pregame, since it's Ditka, who knows? Like him talking about being 2-7 and not wanting to answer any questions. Would you want to answer questions if you were 2-7?
10: Yeah. I think this was actually like the next day or something. I think this was after a cool down period. It was like Monday or Tuesday after a loss.
11: There is no cool down period.
10: No.
11: I once saw him in Vegas because in 2006, he was the head coach for the Chicago Rush. I want to say it was the team name in arena football.
10: That's right. He sure was.
11: And they beat like the Orlando Predators or something.
0: Don't you have a seat right over here for me?
11: I thought that was their name. I'm not sure. They beat them
10: like
11: in the arena football.
10: What they were trying to be.
11: Super Bowl. They won. And I was at that game. And later that night, I saw Ditka walking through the casino. I forget which one. It was all kind of a blur for me at the time. But yeah, aura. Presence, legend, icon gets thrown around far too loosely these days, all the time. No, Ditka, it fits. It works well with him.
10: It does. It does. So much love and respect to Mike Ditka, and our heart goes out to Chicago Bears Nation and to his family for his loss, unfortunately.
11: We will have in the second hour, you mentioned talking a little bit of college football. We'll get to the NFL six-pack, two on. Mike on the mic is here as well. End of this hour, we got a little bit of geek news for you. Something that came across the television last night during Thursday Night Football, and we will get to the Dallas Cowboys and that embarrassing loss.
5: It's embarrassing.
11: But
10: with a snicker.
11: Something else that came across related to video games, and I didn't know about this, and it's in Texas, and so I'm kind of intrigued to go to this place now. Now I actually want to go back to Texas. All my exes live in Texas. Yeah, there's a video game fact related, but let's get things started right now, right here on FNA with First Off.
8: It's go time.
13: Let's roll. First Off.
11: Hey, the White Sox going to win it for Ditka, or for Mark, or for both?
10: They could. I don't think they will.
11: Oh,
10: you know, they had their shot, man. You know,
11: you blew it.
10: You go up 2-0, you know, now you're going back to Cleveland.
11: Are they called the Commanders too?
10: No, they're not. They're the Guardians.
11: But why does it feel like they're also the Commanders?
10: Everybody's the Commanders.
11: Because of two unfortunate names that had to be changed? Yeah, yeah, I guess I relate them to a football team.
10: When they left 8,000 men on base, I think in game three it was or whatever, and they still lost, that was their shot.
11: Yeah, I still feel bad for White Sox fans because nobody actually acknowledges they won the World Series back in 2005.
10: They broke their curse before the Cubs did.
11: Well, a lot of people, the problem was they were right in between Bartman and, no, it was a little bit after. Bartman was 2003. But it happened right after the Red Sox broke their curse. And it's almost like people still had that Red Sox hangover for another year, and the White Sox hardly got any love.
10: Well, if we're to be fair, and I mean, Mark's probably not going to hear this, and chime in, by the way, our tech producer, Mark Ramsey, was a big White Sox fan as well. I mean, the Boston Red Sox are, you know, an iconic brand. You're talking Red Sox, you're talking Yankees, the White Sox, with all due respect to them, they're kind of like the Clippers to the Lakers or the Nets to the Knicks. To a certain degree.
11: Mike thought that was way too funny in the other room.
10: But
11: are you laughing?
14: It's kind of true.
10: Not necessarily, like, when you think of Chicago baseball, the first team you think of is the Cubs. It's not necessarily the White Sox, even though they have a storied history of their own and they had their curse of their own. But to your point, Adam, yeah, they broke their curse before the Cubs did, and all anybody will talk about is, when are the Cubs going to break theirs?
11: It was a tough act to follow, though, after what the Red Sox were able to do with a bloody sock on a White Sox that Curt Schilling was wearing. The only reason I even remember the White Sox winning is because of hateful reasons, of course.
15: I feel the conflict within you. Let go of your hate.
10: You got something against Frank Thomas or something?
11: No.
10: Or wasn't even on that team, I don't believe.
11: AJ Pierzynski.
10: Yeah, don't I know it.
11: Because the year before, he had a one-off with the San Francisco Giants, and he wasn't very good. And then he left and goes to the White Sox and has a much better year and helps them win the World Series. And I was like, that son of a bitch.
10: Sounds like he wasn't very well liked in the Giants clubhouse either.
11: No, it's rubbed some people the wrong way.
0: So what you guys are doing right now is what happens in Chicago, because like you just said, the Cubs are the darling. Whatever they do is just lovely goldenness. Oh, you're my wonderful child. And the White Sox are thought of as the stepchild, or yeah, whatever. So that's the sentiment that it is in Chicago all the time.
11: It's because, you know, the Cubs have Bill Murray and you guys have Carlo Mencia or something. I don't know who the comedian is that is related to the White Sox. But yeah, that is the unfortunate part about this. It still was, how many years did they go, Mark?
0: But we have something in common with the Clippers. I mean, the investigations and bad news.
10: No, that's true.
0: Like that.
11: I don't know why you have to bring that up.
0: Well, you always bring stuff up, so I just follow your take.
11: So you also remember things out of hate and out of spite. And
0: no, I just bring it up because you bring it up first.
11: You know what, Mark?
0: Yes.
11: I was having some sympathy for your White Sox, but after what's going to happen to them tomorrow.
0: Not the way you were sounding, but go ahead.
11: Look,
10: I can't forget that 2005 White Sox team, because the only reason they went to the World Series is because they beat the Angels to get there.
11: Mm.
10: And there was a controversial play involving A.J. Pierzynski at the plate, where Kelvin Escobar was a reliever at the time for the Angels, threw a pitch. It was low. It was caught by the catcher. But the umpire ruled that it bounced in the dirt. The catcher rolled the ball to the mound. Pierzynski jogged to first base, was ruled safe. There was no replay back then. And then the very next play, the batter hits the ball, hits a triple. The pinch hit, the pinch runner for Pierzynski scores the game-winning run. And the White Sox end up winning that series.
11: Well,
0: another reason why people don't like the White Sox winning is because they basically beat everybody convincingly during their 2005 season.
11: Oh, that's a humble brag there.
0: Thank you very much.
11: Wow. They made it look too easy. They were too dominant.
0: I need to bring it up now so that everybody doesn't forget, because always everybody's going to, you know, talk about them anyway. So I just always bring that up. They beat everybody. And nobody cares for that.
11: You going to win convincingly tomorrow? You going to make it look easy in Cleveland tomorrow?
0: As bad as they've been the past couple seasons, whatever I get tomorrow is what's going to happen. I'm
10: See,
0: not
10: going to
0: worry
10: it.
0: About it.
10: I
0: let loose of all emotion when it comes to the sports now. I just pull for my team and I just let go of the emotion, because either they're going to win or they're going to lose.
11: You took out your emotion ship like Data in Star Trek?
10: You can't. You're out of tears to cry, Mark, is what it sounds like. That's what it is.
11: You got to laugh to keep from crying.
10: Yeah, that's what it is. I just can't do it anymore.
0: I just hold on to what the Bears did, and I hold on to what the White Sox did.
11: Fair enough. You'll always have that. You'll always have 85. You'll always have 2005.
10: Yeah. Yeah, well, after Gavin Williams had his glorified bullpen session the last game a couple of days ago, he's going to start again for Game 5 for the Guardians. I think it's game, set, match for Chicago.
11: So. All right, fair
0: enough.
11: It just
0: looks like the White Sox and the Cleveland team can't win at home. So,
10: hey, yeah.
0: So maybe the White Sox will win once they get to somewhere else.
11: Can we get back to the West side here? Talk about the NLCS, which is already determined. We got the Brewers.
10: By the way, I mean, yes, before we do that, by the way, no disrespect to Mark or no disrespect to anybody in Cleveland.
11: Huh?
10: I don't think it necessarily matters who wins that series, because Tampa's going to run roughshod. So
11: Ooh. The more
10: compelling series, I think, is going to be in the National League, because I think Tampa Bay is going to work over whoever they end up playing in the ALCS.
11: I got to be honest. I don't know. Maybe this is Dodgers bias, but I don't know if the Brewers are going to put up that much of a fight either.
10: Okay.
11: And it's because the way they generate runs. Like, they're a team that
10: old school.
11: They get on the base paths. They don't do launch angle as much. I think they're like bottom three in home runs this season.
10: They don't strike out. They actually are kind of built. They're kind of a poor man. Tampa Bay does it better than anybody. This is why they also had one of the best records in the sport, but they did it better in the American League. They don't strike out. They put the ball in play. They play a very old school style of baseball. It's almost like all the big market teams, like the Dodgers, the Red Sox, obviously the Yankees, took the old Oakland money ball and just infused some money into it. And supercharge their rosters with analytics. And so now the smaller market teams are now zigging away from that and zagging into, we got to start playing a little bit more small ball now.
11: We always wondered what would happen if Andrew Friedman got a pocketbook to work with.
5: Where's my money, bitch?
11: Unlimited money glitch or whatever. Like, that's what they're working with, is I have to look at Mike with his LA Dodgers hat on, producer Mike in the other room here. But the problem is, you know, people complain about not enough old school baseball, And the reason the long ball is in more than ever and small ball has been out a little bit is because not enough guys are getting hits to drive in runs anymore and manufacture them. Batting averages are down. Pitchers are tougher than ever. So when you actually connect and get a hold of one, you got to take it out. That's modern baseball.
10: Well, it's also because of the shift, which has now been banned, but you have an entire generation of people who have been taught with what you just said, Adam. Launch angles, hit the ball in the air, don't hit it in the ground. They scout you way too well. You're just going to hit into outs. I mean, it's going to take another generation of players to come up to say, okay, now you can be a slap hitter again, you know, and hit, you know, hit, be a doubles guy and a gap guy. You players nowadays just aren't trained to play that way. So you're not going to see that proliferate back into baseball, even with the ban of the shift, for at least probably another decade, if it ever comes back.
11: I just think pitchers got too good. There's too many pitches out there. Now they call the slider the sweeper. I don't know how many guys actually use the gyro ball, but it feels like it's out there somewhere lurking. I think it's tougher than ever. So if you're going to make contact, make it count. The Dodgers have the pop. I mean, look at that series against the Braves. If you weren't hitting a home run, you weren't scoring in that series, basically.
10: Well, that's why I think the Brewers might have a little bit of a chance in this series is because they can cause some chaos on the base pass. They do walk. They don't strike out. They get on base. They can string hits together. That's something the Dodgers cannot do, or at least have not done. They were 0 for 14 with runners in scoring position before Andy Baez got that hit in the seventh inning in the deciding game. Historically, over their playoff runs, at least the last couple of seasons, they have been very much a feast or famine offense. If they are not hitting home runs, they are not scoring. And if they run into a good enough pitcher or two, and we know Miz is going to be one of them, and the Milwaukee Brewers can string together four or five hits and score four runs in an inning, I don't know if it's necessarily a guarantee. I do think the Dodgers are going to win the series, but I don't think they're just going to run roughshod over them like they did last season, like people believe that they will.
11: I could still see them winning in five or six.
5: I guarantee.
10: Okay, five or six, that's competitive. Six games is competitive.
11: Six is.
10: They swept them last year.
11: Five
10: and kicked their asses.
11: Well, I mean, the problem is, like, the Dodgers just won a series where Shohei Ohtani was basically a non-factor and it doesn't even matter. Like, that's how talented this team is.
10: I think most series that they've won with Shohei Ohtani since he's been there, he hasn't had a ginormous impact
11: in
10: the grand scheme.
11: But this was like almost a negative impact at times. He was so bad at the plate and out of sorts here. Like, they won the World Series hitting 200.
10: Right.
11: Like, they have become choke proof. They have become a team that is so good that their margin of error is so wide. They can beat you with their C plus game while you're on your A game, and they'll still beat you. Like, that's how good this Dodgers team is. I just think they're too good to fail. They have too many ways to win. Too large of a margin of error. I don't care if the Brewers won the regular season.
10: I don't either. That doesn't mean anything to me.
11: Dodgers
10: are five. Not Major League Baseball.
11: Well,
10: home field in baseball and who has the best record in the regular season baseball doesn't really make that much of a difference, to be honest with you.
11: How many people fell into the trap of, oh, look out, San Diego's the hottest team.
10: Most people wants to play them.
11: San Diego Padres. Like, I'm sorry, but.
10: So you didn't buy in? You didn't think that the Padres had a legitimate shot of beating Milwaukee?
11: I mean, they had a shot.
10: But I don't think
11: they had a shot to get past the Dodgers. I've seen this story before. I saw them up 2-1 a couple of years ago.
10: I've also saw them beat the Dodgers in the playoff series in the NLDS 4 years
11: Different
10: ago.
11: Different Dodgers team. They weren't as good. They didn't have the...
10: I would imagine that line. Honestly, I think that lineup might have been better than the one they have now, top to bottom.
11: You think so? I mean...
10: And younger.
11: Mookie and Freddie Freeman were so bad in that series. Mookie has kind of exercised his demon since then. Really, it happened against San Diego in 2024. When they're down 2-1 and they win that bullpen game. I just think now the Dodgers have better starting pitching.
10: Oh, they have the best starting pitching by far.
11: Well, yeah, they're stacked everywhere you look. Even if they're not hitting as much, they're going to shut you down. I don't know. The Brew Crew, a lot of people want to believe. A lot of Giants fans and Diamondback fans and Padres fans want to believe the Brew Crew could take down the Dodgers. I don't think they're slaying this dragon.
10: You know who doesn't want this to happen? Who doesn't want the Brewers to beat the Dodgers?
11: Mm-hmm.
10: Major League Baseball.
11: Yeah.
8: A Jose Canseco bat. Tell me you didn't pay money for this.
11: I think there's a lot of people that are on different sides. Like, there is more at stake right now than just who's playing on the field. Yep. We're thinking about how this affects things in 2027.
10: No doubt. And with the CBA, and if we have time, if we have time, we can talk about all the machinations and the 154-game schedule and the 7-game DS and pick your own opponent and all that stuff. But Major League Baseball is trying to drive home the point that competitive balance is an issue, despite the fact that 2 years ago, Rob Manfred said competitive balance was as best as it's ever been. So I don't know what changed in 2 years. Again, maybe it's the fact that the Dodgers won back-to-back World Series. Fine, I'll give you that. They've been knocking on the door for a decade at this point in time.
11: I would say they won by not even playing close to their best baseball, and that's why I'd be so concerned about this Dodgers team. What if they actually peak? Then they are going buzzsaw like the 2005 White Sox.
10: You said that for 2 years, Adam. Man, I'm just waiting for these Dodgers to hit on all cylinders, and they haven't done it yet.
11: No, I'm saying they don't need to win. Yeah. But if they do, then nobody stands a chance. I don't know if any team in baseball history.
10: They haven't, and they probably won't. Because if they were, they would have done it when all these guys were younger and not in their 30s, like Mookie and Freddie Freeman and all that. I'm not saying they're not going to win the championship. I'm just saying Major League Baseball in the postseason is just a completely different beast. Probably that, and along with the NHL, you can have the best talent. You can have the best players. A lot of times, it doesn't necessarily just add up that way. It just doesn't.
11: Well, with this Dodgers team, I'm telling you, they're so overpowered that even if a bunch of guys don't play to their potential, they're still going to win. That's what we've seen the last couple of years.
10: I mean, you're a bounce or two away from them potentially losing that World Series against Toronto.
11: Sure. So they also hit 200 and still won the World Series. Like, that's insane.
10: They got outscored in that series. I understand. The little bounces, little plays, a ball gets stuck in underneath the wall in game six.
11: The Páez catch over Kike. Like, there's some crazy stuff that happened. It's an all-timer. I'm just saying.
10: Miguel Rojas, of all people, hits a game-tying home run in the bottom of the ninth of the seventh inning.
11: I think that is pretty much the example of the Dodgers are playing like their C-plus game. Toronto's playing their A game, and the Dodgers still won. Like, that's how much better they are.
10: If Major League Baseball is trying to get across their message that nobody can compete with anybody else, then it best serves them to say that by having the Dodgers win their third straight World Series. One thing they cannot have happen is have the Milwaukee Brewers play the Cleveland Guardians in the World Series.
11: Yeah.
10: Cause that destroys their, and by the way, nothing's going to change. They're going to do it anyway. They're going to have their lockout. They're going to claim they're doing it for competitive balance purposes. But when I'm looking at teams like the Milwaukee Brewers have the best record in baseball 3 of the last 4 years or whatever it's been, Cleveland is always in the mix. Tampa's always in the mix. I just don't know if the Dodgers end up getting eliminated and not making it to the World Series and a small market team wins, public opinion is going to be like, I don't know. You're telling me that nobody else in these small markets can compete because I'm looking at the World Series right now and it looks competitive to me with small market teams.
11: I think that's the best point here. If the owners want to sway public opinion in their favor, they should actually, of course, be rooting for the Dodgers to win this.
5: I was rooting for you. We were all rooting for you. How dare you?
11: Well, only how dare you if they don't win it, I guess, if you're the owners. But yeah, we could get into more of baseball changes that could be coming maybe in the next segment a little bit before we get to the Dallas Cowboys.
10: Yeah, most definitely. Yes, let's talk about some potential positives as before getting to the absolute negatives and the fraud that the Cowboys might be, or the embarrassment, as one staffer said to Dak Prescott as he walked to the locker room. So we'll talk about that, among other things, coming up in the very next segment. It is FNA on FSR. Don't go anywhere.
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6: It is F&A on Fox Sports Radio. I'm Adam Oslin. He's Kevin Figures. NFL Week 5 is here. And this one's personal. It's the 49ers versus the Seahawks this Sunday for America's Game of the Week, streaming live on Fox 1 at 4:25 p.m. Eastern. This rivalry needs no introduction. It's the undefeated 49ers versus the Super Bowl champion Seahawks. There's no bigger stage to settle it than this one. Don't worry, you can catch every can't-miss play before it becomes a highlight. 49ers Seahawks live Sunday on Fox 1.
7: That's going to be a good one, Adam. I'm looking forward to it.
6: Let's see. Seahawks upset me last week because they were up by 30 against the Chargers and somehow didn't end up covering. So I got a push there and two on, two off. Still mad about that. 49ers did cover for you against the Denver Broncos. Of course, sure they handled their business at home.
7: That was a tight one, though. Denver played them tough, but Brock Purdy's been on just a heater. He's been playing absolutely. I don't think he hasn't been sacked yet. He hasn't been intercepted yet. He's playing out of his freaking mind right now, regardless of the pieces around him. Guys who have been hurt in and out of the lineup. Mike Evans has been banged up. They brought back Deebo Samuel out of the nursing home and brought him back, and he's balling out for them. It just doesn't matter. Kyle Shanahan, say what you want about his Super Bowl shortcomings, but in the regular season, he's by far one of the best coaches of the NFL. It's not even close.
6: He's honestly incredible. The way he puts the pieces back together with all the injuries they have had, and the system just keeps running perfectly for them. Meanwhile, the Seahawks, you know, I'm not calling it a Super Bowl hangover because I think there's actual personnel stuff that obviously has changed that is part of the problem. And then also, they've been banged up here and there at those positions like running back.
7: Yeah, we talked about the fact last week, as a matter of fact, in our six-pack, how they have not been able to run the ball at all with the same effectiveness as they had last year. Losing Kenneth Walker is a big part of that. Your first-round pick gets injured, and so he's been out for the last couple of weeks. Zach Charbonnet is still on the PUP list, so he hasn't been available for you. So it's just a lot of moving parts. You have a new offensive play caller, so that changes things. So you're right. Despite the fact they had their success last season, and look, they're 3-1. It's not like they're awful by any stretch.
6: They're going to be all right.
7: They're just going through a bit of a transition phase, but this should be one of the best games of the weekend. So I'm looking forward to it. So check it out on Fox or Fox One.
6: Before we get back to the NFL here with the Cowboys.
8: Welcome back to Hardball.
6: We got some changes that could be coming to Major League Baseball. Some proposals that are out there, Kevin.
7: Yeah, so the Major League Baseball released a proposal when it comes to the new CBA talks, and there's so many different layers to the new collective bargaining agreement they're negotiating with the Players Association. One is tied to the schedule. So we'll go one by one because there's just a couple of them here. One is 154 games, and Major League Baseball said they would reduce the schedule, and they would do this because it would allow every team to have one guaranteed day off every single week. I think the biggest reason why they would do it, and I'm glad that they actually somewhat admitted this, they want to have a standalone primetime game every single week that they can put the spotlight on. So,
6: smart.
7: So if you say every team, with the exception of two teams, every week are going to have Monday off, and Monday is going to be our spotlight game. It's the Dodgers versus the Yankees. Everybody else is off on Monday. And then the Dodgers and Yankees, they're going to have their day off on Thursday or Friday or something like that.
6: Wow, they're figuring out this marketing thing.
9: You're a smart motherfucker. That's right.
6: How long has baseball been around?
7: 150,000 years. My God.
6: Just catching up. Finally catching up with replay stuff. The ABS is implemented. Yeah, dragging your feet into the 21st century, Rob Manfred.
7: So having a standalone early week or midweek game, I think, is the smartest thing they can do from a marketing. And they're obviously going to get money off of this. They're going to sell this package to a streaming service or a network. So that's fine. But don't try to pawn it off as we care about player safety. We're giving you a day off because we care about you getting extra rest. No, you don't.
6: Well, and we can go back to 154 games like it used to be, what, in the 70s?
7: Yeah.
6: Like, it's not like we haven't done it before, and I don't think we need any more games. If we had a little bit less and they could figure out how to make up that money, which it sounds like they're going to be able to with the new playoff format they're also proposing.
7: A seven-game league division series, which I think is fine. I'd actually be in favor of that. I like uniformity across the playoffs. If you want to keep the wild card shorter, if you want to do that, if you want to put the DS at 7 and make the wild card 5, I'd be okay with that.
6: This is the way.
7: So their issue there is, Adam said, we don't want to have our playoffs going into November. It's like, all right, then start this season earlier. Like, it's not that big of a deal. I ran the numbers earlier today. So this season started on March 26th. If they started the season on March 10th, just 16 days earlier, the world game 7 of the World Series under this current format will be played on October 16th. So if you just add an additional couple of games per round into that, you're still going to end around Halloween.
6: Yeah.
7: So all it really is starting the season 2 weeks earlier than you previously did. Well, you don't even have to add games to the schedule. Just start the season earlier.
6: Make the adjustment. My problem, and we talked about this with John Paul Morosi last week, and I was doing a little bit of bitching, but I don't like, you play 162 games, maybe it changes to 154, and then you have a best out of three where there can be more randomness to figure out who the better team was. The more you lengthen a series, within reason at least, and best out of seven seems to be the best way to go about this in baseball and in the NBA, the better chance the cream rises to the top, the better chance you don't get something fluky, the better chance the better team wins is the point here.
7: The selling point for some people with that, Adam, is that they like it. They like the ability of an underdog being able to jump up and bite a favorite.
6: Well, they should have jumped up and had a better record in the regular season. They had only 162 games to do so. Like, you have the sample size there. Even if it's 154, they're taking 8 games off. It's still plenty to determine where teams should be positioned, who should be the favorites, who should have that last game in a must winner take all at home. I don't know. I would move up the wild card exactly to what you said, best out of five.
7: Yeah. And also the big touch point that's probably gotten the most discussion from a lot of people is the pick your own appointment, choose your own adventure. Yeah. If you are the team that won the division but have to play against a wild card, you get to choose which wild card team you play against, and then the top seed of the NLDS gets to choose who they play.
6: How about this, Rob Manfred? How about you take another page out of what the NFL does with their marketing and the way they run things? Just reseed. How about we actually just reseed? That is the best way to do things. That is the most fair way to do it. This is not that hard. I don't think we need a gimmicky, you know, pick your opponent like it's picking the playground teams in the NBA All-Star game or something like that, because somebody's going to feel like they were slighted. Like,
7: well,
6: I don't think we need to manufacture and just generate, you know, a rivalry that way. It just seems beneath a major league, so to speak.
7: Well, it also puts the higher seed in an awkward position to have to choose their opponent. Like, and who's choosing it? Is it the general manager? Are they polling the players? Is it the owner?
3: Right.
7: Who? And then if it's not the players, they have to sit here and answer questions about why somebody else in the front office decided to pick their opponent for them. Just let it play itself out. Yeah. It's bulletin board material for the team that did get picked. It just causes a whole extra. I would say for us, for fans, and for talking heads like us, I guess it would be great. But honestly, I don't think it's the healthiest thing for the game. And I think it puts the players and it puts organizations in an awkward position. It's very gimmicky and it's just unnecessary.
6: Contrived drama. Speaking of drama here,
8: it's my quarterback.
6: Let's talk about your boys here, Kevin. Let's talk about my them boys. The Cowboys. Who lost to the Bucks in a Thursday night game. Yes, wild things happen on Thursday night, but considering they had that game at home, there's really no excuse for that performance against a rookie quarterback. Granted, who you liked. Granted, who tried to throw a pick six at the end to Bland, who's
7: pretty much all he does. Deron Bland either gets to get the pit sixes or he gets torched.
6: Yeah,
7: he's one of the most overrated corners in the entire league.
6: Give it the six and take it away.
7: Right? Yeah, that's like, unbelievable.
6: He's that type of guy. I thought this was, they're lucky that they're in the NFC East.
8: Settle down just a little bit.
7: Yeah, no, with the Giants, Jameis in the number one position right now.
6: And the way the Eagles are falling off and the Commanders have their own issues, they are very fortunate. In fact, I'm almost willing to say maybe they're worse than the NFC South right now. Maybe.
7: Wow.
6: Wow. I know. It's bold. Look, I reside with the NFC South. I know how crappy it is.
7: You cannot allow. And as much as I love Jalen Daniels, by the way, and I brought him up last week, and you laughed at me.
6: Call.
7: You laughed at me when I said that they would cover the spread against the Green Bay Packers last week.
6: I was
7: pointed and laughed at me and said that I was being a hot take artist and I was zigging when everybody else was zagging.
6: I did say something to that effect. You're right.
7: But regardless.
6: You want to take that last laugh, Kevin?
7: It's not as if he lit them up. He threw for 189 yards. Now, he had a couple of really good throws, but for them to get destroyed up front.
6: Well.
7: That's the... You traded away, and fine. Micah Parsons, by the way, was not going to fix anything that happened last night. He doesn't stop the run anyway when he's healthy, so he wouldn't affect that. But if you got rid of him, and you're telling me that you're bringing in all these pieces, the Quinnen Williams and the Kenny Clarks, and all these guys are supposed to help shore up the run and give us more beef up front. Where's the beef? Not to sound like a corny old 1980s TV commercial.
3: It's so funny. Okay, the beef
7: was on the side of the Tampa Bay offensive line, which is average at best, and they pushed around the Dallas front the entire freaking night. It was embarrassing. I understand what Dak Prescott was saying after the press conference when the guy yelled at him, you know, saying like embarrassing is like the guy didn't even turn and show me his face. And it's not embarrassing to lose in the NFL. Yes, they're professionals. You're also professionals. It's the NFL. Randomness happens, but not like this, man. You cannot have an 0-4 team with a rookie undrafted free agent quarterback come in and bludgeon you from the start at home in prime time. That can't happen.
6: I think they're lucky that team employee with the Dallas Cowboys called him embarrassing.
10: He's embarrassing.
6: Because it's, in a strange way, it's almost distracting from the embarrassing performance. Like, they're deflecting to go after this employee that called it embarrassing, and it almost takes the spotlight off of just how embarrassing it was, even though he's using the word embarrassing. I don't know how that's working. It's gaslighting, it's psyops, it's whatever. But I'm not thinking about the game as much. I'm thinking about the drama with the Cowboys and an employee there and what's going to happen with them.
7: It's in the forefront of my mind, trust me. And most of the fans out there in Dallas, too. Like, how the hell can we allow this to happen? And to your point, Adam, the division was theirs for the taking. Like, and when we did our division previews and I had the NFC East, I picked the Cowboys to win the division, not because I necessarily loved them or thought they were a great team. I didn't think the rest of the division was very good, and I thought the defense would be better. The defense is just as bad. They rank 26th in points allowed and 31st in scoring. That's basically what they were last year. They've gotten not any side sort of measurably better. Christian Parker, the new defensive coordinator, hasn't made any change. The talent that they've brought in hasn't made any change.
6: Wait a second. Honestly, Kevin, I'm putting that game on the offense more than the defense. Like, why aren't you guys putting up more points? It's the same offense pretty much of last season. George Pickens is still there. Why aren't they as explosive right now?
7: First of all, going into that game, they had I think they were like the fifth all time in like scoring offense or whatever one of these, all these, cockamamie analytic numbers where they were basically on pace to be one of the highest scoring offense in the history of the sport. You can have a down week while also having your defense they run for 400 yards, well, Adam.
6: The Bucky Irving run to start the second half one of the most putrid tackling sessions I've ever seen by an NFL team.
7: How about the last game, the last run to ice the game?
6: It was
7: second and 12, and you knew they were going to run the ball, and he ran for 20 yards? What are we talking about?
6: Well, he's an Oregon duck. He's got a lot of skill.
7: I don't care about the offense. Yeah, the offense is going to end up being fine. The offense can have a dud every now and then. You cannot allow an offense that's been banged up like that to come into your house and run roughshod all over this new and improved defense, which is supposed to be so much better and so much deeper. Yes, the offense was not great. They had their shortcomings too. But
6: I just know there's a lot of guys getting paid on that offensive side.
7: There's guys getting it on the defense too, because they couldn't pay Micah Parsons, so you got to pay all these other guys. And what are they doing? They're getting it run down their throats by the Tampa Bay Buccaneers and their undrafted rookie free agent quarterback. Sorry, I'm not putting that on the offense. I'm not. The offense shouldn't have to score 35 points a game for them to be able to win. They've been doing that, and they had a down game on Thursday. That should not be the recipe for success for them. Not when Jerry Jones talked up this defense as much as he did in the offseason, invested in the defense as much as they did. They can't have that sort of effort. Yeah. It was embarrassing.
10: No, the guy said it.
11: He's embarrassing.
6: Will he survive to say it another game as an employee? If not, he could still get tickets at least.
7: Like, Danny,
6: don't they have that walkway or the nice dining area where the players go through out onto the field? And he could still probably scream at Dak Prescott from there. All right, coming up next, speaking of that Thursday night game, I learned something about Dallas that was video game related. And now I want to go to Texas. I'm Adam Mosley. He's Kevin Figures. This is FNA on Fox Sports Radio.
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0: Football for the Athletic. Going to talk about a lot of the big matchups coming up this weekend in college football. But right now, Adam.
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7: We're playing D&D tonight. You want to come?
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13: So I'm watching Thursday Night Football, and they're coming back from a break. And since they're in Dallas, they show off some of the local flavor. And they rolled footage of the National Video Game Museum in Frisco, Texas. Maybe I've talked about this before on Geek News. It's possible, but I don't remember this ever being on my radar before.
0: I know
14: I'm a dumbass.
0: And I've been down there. I have some extended family that live in just outside the Dallas area. Unfortunately, I wasn't able to get to Frisco to go to it, but I'm aware of it for sure.
13: Well, I looked it up. The Video Game Museum is now 10 years old. They powered on and opened up shop back in 2016. So what do they have? How about this? A giant Pong machine you can play with big old panels on a giant wooden 70s TV where you're turning the dial, but the controllers are so big, it's like a steering wheel to play Pong with.
0: Anybody like under the age of like 35 is like, what? There's a TV with dials on it? What do you mean? Wooden?
13: This game Pong? Still
0: what
13: slaps.
0: Kind of language are you speaking right now?
13: Well, they can learn about it because they have a timeline. In a consoles exhibit where you scroll through using a giant SNES controller to learn about different eras of gaming with systems on the wall as they premiered in chronological order. Really shows how far we've come. They also got all the obscure accessories like the power glove. They got the Sega Activator. They have a room with just portable systems from Game Boy to Atari Lynx, Tiger Electronics stuff, Sega Game Gear. Of course, my favorite of all time. They have a virtual reality exhibit showing how it's involved virtual reality technology. Do not use the Virtual Boy. You'll have a seizure. They have this cool Battle Zone game you can play, which I remember, which is like a first-person arcade tank game with Etch-a-Sketch graphics they call vector graphics. It has a 3D virtual reality effect to it, and this Battle Zone was actually a hidden game in old NBA Jam cabinets that you could access. Crazy. They also have a wall for old 286 computers and stuff that's like an Apple II computer running Oregon Trail on there. Nice. Like,
15: you seem pretty confident on the internet.
13: These computers, I don't know if they had internet. Maybe AOL, maybe Prodigy. That was like the original internet I had. But these computers did not die from dysentery. They died because the Apple III came out. Now they're obsolete. But they have like all of them in order, and you can play with them. They also have different new exhibits that rotate there. They have a bedroom from the 80s, Kevin, where it's got a Ferris Bueller's Day Off poster, Depeche Mode poster, an original NES setup with a CRT TV in there with a Duck Hunt zapper gun so you can really experience it, a cowboy's pillow because it's in Texas. You can really just time travel there and go back in time gaming wise.
16: Do you believe in time travel?
13: So not just everything's behind the glass either. They got systems everywhere you can play. I want to go. We're making a trip. It's FNA here on Fox Sports Radio.
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19: In college football Friday night, 20th-ranked Iowa dominated at Washington 41-24. Kamari Moulton, 208 yards rushing, two scores. At Louisville, Isaac Brown, 235 yards rushing and two touchdowns. Louisville came back to beat Florida State 44-20. Wyoming won in overtime at San Jose State 16-13. Utah State came back to get its first Pac-12 victory, beating Washington State 17-16. Ravens quarterback Lamar Jackson with a sprained ankle is out out for Sunday night at Atlanta. Washington QB Jaden Daniels will start this Sunday after his dislocated elbow. Bears running back Kyle Manungai is out with a toe injury. Former Bears coach and player Mike Ditka died at the age of 86. In the WNBA semis, Atlanta completed a three-game sweep, winning by two at New York. Golden State won in overtime at Vegas to complete a sweep. I'm Steve DeSager.
14: Begin, shall we?
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17: 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Kevin Figures and Adam Osley.
26: That is right. Hour two of FNA on FSR. It is Kevin Figures and Adam Allison with you guys. You can hit us up on X at KFig1 is where you can find me. Adam is at follow Adam A. We are at FNA show on X and on our YouTube page as well. Coming up a little bit later this hour, we'll get back into our NFL six pack. We have two on, two off coming up later in the show as well as Mike on the mic. But we have a big, huge weekend in college football, a pivotal week in the SEC. Among other conferences, you have the big Texas-Oklahoma matchup. Obviously, you have Georgia-Alabama. And we have a special guest online from The Athletic to talk about it with us, Adam. Let's go.
27: Phone's ringing, dude.
28: Thank you, Donnie.
29: Well, with SEC powerhouses looking to eat each other this week, just for Paul Feinbaum to still claim the loser would go undefeated in the Big Ten, we had to bring in someone more reasonable and unbiased with their analysis, even when he's talking Iowa football, which we got to a little bit earlier. It's Scott Docterman. Scott Docterman, national football reporter for The Athletic. At Scott Docterman is where you'll find him on X. Scott, thanks for joining us here on FNA on Fox Sports Radio.
30: Hey, glad to be with you guys. I hope all is well.
29: Scott, I want to start with this a little bit, maybe outside of where we're going to focus on. But, you know, he's a national treasure. He's a football legend. Mike Ditka passed a little bit earlier today. What are your thoughts on him and just what he meant to football and the culture and beyond?
30: Yeah, he's a titanic figure, an icon, a legend. In the Midwest where I grew up a Bears fan, living on the Mississippi River, and, the 85 Bears hit me when I was about 12 years old. So kind of your idolization mode of life was, you know, he was right there for me with the 85 Bears. So, he's one of the most legendary figures in this part of the country. And it's really, you know, for a city like Chicago, which is a huge sports town, it's the crossroads of the Big Ten, but certainly the Bears command the spotlight. There's nobody bigger than Mike Ditka. And so this is kind of a, you know, everybody mourns it. You know, he was an All-American at Pitt, College Football Hall of Famer, Pro Football Hall of Famer, led the Bears to their only Super Bowl victory. Just larger than life. It really hits some spots, even for somebody like me who's, you know, I mean, it was 40 years ago, but the 85 Bears still have a small piece of my heart. And Coach Ditka is probably at the top of the list for the iconic figures that you still kind of hold on to.
26: Yeah, no doubt, Scott. I was going to ask about this, but since we mentioned Ditka and you mentioned Pitt, I am intrigued by the ACC, the kind of, I guess it's the anybody other than Miami tier, a tier beneath the University of Miami. At least that's where everybody else is kind of looking at it right now. Are you surprised at how the ACC hierarchy is shaking out right now, especially considering how average Clemson has looked?
30: Yeah, I'm not really, because I think Miami is on a separate tier than the other schools. And we saw that a little bit last year when Miami lost a couple of close games, which seemed to be the hallmark of the program under Mario Cristobal, where they look so good and then they drop a couple games and you're really perplexed. And then they come back and really, and like last year in the playoff and first part of this year, they've looked the part, like they could be contending for a national title, but there's really nobody else in the conference that fits that description. I mean, Florida State, you'd think, would hit it, or Clemson, but neither one is in that kind of realm right now. They're both, you know, right now fighting just to get into a bowl game or, you know, second tier bowl game. And I think you look at the rest, I mean, you know, Pitt, SMU, and Duke are kind of in that top three. And, you know, and Pitt's had a nice little run thus far, but I don't think that they've had, you know, many challenges up to this point. I mean, Virginia Tech might be the best team they played, and who knows if that field goal actually went in or not. And but, you know, they get Belichick today, and I think that's kind of an interesting matchup, you know, to see kind of how North Carolina has improved. I think they have improved. I'm not saying that they're going to be really good, but or, you know, continue to be a quality team, but I think they're competitive, which is better than last year. And then they get Miami in 2 weeks, and then we'll really know. I mean, are they a challenger, or are they just, hey, let's, you know, see if they get to the Military Bowl this year, or the Duke's Mayo Bowl. And so, you know, that's kind of what I think for them. And then SMU is the one you kind of got to pay more, you know, closer attention to. They did lose by 10 to Louisville. So I don't know if I can buy into them being anything more than just a team that probably wins 8 or 9 games, but we'll see. You know, the better part of their schedule, you know, it doesn't really shake up until they get to mid-November when they play Wake Forest and then Notre Dame. So I think right now it's Miami and everybody else.
26: Scott Docterman of The Athletic joining us here on FNA on FSR. Speaking of not getting a lot of respect, that was the Alabama Crimson Tide coming into the season. I believe they were picked 7th in the SEC in the preseason rankings. And you fast forward, all of a sudden, Keelan Russell, one of, if not the Heisman frontrunner right now. And they come into the game of the weekend against a team that they've had their number against Georgia with Kirby Smart, regardless of who the head coach of Alabama has been. Number one, are you surprised at how well Alabama has played to start the season? And how do you see this matchup potentially shaking out, assuming that we play the matchup with the weather issues?
30: Yeah, it sounds like the weather is going to clear up to the point where it's going to be okay, and I think that's a good thing. And by and large, I think you look at Alabama, and they played better than I think you'd expect, especially on offense with a new quarterback, Keelan Russell. You know, very talented player coming in, but he's still young, still hasn't really been a starter or anything. So you wondered, okay, what's he gonna bring? But he's been fantastic thus far in the first month, one of the best players in the country, as you said. And I think going to Starkville, Mississippi last week, which there was a lot of momentum with Mississippi State and a great quarterback in Mario Taylor. And I think that the way that they were able to just continuously score, and they've scored at least 45 points in every game, it really shows that they're going to be a tough out for everybody, and that includes Georgia. Now, Georgia is, to me, thus far, the best team in the country. So there is a lot of, you know, this is going to be, you know, maybe the first of 2, even 3 potential meetings for these teams. I think they're both not only playoff teams, but potential bye teams in the playoffs. And when you got, you know, Georgia, I mean, they're 1-2 in offense thus far this year, and that's in scoring offense. And then they're both top 10 in rushing defense. So this is going to be, I think, a much lower scoring game, but I think it's going to be kind of one of those great matchups we've seen over the last few years between these two teams. And as you said, you know, Alabama at home against Georgia, they've been really tough to beat. And in this matchup, other than last year's SEC championship. So I think this one could go either way. I think it comes down to the end, and I don't think this is the last time we see these two teams play.
29: Scott, and sticking with the SEC here, Texas started to stabilize themselves after they won against Oklahoma last season. Can Oklahoma return the favor and turn their season around? Do you give them any chance in this game?
30: I do give them a chance only because history tells us we can't ignore it. It seems like in the Red River Shootout, Red River Rivalry, every single time they play and you think you know what's going to happen, something else happens. And that makes it really fascinating. You know, this goes back to their days, shoot, even when they were in different conferences, let alone the Big 12 and, of course, now the SEC. So, I mean, everything's telling us right now that Texas has too much offense. They're going to, you know, wipe the floor with Oklahoma. But Oklahoma has a great defense, and you're just wondering when or if John Mateer ever turns the page, can Oklahoma get in and put itself back in position to where it could compete for the playoff? And, you know, they've had, you know, a tough go so far. This is the last stand for them. I think if they lose this game, they're not going to go to the playoffs. So you're going to look at, and I think this game's going to be closer than expected. And both teams coming off a bye, you'd expect Oklahoma to kind of ratchet things up in the bye week. Tremendous defense. So, and again, you know, this game split right down the middle. It's a beautiful setting. I think Texas is the better team for no question, but I also think in some ways that they're vulnerable. And if Oklahoma can actually run the ball, which they haven't been able to do all year, then I think this could be a game that comes down to the end. And then you start to wonder how much maybe Texas might pucker when it comes down to the final couple of minutes.
26: Speaking of last stands there, Scott, do you think it's potentially the last stand for Lincoln Riley with USC? Obviously, coming off of the close win, nail-biter win over University of Washington, who most people felt they should have blown off the field. And then that comes off of that loss to Oregon after they have Dante Moore get injured and how they handled that entire situation. And then Raiola comes off the bench and plays extremely well. Do you believe that this could be the swan song for Lincoln Riley? And if not, or do you, if you believe he can salvage himself somehow, what do you think would be the bare minimum for USC to be able to do that this season as they head into Penn State this weekend?
30: I think this is going to be, this is critically important for him. And it's not an easy place to play. Now, Penn State has its own issues, as we've seen the last couple of weeks. I saw them in person last Friday night against Northwestern, and they look, needless to say, they were not impressive and they looked soft. But I also know Matt Campbell and what he has been able to do. After they look bad 1 week, they tend to get things corrected. And that doesn't necessarily mean a victory. That just means that they're going to play a lot better at home in a wideout. I think this is maybe the most important game for Lincoln Riley's career at USC, because if they lose this game and you still have to, you have to go to Madison, they're playing better. You've got Ohio State at home. You go to Indiana. You finish up the year against UCLA, who's playing really well. I mean, I just don't see them running that table. And so if you get the two-loss situation, kind of the way the Big Ten and SEC have lined up there, that doesn't guarantee you anything as far as the playoff goes. And I think people are starting to look and go, you know, is it going to really happen? And people are starting to tap out. So I think they've got the offense to do it, but their defense just looks suspect all season long except for Fresno State. So I think this is a really critical game for him if he wants to maintain any momentum and assure his bosses that they're still going in the right direction.
29: Scott Docterman is our guest, football analyst here, college football analyst with The Athletic here on FNA on Fox Sports Radio. You mentioned UCLA there, Scott. What's the biggest change or signature style that Bob Chesney has brought as the head coach with UCLA?
30: It's actually kind of an intangible, but it's discipline. This team was just wavering all over the place for several years, but specifically in the last couple. And what he has done is he's walked in the door and he's held them, made them accountable and held them to a standard of how they conduct their daily lives. And in doing that, it is parlayed over to the playing field. And he's a tremendous young coach. He's done really good things, I think, thus far, obviously, on the field. Their schedule has been, you know, modest. But at the same time, when you look at, you know, being able to win 54-3 at Maryland, you know, to score, you know, 52 points against Purdue and blow out California in the fourth quarter. You know, this team's really on the rise. Now, this is a different level of competition for them. This is when they get serious this week against Oregon. And you know, that's with, you know, Dylan Raiola, it played really well against USC. He's played well in the past, and you think he's kind of maybe hitting his prime. I mean, I think this is important also for Oregon, because if Oregon somehow slips up here, it's going to be tough for them to really get in back into that playoff mode. So I see this as one of those games where Oregon is just it's probably time that it takes that step forward. And I think for UCLA, it's a measuring up game, and I'll be interested to see if they can match whatever Oregon brings, because this is a true measuring stick.
26: I know it's hard to get into the head of Dante Moore, but I know a big narrative after he got hurt, people is, this is why you should have gone to the NFL. You never know what's going to happen. And maybe there's an element of truth to that. Maybe not. We know that he's getting compensated at Oregon. I don't know how much and how much that would be compared to how much he would have made had he been drafted in the top five of the NFL last year. But just what are your thoughts on the fact that Dante Moore decided to stay, ends up getting hurt, gives way to Dylan Raiola, who, from what I understand, Moore actually convinced Raiola to come to Oregon to back him up because he felt that helped him when he backed up Dylan Gabriel.
0: Careful what you wish for.
26: Is it possible that he gets Wally pipped by the guy he recruited to come back him up in Oregon? This is a lot of layers to this potential situation. I'm curious as to what you think about it.
30: Yeah, I like that comparison, because there is some truth to that. But I will say, you know, at this point, you know, Dante Moore will be the starter when he's healthy. And I think it was a really smart move for him. Yes, he would have been a top five pick. And before NIL, he would have been criminally dumb to stay, you know, when you could go out and get paid for it. But now that you can get paid and compensated and I think get coached up, and that's something that last year he had a lot of inconsistencies, and you saw him in those games against Indiana where he got chewed up by a pretty good defense. And I think he could be vulnerable to that if he was in the NFL and getting pressed into starting role right off the bat and making a lot of mistakes, getting benched, getting booed. And I think at Oregon, he would be in a, he is in a positive situation. They're a good team. He can continue to grow as a player and mature and get paid. So I think whenever he is able to come back, that's, you know, that he steps right back into that role. But I think in Oregon's case, you know, having Dylan Raiola is huge. And it was a smart move for him to go to Oregon. Although I think middle of the summer, he's probably going, man, I should have stayed out and possibly went to Texas Tech. After they lost Brendan Sorsby, you know, that would have been an ideal spot for him to play right away. But, you know, Dylan Raiola was a 5-star, tremendous talent, you know, had some ups and downs at Nebraska, but I think he's got a real bright future too. And so if he has to step aside, you know, and then start for a year or two, he'll be just fine. And I think this team will be better off maybe in the long run, because they're going to have to rally and get better everywhere else to make sure their quarterback is comfortable.
29: Scott, is this a good time or a bad time for Michigan to have a bye right now, considering they're just wallowing in misery and maybe having an identity crisis and all the outside noise going on? How do you evaluate what's happening with the program?
30: Yeah, I think it's a really important time for them to do this because, you know, they lost two really close games that came down to the end. I mean, Iowa's game was right at the last play of the game. Last week they went on the road, and Minnesota, despite the way that they looked against Mississippi State, is a pretty good team. And, you know, it was a close competitive game there, too. So they're not that far off. But I think that they've got some real questions to answer, especially at quarterback. And they're going into two major games for them, you know, Penn State at home and then Indiana at home. And I mean, how they, you know, if they get a chance to kind of reevaluate everything this week, figure out, okay, you know, can Bryce Underwood really, you know, make the move, or are we going to have to make some changes? I think it comes at a really critical juncture because offensively they have just not, it reached anywhere near their potential. And so I think it came at the right time. Yeah, everybody around the program is pretty upset right now. And, you know, the noise, it might be affecting them. But I think for the good of the program, this was the right time to have a bye.
29: Scott, is there anything that's going to hold back college football from eventually getting to a 2014 playoff, or is it inevitable like Thanos, and how inevitable it was for me to say that while asking you the question? Is it just a matter of time?
30: Yes, it's just a matter of time. And I'm on an island on this one among my colleagues, certainly at The Athletic, and you know, probably among most college football writers, in that I like it. I think it's going to be great for the game. And my reasoning is that last year, with 3 weeks to go in the regular season, there were 35 Power Four teams that had three losses or less. And if you're going to tell a team, what sport can you put yourself in position to reach the postseason, the playoff, not a bowl, but a playoff with 3 weeks to go? And if you win out, you get there. And how many times, and in college football, 25 of those teams had no chance. I mean, 10 made it, and then two group of five teams made it, a group of six teams made it. And so I think the opportunity for when you get to the critical juncture of your season to have an opportunity to reach the pinnacle of your, you know, the tournament, the postseason, I think it's really imperative and important. And I know this is a great sport with an incredible tradition and with the bowls, but ever since it moved to 12 teams, it's changed a lot. And if you look at the fan angst, we were just talking about Michigan or Penn State or throughout the SEC with a second loss, everybody feels like their season is over. They want to fire the whole entire staff. When are we going to get to the portal? That's really unhealthy for this sport because it's such a wonderful regular season sport. So I think allowing this to go on and have a potential to have 24 teams, 22, 23 of them will be power conference opponents. And having that first couple of weekends, I think it gives everybody something to shoot for. And it makes November more important, not just for a select few teams with such punitive consequences of losing in the big house and whether or not you make a, you know, you're on the road or you're at home, but actually having a chance if you're 2 weeks left in the season and you've got two losses and your opponent has three, and then there's a real chance that the winner gets in. I think it just makes the sport that much more interesting across the board. But I realize I'm on an island. Certain people on my staff that are the staff that I work on are adamantly opposed to it, and we argue about it all the time. But that's kind of, I think it's going to be the best thing for the sport when it happens.
26: Well, we'll let you run on this one too. Scott Doctorman of The Athletic joining us here on FNA on FSR. Is part of it that when it comes to the expansion of the playoff, along with Indiana's basically overnight rise to success, along with just the expansion of the playoff in general, that's empowered some of these smaller programs who never thought they had a chance. They actually feel they can compete. You mentioned you were at the Northwestern game last week against Penn State, and that place looked like a madhouse, and they've just built a brand new stadium there. Kansas is doing renovations. You see all these different schools that otherwise would have zero chance whatsoever of having realistic expectations to compete for a national championship. But have they entered into a phase of, well, if Indiana can do it, why not us? And has that empowered schools like Northwestern, like Kansas, like other schools to say, we can infuse some money into our program and we can compete, especially if the playoff is going to be expanding here pretty soon?
30: Absolutely. It gives everybody hope. It's not that, I mean, if you're in the Big 12 right now, you've got to hope and pray. It's like being on a one bid league for the NCAA tournament. I mean, you've got to hope to win the championship game, just like in the NCAA tournament. If you're, you know, and won a mid major, you got to hope to win that to get into the NCAA tournament. That's the way it is in the Big 12 and ACC right now, unless you're just really, really good and get upset at the end. And I think for a team like Kansas, but certainly Northwestern, which I did see live and ran all over Penn State. I mean, you know, what happens if Northwestern loses at Oregon and they're 10-2 and their two losses are to Indiana and Oregon and they don't get in? It's like, well, what is this all for? So we can go to the Citrus Bowl? So we can go to Tampa and play an 8-4 SEC team? That's not what people want anymore. You're asking your fans to spend millions of dollars for players and to improve the team, and there's so much paranoia and anxiety associated with what's my rival paying my favorite, you know, their players, and I'm not paying enough, and that leads to, you know, a 3-point loss and, you know, in a fourth quarter field goal because you didn't have enough players. And I think right now that would straighten out some of the anxiety. Now, would it make it a better game for the regular season? That's debatable. But I think overall, if you're a team that, if you get to 9-3, you're in position to reach the playoff. And maybe you're not going to win the championship, but I think heads have turned in that direction. I think everybody wants to look to the playoff. They're not as interested in going to a bowl game. It's not what it was, you know, 12 years ago when it was a 4-team playoff or even before that. It's just, I think everybody has moved on from the bowl scene, and it's good if you're 7-5 to get to one, but if you're 9-3 or 10-2, that's about the last place you want to be right now.
26: Well, I will say, as a fat kid at heart, I wouldn't necessarily mind going to the Pop-Tarts Bowl, but that's just me. So
29: it is tempting when that strawberry one comes out with all that frosting on. Come on. Scott Doctorman, a man on an island making fire with some of these hot takes. College football expert for The Athletic. Follow him at Scott Doctorman on X. Scott, thanks for doing this late night here on FNA on Fox Sports Radio.
30: All right. Thanks for having me. Appreciate you guys.
0: The good Doctorman.
1: That's right.
0: I like him. We need him on again.
1: Absolutely.
0: Set us straight on that 24-team playoff. He's got some arguments. He's got some points.
1: He does. I still disagree, but we're running out of time. We already had him for 20 minutes. I don't want to, you know, tire the guy out. It's midnight. You know, so let the guy rest a little bit. I don't want to get too fired up here for him at midnight.
0: Yeah, we don't want to get too argumentative the first time we bring on a guest. Then
1: next time is on.
0: Oh, baby, it's on. Speaking of, NFL Week 5 is here, and it's a big one. Bears versus Packers in Sunday's America's Game of the Week, streaming live on Fox 1. Miss it live, and you're just watching a highlight? Catch every play as it happens. Bears-Packers live on Fox 1.
1: Speaking of Bears-Packers, will they make an appearance in our weekly NFL six-pack? 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That's coming up next, right here on FNA on FSR.
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22: Six different categories. 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
17: Hot seat heat check.
22: All right, Kevin, what do you got?
1: I'm going to contradict myself when it comes to the Houston Texans here on the hot seat heat check.
22: Oh.
1: I think it was, I don't know if it was week two or week three, after they lost to the Bills and Bengals, I said that I believe DeMeco Ryans had bought himself a full season of safety if this year falls off the rails. I'm not so sure about that now, and quite honestly, based on what the decision he made earlier this week, I don't think he's convinced about that either. So we all knew coming into the year their offense would either be the reason why they took a leap forward or the limiting factor as to why they wouldn't be able to reach their ceiling. One thing we thought they had in the bag was the defense. We thought they'd be dominant, maybe even better than last season. They brought in Reed Blankenship. They brought in Jadeveon Clowney. It's been the exact opposites. They have taken a massive step backwards. Last year, they finished the season second in points allowed, first in yards allowed on a per-game basis. So far through the first four games of this season, 26th and 21st in those categories. Simply cannot happen when you're playing with one arm behind your back with that offensive unit out there. And then when you really can't have it happen is a game like last week. They controlled that entire game against Dallas before it all fell apart in that fourth quarter. The offense actually had a little bit of juice behind it. C.J. Stroud was playing well. Nico Collins got off a little bit. Jalen Noel played one of his better games of the early season. They scored 30 points on offense and did not commit a turnover. If the Houston Texans score 30 points and don't commit a turnover with that defense, you would have thought they won going away. Recipe for a decisive victory. I do not pretend to be any sort of defensive expert when it comes to coordinating defenses or placing players in positions to be able to succeed. But if you're going to pay Derek Stingley $30 million a year, one of the highest paid corners in the league, sometimes you might have to break your tendencies and just let him man up on the team's best receiver. I cannot allow CeeDee Lamb to go out there and beat me by himself time and time again. And I know in Houston's defense, Stingley primarily plays on the left side, and that's how the defense is designed. But good coaches find a way to adjust in game. Matt Burke is the defensive coordinator. He was calling the plays, no longer is now because D'Amico Ryans is taking over. You're the head coach, though, D'Amico, and it's your side of the ball that's getting reamed out there. The burden of responsibility in game falls on you. D'Amico Ryans, you know that, by the way. So CeeDee Lamb targeted four times when Stingley was defending him last week. Four. On those plays, he caught two passes for 17 yards, which means that anybody else that defended him last week, 15 receptions on 16 targets for a buck 72 and a touchdown, Adam. When you have one of the best man-to-man corners in the league, who you are paying gobs of money to, it is borderline coaching malpractice to allow one receiver beat you time and time again. So, taking back my notion that this is a mulligan season for D'Amico Ryans and that this if this year goes off the rails, his seat will be on fire going into 2027. I'm revising that. And if the season goes off the rails this year for the Houston Texans, if they end up winning 5, 6, 7 games, whatever it is, and they miss the postseason because that offense continues to stall and the defense takes a step back, I can see Houston deciding to move on after this year. We talked about the Lions and maybe their championship window closing and windows just not being open for as long as you think they might be. Yeah. You cannot continue to waste opportunities when you have talented rosters with a bunch of impact players who have not gotten their big contract extensions yet. And if this team is severely underachieves here in year five, it's actually year five right now for D'Amico Ryans, I can see them deciding to move on. So a big part of preventing that from happening is beating the Titans, whom they share the NFC South or AFC South, excuse me, cellar with at this point. This is a turning point in their season this week. You find a way to beat the Titans this weekend. Maybe you find a way to knock off the Jaguars next week. And I think you're right back in this thing. You're 2-4 with matchups against the Giants, Chargers, and Browns on the horizon. Not murderer's row by any stretch. But first things first, you got to take care of business in Tennessee. Because if you fall to 0-5, not only am I declaring this season officially over, I think the D'Amico Ryans era might be over as well.
22: Hey, takes a big man to admit when they make a mistake. I wouldn't do it.
2: They're admitted to a mistake.
22: Speaking of coaches taking over play calling duties here, as we get to another hot seat heat check.
3: Toasty!
22: You know, the Broncos were a popular pick to not just win the AFC West again, but win the AFC. If they had Bo Nix in the AFC Championship game last season, they're taking on Seattle in another Super Bowl. They see him on Thursday Night Football, I think, coming up
1: this
22: week. They
1: do. This coming Thursday.
22: They would have had a chance to win that Super Bowl last year against Seattle, maybe.
4: That's not going to happen.
1: No. They would have had a better chance than the Patriots, I'll put it that way.
22: While a little banged up currently, the defense is so good, it doesn't take much to win with this team, and yet they are 2-2. And Bo Nix's seat is getting a little warm, in my opinion. It's year three for Bo. He was the 12th pick in the 2024 draft at Oregon. We expect more from our quarterbacks at the next level. And he's playing another one this week in Justin Herbert. What, Kevin?
1: You do? You do?
22: Is this about Akili Smith? Is this about Joey Harrington?
1: Great lineage of great Oregon quarterbacks. I got Dan Fouts and...
22: maybe Justin Herbert. Still time?
1: I'm still waiting. Joey Harrington ain't walking through that door.
22: Dixon had like a game or two at Pittsburgh.
1: He'd be getting sacked again like he did in Detroit for 4 or 5 years.
22: All right, fine. So maybe the standard isn't that high. Maybe we want someone to set the standard, and Bo Nix could be that guy.
1: All right, fair enough.
22: Now, I could have had this game coming up against the Chargers in SoFi. They're at SoFi, right?
1: Yeah, SoFi, yes.
22: Denver Chargers at SoFi. This could have been a trap game category for me, but I just want to focus more on Bo Nix here and him becoming no more than an in-game manager and a check-down merchant that relied on a bunch of fourth quarter comebacks and them going 11-2 in one score games last year. We always call it a week to week league because of how unpredictable the NFL is and how unreliable performances are from one game to the next. Well, if we can't know what's going to happen from one week to the next, how reliable can a performance be from one year to the next? In finance, the saying is past performance is not indicative of future results. In the past, Bo would take a couple of big shots down the field where they would connect and come up with some explosive plays. In 2025, the Denver Broncos had 15 drives in the fourth quarter when trailing by one score, and Bo Nix led the team to a score on 9 of those. Bo Nix led 9 scoring drives in the fourth quarter or overtime when trailing by 1 score or tied in 2025. Only sounds Josh like, Allen was better.
1: Sounds like the second coming of Tim Tebow to me.
22: Yeah.
1: You just, you know, put him on the bench for the first 3.5 quarters, and then bring him in.
22: Well, he's definitely looking like closer to Tim Tebow than John Elway right now. Now, I'm not saying he hasn't done it this year. He helped them come back in their 2 wins against the Jags and the Rams.
1: Yep.
22: He also helped them get down in both of those games to begin with. Like, what if the lucky horseshoe that this Bronco has on his hoof eventually gets bucked off? What if the defense gets worse? What if the rushing offense stays bottom 5 in the league where it is right now? Can Bo return the favor and carry them some? I don't see it. Here's his passing breakdown in attempts so far this year. Let's just say Bo knows checkdowns. 37 of his passing attempts this year are behind the line of scrimmage. 46 are from 0 to 5 yards. Just 23 pass attempts from 6 to 10 yards. Just 29 11-plus yard pass attempts. He leads the league in passes behind the line of scrimmage so far this season. You can say, oh, well, it's working. Who cares how many captain checkdown passes he makes? Is it working if they're 27th in scoring offense so far and Sean Payton has to take over play calling duties? Mind you, while making far shorter and easier passes than everyone else, he's only completing 60% of his passes on the season, which is his lowest completion rate of his career. His rookie season, he was at 66% completion rate. They brought in Jalen Waddle this year to help out, too. I will say this. They're 2-2 with one of the tougher schedules so far against the Chiefs, the Jags, the Rams, and the 49ers, who they lost to last weekend in San Francisco. They might be fine long-term. And I'm not saying his seat is as hot as the heat used to forge the magic horseshoe firmly up Bo Nix's ass, but I am saying it's not as cold as that mile-high air come December, where I think they'll be in a dogfight just to make the playoffs because I'm seeing some regression out of their franchise quarterback. That's all.
1: That's fair.
22: Just bringing it to everyone's attention, okay? That's
1: fair. I understand. And you know what, Adam? I'm going to have more on this game coming up in our very next segment. As you know what? Not our next segment, because our next segment, I don't want to step on Mike. We got Mike on Mike coming up next.
22: Ah, shucks.
1: Yeah.
22: No, Mike, I was
1: Adam's favorite segment every single week. Mike on Mike is coming up next on FNA on FSR, and then we'll continue the six-pack after that. Don't go anywhere.
3: 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Saturdays are for these guys.
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1: All right, let's do it. Let's get to Mike's favorite segment.
2: Hey, is this on? Quiet, please. Shut up. It's Mike on the mic.
1: Yes. Let's go, Mike. What's up?
3: No, I can tell you're clearly still upset from last week's beatdown that I gave you.
1: I'm not upset. I'm not bitter. I don't feel attacked here at all.
3: Oh, okay. All right, that's good.
0: Because I swear you kind of look like Sherman Klump sitting there at the Comedy Store or whatever the name of the comedy spot was, and Dave Chappelle was just ripping into him in The Nutty Professor. That's kind of how it felt like to me.
1: Look, it hurts. Yesterday I took an L, today I bounced back. What does Big Sean say? That's my moral compass. That's how I get through life.
3: Okay, that's good. You do you, Adam. You do you.
1: The hell? I didn't do anything. Okay. I was nice today, and I still got attacked.
3: Just today, though. Yeah.
0: Once doesn't make a streak, Adam.
1: I don't know. One guy told me. Okay, sorry.
0: Don't I know? Yes.
3: Well, speaking of once does not make a streak, I was scrolling on Twitter earlier this week, as I typically do, X, as they call it now. And a tweet that I saw that caught my eye, and it's something that I feel is not discussed enough. JT the Brick, hosts for...
0: Oh, my guy.
3: Yeah.
1: Legend. I'm standing up in the studio!
0: Yeah.
3: Host of Raider Nation Radio 920 AM. He put out a tweet that was kind of feisty. It was very attacking-like against Dodger fans.
1: Oh, it wasn't against me.
3: No.
0: Or me. All right.
1: JT and I go back. I was his intern like in 09. Oh, really? I listened to JT before I went to bed in high school. I remember staying up way too late and getting up really groggy because I used to listen to JT the Brick on KHDK AM 1140 back in the day.
0: Yeah, JT, Fox Sports Radio alum.
3: Yeah, most definitely.

0: beings can understand this.
1: Wait, you said that?
0: No. This is what.
2: Oh, that's what you replied to him with. I was like, "Hey, Mike, I am mad at you, brother.
1: Bringing that heat."
2: Yeah.
0: No. So I want to get your guys' opinion on this. I've got an opinion about it as well. What do you guys consider a sports dynasty? And clearly, he's not just talking about baseball. He brought up the NBA comparison. What to you guys is a sports dynasty? What needs to happen? How many championships and how many years?
1: This is the problem. It's subjective. Acting right. Like there's some definitive number you have to win to make it a dynasty. I think it's about ranking dynasties.
2: Yeah,
1: there's different levels.
2: Because even there's an argument about the San Antonio Spurs, the Pop, Tim Duncan, Tony Parker, Manu Ginobili. Like, well, they never won three in a row, so they can technically be a dynasty.
1: They never won two in a row.
2: Yeah, but they won a lot. So, yeah, if you won five championships over the course of 13 years, I don't know how many other franchises are doing that. I consider that to be a dynasty, even though they don't win back-to-back.
1: I would consider it a dynasty. I may not look at it as strong as a dynasty as the Lakers three-peating or the Bulls three-peating multiple times. That's the difference, but it still can be a dynasty. It just isn't as impressive as one.
2: Because, how often, obviously it is exceedingly rare that a team wins three straight championships in any league.
1: Yeah.
2: But it's also rare to win back-to-back. So the Dodgers have won back-to-back World Series, and if you want to throw in the COVID one, if you want to take it away from them, fine. If you want to count it, though, you're talking about three over the course of a six-year period. Some people will consider that to be a dynasty. Right. How many World Series have they played in since 2017?
1: Yeah,
0: exactly.
1: They've been in the mix so often, really since, 2013 when they lost to the Cardinals in the NLCS. They have been in the mix as one of the contenders for 13 years.
0: But to me, this is what's crazy about it. It's, okay, so let's just say the Dodgers don't win until 2030. Let's just say they go to 2030.
1: Bless you.
0: No more championships.
1: Well, that would take an act of God. If the Dodgers don't win any championships from now till then, are we alive?
2: I mean, the Yankees spent a crap ton of money in the early 2000s and never won one. They won. It wasn't until 2009, after a decade of spending and overspending. They put the tax in, the luxury tax, because of the Yankees.
1: And
2: they
1: didn't win. Friedman.
2: And they didn't win.
0: Right, but 3 in 10 in a decade, that wouldn't be considered a dynasty. I think it is. Yeah.
2: I would. Yeah, I qualify that. Considering where the landscape is, this is not the 1930s where the Yankees were winning every single year and all the talent was hoarded onto one team. So, yeah, they were a dynasty because they won 8 titles in 12 years. Nobody's doing that ever anymore in today's landscape.
1: There's not an 8-peat in the NBA like Bill Russell with the Celtics. It turns out things have changed. The Giants winning 3 in 5 years, obviously that's a dynasty.
2: That's a
0: dynasty. Absolutely a dynasty.
2: I call it that. Absolutely. How could you not?
1: Appreciate that, guys. Thanks for making me feel better. Finally.
2: Well, we got to build you up a little bit. We can't just kick a man while he's down.
1: I've been broken down. The dynasty of hate going on me right now. More coming up next on FNA on Fox Sports Radio.
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17: Baltimore Ravens quarterback Lamar Jackson with a sprained ankle is out for Sunday night at Atlanta, and missing for the Sunday game in London for the Eagles will be running back Saquon Barkley and wide receiver Devontae Smith due to hamstring injuries. Running back Breece Hall of the Jets is out again this weekend with a quad injury. Wide receiver Michael Pittman of the Steelers could miss multiple weeks with a foot injury. Bears running back Kyle Manungai is out with a toe injury. Former Bears coach and player Mike Ditka died at the age of 86. The American League Division Series ends Saturday night. White Sox at Cleveland. The Dodgers open at Milwaukee for the NLCS Sunday night on Fox TV. L.A. will start pitcher Tarek Skubal in Game 1. NHL wins for Seattle and Washington. And the WNBA semis went to Atlanta in a three-game sweep, winning at New York. And to Golden State, which won a Game 3 in overtime at Las Vegas. I'm Steve DeSager.
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0: one.
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24: Yes, final hour of FNA on FSR. 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
1: We do got two on, two off coming up later this hour. 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Bears versus Packers is Sunday's America's Game of the Week, streaming live on Fox 1. 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
24: I will get to that game a little bit later in the NFL six-pack, but right now it's time for our second category, Mark.
21: Trap game tap.
24: That's right. So, Adam, you flirted with taking this game in the trap game tap, talking about the Broncos and the Chargers. I am going to call this the trap game tap for the Denver Broncos. You mentioned a lot in the last segment, you know, Denver not playing well right now, specifically Bo Nix and that offense struggling, but they are 2-2. They do have quality victories over two opponents, the Jacksonville Jaguars and the Rams, who are two of the best teams in their conferences, and they were neck and neck with the 49ers the majority of that game last week. Offense, obviously, is still trying to figure itself out. We mentioned Sean Payton taking over play caller duties from Davis Webb, who, when asked about it on Friday, they asked Davis Webb, how do you feel about getting your play calling duties taken away? He said, well, it's not ideal. I was like, yeah, I would say so, Davis.
1: It's great. This is awesome. Thanks for the question, guys.
24: Yeah.
1: Let's bring it up some more.
24: Still searching for consistency. One thing Bo Nix has working against them, it is year three, but their offensive line, especially in pass protection, has been one of the worst in the entire league, which is actually a little surprising. I don't know if changing the play caller can do anything about that. If your guys up front just aren't blocking well, then you have deeper problems than who's calling the plays.
1: They going to run some jumbo packages to protect him better?
24: Yeah, maybe. I don't know. But they need
1: Goal line everywhere on the field.
24: They need to figure something out, because if I'm Bo Nix and every time I take a snap, there's pressure in my face, I'll be dumping it off to the running back every time too, to be honest with you. But the problem I have with him going into this game with the Chargers is the fact that, like the Chargers, Denver is banged up all over the place. You're missing defensive linemen. You're missing both of your starting cornerbacks. We mentioned the fact that they're not playing extremely well, even though they're finding ways to win games here and there. What they've done, you kind of expected the Chargers to do. The Chargers actually had an easy way to open up the season. You have a new offensive coordinator, new verbiage, new system. We can find a way to get a couple of victories under our belt while we figure this out. They were not able to do that with cupcakes to start the season. The Denver Broncos are figuring things out. What?
1: Are the Raiders still a cupcake at this point? I'm just asking.
21: Raiders suck.
24: It's early yet.
1: It's still early, Mike.
24: I'm encouraged by what they've been doing, but it's early yet.
1: Isn't on yet, but you might be a cupcake still.
24: So, as of right now, you know what? I might move them up to the pastry category. Maybe they're a donut, so maybe a little of the frosting is coming off. But not all of it. Not all of it. I do think if there is ever going to be a week for the Chargers to break the chain and find a way to victory in this group of death that they're in the midst of when it comes to their schedule, this might be it, because the Broncos are so banged up. They're going to be confident coming in. And look, the Chargers, this is their Hail Mary desperation. They are at home. There's probably going to be more Bronco fans there, to be honest with you. That's pretty much par for the course for them.
1: Yeah.
24: I know they're banged up on the offensive line. When haven't they been? This is their comfort zone. The Chargers are always banged up on the offensive line. So what difference does it make? Desperate straight for them and Jim Harbaugh. Season completely collapses with the loss here. I think they actually come up and show a great effort. Whether or not they actually win, I don't know. But I do think they're primed to cover the 3.5-point spread, if nothing else.
1: All right. That's a good trap game tap. You know, last week I brought up the Bills-Patriots game. Mm-hmm. I had the Patriots there. That was a good call, I thought.
21: You're smart, motherfucker. That's right.
1: This week, you know, now that they lost to my Panthers, I think it's clear to everyone the Lions window is shut. As I said before the season started. But that clear code of truth.
24: No, you said this last year, Adam. Don't pat yourself on the back more. You closed the Lions window last year.
1: I actually said it about 40 years ago.
24: It's never opened.
1: It will become even more obvious, though, if they lose this week to Arizona. In Arizona, a Cardinals team that has lost three in a row ever since beating the still winless Chargers back in week one.
24: Yep.
1: We actually were saying some nice things about the Cardinals at that time.
24: That was a long time ago.
0: Since then,
24: talking about old stuff, Adam.
0: The nicest thing I could say about them is, well, we're all going to die someday, so that means we'll forget about a very forgettable franchise that kind of existed. I don't even acknowledge them now. I have maintained that they are the most irrelevant team in sports. There's really no buzz, positive or negative, for the Arizona Cardinals. It's like they play in the zombie Pac-12.
24: They're the Hartford Whalers of the NFL.
0: They're in a different league. They're a triple A team. The Trash Pandas or something. The Trash Cardinals. Like, outside of RIP Pat Tillman, that 1 year with Kurt Warner taking them to the Super Bowl, and maybe some Jake the Snake Plumber.
24: Yeah, they had to go. They had a run there with Carson Palmer.
0: Bruce Arians,
24: for a year or two.
0: Yeah,
24: you know?
0: But just
24: they lost to your Panthers, I think, in an NFC Championship game, if I remember correctly.
0: Smoke their asses. That's why we were favored in that Super Bowl that we lost.
24: Yeah, how did that go?
0: Well, you were there, Kevin, with me. You know how that went. Me crying in the shower afterwards.
24: Right.
0: Some say.
24: I was just sitting on the couch watching the post game. I was like, damn, Adam's been gone for a minute. Like,
2: oh, the tears of unfathomable sadness.
0: A minute. You probably should have done a proof of life check on me or something. But the Cardinals are just like unremarkable, unmemorable in so many ways.
24: Yeah.
0: They say, give me an A or give me an F to be relevant. Well, the Cardinals haven't given us that C at the beginning of their name for 128 years. Yes. Would it surprise you to know that they are actually the oldest continuous franchise operating as a professional football team? So big if true, but yes, they are a professional football team. They have been around forever since 1898. Mm-hmm. They started in Chicago, yep, in something called the Morgan Athletic Club. They eventually got to the NFL.
24: Did they win the championship in the Morgan Athletic Club?
0: They did win a couple of championships, you know, that weren't Super Bowls. Okay. So nobody cares.
24: Oh.
0: But somehow, they've been around 128 years and they still feel like an expansion team sometimes. They may expand their winning this week, though. Maybe. This is my trap game tap call. Probably not. They probably won't win. But I don't know how many other games to use here in the trap game tap if I'm not going with the Chargers game against the Denver Broncos. And I'm saying Arizona is back at home. They're hosting a Lions team whose defense is pretty awful.
24: Atrocious.
0: Pretty miserable. Somebody put a side-by-side photo. I wish I could reference who this person was. But one of the shots was this person not looking very good. And the other was them looking hot. And it was like, Lions offense, the hot picture. Lions not defense, the not-so-hot picture. But I feel the momentum building with Arizona a little bit. Even Marvin Harrison Jr. finally caught a touchdown last week.
24: No, I don't believe it.
0: It was also his only catch.
24: That was AI.
0: Well, the Cardinals, they could be primed and ready to set a trap for the Lions this week and only lose by 18 or something. No, I think they're going to compete in this game. I do. They should be able to score some points against this Lions defense.
24: I would hope so.
0: Yeah.
24: Things aren't looking good for Kelvin Shepard out there. I don't know if you saw his press conference earlier this week.
0: I did not.
24: They're asking him, why are you blitzing so much if it's not working? He was like, oh, the right calls were made.
0: Oh, really?
24: So he just threw his entire defensive unit under the bus. He was like, I'm making the right calls. The players just aren't executing.
0: What is he, Steve Hartman? The prediction was right. Yeah. The outcome was wrong.
24: Sounds like a leader to me. Yeah. Sounds like a guy who knows his days are probably number two.
0: I don't think the sheep will be following that shepherd. I don't think that was the way to do things.
24: No.
0: Mark, what's up next?
21: Beer goggles game.
24: How the hell can a Bears-Packers game be beer goggles? This is a matchup of two blue bloods. You talk about old franchises, Adam. This is the oldest rivalry in maybe North American sports history. Halas Lombardi, Favre versus Urlacher, Rodgers versus Mitch Trubisky. Anyway, Packers have dominated this series over the past few decades, to say the least. But don't fret, Mark Ramsey and the Bears fans, times are changing. These franchises are going in completely opposite directions. The Bears, they could not find a competent quarterback if their life depended on it for 50 years. And then suddenly they have a surplus of talent at the position. What the hell? They're three deep. That's ridiculous. I never thought I'd be alive to say those words. Last week's win over the Jets might look fairly pedestrian on the scoreboard. It was 23-12. I cannot tell you the last time I saw an ass kicking that lopsided. And I'm a Raider fan. My team has taken their fair share. and last week was that bad.
3: The Raiders suck.
24: Chi-Town, time of possession, they won 42 minutes and 45 seconds to 17 minutes and 15 seconds for the Jets. Whoa. Devin Bush, after the game, said it was the easiest NFL game he ever played in, and he got bored because he was standing on the sidelines so much during the game. He was bored. He was checked out. That's how bad it was. Two-headed monster of Menungai and Swift, steamrolling Cats, 197 yards rushing per game, by far the top rushing attack in the league. Caleb Williams, he just has to be decent. He doesn't even have to be great, top overall pick, Heisman star. If they're going to run the ball and bludgeon teams like this, just don't screw it up.
0: So I think I got the A-train again.
24: Yeah. The A-train lasted for exactly 1 year.
0: All right.
24: It did not take long for that train to fall off the tracks.
0: Well, I didn't want to say it's like they got Walter Payton again or something.
24: No.
0: I would go that far.
24: Go far as a sweetness. No. What's Forte?
0: The Barbarian.
24: Give him Matt Forte or something, you know? More than anything, I think kudos should go to the defensive coordinator, Dennis Allen, because one of the big criticisms people like me had about the Bears and the fact that they were just too reliant on turnovers last season. They had a ridiculous turnover margin that there was no way they were going to be able to duplicate. Now, they forced 6 turnovers so far through the first 4 weeks, which is good, but as of now, it ranks behind a group of 10 other teams who have 8 or more. Mm. But most importantly, their defensive unit ranked 29th in yards allowed last season. They currently rank 3rd in the league so far the first quarter of the season. Now, juxtapose everything that's happening in Chicago with everything happening in Green Bay. Can't run the ball to save their lives because they're running street free agents out there on the offensive line. Inconsistency from the passing game, which has been an issue even when they have been able to run the ball, and a defense that is near the bottom of the league in stopping the run. By the way, going to sound like Maui from Moana when I say, you're welcome, once again, for picking the Buccaneers to cover the 3.5-point spread against Green Bay last week.
3: You're smart, point out again. That's right.
24: Adam said I was crazy and a shock jock. And laughed at me.
0: I didn't say that.
24: He pointed and laughed at me, as a matter of fact, when I said that.
0: There's video of this. Did I really point and laugh?
24: You did it on the inside. Fast forward all of a sudden. 8 days later, Jalen Daniels has a near victory over the Packers and his first career wins over the Cowboys in Dallas. But I digress.
0: Could have been a pick six still.
24: All that said, coulda, woulda, shoulda. A lot of couldas could have happened. Panthers could have won that Super Bowl against Denver.
0: Hey!
24: Cam Newton could have dove on that ball. John Casey could have not kicked the ball out of bounds against the Patriots. I digress.
0: I am a victim tonight.
24: why in the blue hell would I say that Sunday's game in Green Bay will actually be entertaining when all the stats in the eye test tells you the Bears will obliterate the spread that has them as just 2.5-point favorites over the Packers? Menungai and Smith, both banged up. I do think the Packers, like the Chargers to a degree, have a sense of pride and will at least pull out every stop to ensure that their biggest rival is not dancing on their grave
0: in the hollow walls of Lambeau Field.
24: They're going to try. It doesn't mean they're going to win. So with that being said, I don't think the Packers are going to win, but I do see them coming out with a great effort at home with a chance to take sole possession of second place in the NFC North, despite looking mostly listless these first 4 weeks of the season. So I do not think this is going to be a bludgeoning. I think Green Bay actually is competitive in this game.
0: All right. That's a good call. My beer goggles matchup here, game that could be entertaining.
3: Get me another beer, Dragon Lady.
0: You know, the Browns and the Jets don't typically generate a high level of interest outside of each fan base hate watching their own team and wondering when it's going to be their year. Well, this might be a year where one of them makes the playoffs. Put your hands down, Jets fans. It's not you. The Browns are 3-1. The Jets are 1-3. But I see this as a close matchup and maybe an intriguing game with my beer goggles on. I really do here. The Browns lead the all-time series 16-15. Three of their last 4 games between them have been one-score games.
24: That's amazing that two of the most mediocre franchises in pro sports will be 500 against each other. Will have a 500 record between the two of them when they play each other. That's perfect. Absolutely perfect.
0: The Browns have won 3 in a row. The Jets now have lost 3 in a row.
24: Yeah.
0: So it looks like the teams are going in opposite directions, and yet the Jets are favored.
24: Yeah.
0: Last time I saw it, it was Jets minus 1.5.
24: Okay, so that moved because they were 2.5-point favorites.
0: Okay.
24: So there's definitely money coming in smartly on the opposite side because I don't get it.
0: Well, the Browns, again, have won 3 in a row. The Jets have lost 3 in a row. The Browns are 3-1. The Jets are 1-3, and the Jets are favored.
24: And their best offensive player is not even playing in Breece Hall. What? Or do you want to say Garrett Wilson? But I mean, who's getting him the ball? So I'm gonna say Breece Hall.
0: This is really strange.
4: That was a dumbass play.
0: Well, depends on which side you're playing it. But apparently nobody trusts the Browns enough yet, which is understandable.
24: Rightfully so. Yeah.
0: No one should trust Deshaun Watson. No one should trust the Browns. No one should trust the Haslam family. No one should trust anything that comes from Cleveland, including the Rock and Roll Hall of Fame, which lied to us in taking in all genres of music. Enya is in the Rock and Roll Hall of Fame now. No,
24: I mean, can we all just kind of acknowledge that it's the Music Hall of Fame at this point?
0: Yeah,
24: is this still
0: much.
24: A debate that people have?
0: I don't know.
24: Is this still, you know, mid-July, nothing to talk about, sports talk radio debate as to whether or not the Rock and Roll Hall of Fame should have non-rock and roll acts in it?
0: Ketchup on a hot dog.
24: Yeah. Right.
0: Only time will tell if this Browns team is for real this season. But like Vegas, I wouldn't trust them being able to dominate a team that's got just one win just because they have their longest winning streak, the Browns, of three games in a row. Longest winning streak they've had in 3 years. The Browns will Brown again. Todd Monken, you can say F that.
24: Yeah.
0: I say you just F and wait, okay? A loss to the Jets, who just got their first interception in 20 games, are about to get, you know, another one, I think, this week off your quarterback in Deshaun Watson. And this game is going to get drunker than going through 42 quarterbacks since 1999 just to think Deshaun Watson is somehow going to be the savior here. You don't want to fly with them mother effing Jets. My beer goggles are on tighter than aviator goggles. I'm watching this game, and by watch, I mean, you know, whatever comes up on NFL Red Zone, the highlights.
24: Yeah. I highly doubt you're seeking this one out. You're going to be glued to the Browns and the Jets coming up on Sunday. What's next, Mark?
5: Troy, I'm so sorry.
6: Oh, my God!
7: Oh, Troy, potential.
24: Yes, our potential epic fail this week. I'm going with the Baltimore Ravens. And quite honestly, even if Lamar Jackson were 100% healthy and playing in this game, I was still going to have them as my epic fail potential taking on Atlanta. It is almost unfathomable that in August we were actually having a discussion about who the starting quarterback of the Falcons should be when everybody's healthy. Tua had his share of success in Miami, and then he didn't. Michael Penix had been uneven as a young quarterback before he ended up tearing his ACL for the 18th time. But after two embarrassingly bad offensive performances to start this season, all of a sudden the Falcons look like the second coming of the 90s Cowboys when it comes to offense, especially when it comes to running the football. Second in the league in rushing behind the Bears. And I don't think it's a coincidence that once they put Penix back behind center, their offense has gone to another level. He's not a world beater, not an MVP candidate. He might never even measure up to being, you know, a top eight pick like he was when they drafted him. But he's talented enough, efficient enough, and I think he can make the necessary throws to help you win games if he has the complementary pieces like a run game around him. He only had 223 yards passing on Monday in New Orleans, but how many times did he hit Drake London for huge plays to keep drives alive? Oh. He did the exact same thing the week before in Green Bay. I've said it for years that Kevin Stefanski is one of the best offensive head coaches in the NFL. He was just mired in mediocrity in Cleveland, like you were talking about, Adam, a franchise that can't get out of its own way, and saddled him and themselves with Deshaun Watson and that entire debacle.
0: Stefanski unleashed.
24: Yeah, part of the reason why I picked Atlanta to win the South this year was because I thought Stefanski can tap into Penix's talents and take that offense to another level. And so far through two games with Penix at quarterback, they've been able to do that. Meanwhile, outside of week one against the Colts, the Ravens have not looked good at all. They lose to a young Saints team that's still learning how to walk. There's no shame in a close win against Dallas, but I certainly thought their defensive output would have been better in that game. And then last week, they pretty much let go of the rope, for lack of a better term, and needed to recover an onside kick to hold off the Tennessee Titans, who are winless. Granted, Lamar Jackson did not play in the entire second half of that game with an ankle injury. I'll give you that. But Snoop Huntley, been the backup for 5 years. He's had success in the past. It's not like he's some rookie that just came off the bench and has never played before. He's not Jalen Daniels. You still had Derrick Henry, still had Zay Flowers, Mark Andrews. The offense should not have just hit a giant brick wall when Lamar Jackson went out, but that's exactly what happened. So, look, maybe after a week of practicing with the ones, Huntley and the offense will look better this week, but considering how unimpressive the Ravens' defense has looked, coupled with the suddenly resurrected Falcons' offense, I can see an ugly result on the horizon for Baltimore. They could possibly be seeing their Super Bowl window here closing here in the future with Lamar Jackson's future in question.
0: I haven't called that one yet, but yeah, we're getting closer.
7: Mm-hmm. It's getting there.
0: I'm the king of closed windows.
24: Closing windows.
0: Because it's like the easiest prediction to make because winning's so hard. Coming up next, I'll get to my O'Troy epic fail. Also, redemption round under the microscope. It's the NFL six-pack here on FNA on Fox Sports Radio.
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0: It's the NFL six-pack coming up under the microscope. We'll also get to redemption round, but I got to get my Troy epic fail potential in here.
15: You're a huge embarrassing failure.
0: Look what you did, NFL and Roger Goodell. You caved to public pressure and rescinded the fine on Kyle Juszczyk for celebrating a play by pantomiming sipping juice because you thought it was beer. You caved to the angry mob of NFL fans who pointed out the hypocrisy of fining someone for faking drinking a beer while you're in bed with every alcohol company existing, including ones that put team logos on their can. But maybe we shouldn't be allowed to celebrate by mimicking drinking juice, actually. Did you know an 8-ounce glass of Welch's grape juice has almost the same amount of sugar as a 12-ounce can of Coke? Is that what you want kids to be drinking every time Kyle Juszczyk celebrates a first down?
24: Well, you know, you just worked your ass off to matriculate the ball down the field, you know, and get yourself a touchdown. Yeah, you got to replenish. You got to get those electrolytes. Got to get you some quick energy. Get you some sugar in you. So why not?
0: Well, do you remember watching Buster Bluth in Arrested Development getting drunk off those juice boxes and turning into a wild man?
24: Yes.
0: Juice kills. Remember OJ? It can be very dangerous. I just think the NFL might want to rethink their stance on this drink celebration policy. You ever watch My 600-Pound Life? They ain't drinking clear liquids, Kevin.
24: Well,
0: it's the juice that gets them.
16: Hey, fat ass.
0: That's the silent beverage killer.
24: They drink it like they take the entire 2 liter of Coke and just drink it. They don't even pour it into a cup.
0: I mean,
24: I'm literally asking because I've never seen the show, but I was almost 400 pounds myself, so I can answer that question for you.
0: Yes, I forgot about that.
24: They probably were. So, as someone who did it, yeah, they probably did.
0: This is good. Did you think because it said fruit on it, it would be okay?
24: No, I knew what I was doing.
0: All right.
24: Oh, it's healthy. It was like, it's like,
0: it says,
24: it's peach lemonade. It's healthy.
0: 10% of it is actual fruit juice. The rest is high fructose corn syrup and gummy bear blood.
24: Fruit juice in and of itself is not even that good for you, to be honest with you. Just eat the fruit.
0: Yeah. Keep thinking it's sweet to drink juice, and nothing will happen because there's fruit in the name. See what happens.
24: And by the way, Swung at Ball 4, yes, I do like high C, though I have not had one in a while, but I did love them. I especially love the ones with Slimer from Ghostbusters on it.
0: They got some good high C at Mickey D's. I'll tell you that right now.
24: Oh, okay.
0: Now I'm thinking of Squeezes. Yeah, the artificial juice is even better.
24: I was kind of a Capri Suns. Now that I think of it, I was a Capri Sun guy above all.
0: Kiwi Strawberry?
24: Yeah, once I got it, so I had the high C's initially, and then once I was basically exposed to the Capri Suns, I was turned into a Capri Sun guy.
0: Like, I'm just saying, a lot of this stuff, it's actually not that good for you. And if you keep letting Kyle Juszczyk promote this garbage to our children...
6: You're garbage.
0: Well, who knows what might happen. I hear the nation's fat.
24: Do you hear the nation's fat?
0: I hear there is some documentary called Supersize Me.
24: You can hear the fatness? Is that what it is?
0: I can actually hear the nation getting fatter.
10: I can actually hear you getting fatter.
24: Who was the NBA player that sat down? Was it Dirk? I don't remember who it was.
0: He's not fat enough.
24: No, there was an NBA player who sat down and there was
0: Oliver
24: like a Coke.
0: Miller, tractor trailer. Okay, sorry.
24: There was a Coca-Cola bottle or some sort of whatever the sponsor was, and he picked it up and moved it and says, "Nah, that's bad for you.
0: Oh,
24: don't drink.
0: You know who that was?
24: Who was it?
0: Kawhi.
24: Was it Kawhi Leonard? Okay.
0: Because Gatorade didn't do a deal with him or something. So he didn't want them promoting Gatorade that was up there on the table at his post-game presser.
24: Didn't do a deal with him, huh?
0: Guess not.
24: Well.
0: Hey, maybe
24: there's so many directions I can take that. I'm just going to take the high road and just keep on pushing.
0: What do you have promoted the deal?
24: Yeah.
0: All right, where are we going next?
16: Under the microscope.
24: You talked about this game a little bit earlier, and I admit, unlike Adam, I am a big enough man to admit when I am wrong.
0: Wait, when did I not admit I'm
24: You
0: I'm
24: admitted
0: wrong?
24: You admitted that you do not like to talk about when you're wrong. You said it yourself.
0: I said that?
24: Yes.
0: Well, I was wrong about that.
24: You said that 45 minutes ago.
0: Why are you talking about old stuff?
24: I'm not quite ready to admit that I was completely wrong about Deshaun Watson.
0: Wow.
24: But if it continues to play that he's playing, I might have to. Now, we talked about the Browns quarterback situation in the offseason and how they're putting us through this whole charade that Wilson is their best quarterback. And we all know that they just wanted to try to find a way to justify him paying them all that money.
0: Wait a second.
24: So they just had to throw him out there. Yes?
0: Charade is another way of saying charade. It's like tomato, tomato.
24: Yeah, absolutely. Oh.
17: English, mother do you speak it?
0: I didn't know. Is it a mix of facade and charade?
24: No. They're two completely different
0: words.
24: Okay.
0: No. I'm learning.
24: Through four games, he's shown that at the very least, he's a competent NFL quarterback again, which there is serious doubt about whether he could even do that as late as the last preseason game when he looked awful. He's not putting up superstar numbers like he did in Houston, but 70% completion percentage, 6 touchdowns, 2 picks, averaging 7.5 yards per attempt, which is about league average. You could do a hell of a lot worse. And last week against what we still believe is one of the better defenses in the NFL in Pittsburgh, he engineered several long scoring drives. I'm placing the Browns under the microscope because if indeed Watson can keep this level of production up, I don't think it's crazy to say the Browns can be a threat in the AFC playoff race. I mean, if they beat the Jets, and they'd be 4-1 if they did that, with Baltimore losing to Atlanta, which I think is going to happen, they would sit atop the AFC North by themselves at the end of the first quarter of the season. And with the way the Jets looked last week, along with their injuries, I think that's absolutely a realm of possibility. I still can't believe that they're favored by anything. How they're favored in this game is mind-boggling to me. The issue with the Browns over the past 6 years or so hasn't been their talent overall. They've just had such a void at quarterback, it's placed the team in a very uncompetitive position. The Jets are far from world beaters, and like I mentioned earlier when talking about their game with Chicago last weekend, but overall, they're solid defensively at least,
0: yeah,
24: and will present at least a decent challenge to this Browns offense. So I want to take a close look at this Cleveland offense this weekend, see if they can build off of what they did against Pittsburgh last week and have another solid week against the Jets. If they do, it might sound crazy, but you look up a month from now, the Cleveland Browns could still be in the playoff mix, and not even the playoff mix, they could still be in the lead in the AFC North.
0: Wow.
24: How crazy was that?
0: All right. Yeah. My under the microscope. I've got the Eagles under the microscope for fixing games.
1: Was the fix in?
0: After what they did to me last week in 2-on-2-off, I was getting 3.5 points with them being the home dog to the Rams. We were up by 10 with 4 minutes left.
24: Okay.
0: How do you lose that game by four? It could only be they were trying to screw me and give me one of the worst bad beats imaginable. All they had to do, Kevin, was kick a field goal and go up 13 with 7:31 left in the fourth quarter, and my pick was secured.
24: Coaching malpractice again. Multiple. It happened on Thursday night, too. The Buccaneers did the same thing with Todd Bowles. Going for a touchdown instead of kicking the field goal to go up three scores, and almost came back and bit him.
0: Eagles, you could have just lost by one, and my plus 3.5, it would have held. But no, Nick Sirianni and his infinite wisdom goes for it on that fourth down. They don't get it. The wheels fall off. They go from being up 20-10 to lose 24-20. What looked like a sure win with me ended up being a lesson in why you should never gamble, because a team can lay down like dogs just to spite you. No one else was affected by this loss but me. They did it to stick it to me for all those years playing EDP 455 sound or 445 sound.
24: Sure, they haven't forgotten about that.
0: It turned out he was one of the most disgusting Eagles fans in history and not a good representative of the franchise.
6: And that's saying something right over here for me.
24: That's saying something, because they had a fan who was eating, you know, horse manure during the parade a few years ago.
0: Between EDP 445, Darren Sharper, and Ron Jeremy making appearances on this show.
24: Yeah, I tried to block those all out of my memory, Adam.
0: We know how to pick them, Kevin.
24: We?
0: So did I with that Eagles pick, apparently. So Eagles, look. Just to test my theory that you want to screw me as bad as EDP wanted to eat that cupcake he drove so far to meet up with, I'm telling you right now, I think I'm taking the Jaguars minus however many points they are giving against the Eagles this week in London, which is a home game for the Jaguars because they've been using that as a test site in case they want to move them there eventually.
24: Well,
0: F you, Eagles.
24: Consider the fact that the Eagles are starting a MASH unit. I mean, everybody's hurt. So, I mean, the Jaguars, I mean, last time I checked, it was about 7.5, maybe even gone up to 8 at this point in time.
0: That's it.
24: They better run the Eagles off the field, considering what the Eagles are running out. Even Jalen Hurts showed up on the injury report this week. Nobody is healthy. So, they're in a bad situation. And by the way, Adam, I think there might be more than a couple of people who are a little bit more upset about what happened last week in Philadelphia than you are.
0: More upset than me?
24: More upset than you, yes.
18: That's a 50 DKP minus!
0: That was a 50 DKP minus! That's what they did to me, Kevin. That's the highest level of anger. That's righteous anger.
24: I'd be lying if I said I didn't think of you when I saw the final result of that game.
0: F you, man.
24: I didn't say I thought about you and laughed. I didn't say I thought about you and laughed, even though I did. I just said I thought about you, that's all. All right, Mark, what's our
0: There's a bad beat, you will find me.
24: Last category.
16: Redemption round.
24: I'm going with the Cincinnati Bengals for my redemption round, and honestly, they need to redeem themselves from these last couple of weeks. Defense that looked like it turned a corner in that victory over Houston has allowed over 320 yards of offense the last two losses against the Steelers and the Jaguars. And the big controversy of the week was Joe Burrow apologizing for saying that the team needs to throw the ball more after they ran just 23 yards on 15 carries last week. You need to do the opposite, Joe. Like, what? Now, to his credit, he came out and apologized, but he said, we need to throw more. Then he says, well, we need to be more of a balanced offense.
0: He was like, emotional.
24: He did say that. The Bengals are second to last in the league in rushing yards and rushing attempts. Basically, Joe, it's almost mathematically impossible for the team to throw the ball more than they actually are. So, we talked about this in the preseason. Chase Brown, far from a superstar, but steady starting running back, averaged 4.5 yards a carry last season. Use him. It's only going to make things easier on Burrow and the passing game, especially with Chase and T. Higgins both being banged up. Chase still has a clear concussion protocol. He's unlikely to play. And T. Higgins has been limited all week with an adductor injury. So we don't know what the receiver core is going to look like this weekend. But if there ever were a get-right game, it's this week against the lowly Miami Dolphins. Although I will say, if there is a bright spot for Miami, it is their defense. Jacob Rodriguez, dominant year last year at Texas Tech, top five in Heisman voting. He's been tackling everything in sight. He's been amazing. The defense with Jeff Hafley as head coach has been solid. But I do expect the Bengals to bounce back this week, mainly because they need to. Next week, they're at Baltimore, followed by games against the Titans, who've been pesky, and the Falcons, who we talked about, have been resurgent, and then follow that up with the Steelers, who just beat them last week or a couple of weeks ago. So if you're a team with championship aspirations, you have to load up on the givens on your schedule. This is one of those games for the Bengals, and I think they end up responding.
0: I got them as my redemption team, too. I got Joe Burrow, a guy we talked about maybe being the best quarterback in the NFL in the preseason. He needs some redemption.
24: Yeah.
0: I don't care what changes they're making to their offense. They want him under center more. They want more play action. He can do everything at a high level. There's no excuses. And some of the picks that he has thrown recently.
24: Pretty bad.
0: That don't look like Joe Burrow to
24: Especially
0: me.
24: Especially in that Pittsburgh game. Yeah.
0: Yeah.
2: Passes it to the man.
0: You're playing the Dolphins, who are trying to go for the reverse perfect season.
24: Sure looks like it, doesn't it?
0: Even though 0-17 might not get you the number one pick, since there are currently four winless teams in the NFL, and the Browns and Raiders are not one of them.
24: That's right. Damn straight. No longer in the lottery, or whatever you want to call it in the NFL. So how do they, if there's a four-way tie with four teams that are all over at the NFL, is that like a multiple coin tosses? Is there an actual playoff? And the players play for the top overall pick. How does that work?
0: I don't know. Relegation zone. That's what the NBA is doing with some of these teams. Like, you're going to have to change the lottery rules. I don't even know. Do you want Dante Moore or Arch Manning that much? Yeah.
24: I mean, no one's forcing you to take him, by the way.
0: Yeah. I'm taking Jeremiah Smith. That's what I'm doing.
24: I'm right there with
0: you. I'm taking the sure thing.
24: Best player available.
0: Yeah. But Bengals, don't bungle this up in Miami this weekend.
24: Well, how confident is our Adam and I when it comes to the Cincinnati Bengals? Confident enough to take them as one of our ons and two on, two off? We'll have to find out. That's coming up next. Final segment, FNA on FSR.
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0: Mark?
1: Two on, two off.
0: Well, unfortunately, the good guys had a bad week last week.
6: You lose.
0: And it wasn't just what happened with Philadelphia screwing me, but what happened with the Chargers being down 30 to Seattle, who then started to lay down just to give me a push because the Chargers ended up covering. Well, not covering, but it was a plus 7.
24: Yeah, it was 7. Yep.
0: They lost by 7.
24: Mm-hmm.
0: So I got a push, and I went 1-2. Kevin, meanwhile, gets everything to go his way.
24: Not everything.
0: Bunch of BS. All the Packers had to do was kick a field goal late there.

0: mean, they should.
1: They really should.
0: They should.
1: The Eagles have very little going for them right now. Offensive linemen are out. Saquon's out. Offensive linemen are out. Offensive linemen like Lane Johnson are retiring.
0: Jaguars look like a machine.
1: Devontae Smith isn't playing.
0: They're always in London. You too good for your home? You're right back at home.
1: Rams lit up that defense last week, even though they didn't score a whole lot of points until the very end.
0: God, I don't like any of this. You know what? I'm going to go with the Texans -7 on the road against Tennessee.
1: So you took my other on, is what it was. Thanks, Adam.
0: I didn't know that was your... looking at your notes? Jeez.
1: All right, so that means I have to find another on.
0: You do not have to find another on.
1: I don't want to have to be... You know, fine. We'll just go chalk with it. Fine. I'll take the Texans. I had the Texans -7 over the Titans. It's a game that they need. So I'm going to with that as my other on as well.
0: All right. My other on. You got two in.
1: Yep.
0: I got to get my second in. I don't like how any of this is looking here. The hell am I going to do?
1: Got to do something. Bleeper, get off the pot.
0: You know what? I'm going against my trap game tap. Detroit -5.
1: Seriously?
0: Against Arizona. I'm fading myself. That's what I have to do.
1: I see. Well, the Raiders caught the Kansas City Chiefs fade last week, so I think they're going to try to do it. Go to New England and get them a victory. I'm taking that off. I like the Raiders +3.5 on the road against the Patriots. I don't know if they win. I think that they can, but with the hook, I'm taking them. So Raiders +3.5 versus New England is my one off, and then I have the Browns +2.5 against the Jets as my other.
0: Give me San Francisco +3 in Seattle.
1: I like it.
0: Give me Buffalo.
1: Against the Rams, huh?
0: +3 in LA, though?
1: Mm-hmm. At SoFi?
0: Do I want to do that in LA?
1: You want to do it.
0: Do I?
1: You want to do it. You know you want to.
0: No. I'm going Colts +3 in Pittsburgh.
1: That's a tough. I flirted with that one earlier. Not, I don't have a read on that game at all on either of those teams. That's a tough one.
0: I don't have a read on any of these games, apparently. I'm 4-10 around here.
1: Hey, Adam, there's still time. You know what I mean? You still got time to crawl your way out of the gutter.
0: An employee at Fox Sports Radio is going to say it's embarrassing, just like that Dallas Cowboys employee said to Dak when I walked by.
1: Thank you, Mark. Thank you, Mike. Thank you guys for listening. Fox Football Saturday, Jeff Schwartz and Ida Marks coming up next.
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19: In college football Friday night, 20th ranked Iowa dominated at Washington 41-24. Kamari Moulton 208 yards rushing, two scores. At Louisville, Isaac Brown 235 yards rushing and two touchdowns. Louisville came back to beat Florida State 44-20. Wyoming won in overtime at San Jose State 16-13. Utah State came back to get its first Pac-12 victory, beating Washington State 17-16. Ravens quarterback Lamar Jackson with with a sprained ankle is out for Sunday night at Atlanta. Washington QB Jaden Daniels will start this Sunday after his dislocated elbow. Bears running back Kyle Manungai is out with a toe injury. Former Bears coach and player Mike Ditka died at the age of 86. In the WNBA semis, Atlanta completed a three-game sweep, winning by two at New York. Golden State won in overtime at Vegas to complete a sweep. I'm Steve DeSager.
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1: Good morning. Good morning. Fox Football Saturday. You heard the man. I'm Anita Marks. Jeff Schwartz joining us as well. And Jeff and I, man, I got the message. I got the text, Jeff, that you and I were going to be doing a show together. I said, No way. We go back, dude.
20: Way back.
1: You were a New York football giant, my friend.
20: Yes. My dad asked me last night, he goes, do you know Anita? I was like, of course I know Anita. She sold me my house. Yes, of course.
1: That's so funny. So people are like, what do you mean? She's hosting Sports Talk Radio. What do you mean she sold you a house? So very interesting. So I worked for the Giants broadcast team for about 7 years. And being in the building, being around the players, I think a lot of the players looked at me like a big sister, right? Jeff, wouldn't you say that?
20: Right, yes, my wife felt that way. I think when she got there,
1: no,
20: like it was
1: your wife,
20: like,
1: how she and the kids. I remember yes, when you had your first son.
20: I know,
1: dude.
20: I know he's 12 now. It's crazy. Yeah.
1: So it was really cool. Tom Coughlin was there. Tom Coughlin, I love Tom. Tom
20: Coughlin's great. Yes.
1: Oh my gosh, love I just Tom. Loved him. He was like a dad to me. So it was a really great 7 years of my career. But a lot of the players would come to me, Anita, where should I live? What car should I buy? Where should I do this? What should I? And I said, you know what? All these guys are asking me where to live. Let me get my real estate license and help these guys find properties. And sure enough, that's what I did. And we found you a beautiful home.
20: Yeah, it was great.
1: And hopefully your time, here in New York was enjoyable, Jeff.
20: I mean, outside of being hurt all the time, it was a lot of fun. I mean, we talk about it. You know, people ask us all the time, you know, me all the time, like, what was your favorite team to play for? And I say, like, you know, the Giants took care of all the little things very, very well, right? Like, you know, it's a little different now. So, this is 2014-15. So when I say some of these things, people are like, oh, they don't do this. I'm like, well, I think most teams, like, they had, like someone very simple. They had game day babysitters for the wives, right? So my wife got to go to MetLife Stadium. Our son was young, as you mentioned. He was born in July. And so she got to hand off Alex to a babysitter, the same woman every Sunday. And then she got to just enjoy the game, have a beer, like, just like take three hours off and watch football. And like little things like that, that the Giants did that other teams at the time were not doing, that made a big difference in like, the fun. Yeah, we weren't very good in those couple of years. Unfortunately, I feel bad because I really like playing for Coach Coughlin. I wish we could have finished out a little better. But those little family things the Giants did were just so different than other teams. It just was not done at that time by every team we played for. And so I always appreciate the Giants for, you know, they were also just, you know, this, like, you could do an event every Monday night if you wanted. You go in the city and just, I'm going to go to, you know, Eli has an event or Tom Coughlin has the, you know, the J Fund or like, what, you just do whatever you want. You're like, oh, I want to go see a show on Monday. I want to go in the city and have dinner Monday night. Like you just, you can't do that for other teams. There's no New York City for other teams.
1: I know. So, you know, I'm originally from Miami, Florida, and I have a lot of people ask me, what are you doing here? Oh, the winters, they're miserable. I'm like, have you ever spent a summer in South Florida? Yeah, good luck with that. But beyond that, like, you're right. Like, there's New York offers so much. Right? Like, there's just so much to do here and the best restaurants and there's always something happening. And yeah, I mean, that's one of the luxuries about living in New York. But I just really quick, because I know we've got a lot to get to besides your and my lifestyle living in New York when you did. But really quick, you know, it's interesting because I don't think a lot of people don't realize how different franchises, like,
17: you know, back before Peyton Manning, and I don't know what it was like now after Peyton Manning played for the Denver Broncos, but I remember players coming over from the Denver Broncos and having conversations with them, and like they're only allotted 3 jock straps for the year, or they're only allotted so yeah. many, or they're only allotted so many towels. So they'd have to bring their own towels to the facility. Like, I don't think people realize and understand, you know, how the luxury of playing for an organization like the Giants. And I'm sure there's other organizations out there who, like, I know the Ravens do players right as well. But there's certain organizations, you would be surprised what players yeah. are not entitled to.
20: Well, we see those surveys by the NFLPA every year. I don't know if they still do those, but.
17: Oh, they do. Steelers come in last every year, Jeff. And you see Steelers
20: Bengals. Like, you know, there's one about like the Bengals, like, you know, the family room. They don't, or they don't let them take food home, or like, there's like certain things that just you feel like teams should do now that just they don't do anymore. And you know, it seems like easy stuff to make the players' families happy. Like, I'm all for making sure the players' families are happy, right? It's a tough, you know, especially if you have young kids, like you're basically, you know, by yourself. And I understand we're talking about the NFL. We're getting paid, right? I mean, it's not like the worst job you've ever had, but I think that the family stuff and the food just feels like easy wins for teams to do. And just teams having really good food too. Just like this easy win. Just have a good cafeteria for the players. I don't know why you can't do that. Like, I think it's much better now, obviously, because there's more attention to it, but teams have more money and they've realized that, you need to have these amenities for players to succeed. Like, you know, especially because they're coming from college where they're getting all college facilities are incredible, as we know. And the players are expecting a certain level of care that they had in college. They won in the NFL too. And that, I think, is a big part of this as well, is like teams have realized like we have to just give the level of care that players expect now because that's what, you know, they had in college.
17: Yeah, it's really fascinating. And I've always said to my friends, if you only knew what goes on in the bowels of many NFL franchises, you'd be shocked. But anyway, enough about us. Yes. We're excited to be with you. Actually, I'm with you for the next 4 hours. Jeff is with us for the next 3. We're going to do a deep dive into all things NFL. Obviously, it's college football Saturday, so we've got a lot of games.
20: Yeah.
17: Some of the top games we're going to dive into. And of course, Major League Baseball, we're in the heart of the postseason and playoff action. So, we're going to talk a lot about that. Really quick, did you stay up and watch the Iowa Huskies game? Iowa won 41-24, but more importantly, man, that Iowa defense holding Washington yeah. to -3 rushing yards, mm-hmm. Jeff. -3.
20: Yeah.
17: Are you kidding me?
20: I did not stay up to watch it. I did have Iowa in this game, and good start to the weekend as usual. You want to start, you know, when you play a Thursday or Friday game, you hope you win because you just want to start off with a win. It sucks to wake up Saturday morning with a loss. So I'm glad Iowa was able to do that. You know, Iowa, I'll tell you what, I call them emotionally recession proof. Like, they lost last week to Ohio State at home. The biggest game they've had at home in maybe 20 years, right? Game day was there. And, you know, Ohio State is really, really, really good, but maybe not as good as last year or the year before when they won the championship. But, like, you're 14-point underdogs, and they just thoroughly smash you, right? Now you have to go on a short week to Washington, which has historically been a very tough place to play. And they look exactly like the same team, like they always do. Exactly the same team. They ran the ball really well. They terrorized DeMond Williams, Washington's quarterback, to the point where he ended up getting hurt, unfortunately. I don't think he played the second half of that game. And they're just Iowa, man. Like, love them, hate them. Kirk Ferentz is that's what they do. Kirk Ferentz is, I've interviewed him for many years now. I see him in person all the time. Like, I love interacting with him. He's just so wholesome. He loves the game of football. And they play one brand of football, and he's not going to change his brand of football, which is funny because, like, if he did change a little bit, threw the ball a little bit more, like this team, if he emphasized a little bit more passing the ball, a little more throwing the ball, this team would be a top 10 team, I think, in a lot of given years. But it was a thorough domination of Washington. And, you know, I'm a West Coast guy, went to Oregon. I hate Washington, so that was kind of fun. But it feels like a lot of the Pac-12 schools are going to regret, like, leaving. They had to leave. right? They had to leave. But look at who's had success in football in new conferences. It's just been Oregon and it's been Utah, for the most part, right? And Utah hasn't even won the Big 12 yet, but it's been those schools. And otherwise it's been tough sledding, man. And then you get to the Olympic sports and all the travel those sports have to do. And there's been some, you know, the Bruins won the women's college basketball championship, but it, you know, the major men's sports, man, a lot of these schools are struggling, and they're not going to regret it because they're getting the money, right? But it seems like that move was just going to backfire on their football programs.
17: It's just the landscape of just college sports across the board, Jeff, is just it's baffling. You know, not just with the realignment, but also the NIL deals. It's not your grandfather's college football universe anymore, that's for sure. But again, Iowa taking care of Washington last night, 41-24. Again, their defense holding Washington to -3 rushing yards, yeah. A total of just 95 total yards of offense. Just they put on a defensive clinic, which was really, really impressive. We're going to, a little bit later on in the show, we're going to dive into Indiana and Nebraska. Of course, later on tonight is a great one with Georgia and Alabama. That's coming your way at 7:30 Eastern. So we've got a number of college football games that we'll dive into. But first things first, and some very sad news with Mike Ditka passing, unfortunately, right? Iron Mike, as a lot of us knew him, you know, redefined the tight end position in the NFL and, of course, led the 1985 Bears to the Bears' only Super Bowl. So, you know, so much there for Mike. And I'll say this, I met Mike when I first started working at ESPN. Mike was also working at ESPN. And so I would frequently run into him in the makeup room.
20: Yeah.
17: and like the dude would like fly in, come into Bristol, get into makeup. And he, and of course he didn't want it, but he'd get into makeup, do his hit, and then fly out. He had his own personal pilot.
20: Okay.
17: So he has own, and of course, if I was Mike Ditka, I'd have my own personal pilot as well. But so I just share the story just to say, like, my only interaction with him was in the makeup room at ESPN. But he was always so nice and so kind and so fun and so cool to talk to.
20: Yeah.
17: To sit there and just talk about the hot topics in the NFL with him and to hear his take. And he was just so smart and so witty and so fun and so knowledgeable and so opinionated. I just really enjoyed it. It was brief, but I really enjoyed those like 10, 15 minutes I'd get with him in the makeup room at ESPN. What are your thoughts? What do you remember about Iron Mike?
20: Well, the makeup room, a lot of gossip goes down the makeup room. It's a good conversation.
17: It does. It really does.
20: For people, you feel like a little bit vulnerable, right? Cause you have to make, you're just sort of sitting there getting the makeup on, and a lot of chit chats happen in that makeup room. Look, I didn't know Mike Ditka. You know, 1985, I wasn't born yet, not to date myself here, but you know, I've obviously, you know, seen the Bears highlights. I think part of it too, like, I don't think people realize how good of a tight end he was. And that's lost in that discussion because of just, you know, his time with the Bears. You just, as a coach, you just like, you focus on all of that. You know, pop culturally, you know, he was a sort of a big part of pop culture football, right? With some of the skits and some of the things that were done around his, you know, his personality and his character. And obviously, you know, a fantastic coach to be able to get that team to Super Bowl and win in that manner. I went to the Ditka Jaws cigar party every year at the Super Bowl, which was fun. But I never really had any interactions with him. Just never, you know, a different era than me.
17: You mentioned the pop culture. Of course, immediately what came to mind was the Sports Illustrated cover with him and Ricky Williams.
20: And Ricky, yeah.
17: Let's not forget his time in New Orleans and when Ricky Williams signed. And of course, he did that photo shoot with Ricky Williams in a full-fledged wedding dress. So, that was.
20: He was part of the trade, right? I mean, that was there when they did the trade for him, right?
17: Yes, yes. Yeah. And, which was interesting. And then, was it the trade or they drafted him from Texas?
20: Oh, it was a trade. So
17: I think the trade was the trade Miami. Didn't he go to Miami and then he was playing for Wonstadt? And then he was just like, I don't want to play for Wonstadt. So he did this walkabout in Australia and lived in tents.
20: Ricky Rose had an interesting career, hasn't he?
17: Oh, my. So interesting. But I know we've derailed. So you talk pop culture. I think of that Sports Illustrated cover. But I think you're right. A lot of people don't really, at least I think like the younger generation, who somewhat remember Mike Ditka, don't really relate to him as redefining the tight end position in a big way, because you think of him as that stout, you know, head coach for the Bears who arguably had the best defense in the history of the NFL.
20: Yeah.
17: So when you think Mike Ditka, you think defense, but really ultimately he paved the way for the tight end position to be utilized totally different. And now we're seeing 12 personnel played quite frequently across the NFL. And a lot of that really came from Mike Ditka.
20: Yeah, it's changed, you know, obviously that position over the years. Yeah, I think that people just haven't, you know, of course, again, we think of him as a coach and the things we've seen of him, you know, we just have not, you know, that's such a long time ago, but he was one of those first guys to catch the ball, man, and make it really difficult for defense. I think the tight end is, undervalued is the wrong word, but like, it's such an important position. You can't be good on offense without a tight end. Like, look at the best offense in the NFL. They all have that quality of having that, you know, that tight end. You can't do it without that position. It's impossible.
17: No, and like I said, there's so many more teams that are playing with the 12 personnel, and now there's teams playing with three tight ends, which I'm blanking on what personnel that is.
20: 13.
17: 21, 13. Okay, 13.
20: Yeah.
17: So, you know, it's, and what happens, and you know this better than most, Jeff, is the defensive mismatch. Now,
20: yes.
17: Right? Like, do you have the linebackers and do you have the strong safeties? Certainly not a slot corner.
20: No.
17: In your stable that's gonna be able to match up with these very athletic tight ends that you are now sending out on pass routes as opposed to staying home and helping with pass protection.
20: Correct. And that's what it's about, right? It's about finding matchups. And you're able to exploit matchups much better when you have a tight end. Because you mentioned, like, what do you do? There was a play in the Chiefs-Raiders game that I highlighted on my social media at Jeff Schwartz from last week. And it was the Kenneth Walker's long 76-yard touchdown run. And the Chiefs were in 13 personnel. They had three tight ends in the game. And the Raiders matched with nickel. And that means the Raiders had five defensive backs in the game. Well, the Raiders were a man short on defense on that play. They were just missing a linebacker right where the ball was run. And the next time the Chiefs were in that personnel group, they went with three linebackers. Like, yeah, it's like, what do you do? Well, you have to sort of pick your poison there. And, it feels like teams, if you go light, they run the ball. If you go heavy, they pass the ball. It's really tough. It's really tough for teams to figure out how defensively to match up to these tight ends. And then teams are just, you know, they take advantage of it. And so, that's a big part of the NFL right now.
17: Yeah, it really is huge. And talking about Mike Ditka, you got to talk about the Bears, and they're getting ready to take on the Packers this week. So when we come back, I do want to do a dive into that matchup. Caleb Williams, as we know, he's dealing with a hamstring issue. I was not expecting him to play. There's some speculation that he might play. I still don't believe that he's going to suit up for this game, but there's no definite answer as of yet. And also, some other news in the NFL. There is a head coach that is taking back over play calling duties from a player who I think may have been on the Giants when you were. I can't be sure. We will confirm that in the break. But we will talk Bears. Yeah. We will talk NFL, and as well as the star-studded injury crisis that the NFL is dealing with right now. I'm really curious to get your thoughts on that, Jeff. Want to remind you, we're broadcasting live from the Fox Sports Radio studios. Anita Marks, Jeff Schwartz, and you here on Fox Football Saturday.
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9: 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It's pretty early for me out here. Where are you? I'm still in Hoboken, by the way. So, you know, it's 5:26, 5:30 a.m. Eastern. Where are you living now, Jeff?
10: I live in Charlotte. So it's same nice. For me. You know, I tell you, it's pretty frustrating this morning though. So the reason I'm not doing the last hour today is my daughter plays softball and I coach her softball team.
9: I love that. We have a 9 o'clock. Don't apologize for that.
10: We have a 9 o'clock game this morning.
9: I love
10: that. There's a hurricane. Hope everyone is safe, or a tropical storm now. I don't know what it is. And it's sort of rolling through the Carolinas as it does when it comes up the Gulf. And so they pre-canceled. So last night they sent a text out, we're canceling all games for today. So my daughter's not going to play today. And when they do that, typically it never rains. And right now it has rained 0%. the Carolinas, after they told us they pre-canceled all the games today. I mean, the entire league is playing today, right? Over like an entire, we have like 9 softball associations that play as like one group. There's literally, 30 games today, and they canceled all of them. And of course it has not rained a lick so far. And so it's the way it works, of course.
9: So 2 points to that story. Number one is I grew up in South Florida. I went through Hurricane Andrew. And it was, if you remember Hurricane Andrew, it was devastating.
10: Yeah.
9: The worst part about it wasn't the storm, even though I was scared. This is a family show. I can't even describe how scared I was. But beyond, like, not having electricity for 6 months, not being able to gas for, like, people don't realize, like, you tune in to CNN and all these news networks while it's all happening, and then the devastation, and you feel so bad, and
10: you
9: can't believe it's happening, and then you forget about it. And then it goes away, but you don't realize that the people who live there are in that mess.
10: Yeah.
9: Are living that hell for like 3 to 6 months, sometimes a year. It's like, so, and then the second part of the story is one of my best friends runs AccuWeather. So whenever anything like that happens, like, what do you mean? I thought a hurricane was supposed to hit New York last weekend. What do you mean? And she's like, don't talk to me. Like, be grateful. Right? Like Jeff, be grateful that there's no rain. Like,
10: well, we weren't supposed to get the hurricane, like, force winds or anything like that, just the rain. And so, because we obviously had that, Helene a few years back, and so I'm glad that the mountains aren't going to get as much rain as we thought. But I'm just more joking that, like, when they pre-cancel everything, that's when it never rains. Like, that's just you can just count it, like, every single time they pre-cancel. Like, again, we played 9 o'clock this morning. It's better to cancel than, I guess, cancel at 8 o'clock, but it's not rained at all.
9: No, I hear you, but it's just, like, forecasters are like, I know we got it wrong, but be grateful we got it wrong. So,
10: oh, yeah.
9: But you know, I'm the way you are, but like, it's funny the reaction you get from those who work in the business. But nonetheless, I know we just talked about Mike Ditka, and again, Godspeed, to one of the best, to ever grace his presence, in the NFL. But this is a Chicago team getting ready to take on the Packers.
10: Yeah.
9: Man, Ben Johnson. What he was able to, the game plan that he was able to put together against the Philadelphia Eagles with Case Keenum, unbelievable. Case Keenum coming in, putting on a show, which was unbelievable. You know, they're ninth in scoring. They lead the NFL in total yards. They're averaging 429 a game. They're averaging close to 200 rushing yards a game. Talk about a hire that got it right for an organization that got it wrong for a long time.
10: He's a fantastic coach. It's interesting how, you know, they played one bad game in the rain against the Vikings, and people are like, see, I he can't coach. I'm like, I don't know, I'm going to do that. And I think that, you know, what I like about Ben Johnson is, and this is, I think, really hard as a young coach, is I think he really knows, like, who he is as a coach already, which is important. And he has an ethos. He kind of sticks to his ethos. It sticks to his brand. It sticks to what he knows well. And when you have a first-year head coach, I know he's in the second year, but we're winding back last year. I think the goal in year one is to really make sure that your side of the ball is really buttoned up and becomes a strength of your team. And that's what Ben Johnson did last year. He made the offense a strength of his team. And we saw, even without Caleb Williams in the lineup, the offense and strength of the team. And then year two, obviously, you fix the next thing, and they're trying to fix the defense this season. And, you know, we'll see the results of that, you know, as we continue on the season. But obviously, a fantastic offensive mind. I think he's very quickly becoming one of the better offensive coaches. Like, if you were to rank coaches right now, like, he's up there as far as, you know, one of the better offensive minds in the NFL. And it's a fun offense to watch. And
9: so there's that. And champagne problems for Ben Johnson and the Bears to have. They've got not one, not two, but three quarterbacks that can come under, that can, you know, come under center and help an offense produce some scoring and win football games. I mean, when Caleb Williams went down, you know, and you saw him, you know, grab the hamstring and, oh no.
10: Yeah.
9: How many teams don't even have what, I mean, Andy Dalton just got cut from the Philadelphia
10: Correct.
9: Eagles, Jeff. So how many, like, and I've said this before, if I'm a general manager in the NFL, I am spending quality money at the backup quarterback position, because we're going to get into the injuries and the not just injuries happening, like big name players, Lamar Jackson, like the injuries, chances are your quarterback is not going to last the entire season.
10: Correct.
9: And when you don't know, is he going to be out a game? Is he going to be out two games? Is he going to be out five games? It's the backup quarterback position to me is so important, Jeff. And unfortunately, I don't feel that enough general managers and enough NFL teams really put a lot of value. Like, I'm going to pay good money for a backup quarterback, because if you don't have a quarterback, you don't have a team.
10: Yeah. And it's interesting how college football feels the same way now a little bit, where we'll get to college, like Oregon paid for a backup quarterback, right? And look how important that's going to be for Oregon. And we've seen, you know, NFL teams sort of figure this out the last couple of years, how important it is. And it's, look, I think when you have a backup quarterback in for a couple of weeks, right? The goal is 50-50 to win half your games, right? And so the Bears have won two. They beat the Jets last week when they had, like, you know, 80 plays, the Jets 30 plays. And then they beat, as you mentioned, the Eagles the week before. So to me, there's no rush bringing back Caleb Williams, because you've basically done your job. You've won the first two games. If you lose this game this weekend, even though it is a division game and you'll never want to lose a division game to your rival, especially, you can, just in the big picture, you can afford to drop one game if it means Caleb Williams is healthy the rest of the season, right? And so that, to me, is a big decision here. It's like, okay, we've won two. We can win three. If we lose one, while it hurts to lose, if that means Caleb Williams gets one more week to be able to play, and that 1 week is to ensure his hamstring is ready for the rest of the season, I can make that trade. Now, they lost the last two games, and you feel in the heat of, okay, we got to bring our quarterback back because we need to start winning football games to get back in this thing. You know, you might rush Caleb Williams back. So the fortunate part for them is they've won the two games that Williams has been out. So they don't have to rush him back. I don't think he plays this weekend. The line clearly states he's not going to play this weekend because you don't have to play him this weekend. There's no rush to get him back when you win the first two games with a backup quarterback.
9: Chicago's favored by 2.5, again, going up against the Packers in Wisconsin. Minnesota is at the top of the division right now at 4-0. Who knew? Chicago sitting at 3-1. Detroit and Green Bay are both sitting at 2-2. Like I said, this is a Bears offense that leads the NFL in total yards. They also lead the NFL in time of possession. They're averaging close to 37 minutes a game.
10: Yeah.
9: So what happens? You keep opposing

0: offenses off the field and they cannot score. So I'm with you. And also I do like Chicago here with Badgett even starting. I would lay the 2.5. I would even play it to 3, but I would not go 3.5 because it's a division rival. You never know in a division game, right?
1: You never know. You mentioned, we talked about Ben Johnson. I want to add one thing to Ben Johnson. I think you've mentioned a couple things now that, a couple stats that really, I think, make a good point about where Ben is as a coach. You mentioned time of possession and running the football and points scored. And when Ben Johnson got there, what was his first order of business? Build an offensive line, right? He saw in Detroit how important that offensive line was. And that was their first order of business. They went in the trade market and free agency. And then they lose their center. What do? They go trade for another center. Like, they have done a really good job. And I think Ben Johnson realized early on, like, this offensive line has got to be really good for me to win. And I appreciate, him deciding to go that direction. You cannot go wrong having a good offensive line. And they improved that, this season and really since then about the importance of running the football. It makes it easier for a young quarterback to have more success, right? As we know, the ability to keep drives alive, to keep third down shorter, to protect, to control the ball, to keep your defense off the field. All these things are super important for success. And Ben Johnson, realized early on, him with Ryan Poles, that we gotta make this a strength of our team. And they really did that early on in his tenure.
0: Talking about another head coach, and that is Sean Payton. So let's talk about those Denver Broncos getting ready to take on the Chargers. Oof, they are a complete mess. But news yesterday that Sean Payton is going to take back over the play calling duties from Davis Webb offensively. So four games in the books and nothing really fantastic to write home about. Listen, I knew in the break, I said I wasn't sure if your tenure with the Giants was at the same time Davis was. So Davis Webb was a backup quarterback to Eli Manning. And at that time I was still covering. I was part of the broadcast team. And everything that I'd hear about Davis Webb, now he did not perform well whenever his number was called, but the way that he would prepare for games.
1: Yeah.
0: And I remember Eli Manning would say, man, his, like, the game plan that he would come into meetings with and the research and analysis that he would present in the quarterback room, Eli said was above and beyond better than any coach he had ever played for.
1: Wow.
0: So back then in my head, I was like, ooh, maybe, Davis Webb would be a head coach someday in the NFL. So when he got the play calling duties, I was thrilled for him this season. But it's unfortunate. Listen, Sean Payton, we know him as an offensive genius. And, this is a Broncos team offensively. They have not looked as good as they have since last year.
1: Yeah.
0: And they've got to do something because this is a division where Kansas City, I don't know about you. I was not expecting Kansas City to be 4-0 with Patrick Mahomes coming off of that knee surgery and that knee injury. I thought this division was going to be a lot more competitive. I think the Chargers were going to be better, but also you've got the Raiders sitting at 3-1. And they have been arguably the biggest surprise in the NFL. And now you've got Denver sitting at 2-2. And a big reason is offensively, they just haven't been able to put up the number of points that they have been able to in the past. So Sean Payton news is Sean Payton is taking back over the play calling duties. Only 13 first half points this season, only 24 points in two road losses. And Bo Nix, 60% of his passes with 5 touchdowns and 3 interceptions. So Sean Payton taking back over play calling duties. Got to be somewhat embarrassing for Davis Webb, but nonetheless, Sean Payton has to do what he's got to do, especially in this very competitive division.
1: Well, I hate this for Sean Payton, who clearly spent too much time on the internet this summer instead of making sure the offense was good. But nonetheless, I was shocked when he gave up play calling duties because his superpower is play calling, right? That's his superpower. And to give it up, I thought was just odd. And then you get the reports basically that Bo Nix wanted this, right? He wanted, to give up, for someone to call plays that was not Sean Payton. And I know they framed it as Davis Webb. And I think it was more about what Bo Nix wanted. And clearly it has not worked out. Now, to me, it's not a Davis Webb problem. It's a Bo Nix problem. He won't throw the ball down the field. Look, Bo Nix last season and through his career has a lot of touchdown passes over 20 yards. but he's not very accurate over 20 yards. He does not have a lot of passes between 11 and 20 yards. And he doesn't have a lot of passes in the middle of the field. And he looks like the exact same quarterback that he's always been. Is Sean Payton going to get him to throw to the open wide receiver 12 yards down the field? He hadn't done that his entire career. I don't know why it's going to change now. Their offensive line, who I think is good, has not played as well. They have run the ball as well. The running backs, same issue they had last year when Dobbins got hurt. Now Dobbins is back. It doesn't look like the guy that I think they thought he was going to be. The other running backs are a little undersized. I think Jonah Coleman can be good, but I think he's hurt, right? Jonah Coleman's hurt. Do I have that right? Is Jonah Coleman hurt?
0: Their
1: run game has not gone like they expected. I don't know if Sean Payton gets Bo Nix to just make the simple throws. There were five plays the other day on this dagger concept that's called where like there's guys open down the field and Bo Nix just didn't throw the ball. You gotta throw the ball, man. You gotta throw the ball.
0: We'll see if Sean Payton can change that. Denver is favored by 3.5. The over-under is 41.5. I don't know if I would lay the 3.5, but I'll tell you what, I'm very intrigued to see how different this Broncos offense. Listen, I drafted Jalen Waddle in a number of my fantasy rosters. I'm hoping that it'll help my fantasy rosters. I'll tell you that. Jeff, when we get back, like I said, I want to dive in. There is an injury crisis happening in the NFL. Lamar Jackson, Saquon Barkley, Ja'Marr Chase, to name just a few. We get back. We'll dive into that right here on Fox Sports Radio.
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0: Anita Marks, Jeff Schwartz, we're broadcasting live from the Fox Sports Radio studios. My Starbucks coffee was delivered.
1: There we go.
0: Yeah, I'll have a little bit more pep. So here's my take. You are either a Starbucks gal or dude, or a Dunkin' Donuts gal or dude. There's no in between. There's no like I will drive an extra 15 miles to get to a Starbucks. I don't care if we're passing 10 Dunkin' Donuts, with all due respect. But I'm sure there's people who feel the polar opposite.
1: Me. You're a
0: DD guy? You're a DD guy?
1: Yeah. Dunkin' Donuts, they sell it at Costco and it gets delivered to my house every 2 weeks. It's just easiest. I just don't like the taste of Starbucks. I have nothing against
0: Starbucks. I Uber deliver every morning. I get my every morning.
1: Wow. I just buy Dunkin' Donuts coffee and make it. I'm not a coffee snob though.
0: Talking about Starbucks and Dunkin' Donuts. I don't think that makes us coffee snobs.
1: I mean, if you order it every day, it's a little coffee snob.
0: Really? I need it.
1: Why don't
0: to
1: you
0: like
1: just buy it and make it at home?
0: Oh no. also, I have
1: disgust.
0: I think how many dogs did I have when you played for the Giants? Like, so I have 3 dogs and 2 cats now, and my dogs love the Starbucks sous vides, the round egg things.
1: Oh, the souffle things? Yeah.
0: Yeah. So I get them. I get an order in the morning and I give it to them. So that's their morning. Now
1: you make me feel like a mean person because I diss
0: your
1: dogs.
0: Mom starts with a coffee. The three dogs share sous vides, and that's how we kick off our morning. But nonetheless, I've derailed. The NFL is in a crisis right now, right? And it's not, and not that a bigger known player's injury is more important than a third string corner. That's not what I'm saying. But the quality of the game changes immensely

0: And, you know, the more superstars that get hurt, the more I think it feels like we talk about it. And look, injuries are part of the game. It really disappointing that it has to be that way. I was definitely one of the players that was hurt a lot in my career, and it stinks being the injury guy, but that's just sort of what the league is. It's a violent sport. It's a physical sport. But I've long contended that I think their offseason workouts and our lack of basically being in the program, you know, because of the new rules, it really has hurt the preparation in mass of players. You know, we were sold this when we, you know, made practice changes in the last CBA. Like, this is going to help you play longer. And it's like, well, we have no numbers that show that anyone's playing any longer when we change practice habits, right? And change practice times and made practice easier. And I'm not saying we go back to double days. Of course not. But it does feel like the less we're in the facility in the off season, the less we're around doing football stuff, the more guys are getting hurt and at a higher rate. And
1: yeah,
0: that to me is the biggest problem. It's never going back though. So we have players to figure out a way to get that workload in away from the facility in a way that gets you prepared to play National Football League.
1: Absolutely. And keep it like guys are stronger, faster. You guys are sleeping in oxygen tanks. You guys are eating unbelievable food.
0: So
1: you're drinking oxygenated water. Like the human body of a football player is stronger. Like the bionic man, if you remember watching that back in the day. But Lamar Jackson officially out against Atlanta. Atlanta's still getting 3.5, which is a really big surprise to me. They have looked good since Penix Jr. has come back. Tyler Huntley will be running that offense for the Baltimore Ravens. And he's familiar. He's used to that system. He's done well. But this is going to be an interesting game. I do like Atlanta. I'll take the points. When we come back, we'll kick off hour number two, talking college football, baby, next.
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13: Baltimore Ravens quarterback Lamar Jackson with a sprained ankle is out for Sunday night at Atlanta, and missing for the Sunday game in London for the Eagles will be running back Saquon Barkley and wide receiver Devontae Smith due to hamstring injuries. Running back Breece Hall of the Jets is out again this weekend with a quad injury. Wide receiver Michael Pittman of the Steelers could miss multiple weeks with a foot injury. Bears running back Kyle Manungai is out with a toe injury. Former Bears coach and player Mike Ditka died at the age of 86. The American League Division Series ends Saturday night. White Sox at Cleveland. The Dodgers open at Milwaukee for the NLCS Sunday night on Fox TV. LA will start pitcher Tarek Skubal in Game 1. NHL wins for Seattle and Washington. And the WNBA semis went to Atlanta in a three-game sweep, winning at New York. And to Golden State, which won a Game 3 in overtime at Las Vegas. I'm Steve DeSager.
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17: That's right. Hour two, Anita and Jeff with you. Also, we've got Michael Gonzalez producing the show. Mark Ramsey running the board. Hour one in the books. We're switching to hour two where we're talking some college football, baby, because it is Saturday, broadcasting live from the Fox Sports Radio studios. So a number of really good games, but probably none better or bigger than later on tonight. 7:30 p.m. Eastern time, you've got Georgia. Roll Tide going up against Alabama. Alabama's favored by 2.5. The over-under is 51.5. Yeah. Before we start doing a dive into this, and I'm curious to get your thoughts on this matchup. There is a hurricane that could potentially be affecting this game.
16: Yeah.
17: And many others. Florida A&M and Alabama State, West Florida, Northeastern State, that was canceled. Rice at East Carolina, South Carolina at Florida, Duke, Georgia Tech. There are a number of games. So especially if you wager, you like to wager like this girl right here, be aware, look at the weather system, see what games are affected, because it's not so much I try to explain this. It's not so much the rain affects a game. It's exactly, Jeff. It's the wind. Yes. And there's going to be a lot of wind because this just isn't a rainstorm. This is a hurricane. Yeah. So, and you probably know more about this hurricane than I do because you're the one who's being affected. Your daughter's softball game was canceled.
16: I think it's passed certainly through Alabama already. I think we're going to be fine, for the game. Say the wind will still be here. Like there's I think App State plays early today at home. I know that a group sent out that under in that game, first half under in that game. Can I tell you one gambling thing I learned last night about college football? So I took Louisville's quarterback over rush attempts last night, Keen Holtz, and he had 9 and I turned the game off, right? And I wake up this morning and I still had 9. And I go back and I'm like, well,
17: what was the over under?
16: It was, I took 10 plus rush attempts.
17: Okay. So you're feeling good. You're like, he's at 9. I'm going to turn the TV off. I'm going to get some Z's. I'm going to wake up. He's probably going to have at least like 12, maybe 13 in the morning.
16: He had 9 and then he ended the game with 3 kneel downs. Do you know kneel downs don't count as individual rush attempts in college football? I learned this. I looked it up. He ended with 9.
17: what's interesting is it's negative yardage as well.
16: It counts as team. It counts as a team rush and team rushing yards, but they don't charge it to the quarterback. Yet they charge sacks to the quarterback in college football. So I did not know that. Just FYI, everybody. I thought kneel downs, like in the NFL, like if you take like Patrick Mahomes over rush attempts, part of the thinking is like, I have 3 kneel downs at the end of the game, right? Like,
17: the story is incomplete for me. So at what point was it the first half you turned the TV off? Like at what point?
16: Once they went up like, I just put the Iowa game on. Like they went up like 42-20 and I saw they were taking knees. I turned the game off.
17: Oh, okay.
16: And then I woke up this morning and looked at my account and was like, oh, that didn't cash. What a. And the other one I took Damon Williams over rush attempts live. He had 12 at the half and got hurt and didn't come back yet. I mean, that's part of the risk of, taking a wager, but my big one was Iowa last night. So I'm fine with that. But, I was like, oh, I won the bet. Cool. I'll turn the TV off now. I'll turn this game off. I won't watch any more. I was just watching to see if I got one more. He took 3. It doesn't count. It's individual. Stand in college football.
17: So how long have, because I know you're not once a professional player, which by the way, I'm just assuming people listening know who you are, Jeff. How many years did you play in the NFL? I know Kansas City.
16: I played the Panthers for 4, 1 Vikings, 1 Chiefs, and then 2 Giants. And I was in camp with the Lions and didn't make the roster. So
17: right, but you came over. I remember you came over from Kansas City when you came to New York.
16: Yeah.
17: Right?
16: Yeah.
17: And I know you're not allowed to, obviously NFL players are not allowed to wager. So at what point in time after your career did you start dabbling?
16: Yeah. So, a little bit when I retired, but not much. And then, I'll give a shout out to the Action Network. It's founded right around the passing of PAPS, where it allowed, sports wagering to be legal. So I got a job with Action.
17: Chad used to be my boss at ESPN.
16: Yes.
17: And
16: so
17: then he left
16: Chad's
17: ESPN
16: awesome.
17: And started, yes, and then started Action Network. Yep.
16: So I started with Action. The first thing I did with Action was the Patriots Eagles Super Bowl with Nick Foles. And that was like, we did a show, a live show. It was like, it was so funny. We talk about this often with one of the producers I still work with, for something else I do. And it's interesting because like that show was just so funny. Like one webcam in a hotel room, basically like we did a little bit of a gambling show there, and then I just got into it, and I think that's a it's a really, you know, makes you think about sports a little bit differently, right?
17: And
16: NFL is ridiculously hard. I'm much better at college football. But it's making you think, you know, think about things differently, right? And, I very much enjoy it. As I always say, you gamble what you can afford to lose, right? You want to be safe and smart with it.
17: Absolutely.
16: I certainly do. But definitely changes the way you think about games, talk about games. And there's not many former players that act. Okay. So I can get my high horse now. A lot of former players talk about numbers and gambling. They don't actually gamble and they don't know what they're talking about. Like, I'm one of the few that play that actually does know what he's talking about. I'm not saying I win. I'll tell you that. Like, I'm very clear about this. But like, I think a lot of the players that give out, you know, for some of these sports books and their partnerships, they don't actually gamble very much and don't really know, like, what's happening. They just do it for fun and for the sponsorship opportunities that come with it. I don't knock them for any of that, but like, this is what I do. I have a show tomorrow here, Captain of Kickoff with Kraken and Brian. You know, I have my podcast that, you know, is gambling related. I gamble on a WNBA prop last night. Like, you know, we do it all.
17: Look at you.
16: I don't do baseball.
17: Dude.
16: Oh, no baseball. WNBA has been a great year for me. WNBA has been awesome for me this year. Last year was just not a great year for WNBA, but, it's been a fun year for me. I might take Valks to win this championship. We'll see. The dream is so hot right now.
17: Interesting. All right. Let's dive into some college football, some big games on the docket for today. But again, none bigger than 7:30 PM Georgia going up against Alabama.
16: Love this.
17: Alabama's favored by 2.5. The over under is 51.5. This very well could be the first true national title elimination game. Both teams are undefeated, but the loser could immediately lose control of the SEC championship and first round bypass.
16: Yeah.
17: So, first things first, can Alabama's offensive line, coming from an expert, handle Georgia's defensive front?
16: It's the biggest question in the game. To me, it's the biggest question in the game. You know, the Bama offensive line has played better of late, but their pass protection numbers are not good. They haven't protected very well when they had to pass the football. And, you know, they get a lot of runs sort of stuffed in the line of scrimmage, which isn't great, right? Because you want to, I think, stay out of third and long situations against Georgia. And so the ability to win first downs will be hugely important for Alabama in this game. And, you know, Georgia's defensive front is not what, you know, I think we unfairly compare it to when they had Jalen Carter and Jordan Davis. It's never going to be that group. And there's some questions, I think, on their interior offensive line, defensive line, about how good this group actually is. But I think it's a group that can get after Alabama if Bama is off schedule on first and second down. And that's going to be a big thing to watch early in this game is how are they protecting and how they run blocking on early downs? Because that, again, that'll allow them to do a couple more things offensively if they're able to get themselves in a second and short, third and short, and continue to move the chains down the field. Also keeps Georgia's offense off the field, right? Kalen DeBoer, who's Bama's head coach, I have a lot of respect for Kalen. I watched him in Washington just dominate my Ducks, you know, for 2 years, basically. In a lot of these games, these bigger games with really good quarterbacks, they either he has or he's playing against, there's a lot of points scored in the games. I know the total has dropped a bunch because of the supposed, you know, rain and wind that might be through Tuscaloosa. Mm-hmm. I think a lot of points are scored in this game. And the reason for that is obviously Kalen DeBoer is a fantastic coach, offensive coach. But secondly, like when you play Alabama, you know they're going to score points. So you also have to score points to keep up. And so there's this sort of thought process. If you're Georgia, like we got to keep scoring. We have to keep our foot on the pedal. We have to do it and go and go and go and go. So you get into a mode of you have to score two to keep up. So I think both teams are going to try to score. And there's not going to be a field position battle, a slow the game down battle. I think both teams are going to try their best to put up as many points as they can.
17: I actually like the under here. Again, you know, they're calling for gusts up to 40 miles per hour, you know, consistently 30 miles per hour in during the game.
16: Yeah.
17: You know,
16: do you take
17: Alabama's
16: the first number
17: offense
16: or you took
17: has
16: the
17: been
16: number, do you take 55 and a half or you took the number? Or the,
17: it's,
16: the,
17: it, well, it's fit, right now it's 52 and a half.
16: Yeah, it's gone down. It's gone down. It'll pop back up. It got down 50 and a half early this week too. It took a big hit as everyone's been the under.
17: 51.5 in some places. I got it at 52.5. But you know, okay. Alabama's offense has been, you know, uber impressive. But Georgia's defense, you know,
16: Georgia's good.
17: Ooh. Yeah, they're only allowing 13.7 points per game, and I'm leaning more towards the under here. And you know, again, because of Georgia's defense and because of the weather, that's the way I'm flowing.
16: Yeah. It's a really fascinating game for Georgia because it feels like they're sort of underrated this year still. Like if you were to put money on teams to win championships right now, Georgia to me, Ohio State, Miami, like that's sort of the three I'd go. Even I would not put Texas in that group quite yet, even though they beat Ohio State. I get that. Georgia's just good, man. Like they're a very, very good football team that feels a little undervalued because they've done so much winning that I think that people don't give them the respect that they probably deserve. They're good, man. They're really good. And we'll see, obviously, today what that looks like on the road against Alabama, a team that Kirby struggled with a little bit over the years in the regular season. Very curious to see how this one goes. Should be a lot of fun. The crowd will be raucous. Obviously, we hope everyone gets there safe, and is able to participate in a fun way tonight, considering the environmental issues with the hurricane there. But it should be a really fun game to watch. Can't wait to watch it.
17: Do you feel that the schedule has protected Alabama a little bit? East Carolina, Kentucky, Florida State, South Carolina. Granted, they beat Mississippi State 56-23. They're going up against Georgia. Then they're at Tennessee. So they're going up against, they've beaten a number 16. They're going up against Georgia, too. The following week, their following game, I should say, Tennessee ranked 15th right now, and then they've got Texas A&M and LSU who's ranked 10th. But outside, like Mississippi State obviously was a solid, like this is their, I know I'm stating the obvious, their biggest opponent of the season. Yeah. But do you feel that the schedule, like is Alabama as good and based on, the points that we've seen them put up, are they as good as advertised, or are you really taking a good look at that schedule?
16: Well, I think they're as good as advertised. And that Kentucky win's going to age pretty well. Kentucky is, they might not win today against LSU, but, Woodside could coach the heck out of that team. That was a very close game until halftime, and then Alabama took over. I just like Kalen DeBoer as a coach. I never understood some of the there was a little bit of, felt like angst this year when it came to Alabama. Like, are they going to be a playoff team again? I don't know. Keelan Russell, first-time starter. I don't know. And all they've done is play
17: people
16: really
17: put
16: football.
17: So much in Nick Saban.
16: They should. He's a good football coach. One of the best.
17: If Nick Saban was still the head coach, I don't think there'd be like,
16: correct.
17: I don't know.
16: Correct. I just watched him do it. Go back and look at his record at South Dakota or not South Dakota, Sioux Falls, and look at his record at Fresno. Like all the guy's done is win and score a ton of points when he's done it, especially when Ryan Grubb is there as the OC. Like they're going to score points. That's what he does. Now, defensively, it's fair to be like, are they as good defensively as they need to be to be competitive, in a championship type run? I don't know. We'll find out today how good that defense is. They allowed a ton of points to Florida State, who just Mike Norvell, buddy, that's we're done. After last night was so bad for Florida State. They get up 14-0. They have second and goal to 3. They would have got up 21-0. They would have got up 17-0, and they didn't score any points. And just atrocious end to that. And then LSU, Louisville ripped off 35 points in a row, and that was the end of the Florida State in that game. I think Bama's schedule's fine. They can only control what they can control, and I think it's not going to matter very much, who they have or haven't played.
17: So I'm on the under. Jeff, you said you're on the over.
16: I didn't bet the game.
17: So let's just say, hypothetically speaking, let's say this is sitting around 52, 53 and a half. Like, would you play? How confident are you that you do feel that points are going to be scored?
16: I like to take the over in Kalen DeBoer games when there are two good quarterbacks playing, because I think that I know he will score. Right, that's what they do at Alabama. What's what he does, and I think the other team feels like they have to continue to keep up because they know that Alabama at any point can get hot and score a bunch of points in a row. So the mindset for both teams is points. Now, I think Alabama's been over in all their games this year, so eventually they're going to have an under game, and I would imagine that when it's 40-mile-hour wins, this is the one to pick for an under game. So I agree with you on that perspective. But that's how I would play Georgia first on the money line, and then I would take the over if I had to sort of pick a side in this one.
17: Yes, if I'm picking a side, I do like Georgia, but again, I like the under, and a big reason why is because of the weather. And so I don't know, bottle of wine.
16: Yeah,
17: I'm
16: down. Let's do it.
17: Okay, done.
16: Prosecco for my wife, though. You have to give Meredith Prosecco. I don't drink, so she will gladly take a Costco Prosecco.
17: I'll send her something better than Costco. At 3:30 Eastern time, you've got the Red River rivalry.
16: Yeah.
17: Say that fast three times. Texas going up against Oklahoma. Is Arch Manning, you know, ready to justify the hype? Really, that's the question. Texas has been ranked number one for four consecutive weeks. They received 61 of the 70 first place votes.
16: Yeah.
17: And of course, now comes Oklahoma. Obviously, a lot of emotion in this matchup. And I guess my big, and whenever we talk Texas, right? Like we saw that unbelievable 20 point deficit, you know, comeback against Ohio State. Do you feel Arch Manning is the best quarterback in college football, Jeff?
16: No, I do not. I certainly do not. This game brings up one of my favorite talking points. If you listen to people around the country talking about this, like, throw the records out. How about no? The favorite wins this game like 20 out of the last 21 times. Like, I don't, it's so funny to be like, throw the records out. Like, that's not a thing. Most of the time, the best team just wins in the game. Like, when you have a rivalry game, like, it's not like, it's funny how that works. Throw the records out. I don't know. Oklahoma can't score. Getting to Arch. I think for me with where I'm at with Arch is we have yet to see a 60-minute game from him where he's the first pick in the draft, right? Like, there are moments he looks really good in games, but where's the signature Arch game? Now, fourth quarter against Ohio State looked really good. What about the first three quarters? Like, talk about
17: Jekyll and Hyde.
16: Yeah, like, are we going to get like a full Arch? Like, what are we getting from Arch in this game as far as like a full game? And I just don't see it at this moment, right? Oklahoma's defense is the only thing that got going for them. It's a good defense. They've kept them in games. Now, I will say that. So defense is a more emotional position than offense. And I felt this way for a long time. And I think, defenders will back me up with this. Like, when you play defense, you need the help of the offense to stay emotionally connected to a game for 60 minutes. And when that doesn't happen, defense loses steam a lot, right? And so I think Oklahoma's defense will play really well to start this game. If they get three and out, like, they're going to wilt eventually. And I think we'll see a fourth quarter performance by Arch that what we want to see from him all game, because I think Oklahoma's defense will just be too tired and too sort of distraught to continue to play well. But I don't expect Arch to play, or Texas offense to play great in the first half of this game. I think that there's something missing a little bit with this offense, and maybe they connect in this one, but the Oklahoma defense is good. I mean, that's what's carried them at least, through the first, four games of the season, five games of the season.
17: Yeah, I mean, listen, if their defense can keep Arch in check, then maybe they've got a shot. But, man, their offense struggles. And Texas defense front, they're going to eat them alive. They rank fourth nationally. Agreed. They're averaging four sacks per game on the season. They're going to be revved up, ears pinned back for this one. And Texas defense, they've only given up like 13 points per game. So,
16: yeah, it's a rough spot.
17: Oklahoma's defense is, it's the only way that they're going to be able to keep them in this. And offensively, only 37 points in their last three games, and that's against Michigan, New Mexico, and Georgia. So,
16: They haven't scored an offensive touchdown against Texas in like 1,000 days. Like, the last two games have not scored an offensive touchdown against them. It's wild when you think about it. And, I took John Mateer, Oklahoma's quarterback, over 12.5 rush attempts. I don't think he's getting any kneel down, so I don't have to worry about that. Like, Oklahoma offensively, this is like a last stand for this coaching staff against Texas, and they have to use John Mateer's legs to be part of the offense, or they have no chance in this game. I would expect a big, big menu of quarterback runs, of quarterback sort of play action pass attempts off the run, and just using John Mateer's legs, because he can't, obviously he can't pass the ball for them to win this game. Oklahoma's offensive line is not playing well this year, and they're now hurt, right? So they're missing a couple guys in this game as well. You mentioned Colin Simmons, Texas pass rush. I just think Mateer, they gotta find ways to get him in space with the ball and use his legs. I think he runs the ball a lot today.
17: This is a Texas team that's favored by 7.5. The total is 39.5. Would you lay the 7.5 with Texas, or are you worried about the backdoor cover?
16: I would not take a side in this game. I don't trust. If this game was 2013, would that surprise anybody?
17: No.
16: Then you don't cover with Texas and the under obviously hits. This is a low NFL total. Like this, if you look at the NFL games this weekend, you're not going to find many with, would you say 38.5?
17: 39.5.
16: I mean, you have NFL right now, 39.5. There is two games that are at that total. One is Browns Jets and the other one is Titans Texans. Like, this is a low end. Like this, I almost lean toward the over. I mean, again, 23-13, like, you know,
17: I just don't think they expect Oklahoma to put up any points against that Texas defense, let alone their defensive line.
16: I mean, 24-21 is over. 24-20. Like, it just seems such a low total, man.
17: So you're leaning more. If there was a play here, you'd lean more towards the over.
16: If there was a play, I would take. Well, no, if I'm making a play in this game, I did bet John Mateer over 12.5 rush attempts in this game. I think he has to run the ball. If I had to take a side or total, I'd probably just hold my nose and take Oklahoma. I don't feel great about it, but I mean, that's probably, if you're asking me like what I would do, that's the wager I would make. I'm not taking Texas is too public. It's too many points, for an offense I don't trust at all. You know, any sort of fumble, pick six, tip pass. Like, there's so many ways for Oklahoma just to make this game ugly and cover this number. That's how I'd play it.
17: He's Jeff Schwartz. I'm Anita Marks. We're talking college football, Indiana and Nebraska next here on Fox Sports Radio.
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0: 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High noon Eastern time. Indiana is favored by 8.5. The over-under is 48.5. Both these teams 5-0. This might be one of the best games that I think the casual fans might overlook, you know, because Indiana, of course, defending national championship, even though they don't have their quarterback. He is in Las Vegas. Nebraska is 5-0 for the first time in a decade. And, you know, when you're looking at this matchup,
1: yeah,
0: how excited are you to watch this game and what are you going to be looking for?
1: Yeah, it should be a lot of fun. I think what I'm looking for is the next gear for Nebraska's offense, right? Mm-hmm. So Nebraska's offense is very run-based, right, as we know. And, you know, they can pass the ball, but they want to run the football, right? They want to be physical up front and run the ball. And in the pass game, they're very oriented to the running back and to throw into the slot, right, the middle of the wide receivers. And it does feel against Indiana's defense, you need a little bit more of explosive play rate and ability to get the ball down the field. I'm pulling my numbers right now. Nebraska average air yards per target is 122nd in the country at 5.5. Probably not good enough against Indiana's defense, who's not as good as last year. And they miss, you know, D'Angelo Pons type player, but Nebraska's wide receivers aren't those wide receivers, right? So I'm kind of curious to see just offensively for Nebraska, you know, can we push the ball down the field a little bit more? Can we stress Indiana's defense a little bit more and in a, maybe a more unconventional way? I'm curious about that from the Nebraska perspective. And I think if Indiana stops the run, is Calandria good enough to make this a, you know, a passing game for Nebraska? I'm not quite sure he can do that. On the flip side, you know, Indiana's offense is good. We know that. Josh Hoover's not Mendoza. But one thing that the Indiana's done is they've taken the turnovers out of his game, right? No turnovers so far. That was the question in the season is can Josh Hoover avoid the turnovers? And they have not played a true road game yet. Sorry, Rutgers. This is the first time he's going to be on the road, right? So there's still, I think, you know, fair questions about how he handles the road atmosphere in Nebraska this weekend. But Nebraska doesn't stop the run terribly well. Their stuff rate's not good. They're not getting tackles for loss, which kind of concerns me up front, especially against Indiana's offensive line. You have to be able to affect this run game and put Indiana in bad situations. They're not getting a ton of TFLs, and they're not, you know, stopping the running back behind the line of scrimmage very often. And the last part of this game that I think is so important. So Anita, Indiana's best quality to me the last 2 years, they don't beat themselves. They just don't, right? They take care of the ball and they don't commit penalties. Nebraska's one of the most penalized teams in the country. I don't think you can be a heavily penalized team and beat Indiana. So do they change what they've been in this game? Do they stop committing penalties? And lastly, they haven't won this game ever under Matt Rhule. They haven't been close, quite honestly, to winning this game under Matt Rhule. They haven't beat a ranked opponent since 2016. They beat Oregon. My Ducks. Oregon was 4-8 that season. So they must have caught them at the start of the year. They were not a good Oregon team. That has to matter, right? They know that too. And so I lean toward Indiana in this one. I just think they're better. Nebraska's got to prove it to me. Just got to prove it to me. Prove you can do it. I don't know yet. I don't have faith.
0: Yeah, this is their first ranked opponent. Offensively, they're averaging 40. Nebraska, of course, they're averaging about 44 points a game, 475 total yards of offense, 231 rushing, and they've got a 53% third down conversion rate. Listen, I love Matt Rhule. I'm not sure. Were you with the Giants when Matt Rhule came in and had a cup of coffee with Tom Coughlin, and then he got a college football job offer? He was at the Giants for like maybe 3 months and then got a college football offer as a head coach, and Tom said go get it. And so, you know, I had a brief moment with him in covering him when he was a part of the Giants coaching staff. I think he's great. And I guess my question to you is, this has been a rebuild for him. Like, if Nebraska does beat Indiana this afternoon, like, what does that mean for Matt Rhule?
1: I mean, I think it means they're finally on track. And, you know, they tried to get there. They tried it with Rhule. It just never happened. He obviously got hurt last year. That really hurt them because, you know, the team was playing better football last season. I think it just means that the vision has been proven. You know, we finally got it right after all these years trying to figure out the right way to win in Nebraska. You have to be. You'd be perfect to beat Indiana, man. You can't make mistakes. You can't have penalties. You can't have, stretches of poor play. We all watched Indiana last year. I watched them closely with my Ducks, lost twice to them. You can't make mistakes in Indiana. And I think I got to see Nebraska play a mistake-free game.
0: And Nebraska's getting eight and a half in some places.
1: I took Indiana minus 7.5 already. So, I'm okay with Indiana in the spot. I know it's public, whatever. I don't like not move by that in college football as often as in the NFL. So, I will gladly be in Indiana this one. And if Nebraska proves me wrong, so be it. So be it.
0: Talking about your Ducks, ranked 13th, taking on UCLA, 3:30 PM Eastern time. Your Ducks are favored by 10.5, 11.5 in some places. The over-under right now is at 57.5. UCLA is 4-0, and they're a team that's they moved the change, third down conversion rate, 50%.
1: Yeah.
0: Listen, you know this team. You've got your finger on the pulse of this Ducks team better than most. What's your take in this matchup?
1: I like us a lot in this game. A couple reasons. I think the Oklahoma State game is what it is. It happened. That team has not looked the same since then. They look like the team that they should look like. Well, it's Portland State, I get it, but then it's USC. We're off a bye, which I think Coach Lane does a good job of preparing the team, you know, during bye week and whatnot. And over the years, Lanning has, won a lot of games against teams like UCLA that are pretty one-dimensional offensively. UCLA runs the ball very, very well. They are a great rushing football team. They're not a good passing team. And they commit a ton of penalties. That's just not a recipe for success on the road. They rotate 10 offensive linemen, which I don't love going to Austin Stadium. They also just haven't seen Oregon yet. Oregon's played three ranked teams, Oklahoma State, Boise State, and USC. UCLA's played Purdue, who scored 38 points on them. They played San Diego State. The game was 0-0 at halftime. And they played Cal, 24-24 in the fourth quarter. They did beat Maryland very, very badly, but so does everyone else. UCLA offense thrives a lot on creating short field turnovers. Anita, UCLA scored a ton of points. Like, don't get me wrong. They're explosive offensively. They have, I think I wrote this down, 5 drives this year over 7 plays for touchdowns. Like, they're just a explosive play machine. If you limit explosive plays and make Nico beat you, their quarterback, I don't think they can do it. So I like Oregon in this game. I think we'll score points. I think we'll be able to slow them down enough offensively. So I like my Ducks.
0: So you'd lay the 10.5.
1: I would, yes.
0: The over-under here, I'm leaning more towards the over for all the reasons you just said, right? Dating back to last season, Oregon has scored 42, 42, 51, 34, and 84 points in its last 5 home games. They're averaging 47, 48 points per game. Bruins are averaging 45 points per game. And combined, these teams 7-1 to the over this season. So I'm more on the over here than a side.
1: Yeah, I think the over is a smart play here. It's interesting. So, Oregon has not lost a game under Dan Lanning when the opponent has scored less than 30 points. So if Oregon holds UCLA under 30 points, that's a recipe for success for Oregon, which I think they can do. People point to JMU last year and how JMU is not a good representation of how this game is going to go. JMU scored 30 points against Oregon. Well, yeah, did you watch the game? The backups were in for Oregon in the second half. Oregon stopped trying that game. Let's not use that game as a good barometer for how this is a different team. This is UCLA. It's not JMU. Bob Chesney, I think, is a fantastic. I think he's got UCLA rolling in the right direction. I think this is just a bad matchup for UCLA. UCLA is better linebacker, probably. You can make a case against running back because they're better, but I'm not sure that really tips a game in any direction. It's like Oregon backs, they're stink. Oregon's just better. They're a better football team. And I think the Oklahoma State game happened, certainly did. I think Oregon's much better than that, the team that played that game, and they've shown it since.
0: So Jeff is laying the points with his Ducks. I'm taking the over. When we come back, college football very well could turn into the March Madness of college basketball. What do I mean? We'll dive into it next, right here on Fox Sports Radio.
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0: Anita Marks, Jeff Schwartz, NFL Week 5 is here, and it's a big one. Bears and Packers, Sunday's America's Game of the Week, streaming live on Fox 1. Miss it live, and you're just watching a highlight. Catch every play as it happens. Bears Packers live on Fox 1. All right, Jeff, let's dive into this. You know, there's a proposal out there, and keep in mind, if this proposal is accepted, which I highly doubt it will be, but it's fun to talk about. It won't be implemented until 2029, but it is 24-team playoff in college football. So this season, as we know, they're using the 12-team field. But 24-team format, how would that work? 24 total teams, the top 8 seeds receive first-round byes. Seeds 9 through 24 will play 8 first-round games. Those 8 games would be played on campus, which I do like. The winners advance to face the top 8 seeds. Second round would also include on-campus games. Quarterfinals and semifinals would transition to bowl sites. No automatic bids under this version. Conference championship games could be eliminated, and the champion could play as many as 17 games in one season. So the argument for this is, you know, more programs would remain relevant, and I've got the standings here. I mean, really, what we would be talking about is arguing should Pittsburgh or SMU be the 24th team. Yeah. You know what I mean? It would start with Texas. It would run all the way through, you know, USC, Iowa, UCLA, Houston, Boise State, again, SMU, possibly Pittsburgh. Teams could schedule more aggressively. Like I said, I like the campus games. I like the fact that they could be on campus. Keep in mind, there's a lot of players out there. Their families don't have a lot of money. It's very hard for them to travel and attend these games when they're not on campus. Fewer devastating committee decisions. There's a lot of positives here, but at the end of the day, I highly doubt that this will fly.
24: I think it's going to happen. I don't.
0: Do you? Like
24: it. Yeah, I think the
0: really.
24: Big Ten, yeah, the Big Ten wants it. I think the Big Ten's going to get it. And I think they're going to find a way to expand it. It's all about the money, right?
0: But 24. You think it'll be 24?
24: I think they wouldn't talk about it unless it was close to happening. I don't like it. I don't think the sport needs it. The sport is playing competitive without having 24 teams. Like, who wants to watch? I mean, we'll watch it because we like football, but no one wants to watch a lot of these teams play the playoffs. Like, the playoff is supposed to find a champion. That's supposed to be a participation tournament. And right now it's turning into a participation tournament. And it needs to be a playoff that is, you know, is able to, you know, to get the teams in. They can change. Like, if we just eliminated one group of 5 team from last year, put Notre Dame in, you'd have all the teams capable of winning a championship. And it just feels like we're doing this to do it, to say we're doing it. The goal is to find a champion. It's not a participation tournament. And I think it waters down a lot of things we like about the sport. You know, an 8-4 team should not be a playoff team. Like, that's not something that we should strive for. Like, you should have to earn being a playoff team. It feels like 8-4, even some 9-3 results are not playoff worthy. I just don't think the sport needs it. I don't think we need it, but it's going to happen.
0: I can see a 16 team format. I can see that. And I think that would be, you know, I think that could be competitive. You know, you're talking about Texas, Georgia, Notre Dame, all the way down to Florida sitting at 16. You can have an argument for Mississippi State, Oklahoma State, USC, but, you know, Tennessee sitting at 15, you know, I 1 through 16. I can dig into that.
24: Yeah. I guess I'm fine with that as long as, you know, we include the teams that can actually win a championship in the playoff. But I do think we're getting a larger span in playoff. I don't know what that number is going to be, but if it's 24, if it's 16, if it's 20, 22, you know, what it does also is you eliminate conference championship games and you turn them into basically play-in games. Which I kind of like the idea of that, at least, where you would basically turn, you know, what would be a 1-versus-2 matchup, obviously a conference championship game, to something more like, 4-5, right? And the winner of that game is the last playoff. See, look, the Big Ten's argument essentially is that we want to determine this on the field. If you expand the playoff, it sets up a situation where the results on the field matter more than what

0: Oregon lost that game, they're basically out of the playoff, right? Now it's not really that case. So you lose 2-3 games and the urgency is not going to be there that we have right now with a lot of these teams.
1: There is an urgency, that's for sure. You know, because it all comes down to the committee, right? And yeah. And all the factors that they take into consideration, that's for sure. We are going to kick off hour number three. We're going to switch back to some NFL and a lot to dive into. Really curious to get your thoughts on Lane Johnson and what's going on with this Eagles team. Like, again, my thoughts and prayers go out to Lane Johnson. Mental illness is nothing to joke about. And I really hope he finds his way. I also find that there are a number of NFL players that are dealing with mental issues. So I do want to dive into the Lane Johnson situation and him stepping away from football. I also want to talk about the Eagles. They're taking on the Jacksonville Jaguars across the pond in London bright and early tomorrow morning and coming in with a team that is really a shell of themselves. So a lot to dive into there. We kick off hour number three next here on Fox Sports Radio.
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9: In college football Friday night, 20th-ranked Iowa dominated at Washington 41-24. Kamari Moulton, 208 yards rushing, two scores. At Louisville, Isaac Brown, 235 yards rushing and two touchdowns. Louisville came back to beat Florida State 44-20. Wyoming won in overtime at San Jose State 16-13. Utah State came back to get its first Pac-12 victory, beating Washington State 17-16. Ravens quarterback Lamar Jackson with a sprained ankle is out for Sunday night at Atlanta. Washington QB Jaden Daniels will start this Sunday after his dislocated elbow. Bears running back Kyle Manunga is out with a toe injury. Former Bears coach and player Mike Ditka died at the age of 86. In the WNBA semis, Atlanta completed a three-game sweep, winning by two at New York. Golden State won in overtime at Vegas to complete a sweep. I'm Steve DeSager.
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14: Hour three, Anita Marks, Jeff Schwartz with you, talking all things NFL on this Fox Football Saturday, and some very, sad and disappointing news, especially for Eagles fans, and that is Lane Johnson retiring, stepping away from football, and came out publicly and said that he's dealing with some mental illness. You know, this happens more frequently in the NFL, I think, than what most fans realize, Jeff.
15: Yeah, so let's just start with Lane as a player, before we get into the, Lane is, and was an incredible football player. I had so much fun watching him play. I think at right tackle, he's one of the first guys in my lifetime that really sort of redefined a position, nationally, like how we talk about offensive line play changed because of Lane Johnson at right tackle. And there's many reasons for that. One is obviously how good he was, right? And two is sort of the rise of grading systems, like Pro Football Focus, right? Like that was not something that we ever had. And so we were able to match the play of Lane Johnson with actual grades, right? And then we saw, we saw teams start moving defensive ends over the right tackle as well and elite guys. So we got to see the more pass protection part of that job. I really think that Lane was so impactful on the field and maybe off the field with how we talk about the right tackle position. He'll be a Hall of Famer. I think he'll be the second Hall of Famer ever to play right tackle. I don't know if Willie Anderson ever gets in. I think he should, but Jackie Slater was the first, so he'll be the second. Like, not even a question. Like, Hall of Famer immediately. His ability to to win one-on-one pass protection reps. Incredible, right? Such a fun player to watch. I'll miss him. The leader he was, the film he put out there, his intensity for the game. As far as the mental health part of this. So Lane has talked very openly about mental health in the past. I'm glad he did, and he has, because it's not talked about enough. And it really wasn't when I was playing. It's much, much better now. They've done a much better job of addressing mental health. It is, something that, you know, I think all players deal with at certain points of their career. And now that it's more accepted that players go through these, you know, bouts of mental health, it's very general way to put it. I get it, but you know, you have your good and bad days, right? And that was never talked about. I'm glad it is. And Lane Johnson's part of that discussion. This game is hard enough to play when you are excited to play football, right? Imagine trying to play when your head's not into it. And I tell players all the time that want to listen to me. I mean, I don't talk to old guys a lot. Like when it's time to go, it's time to go, right? And Lane talked about retirement this offseason. He stepped away for a little bit during training camp and very clearly just was not into it this season. And he made the right decision for his own health. His family members are not doing well. His head was not, I don't think, in it from the start of the season. He tried. He fought through it, right? Because you want to play for your brothers. You want to play for the love of the game, which he definitely loves the game. You want to play to win championships, all those things. And clearly, it's just not working for him right now. So he stepped away. And I commend him for this decision. And I understand if you're a fan, like, he quit. I mean, I guess. But he has the option to do so because that's the sport. It's a contract he has, right? He's able to step away when it's not working for him anymore. And he's given the Eagles so much. He's given the NFL so much. He's allowed to step away. And I wish him all the best. You know, maybe, you know, his mental health is better and he comes back at some point this season. I do wonder how much Jeff Stoutland, his offensive line coach, not being there has played a role in this just from him. You know, he's had the same offensive line coach his entire career. I'm sure there's a great relationship that he worked up with Jeff Stoutland. Maybe, you know, in times like this, he misses his offensive line coach that I'm sure he confided in a lot and they talked a lot about life and how to deal with some of the stressors of life. So I'm sad to see Lane go. I loved watching him play. I wish him the best in retirement. And, you know, I'm glad there's awareness now to NFL players, you know, having, you know, mental health episodes the same that you and I have, right? That don't play. I guess I used to play, but don't play now, right? We all have something that we're dealing with. And for a long time, NFL players weren't allowed to publicly talk about it. Now they are.
14: Yeah, absolutely. And again, you know, it's more commonplace, believe it or not, in the NFL. I mean, the years that I covered the NFL and players that I got close to, there were several that were dealing with mental illness. And I think, you know, yes, it's the physicality of the game. Yes, you know, the NFL has tried to do a lot in regard to the helmets and eliminating concussions and all of that. But also there's another aspect that I don't feel that a lot of fans realize, and that is the commitment that it takes to be a professional player. So for example, I there were a few offensive linemen that I became quite friendly with, Jeff, who had to eat in order to maintain their weight. And literally would make casseroles of pasta and set their alarm for 3 a.m. and wake up and eat the entire casserole of pasta so that they can maintain their weight. To play in the, and that's why a lot of times you see offensive linemen, they retire and then all of a sudden, you know, they're as thin as I am. You know, and so that eating, it's not an eating disorder, but you're eating differently. And that does affect you mentally. There is so much that goes that I don't think fans think, oh man, you know, he gets to play football for a living. He's making millions and millions of dollars. Yeah, but there's a sacrifice and there are things that happen and things that players have to do that aren't for the average bear.
15: Well, you know, I know we make a good salary, but I also feel like we earn the salary too. So I understand if you say, well, Lane makes a salary, he should just play. I mean, I understand. I get that concept. But also within that salary structure is the ability to walk away when you want to walk away, right? Like that's part of it as well. And he, it was time for him to go. And you mentioned the eating. I was never that way. I was always a guy in the steam room before the weigh-ins, but I definitely had teammates that I would eat breakfast with in the morning. I had to put on 8 pounds of water and food to make weight for that week. And so, you know, there's a lot of different stressors, right? There's the stress, like Joe Thomas put out a really, you know, Hall of Fame left tackle put out a really good post on Lane Johnson. And he talked about something that I really have not mentioned. And I didn't feel this way because I was never good enough to feel this way. But Joe mentioned, you know, when you are a player like he is and a player like Lane, a Hall of Fame type player, Lane will be a Hall of Famer. Joe is that there's a standard you play with, right? That you uphold yourself to the standard. And when the standard starts to slip a little bit, it's really hard to continue to play when your standard is dropped a little bit, right? And I never was good enough to really have that. Like, I just wasn't. But if you're Lane, and Lane's still playing very well, but if your mental health takes away your ability to play up to that standard, that adds another layer to it too, where it's like, well, now I have something I'm dealing with off the field, and now I'm not good on the field because of my off the field. Like, that's when it gets even worse, right, Anita? It kind of compounds itself. So if you remove yourself from this, from football, then it obviously will help you deal with some of the issues off the field. So that I think is important to mention too, is like when you have a player of the caliber of Lane, like if this affects your ability to play at the standard you've set for yourself, then, you know, is that, can you still play if the standard's not met?
14: So I spent 4 years in Baltimore and covered the Baltimore Ravens and did a radio show with Jonathan Ogden, who I absolutely adore. And Jonathan, I'll never forget, Jonathan and I were at the Super Bowl. This is the year that the Giants upset the Patriots. I want to say it was in Phoenix, if I remember correctly. And we were sitting there on Radio Row. We were doing our show. And word got out that John Harbaugh was hired by the Ravens. And Jonathan had a toe issue at that time.
15: Yeah.
14: His toe, like it was.
15: I have the same issue. I've actually talked to Jonathan. I've talked to John about this before. His toe.
14: He could have played. He could have continued to play. Like the toe was an issue, but 75% of Jonathan Ogden is 180% of somebody else. So, but he turned to me and he said, "I'm retiring." I said, "What?" He says, I can't play for that style of coach. He went from Brian Billick to John Harbaugh, which folks don't understand. Like the Harbaugh family are hard. Okay. Yeah. I mean, like, and nobody gets a pass. And so he turned to me and I said, are you sure? And he's like, "I'm pretty sure." And I said, "Okay." I said, "Why don't you sleep on it?" I said, "And if you want, you can make the announcement tomorrow on the show. Let's not say anything right now." And sure enough, he slept on it and he was just like, and again, yes, part of it was the toe, but the other part was like, I will not be able to mentally survive a season with John Harbaugh.
15: Yeah.
14: And that was a big reason why he retired.
15: Yeah. And you know, the toe thing, like like most of us, like come back too early from an injury, right? And that just derails you, right? You want to come back because, you know, for your teammates and your, you know, the training staff sometimes is not truthful about how bad your situation is. And yeah, I mean, you know, but like those players like John, like Lane, they're just, they're allowed to do that because of they're that good. Like I couldn't just like step away. I wasn't good enough. I was injured most of my career. Like I couldn't do that. Those guys have, part of being as good as they are is they have the ability just to walk away when they're done. Like John had won a Super Bowl. He's a Hall of Famer. I'm envious of guys that just be like, "Hey man, I'm done. I've played. I'm done."
14: Well, again, the Eagles, huge loss for them and much more. Saquon Barkley's dealing with a hamstring issue. Devontae Smith is dealing with a hamstring issue. They're not going to be playing. Hollywood Brown's dealing with an ankle. Wicks, has injured his hamstring at practice, is expected to play. tomorrow morning. Bigsby is out. Goddard limited, but is trending towards playing, is expected to play. Might be really Hurts' his only option against a very good Jacksonville Jaguars defense. The Giants are at the top of the division at 3-1. Philadelphia is 2-2. Dallas is 2-3. Embarrassing. Dak and Washington.
15: That game last night or Thursday night was one of the most embarrassing.
14: I know. Let's shelf that. We will get to that. And Washington is sitting at 1-3, which, by the way, I do believe Washington beats the Giants with
15: Daniels back. Yeah.
14: With Daniels back. Yes. But rookie, Markell Bell is going to be stepping in for Lane Johnson. Let's not forget they lost their center as well, who was traded away. This is a Jacksonville team that are favored by 5.5. London is their home away from home. As we know, the Eagles are 0-4 against the spread. Jacksonville won at Cincinnati despite committing 13 penalties for 125 yards. And let's be honest, it's impossible to run against this Jags defense. The Bengals were only able to put up 1.5 yards per carry. Will Shipley is expected to be the starting running back. Like, I don't see how I don't see how the Eagles win this game, Jeff. I just don't.
15: Yeah, I mean, the only argument for the Eagles is like, it's the NFL. You never know. Like, that's the argument for the Eagles, right? Like,
14: yeah, but this
15: Thursday
14: is
15: night,
14: this
15: you never like, know. Tampa, 9-point dogs, they go and win.
14: Yeah, but you know what this is? This is like, oh, it can't get any worse. And then, like, an hour later, it does. And then, how much worse can it get?
15: And then, like,
14: a day later, it gets worse.
15: And I think Jacksonville's really good.
14: And
15: they've done the last, like, 3 months of regular season is win all their games. You know, the Eagles, I was skeptical about Philly heading the season because I just didn't like the offense coordinator change they made. And now you have an offense that just doesn't seem like it can function with a quarterback that doesn't fit the offense. With now you're down your right tackle, your center, your left guard. Saquon Barkley's hurt. The backup running back is hurt. Devontae Smith is hurt. No A.J. Brown. No, and we talked about tight ends much earlier in the show, Anita. The Eagles have no tight end, right? They have no viable tight end option. And this offense specifically needs really good tight ends to work. This is the Shanahan McVay style offense, right? You need some tight ends. And they're just in a bad place right now. And I'm not sure it gets better. So the Lane thing, again, his teammates will be super supportive of Lane retiring. I promise you. Even though, you know, I know Jordan Mailata was like kind of shocked by it. And I'm pretty shocked he lost his friend, right? The guy that he's been in the locker room with his entire career. But you do lose a big presence when Lane is not there. And we see the numbers. When Lane is off the field, the Eagles are not good. First of all, they win like 30% of their games, and their EPA and all these advanced stats are really, really bad when he doesn't play. So Lane and you know, the captain part of Lane, the physicality, like they're going to miss Lane. They're just going to miss him. And when your offense is not good and now you lose three of your five offensive linemen, including your leader and captain and longtime stalwart, like you're just going to struggle, in my opinion, even more. And this is, you mentioned a Jacksonville team, like they're good. They're good on defense. Trevor Lawrence looks like he's sort of finally found some stability in his play. Like legitimately a good football team.
14: Parker Washington. Oh.
15: Yeah, and I just don't. So I think it's a rough one in London for the Eagles this weekend, and I think, you know, we're gonna see after the year, you know, a bunch of coaching changes in Philly.
14: I would not be shocked. Staying in that division, you mentioned the Dallas Cowboys losing at home 24-16 to the Tampa Bay Bucs. An undrafted rookie quarterback in is it Jalen Daniels? Completes 19 to 25 passes. Bucky Irving, man, he was a man possessed, rushed for 165 yards. So, you know, offensively, Dak could not get anything going until they went no huddle in the fourth quarter with just a few minutes left to try to tie up the game. And they were unable to do so. But defensively, to let an undrafted rookie, his first start on the road, talk about like somebody who put on a clinic. He was great. I mean, how does Dallas recover from that embarrassment?
15: So before the game, Dallas was like even money to win the division. I thought like, that's even money. What? Eagles are bad right now. The Giants can't sustain this, in my opinion. The Commanders, maybe with Daniels being back, but how do you trust Daniels to stay healthy for an entire season? I bet the Cowboys win the East, and then they put that performance on Thursday. Like, that's why they're even money still, because they're just not a good football team right now, right? Defensively, it is as bad as you can get. it is so bad right now on defense. Guys are wide open. The tackling is so bad. Offensively, they're supposed to be much better at times. Dak looks good, certainly, at certain times. Ferguson can't catch a cold right now. I mean, that final play of the game, that ball went right through his hands, hit his face mask, and went up in the air. And the decision by Todd Bowles was just one of the most horrendous coaching decisions I've ever seen.
14: To not kick a field goal, go up three scores. I was like, Todd, what are you doing?
15: Just mind blowing. And he almost, you know, had to pay for it, but Ferguson could
14: did you see him? Did you see him collapse?
15: Yeah, I was surprised. I think they said he got hit in the head by a helmet with someone celebrating, but I thought he just collapsed because he was so relieved he kept his job.
14: Exactly.
15: If he lost that game, he was done. By far. If you lose that game or that the game gets go to overtime with your coaching decision like that, which, like, Todd Bowles is a conservative coach, and the time to be conservative and win the game, he doesn't do it. Like, it made no sense. Back to Cowboys, though. The Cowboys offensively are going to be good. They'll be good all season. I mean, in theory, the defense should be so much better. They have a new defensive coordinator. It does take time in this Vic Fangio defense to figure things out and what you want to be, but they're just missing, like, basic assignments. And not tackling. That's nothing to do with scheme. It's players that are not doing their job. And you got to do their job better.
14: Well, they have another primetime game to redeem themselves. And that is next Sunday. They are in Green Bay. So only time will tell. But boy, they got to pick themselves up, lick those wounds, and play better football. That's for sure. By the way, we are broadcasting live from the Fox Sports Radio studios. NFL Week 5 is here, and this one's personal. It's 49ers and the Seattle Seahawks this Sunday for America's Game of the Week. Streaming live on Fox 1 at 4:25 p.m. Eastern. This rivalry needs no introduction, as we know. It's the undefeated 49ers against the Super Bowl champion Seahawks. There's no bigger stage to settle it than this one. So don't worry, you can catch every single minute and every play before it becomes a highlight. 49ers and Seahawks live Sunday on Fox 1. And when we return, we are going to dive into this matchup amongst others right here on Fox Sports Radio.
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14: Welcome back. 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Let's dive right into it. 49ers and the Seahawks revenge game or NFC power shift. That's right. San Francisco, they're sitting at 4-0 despite their, what is it, the grid, the electronic grid that's causing all
15: substation.
14: Those.
15: Substation.
14: The substation.
15: Yeah, the substation.
14: Wow. But the 49ers are expected to be without Nick Bosa, their fullback, potentially Mike Evans. They've been dealing with a lot of injuries. We talked about it earlier, like a lot of teams are. But man, I'm really looking forward to this game. Again, 49ers sitting at 4-0. Seattle is 3-1. Of course, they didn't have Sam Darnold for two games, but he is back. And some would say that, Seahawks are arguably one of the best, if not best team in the NFL. Seattle's favored by 3 here at home. Of course, we know they've got that 12th man stadium. And the over under is 45.5. Did I bury the lead? Many people have Brock Purdy right now as the NFL MVP.
15: Yeah.
14: So I'm excited for this game, Jeff.
15: Yeah, I think it's fair to put Brock Purdy in that status right now. Shanahan, it didn't matter what happens to this team, injuries, they just continue to play well on offense, right? And that's a big, you know, credit to Brock Purdy and to CMC and some of the guys they have there, the coaching staff. They just do their business. The thing about this, is Seattle the least respected NFL champion we've had
14: Absolutely.
15: In recent years?
14: Absolutely. They're just, you know what it is? And I'm going to use the word sexy. They're not a sexy NFL team. They're not.
15: They're definitely not, and that's part of the discussion. But
14: yeah,
15: man, they're a good football team. They're so good,
14: and also they're on the West Coast. So like, I don't know. I feel like very few and very few people watch a lot of 49ers games, watch a lot of Seattle games, watch a lot of Raiders games, or Chargers games. Because a lot of them are later on in the day.
15: Yeah.
14: Right.
15: A lot of times. That's not the national TV game of the week, right? It's like
14: exactly.
15: another game on at 4:25 is the game of the week. So, what a fun game. The way I like to play Niners games like this is I like taking Christian McCaffrey over, 4.5 receptions in this game because the Niners use him in so many different ways, but a lot of big games, he is a pass threat for them, right? And you think mm-hmm. about all the guys they have hurt too. Like they're going to want to use him in the pass game to help out Brock Purdy. This game is on the road too, to calm down the crowd, just get some easy completions. McCaffrey is so much about what this offense can do in big situations and on big games. I feel like he's such a vital player to what they do successfully. I think they pass the ball a lot to him in this game.
14: Yeah. And listen, Seattle's very good against the run. So, you know, you want to get him. You want to get him in space. Obviously, he's such a playmaker, yards after the catch, what he's able to do with the ball in his hands. You're absolutely right. I do like that. I like the over receptions for him. I'm on Seattle here. With all due respect to the 49ers, Seattle at home. Again, I got it at 2.5. Right now it's at 3. The over under is 45.5, but I lean the Seahawks here. Do you have a side?
15: I not play this. I think it would be you get 3.5 eventually. I'd play the Niners, but I don't have a feel for this. I like other games that are really gross. I have not made a wager this game, otherwise, than the CMC one.
14: Well, let's talk about a gross game. Let's talk about the Giants going up against the Commanders. This is an interesting one. Jaden Daniels is returning. Dislocated left elbow, as Tom Brady so eloquently said. He will be wearing a protective brace. Washington is 1-3. And let's keep in mind, Daniels is back, but Stephon Diggs is out. Terry McLaurin, Scary Terry, is uncertain. I do believe he plays, but he is somewhat uncertain. They have not been able to establish a rushing game. Their offensive line has injuries, all of that. But I think the Giants are, what's the phrase? Lipstick on a pig or a pig in sheep's clothing.
15: Yeah.
14: I don't, it boggles my mind how they're 3-1, especially with Jameis Winston as their quarterback, because all Jameis Winston does is throw interceptions. Like it's beyond to me how this Giants team is 3-1 without Jackson Dart.
15: Yeah, I would tend to believe it ends this weekend, sort of the fairy tale of the Giants season, with the Commanders being healthy and with Daniels coming back. So it's such a big boost for them. Again, they split the two games without him, which is hugely important. We talked about this earlier, like the backup quarterback, you just split the games, doesn't play, and you feel good about where you are as a team. So I tend to think this is a really tough game for the Giants to continue to sort of play the way they have and win games. Winston, as you mentioned, is, the Giants offense is sort of one dimensional, which is not surprising. Health of Neighbors, how's Neighbors right now, as well? I tend to lean Commanders in this one. It could get ugly.
14: Yeah, the weather forecast is not going to be great, especially with, of course, the hurricane that's hitting the lower southeast of the country, and will affect the DC area at kickoff. I was talking to a few people over there who cover the Giants, and again, winds are supposed to be really, really, really bad. So I wouldn't be surprised. Scataboo, as well as, you know, Najee Harris. I'm curious. I would take a look at Najee. I'd look at his carries, his total. If there's somewhere around like 4.5, 5.5, I would play that because he's starting to get healthier and they really like him over there. And he's becoming more and more a part of the mix. So I would look at Najee Harris over carries in this matchup, especially because of the weather. But here's a little nugget for you. Jane Daniels, 3-0 against the Giants, and also Dan Quinn against the spread at his best when playing a division rival. So I'm with you. I lean towards the Commanders. But again, I would look at Najee Harris over carries as a really interesting prop bet in that matchup. Another game, you've got the Vikings in New Orleans taking on the Saints. Vikings, a surprising 4-0. As we heard one of the Fox Sports promos, are the Vikings the worst 4-0 team you've ever seen?
15: Probably. I like the Saints in this one. The Vikings are due to lose the way they're playing offensively. They just are. And this feels like a spot to take them. The Saints just got embarrassed in their last game on national television, right? It's a prideful, we're prideful players. To get embarrassed like that, you're going to come back with a little more, the following game. And again, the Vikings offensively it just hasn't been good. We know all these things. And I think that when you look at now going on the road, New Orleans defense is not great, but can you trust that offense to score enough points to cover a game like this, to win a game like this? This feels like a very, we talk about public sharp plays. Like, people are going to be all over the Vikings in this one. They just saw the Saints get their butts kicked. The Vikings are 4-0. People are not looking at offensive efficiency stats, like we are. It feels like a tough spot for Minnesota. Like, they're bound to lose a game the way they've been playing, and this is the one.
14: I like the under here at 42.5. Again, their offense has not been great, but their defense has been very good. First in EPA per play, success rate in scoring, and both Justin Jefferson and Jordan Addison are questionable. I do believe, everything I'm hearing out of Justin Jefferson is that he is going to play, but still, on the road in New Orleans, I'm leaning more towards the under here. I was just reading a stat, the offense scored just one touchdown in the last 3 weeks with Kyler Murray at quarterback. So I think the under is the play here. Another game that I find, which, by the way, let me preface by saying that not only am I a member, but I'm the president of the Drake May fan club. I love the kid. I really do. I understand that this is a Patriots team struggling to start the season, especially since they went to the Super Bowl last year. The Patriots now sitting at 2-2, a very impressive win last week. The Raiders, again, maybe one of the biggest surprises this season. They're sitting at 3-1. Things I never thought I'd say for $500, Alex. I can't wait to watch this Raiders-Patriots game. I really can't. Kirk Cousins has come in. It has been performing outstandingly.
15: So great.
14: Right? That we're not even talking about Mendoza getting some time. I'm really intrigued by this game. New England is favored by 3.5 at home. The over-under is 45.5. What are your thoughts on this matchup, Jeff?
15: Yeah, it should be a fun game. Did New England get their mojo back last week? Right? Everyone's questioning, the play call, and they're questioning Drake May and where he's at mentally. And then they go and beat Buffalo, in a big way. Does that sort of jumpstart them? I think they still have a bunch of issues offensively that I'm not sure get fixed because they beat Buffalo. But the Raiders are a great story. I'm not just sure they're built to win on the road like this. I just, the 3.5-point dogs for a reason. And think about that. As bad as New England's played this year, they're still over a field goal favorite against a 3-1 team who's played good football. I mean, they're telling you where these teams stand in the power rankings and sort of where we should look in this game. I would actually lean Patriots here at 3.5. I think they're better than the Raiders. The Raiders have been a great story. I think Clint Kubiak can coach his butt off. Clearly he can coach. I think New England's just better than the Raiders.
14: Yeah, Kubiak favored to win Coach of the Year, where it stands right now after four weeks, and right, having this Raiders team at 3-1. Now, I'm curious to get your thoughts, because, you know, we talk about a quote unquote trap game, right? So we know that the Patriots are coming off a win in Buffalo. They have another division game on deck.
15: Yeah.
14: Against the Jets in week six. Christian Gonzalez is out with a shoulder.
15: Yeah.
14: Carlton Davis dealing with a neck issue, unlikely to play. We just talked about Kirk Cousins, 11 touchdowns, 4 interceptions, right? And the Raiders off a rivalry loss that slipped through their fingers. So, you know, they're going to want to rebound and recover. I think this is a really tricky spot for the Patriots.
15: It's just the first time anyone's ever called the Jets a trap game. Like a future. Like the Jets next week.
14: What I mean is, because I've spoken. Listen, okay, let me preface. So, you know, a lot of times I'll speak to head coaches. They'll say, Anita, all that matters is that we beat everyone in our division. We're going to win the division, and we're going to go to the playoffs, and we're going to host a playoff game. Okay, like, chances are. So, just so so much is put into those division games. More than those games that are not. So that's what I mean by how seriously have the Patriots prepared for this Raiders team?
15: Okay, so I think the idea of a trap game in the NFL is mostly not what happens, except there actually is one spot this week where I think the trap game applies. It's not the Patriots. I don't think the Patriots are in a position right now to think ahead, to think to something else other than the game in front of them. And I think Vrabel will not let that happen. And the Jets, to me, I know you want to win your division games. They're not like a trap team where like you wouldn't prepare for this week. There is a game. I think the Browns, talk about a trap spot. They're the ones, right? They're 3-1. On a Thursday night football win where they play much better on Thursday night. It feels like any night of the week. They just beat the Steelers. They're going to lowly Jets this weekend, right? They're on the road. They're playing the Jets. And next week they get the Ravens at home. This is a trap spot. Like, this is what we talk about when it comes to NFL trap. Very rarely. I think college football, way more important trap spot. This is the spot. It's the Browns, who feel great. 3-1. But like, they're ranked like 29th in team EPA. Like, they're okay. Right? They're playing well enough to win. The Browns are in the worst spot, in my opinion, this week for trap game.
14: And the Jets are favored by 2.5. The over-under is 39.5. So you like the Jets in that matchup.
15: I took the Jets -1.5 earlier this week. Yeah. I think the Jets are ugly side. I think the Browns are, this is like spot the Browns have not been in years. New coaching staff. This is the game. This is the game that like is just as ugly as can be.
14: Do you play fantasy, by the way?
15: I do. I have one team. I'm not big into it. I do.
14: I have 12 teams.
15: I know you're big. I'll tell you what. This is fun. My son does fantasy. First time this year ever doing it with a group of his friends. He's super into it. It's awesome. Like, he's watched more football with me this year than ever before because of his fantasy.
14: Because of fantasy, right. Yeah. So where I'm going with this is Deshaun Watson was the most acquired player off of waiver wires this week than any player. Because, you know, obviously going into the season, a lot of people were shocked that Monken went with Watson over Shador Sanders, number one. And then number two, we were all expecting him to fall on his face, thinking like, okay, this was a decision based on money and the amount of money that the Cleveland Browns are paying him. And then he comes out and now this is a Browns team that is sitting at 3-1 on the road, going to New York to take on the Jets. Yeah. The most acquired player off of waiver wires in fantasy football was Deshaun Watson this week. Just marinating that for a second. As we take a break, we come back. My last segment with Jeff Schwartz, but with you until 9 a.m. Eastern time today. Let's talk a little bit about Major League Baseball. We are in the playoffs. Yes, we are in the midst of playoffs, and we've got a game later on tonight. We'll be right back here on Fox Sports Radio.
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1: Playoffs? Playoffs? You want to talk about playoffs? We can't get a first down. And you want to talk about playoffs? Peyton Manning, their quarterback, couldn't get a first down. Anita Marks, Joe Schwartz coming your way live in the Fox Sports Radio studios. I want to remind you, NFL Week 5 is here. We just got done talking a lot of football, and it's a big one. Bears and Packers, Sunday's America's Game of the Week, streaming live on Fox 1. Miss it live, and you're just watching a highlight. Catch every play that happens, Bears-Packers live on Fox 1. I know I only have you for like another few minutes. We haven't talked Major League Baseball postseason, NLCS preview, ALDS preview. Later on tonight, hopefully you've got multiple screens in your home, in your chick cave or your man cave. I've got chick cave. I'm sure a lot of people out there listening got man caves. 8 p.m. Eastern time, you got the White Sox going up against the Guardians. I do like the Guardians here. -137, Gavin Williams, boy, led the American League with 248 strikeouts. Struck out 11 in 5 innings in Game 2. And Jose Ramirez opening the season 0-for-6, but he's 4-for-9 with a double, triple, homer, and 5 RBIs. I'm with Cleveland here tonight.
2: Yeah, I think the Guards get it done. I mean, the Sox had opportunity last 2 games at home to close this one out and couldn't do it. Did you see the tweet, the stat, that the White Sox have not won a series at home since before the Titanic was built?
1: What?
2: Yeah. They have not won. They have not clinched a series at home since before the Titanic was built.
1: I'm obsessed with the Titanic.
2: Oh well, that yes, like it's like they won the World Series like in 2005. I think they clinched all the games on the road.
1: I know, but right? You lost me when you said Titanic. I'm just sharing that with you. We're supposed to talk Major League Baseball, but now I'm on this whole other.
2: What obsesses you with the Titanic?
1: I'm just obsessed with the whole thing. Like, you know,
2: unsinkable ship.
1: Well, just, you know, all the theories as to why it was it really an iceberg. There were so many wealthy, rich, influential people on the ship. Was it which, by the way, just going full circle for folks who don't know, Jeff played for the Giants. Yes. I worked for the Giants. I got my real estate license. I sold Jeff his first house when he was here in New York. So by the way, this is interesting. When I was going around and looking at homes for you, I actually found a home with a very unique art collector who had a roulette table from the actual Titanic boat. And I asked her, I said, can I just buy this from you? I don't want the home. But like the home the home was like $6.5 billion. $1 million. I think it was out of your budget. But I was just like, I just want the roulette table. She's like, nope, it comes with the house.
2: Oh,
1: anyway.
2: Oh, that's a bummer.
1: Can you imagine having a roulette table from the actual Titanic?
2: I just want to know why Rose threw the necklace in the water. I just want to know why why'd she throw the necklace away? It's such a poor ending to the movie. Like, come on, I know it's not a real movie, obviously, but like why throw the pendant away? Keep it. Generational wealth. What are you doing?
1: I know we've derailed, but here's the thing: we're both on the Guardians, right? We both believe that they're right because the White Sox they haven't won a series at home since she threw the diamond. Or the ruby, or the emerald.
2: Ruby off the side, the $1 million ruby off the side of the boat. I am. I'll just tell you this for the other series. Anyone but the Dodgers. Okay, I hate the Dodgers with a passion. I'm a Giants fan.
1: A lot of people hate the Dodgers outside of LA.
2: I'm from LA though, which is wild. I'm a Giants fan though, so I hate the Dodgers. Anyone but the Dodgers, please.
1: Dodgers -107 to win against the Brewers. This game is Sunday, 8 p.m. Eastern, and I don't think anybody can beat the Dodgers. You can't compete with money, dude.
2: Okay, here's my thing though. Like, I get it. Dodgers hater, so I'm taking it with a word of caution. Is that last year, they're one out away from losing the World Series. They needed Miguel Rojas to have his first hit in a month. Okay. And they needed like the weird ninth inning where like, you know, you're just barely on the base, right? And you're out. And then, you know, the runner maybe got a bad jump. Like the year before, they were one out away losing again. And like they, as good as they are, they've been close to losing. Someone has to deliver the knockout punch. You know, Joe Davis said on the call, right? Last year, the final play, you have to beat the king. You got to beat the king. Whatever, something like that, right? Like someone's got to be special enough to do that. I don't know if the Brewers are, okay? They got to prove it they didn't prove it last year when they played the Dodgers, didn't play them well, is they got to prove that it's their time to do this. But the Dodgers, as good as they are,

0: I like Utah today to cover, Oregon State to cover. I like my Ducks to cover, and I took Iowa last night. So off to a good start there with college football for the weekend. Oh, I like Penn State to beat USC today in the whiteout game with half a whiteout crowd. I think USC is not good, not good matchup for USC.
1: Yeah, and we were talking about Indiana and Nebraska. I know it doesn't look sexy on paper, but I think this is going to be a real good one. And that kicks off at 12 o'clock. And then, of course, later on tonight is going to be great with Georgia and Alabama, and that's 7:30 p.m. Eastern time. Jeff, it was a pleasure. Hopefully I get a chance to do this with you again sometime soon. But again, I'm not going anywhere. Jared Smith joins us next with a lot of plays for you. Don't go anywhere. Fox Sports Radio.
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7: Baltimore Ravens quarterback Lamar Jackson with a sprained ankle is out for Sunday night at Atlanta, and missing for the Sunday game in London for the Eagles will be running back Saquon Barkley and wide receiver Devontae Smith due to hamstring injuries. Running back Breece Hall of the Jets is out again this weekend with a quad injury. Wide receiver Michael Pittman of the Steelers could miss multiple weeks with a foot injury. Bears running back Kyle Manungai is out with a toe injury. Former Bears coach and player Mike Ditka died at the age of 86. The American League Division Series ends Saturday night. White Sox at Cleveland. The Dodgers open at Milwaukee for the NLCS Sunday night on Fox TV. LA will start pitcher Tarek Skubal in Game 1. NHL wins for Seattle and Washington. And the WNBA semis went to Atlanta in a three-game sweep, winning at New York. And to Golden State, which won a Game 3 in overtime at Las Vegas. I'm Steve DeSager.
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1: That's right. Welcome in. Hour four for me. Hour one for Jared Smith. Pass the baton from Jeff Schwartz to Jared Smith. Jared Smith Vets. That's where you can find him on X, the Morning After podcast. Make sure you tune into that. All things Jared Smith from Vegas. Vegas is one of my favorite cities, Jared.
12: Good morning, Anita.
1: Good morning.
12: When was the last time you were out here?
1: It's been too long. It's been too long. So before working for Fox, I worked for ESPN, and I was a part of a show called ESPN Bet. And we had a studio out there. And so
12: yeah, right by the link, right?
1: Exactly. And
12: yeah,
1: so
12: I used to go to the In-N-Out Burger.
1: Kazarian.
12: Travel to Vegas all the time. That was
1: Joe Fortenbaugh. So I was out there quite frequently. So love Vegas. Just love it. So a little jelly over here, but excited to spend this hour with you, getting folks locked and loaded, ready for college football, NFL football, as well as some Major League Baseball playoff action. So let's dive right into it. Coming fast and furious, 12 o'clock Eastern, Indiana going up against Nebraska, number 7, Indiana, favored by 8.5. The over-under is 48.5. Both these teams 5-0. I think it's going to be a really good game that I think a number of football fans might be overlooking, right? Curious to get your thoughts in what you're looking at and how you're assessing this matchup.
12: Yeah, it feels like one of those games where, we haven't heard a lot about Indiana this year. They've been kind of under the radar, haven't played a whole lot of major opponents. I think the game at Northwestern, we might look back at that game. I know at the time, we're like, wow, Indiana almost lost a Northwestern tight game. I think we'll look back at that game and we'll give Indiana a little bit of grace. I think Northwestern's a much better opponent than maybe some of the initial expectations believe. I don't know how good Nebraska is. I think that's the key, right? It's Michigan State, it's Maryland, it's North Dakota, it's Bowling Green, it's Ohio. I know they're 5-0, but now you step up in weight class. It's actually the first time in a long time, in a few years, we've had a couple of 5-0 teams in the Big Ten, and not one of them has been Ohio State playing each other. But Matt Rhule just really struggles against ranked opponents. He struggles when they manage up in class. I think Indiana runs it better. They stop the run better, and that's going to be the key here. I like the quarterback for Nebraska, Calandria. I actually played here at UNLV last year. Kind of be a little frantic sometimes, but he's an incredible runner, and I think keeping him in check is going to be key. But I heard I had some Nebraska people reach out to me this week. There's some wind in Lincoln coming out of the south end zone. I don't know if you Lincoln people understand that apparently is the worst kind of wind to deal with in Nebraska. So I expect the run games for both teams to be pretty prevalent here. But I just think Indiana is a really tight, you know, tough unit. And I think they're going to get through this game. I would expect them to cover. I saw a little action coming on Indiana today. It's coming off 7.5. It's getting closer to 8 or 9. So I think Indiana is the side here. And I would lean on them covering the number as well.
1: Yeah, I mean, just looking at some of the stats here, Nebraska, strong pass block win rate at 57%, as opposed to Indiana at 48%. Pass rush win rate, because we've heard that phrase, right? It's one in the trenches. Nebraska mm-hmm. definitely has better stats in that regard. But like you said, you've got to look at strength of schedule. +9 sack differential compared to Indiana at +3. Nebraska also leads in net yards per play. And here's another thing. Indiana, this will be their consecutive road game. You know, they just came back from Rutgers last week. And with Nebraska at home, Memorial Stadium will be buzzing. So, you know, how much weight should you put into all those factors that do lean Nebraska's way?
12: A lot. I think the home crowd is probably Nebraska's best weapon in this game, and Calandria's mm-hmm. legs. I think those are the two best opportunities for them to create some havoc. I think Hoover, the Indiana quarterback, I really like, honestly, I think he's a really talented player. I just don't think there's as much around him as last year, especially on defense. I think the Indiana defense, it hasn't really been pushed yet. And that could be something, that is a little bit of a step back for them. I think the Nebraska offense, if they can get some momentum, if they can get a splash play early, that could absolutely tip the scales here. But both of these teams really have not been fully tested yet. And I think that's going to be the most interesting part of this game is when there is that adversity, which team steps up and meets it. I would lean Indiana. Actually, I would say that would be a strong win to Indiana in that regard, just because of Matt Rhule's record in these types of games, how much they've struggled against top 10 and ranked opponents, and just, Indiana's like, for lack of a better word, they're the champs right now, you know, so it's, I know they haven't looked the part yet and they haven't really played a high profile game yet, but until someone knocks them off, I mean, when was the last time they lost a game? It's been a minute. And I think you just have to keep riding that train. Now, to be fair, there is a multiple look ahead games, I think, for Indiana coming up that are much bigger than this. You know, they play Ohio State next week home, and then they go to Michigan. So I think those are obviously looming. Michigan maybe not as as buttoned up as you would want a Michigan team to be, but that Ohio State game next week is going to be a war. So I think that's another intriguing part of this game. It's obviously the road crowd, but then also the fact that Ohio State is looming on deck for Indiana, and we'll see if that plays a factor at all later in the game. If it's a little bit wider of a margin, if I don't see Indiana taking their foot off the gas, that's not their personality, it's not their profile, but that absolutely could be something that, you know, it does take their attention a little bit later on.
1: So this is what you start your afternoon with. Again, kickoff 12 p.m. Eastern, and then a little bit later on the afternoon, 3:30, let's head to the Texas-Oklahoma game, the Red River Rivalry. Say that fast three times. Texas ranked number one in the country, so therefore they are favored by 7.5. The over-under is 39.5. You know, Arch Manning, let me ask you this, Jared. Do you think he's the best quarterback in the country?
12: No. I don't. I think he's very mm-hmm. inconsistent. I think he is one of the quarterbacks that has improved a lot over the last 2 years, especially from last year to this year. You know, if you go back and you watch the Ohio State film week one last year compared to the film that we've seen this year, I think he's taken a big jump. I think sometimes his issue is a little bit, there's some scar tissue. Their offensive line last year was absolutely brutal. And you could tell that there's moments throughout the course of the game where he feels like there's pressure when there's not, and he gets a little frantic. I always watch a quarterback's feet. That to me, it's from the ground up is how I grade quarterbacks. I'm like their arm strength. Everyone can throw it at this stage. It's about, are you calm and cool in the pocket? So I think that's something he needs to work on. But I'll tell you this, Sark might be the best play caller in the country. That dude dials up winners. And I think that's going to be the key in this game because Oklahoma's defense is chaos personified. And I am fascinated to see the other side of the ball with Oklahoma's offense with John Mateer, who is, you know, you want to talk about frantic. He's like a Tasmanian devil in the pocket. His feet are all over the place. Can he not make the big mistake? Because I do think Oklahoma has a chance in this game. I honestly do. But not if John Mateer plays turnover ball. If he plays turnover free, then I think Oklahoma is very live here. Because Texas's offense, they're not going to – even the Tennessee game last week, or whenever that was, 2 weeks ago, didn't put a lot of distance between themselves and a bad opponent. And I think that is – you know, Oklahoma's a much better opponent, I think, especially on defense. And that's going to be the key in this game is can Oklahoma manage the game and can John Mateer stay away from the, you know, completely debilitating turnover that just wrecks their chances?
1: Yeah, I'm looking at this Oklahoma offense and how they've struggled. I think this could be – I think Texas's defense is – especially their front is – are licking their chops right now. Ranked fourth nationally, they're averaging 4 sacks per game. And their defense only giving up 13 points per game. And meanwhile, and we talked about their offense, right? They've only put up 37 points in their last 3 games against Michigan, New Mexico, and Georgia. So for me, really, the big key here is the Texas defense, especially their defensive line, and what kind of havoc they can create for Oklahoma.
12: Yeah, Colin Simmons is a man. He is an absolute beast. Like, if you go back and watch, and it's always funny, rivalry games, and this is where betting on college football to me is different than analyzing it. These rivalry games, and we'll get to Bama Georgia in a second, like, the emotion is like the 12th man on the field.
1: Right.
12: And, who handles that better? And that's something that you just can't predict. Like, we could talk about numbers all day, and they're very useful. But then the game starts, and it's like, the emotion is through the roof, and you have to remember these are teenagers, you know, for the most part, and who handles that better is a very difficult thing to predict in these high profile, emotionally charged games. You go back and you watch this film from last year. Arch had 21 completions for 166 yards. Like, the game plan was get the ball out of his hands quick, boom, dink and dunk. And I think that's where Sark and frankly, Ben Arbuckle, the OC for Oklahoma, they have to be in their bag here. They have to manage the emotions of the, you know, the nervousness that comes with playing in a game like this. I do think Oklahoma, again, they've got this Satania kid on the outside who can move. They've got a couple of, tight ends who I really like. They got a tight end with his last name Beers. Like, it's like perfect for the Midwest and, you know, Oklahoma. But you have to get these guys the ball in space, and you have to get them the ball quickly, and you have to avoid that big mistake, because then if you make the big mistake and Colin Simmons comes in, strips that, you know, you're trying to push the ball down the field, you know, 7-step drop, Mateer's sitting duck back there. Boom. Colin Simmons comes, gets the sack. Now you're dealing with the emotion of the game as well. And it ramps up when those splash plays happen. It's like a dunk in basketball. It raises the level of the arena, of the stands. And I think that's what the offensive coordinators have to avoid by calling a good game plan, something that's quick, something that's efficient. And you know, that's what Texas did last year. That's why they won the game. I think that's going to be key this year, and who is able to, you know, kind of manage the stress of this game, because both defenses are obviously the better units on both sides of the ball. There's no doubt about that. But can you avoid the splash plays and avoid that havoc and just keep the ball matriculating down the field? Because neither of these defenses is going to give up a lot of big explosives. But if you can figure out a way to avoid that big mistake, I think that side is going to have a massive edge in this game.
1: So are you laying the points with Texas?
12: I can't lay points in these rivalries. Not big points. I usually don't lay more than a field goal in these big rivalries.
1: Do you have any play in this matchup?
12: No, I don't have anything here. I think the under is probably the only thing I would actually bet. I actually have no, I bet the only rivalry game I bet today, I have a small play on Bama. But the other ones are kind of wait and see. But the under is very appeasing here. It's just, it's gotten to the point where it's just been beaten to hell. And I don't know. One crazy pick six. And it's like you're up against it with a total as low as this one.
1: And the over under is sitting at 39.5 in that game.
12: So it's crazy.
1: Another 3:30 game, talked about it with Jeff Schwartz, of course, former Duck himself, is UCLA going up against Oregon. UCLA ranked 21st, Oregon 13th, and Oregon favored at home at -10.5. The over under is 57.5. Are you expecting a lot of points to be put up in this matchup?
12: No, we did see some money on the under this week. I agree with that move. So usually the way it works with me is I'll get a lot of, you know, plays from professional groups that get sent to me, and I don't always agree with them. Like I don't, like, for example, the Ole Miss Florida under a couple weeks ago was a sharp play, like super sharp. One of the sharpest groups in town gave that out, and I'm just like, I just do not agree with that handicap at all. This one I agree with a little bit more. I'm curious what Joe, I have to text him during commercial break, what he thinks about this one. I haven't gotten his thoughts yet on it, but I think he'd be a little bit, you know, there's some things about UCLA that scare me if I'm an Oregon fan or if I'm an Oregon backer. I think the way they run the ball is very scary. They actually lead the country in EPA per rush. That might surprise you. This is also, I mean, talk about a revenge game. I mean, this is the team that eviscerated JMU from the playoff last year. And now Bob Chesney, who I think has done a masterful job as a Penn State alum, I am wildly disappointed that we did not hire him. Unbelievable job at UCLA. And now you get to bring him, you know, it's kind of like the sheriff coming back into town after getting beat in the rundown before, you know, now you get a chance to come back and have a better roster at your back. And beat the team that really put a hurting on you in the playoff last year. So I think Wayne Knight is a superstar. I think this Oregon defense, I don't know, Anita, what's going on with the Oregon defense. On paper, they look like one of the best units in the country. Everyone told me they were going to be one of the best defense in the country. 99th in yards per play allowed, like TFLs, 136. 7 sacks the whole year. That's 96 in the FBS, 101st in EPA per rush. So they're a little soft on the edge, and that's been the problem. Dan Lanning, I think, is a defensive guru, but you know, you lose Tosh Lupoy, defensive coordinator, as the head coach at Cal now. It changes the math, and the scheme hasn't really congealed yet. And if UCLA comes in there and controls the clock, runs the ball, you got a backup quarterback, albeit a 5-star backup in Dylan Raiola for Oregon. I could absolutely see this being one of the upsets of the day. But on the other side, I do think Oregon's defense eventually will play better. Maybe this is the week.
1: I have the over. Jeff has the under. We actually we have a personal wager for a bottle of wine. Actually, he said he doesn't drink, but if he does win, to send his wife,
12: that's funny,
1: a bottle of Prosecco.
12: Okay, I like
1: he
12: that.
1: Said from
12: I
1: Costco. Like I'm like, I'm not buying Prosecco from Costco, Jeff. I am somewhat bougie when it comes to my adult beverage.
12: That's
1: but
12: fair.
1: But you know, listen, dating back to last season, Oregon puts up a ton of points at home. They're averaging 47, 48 points per game this season. Bruins are averaging 45 points per game, and these teams combined 7-1 to the over this season. So I'm leaning towards the over. I've got a bottle of wine. You know, on the wager, we'll see what happens. I'll definitely be rooting for the over.
12: That's fair. I could see. Listen, I think, and I got asked this question by you know, someone out on another show this week about Raiola, and I think he's a guy that you want to talk about a perfect fit for this offense, because I think the one thing Dante Moore didn't do a whole lot of, and of course, unfortunately, he got hurt on a play like this, but he was not as much of a willing runner as maybe some prior Oregon quarterbacks were, like a Bo Nix, you know, where they would just take off and go. Dante Moore was more of a pocket passer, and he's very good at that, and I think he'll hopefully come back and play well down the stretch of the season. Raiola, I think, is going to move around a little bit more and be willing to kind of, you know, lower. He's big, much bigger player, be willing to kind of take that hit. And it just it gives another option for Oregon, because their backfield, like last year, it was a three-headed monster. It was De'Aaron Hill and Jordan Davison, who are both back, and Whittington, who's really, you know, really good player, who they lost. And you could tell this year they're just not as dynamic in the run game. They're a little bit more one-dimensional. And I think giving another, you know, a quarterback who can really push, you know, do some scrambles, do some, you know, the quarterback push, you know, the tush pushes, that those types of plays, it just gives Oregon a little bit more option on offense. I'll be interested to see that side of the ball. I think I feel good about. I think UCLA is going to move it in this game. I think UCLA will move it. They're going to run it. I think they're going to have success on offense. I like the Wayne Knight rushing props in this game for sure. It's the question is, how's Dylan Raiola going to handle this? Cause this is now his first start, right? He was called into action 2 weeks ago against the USC. Now it's his first real start in a big start, and how he handles the emotions of that moment, I think are going to be key as well.
1: He is Jared Smith. I'm Anita Marks. I want to remind you, be sure to subscribe to the Fox Sports Radio YouTube channel. 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Jared, I saved the best for last. Georgia going up against Alabama. We'll hit on that next right here on Fox Sports Radio.
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0: 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I saved the best for last, and that's later on tonight, 7:30 p.m. Eastern. You got Georgia, number two Georgia, going up against number six Alabama. Roll Tide. They are favored by 2.5. The over-under is 51.5. Curious, we've got a hurricane out there, and it's wreaking, you know, havoc in around the southeast. So, you know, how much are you're handicapping? How much is that going into, and it's not rain, it's more wind, going into this matchup with Alabama and Georgia, Jared?
1: Yeah, I think it matters until it doesn't. The way that my experience with weather and football games is it tends to be more of a talking point than an actual sticking point to the game. Like, it's something to discuss. I do not know what it's going to do once the game starts. I don't know if the winds are going to start howling in Tuscaloosa randomly in the middle of third quarter. Like, those are things you just can't predict. But it is definitely a point of contention in this game where I could definitely see this game going two different ways depending on the weather. Now, I would say 75% of my brain is saying the weather will not be a factor at all in this game. Maybe it's closer to 80 or 90. I would say 2 out of 10 scenarios, the wind will play a factor. I think that benefits Alabama a little bit more. I do think Alabama's run game is better right now, especially if Chauncey Bowens is out for Georgia and Nate Frazier's not 100%. And he only got two carries against Vandy last week. I'm guessing he only got two carries because they only needed to give him two carries. That would be my hunch against Vandy. But he still is coming back from an injury, and Bowens is out. So you've got 1.5 of the Georgia backfield, which is a little bit banged up, and Alabama looks, I mean, this is old school Bama, people. This is line up, three tight ends, smash it down your throat. And then, oh, by the way, if we need to throw it, we've got arguably the best quarterback in college football right now from athleticism and not experience, but I would say poise compared to the fact that he's a freshman. He's looked very good for the fact that he's a freshman. Like, wait, Keelan Russell does not look like a freshman. So I'm excited to see that side of the ball. I think for Georgia, Gunnar Stockton, he has all the experience, but not quite as much of the explosiveness. The Georgia defense, though, is a different animal, and that's going to be key here. Alabama hasn't faced a defense like this yet. They faced a lot of South Carolina and Mississippi State, and how Keelan handles a Glenn Schumann defense will be fascinating. I think both defenses, frankly, are playing their faces off right now. I think this is not, and weather aside, the weather obviously could play a factor in who scores more points, but I think both defenses are going to be on the front foot in this game. I really like the Alabama defense. I really like what they're doing up front right now. Their secondary was always the strength of the team. Like, Kane Womack is kind of the college version of Brian Flores, the Alabama defensive coordinator. Like, he is just, it's chaos. It's exotic blitz schemes. It's coming from the nickel. It's coming from different, you know, they're going to simulate pressure. They're going to show you eight and then drop eight. They're going to show you, three and then bring a nickel pressure off the corner. So I think how Georgia is able to handle that obviously is going to be key, especially because they're on the road, and that defense is going to be very, very havoc generating. I really like the middle linebacker, Caleb Woodson. He, to me, is one of the best tacklers in college football. Luke Metz, too, in that box area is just fantastic. And then they've got some dudes up front this year, Anita, that are just they're getting after it. Like, Alabama last year was not as athletic or talented with their front. And this year, they're significantly better. The USC transfer, Devin Tompkins, has been fantastic. They got a couple guys in the middle, Terrence Green, London Simmons. You know, he was a freshman All-American last year. And then Yanze Pierre, they call him the Wolf. That's their position for their rush end. Like, he's their speed rusher. So they kind of have one guy for every type of pass rush. And in the secondary, we know it's fantastic. Sab and Hubbard and Hill, Dejon Lee had the pick six last week. So I think Gunnar Stockton is going to be under duress in this game, but he's got a lot of experience. I think his legs are going to be a factor, especially in the red zone. He's a willing runner. And obviously, Keelan Russell's legs are going to be a huge factor in this game as well. I think the key for Georgia is to press the pocket, not, you know, get selfish with their pass rush. Because if you, you know, rush up the field and all of a sudden you leave that open lane, Keelan Russell's going to gash you. So really interesting matchup. I think Alabama's got the better roster right now. I think they're running it better, and I think that's why they're going to win this game.
0: So you'd lay the 2.5 with Alabama?
1: Yeah, it's. I mean, at 3, I'd stop. I think 2 is even kind of getting to that point where it's a little bit, you know, heavy, considering it opened with Georgia as a slight favorite. But I like Bama in the game. I think their roster's better, and I think if I like a team in the game and I'm laying less than 3, I feel pretty good about it, especially if they're at home.
0: I do like the under here for all the reasons you talked about, like you're anticipating them to, you know, run the football, weather being a factor, you know, rain, winds, you know, 20 miles per hour, if not more, and Georgia's defense that's only allowing about less than 14 points a game. And as you said, you got to look at Alabama's schedule. This is the most difficult opponent they will have faced all season. So I'm leaning towards the under here at 51.5. Would you have a play on it? You like it?
1: Yeah.
0: Oh, good.
1: I absolutely. Okay. I do we not think friends. This is going to be a high scoring game. I do not think this is going to be a high scoring game.
0: Which, by the way, you said front foot. You play the horses?
1: No. But during the COVID days, I did. I don't have time for it anymore. I have too much football to study. Okay. I do enjoy. So my grandfather used to go to the racetrack down there in Fort Lauderdale all the time when I was growing up. But. Not anymore. Unfortunately, I don't have any. I wish I had more time to handicap the horses. Actually, Chris Perfett, our audio producer, he'll be doing the show with us later. He always gives out a horse pick every show. I enjoy it.
0: Yeah, so very interesting. So born and raised in Miami, spent some time in Baltimore, and was introduced to the horses at Preakness through Under Armour. Was always invited to the Under Armour party and whatnot. Yeah, so I'd rather do that than, you know, jump toilets in the right, like, and be thrown bottles of beer at. So yeah, I went bougie at the Preakness, and then when I moved here to New York, New Jersey, whoa, like Saratoga and all that. So
1: Toga. I've heard.
0: So
1: really nice.
0: Not only do I dabble, but I have a few shares in a few horses. So, but you said front foot, and I was just like, ooh, like,
1: It's like a gambling. I don't know. You have these
0: my ears perked up. I was like, ooh, he plays the horses. Anyway, let's turn our attention to the NFL, and we've got a morning game bright and early tomorrow, 9:30 a.m. Eastern time, and an Eagles team that is just a shell of themselves, right? Offensive line in shambles. And again, thoughts and prayers go out to Lane Johnson. They lose their center as well. Saquon Barkley's not going to play. Devontae Smith's not going to play. I mean, just, they're just a complete mess. Meanwhile, the Jaguars, they've looked good. They're sitting at 3-1. Their defense is solid. You cannot run on them. Like, they gave up like 1.6 yards per carry to the Bengals and Brown last week. Jacksonville is favored by 7.5. And let's keep in mind, England, London is their home away from home. They are the London team. The over under is 41.5. What's your play here?
1: Yeah, this is a strong teaser game. For the people who like to tease NFL games, this is
0: that
1: one that
0: me.
1: Definitely fits the bill.
0: That would be tease them down to minus 1.5.
1: Absolutely. Yeah. I mean, I think teasers in the NFL are a tool that everyone likes to use in the professional circuits if you can find a cheap one. And that is something that I would absolutely be looking for in this game to get the Jags through both those key numbers. I mean, this game, think about it. You know, so I log every game when it opens in May. So, you know, the certain sports books will open the entire season early on when, you know, the schedule comes out. And it's always interesting the week of the game to then see how much the line has moved. This line opened Eagles -2.5 in May. It's Jaguars 7.5 now. I mean, that's a 10-point move. And it's not like it's a quarterback injury like the Falcons-Ravens game. You know, that one opened Ravens -4.5, and now it's Falcons -3. But that's because of Lamar Jackson. Like, both quarterbacks are healthy and playing in this game. And that just shows you how much the books have really downgraded the Eagles and upgraded Jacksonville in that short period of time. I do think there is a buy point for Philly, though. I think there is a point where if you're really down on this Eagles team, I totally understand why. But there is a point where they're going to be undervalued. And maybe this is the week where they're slightly undervalued. The problem is there's a lot of other elements here that are hard to handicap. I think the travel and who handles that better, that's always a part of these games. You know, like last week, I know that the quarterback injury kind of, you know, threw the Colts, you know, Commanders game through a loop. But, you know, I thought the Colts, even coming out of the gate, were a little bit more, you know, prepared to handle some of the elements, you know, playing in London. I think Jacksonville will be prepared for that. I don't fully trust the Eagles as a unit that's prepared right now. Like when I go back and I watch the game against the Bears a couple weeks ago, the Monday night game, that was a very simple game plan that Case Keenum was executing. And frankly, Philly outplayed him in the first half. I mean, they were running all over it. And it's just little things like jumping off sides on fourth and two when you know they're not going for it. I think they were up two scores at the time. You know Case Keenum and this offense is not going to be going for it on fourth down from midfield to get you back in the game. The only way that you give up the, you know, screw the pooch in that situation is if you jump off sides. And they jumped off sides. And I think there's little moments throughout the game where it's obvious that Philly's coaching and their preparedness is not quite at the level that you would expect a team with their expectations to have. And that's the part of this game that I think is where I lean Jacksonville. I think Liam Cohen's done a much better job coaching the Jaguars this year than Nick Sirianni's done coaching the Eagles. And that is not something I expected to say. But that is absolutely how I feel right now. So I think there will be a point where the Eagles will be undervalued. I just don't know if it's this week because I do think Jacksonville has a little bit more starch behind them right now and they're playing a lot better. And Trevor Lawrence has a better grasp of this offense. I love what Bashaul Tutin's doing. You want to talk about a prop in this game that I love? I would say Tutin, rushing yards, touchdowns. I think that's a good angle here because he looks like he's the dude. And I think their defense, they're getting after it up front. Their pass rush is good. I think the offensive line for Philly has problems. Like the matchup definitely favors Jacksonville.
0: I'm with you, and I love playing this as a teaser bet and teasing Jacksonville down to 1.5. 49ers and Seattle revenge game, NFC power shift. A lot going into this. San Francisco is sitting at 4-0. Seattle is 3-1. They have Sam Darnold back. Nick Bosa not expected to play. Mike Evans, big question mark here. Brock Purdy in the discussion for NFL MVP. How are you looking to play this one?
1: Well, Purdy's one of the few quarterbacks this year that hasn't been sacked, which is hard to do in today's NFL because there's just so much going on. And eventually you're going to take one. Like you're just going to, you know, something's going to happen and, you know, the play is going to get blown up and you're just going to say, well, I'd rather take the sack than, you know, throw the ball into the, you know, into the teeth of the defense or do something silly. So I'm just going to take a sack. So the fact that they haven't taken a sack all year tells me just how, efficient this Niners offense is playing. Well, now you got to face Mike McDonald. Now, to be fair, the first few matchups for Purdy against this Mike McDonald defense in McDonald's first season, it was pretty good for Brock. They were all, you know, 80th percentile type performances in terms of EPA, which is, you know, very above average. But the last two have been really bad. What McDonald's has done, he's increased, his usage of cover four. The Seahawks are known for cover six, which is, you know, essentially like a hybrid mix, of cover four and cover two. It's like a quarter half defense. And that they switched that up in the last couple of meetings and they've gone more traditional cover four, which is quarters coverage. Each safety has a quarter of the field. And I think what that's done is it's, put an emphasis on the run game for San Francisco because they're a little bit more back off the line of scrimmage and it's kind of leaning, it's forcing San Francisco to run the ball a little bit more. And it's made Brock Purdy a little bit more one dimensional. And I'll be interested to see if, Shanahan, who was, you know, we talked about Sark earlier, talk about dialing up winners. He's about as good as it gets as well. I'm interested to see if now that we've had a couple of these games where Mike McDonald has changed his defensive style from what he's normally running, are we going to get more of a traditional, you know, running offense from San Francisco? Because they can line it up and run it down your throat. I mean, they've got a couple of backs who can handle it. We know McCaffrey's more of a receiver, but he can run it when asked to. So I think it'll be interesting to see if the Niners go a little more smash mouth here. We consider them a finesse offense. I would like to see them line up and smash it down Seattle's throat. I think that would be an interesting game because Seattle, their offense kind of is, in kind of a stuck in the mud right now. Like, I don't love Darnold. I think even though he won the Super Bowl last year, like, I'm not convinced. I'm not convinced.
0: Well, no Kenneth Walker. We're seeing what he's doing in Kansas City. So I think
1: Charbonnet's out and Jadarian Price is out. So
0: the
1: Seattle run game to me is not impressive. And I think if the Niners decide that they're going to make this a physical football game and take the fight to Seattle, I kind of want to take three. I haven't decided, made my mind up yet. I'm thinking about putting them in the contest. You know, we're getting three in the contest. I think three feels like a good, you know, solid number here. But I kind of like San Francisco in the game. I think they're playing better ball right now.
0: Seattle is favored by three. The over-under is 45.5. And Jared's saying, ooh, maybe sprinkles some 49ers on the money line.
1: Yeah. They look good.
0: On Sunday afternoon. When we come back, I do want to get your picks in the Bills-Rams game. Bills coming off a loss, Rams coming off a very impressive win. And we've got to talk Major League Baseball. Playoff action, baby. That next here on Fox Sports Radio.
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0: Welcome back. Want to remind you, Anita Marks and Jared Smith. You can find him, his podcast, The Morning After with Jared Smith. Make sure. Look for him on X. At Jared Smith Betts. Also, big shout out to our producer, Michael Gonzalez, Mark Ramsey working the board. Jeff Schwartz was with me for the first 3 hours. So, wrapping up 4 hours, started at 5 a.m. Eastern time, broadcasting live from the Fox Sports Radio studios. 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That's for sure. So just a few minutes left. We're with you until 9 a.m. Eastern. I do want to talk about one more NFL game before we talk Major League Baseball, and that's this Bills-Rams game on Monday night, right? You've got the Rams coming off an impressive win against the Eagles. And you've got the Bills coming off a disappointing loss against the Patriots. And right now, this Rams team, they're favored by 2.5. And I want to remember what the over-under is. Hold on 1 second. So Rams, 3 in some places, 2.5 in others. And the over-under is 54.5. Wow. What are you looking at in this matchup?
1: Yeah, super high total. One of the higher totals we've seen in the NFL. I do think the Rams are kind of like they made it through their tough part of their schedule. And it'll get easier from here. Obviously, the Bills are not an easy opponent, but then it's Cardinals, Raiders, Chargers, Commanders, Cardinals again. And I think, you know, you've got to kind of take a deep breath if you're a Rams fan. It's been a brutal first month. They punted on the Australia game. They just completely punted on it. And then they go, to Denver, and I know the Giants game was kind of a cakewalk with Jackson Dart unfortunately getting injured. But then you go to Denver and you really, I would say outplay the Broncos for a large portion of that game. And then some weirdness happens at the end. You give up the late touchdown and you just can't overcome that. And then I thought the Eagles game was frankly, I thought they were going to lose the whole, like there was like 58 and I was on the Rams in that game. And I was like, well, the whole game, I was like, oh, the Rams are going to lose this one. They're going to be 1-3. And then they figured out a way to pull out a win. So I think you've got to, feel good about yourself. If you're a Rams fan, if you're a Rams backer, that they kind of turned a corner last week. The Bills, I kind of think the Bills are one of the easier teams in the NFL to handicap. They remind me of the Cowboys. Like, I think you're going to score a lot of points. They're going to give up a lot of points. And it's about, can Josh Allen be superhero? Can he be Superman? And if he can, then the Bills have a chance to win. If he makes mistakes and he turns it over like he did last week, then they're going to lose. And I kind of feel like this is the Rams game. I think again, they get an extra day to prep after what's been a really rough month, and they kind of turned that corner last week. They'll get a little healthier. I think this is, if you get under a field goal, I think this is a Rams play for me.
0: So you like the two. Let me ask you, because this is our first time working together. This is our first time even speaking, Jared.
1: Yeah. So,
0: what's your thoughts on buying a point, like a half a point down? So like, what are your thoughts on like, you know, buying it down to 2.5?
1: Rarely worth it. The only time it's worth it is if you can find, now certain sports books charge more for it. It's like mm-hmm. when you're driving down the street and one gas station has $5 a gallon, the other one has $6. Obviously you're going to shop at the one that has $5. But those aren't easy to find. I think certain sports books charge less, and I guess they charge a fair amount, and other sports books will just gouge you on that. I would stay away from those. I think it's worth it if you're buying off the key. If you're going from 3.5 to 3, not as much. But if you're buying off the key, so from 3 to 2.5, I think
0: it's worth it. Right, 3 to 2.5, yeah. 7 to 6.5, right?
1: Yes, yes. But yeah. Those are the only numbers I would consider buying, and I would never buy points on totals. Never.
0: Right, right. Okay. We've got about 2 minutes left in the show, and I want to get, yes, thank you, Mark. And I want to get, you're so great. And I want to get your thoughts on both Major League Baseball games. So let's rip through this. Later on tonight, 8:00 Eastern, you've got the White Sox going up against the Guardians. Guardians -137. I like them. Gavin Williams is just an absolute beast, and Jose Ramirez really has turned it on as of late. So I'm on the Guardians -137. What's your play here? Oh, by the way, over under 7 runs.
1: Yeah, I would agree with you. I think the White Sox had to clinch it at home, and they couldn't. And now the Guardians feel like they have all the momentum in the series. The day off maybe gave the bullpen a rest, but the bugaboo for the White Sox all year has been the pitching. I mean, their offense has been really good this year, but the pitching has been inconsistent. And they were worried that if the series went long, they'd run out of pitching. Well, the series went long, and now you got the ace, arguably one of the best pitchers in baseball, going up against Sean Burke.

0: and many others win some money this afternoon. And big shout out to, of course, our producer and our board op. 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
1: Sports! 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
3: Baltimore Ravens quarterback Lamar Jackson with a sprained ankle is out for Sunday night at Atlanta, and missing for the Sunday game in London for the Eagles will be running back Saquon Barkley and wide receiver Devontae Smith due to hamstring injuries. Running back Breece Hall of the Jets is out again this weekend with a quad injury. Wide receiver Michael Pittman of the Steelers could miss multiple weeks with a foot injury. Bears running back Kyle Manungai is out with a toe injury. Former Bears coach and player Mike Ditka died at the age of 86. The American League Division Series ends Saturday night. White Sox at Cleveland. The Dodgers open at Milwaukee for the NLCS Sunday night on Fox TV. LA will start pitcher Tarek Skubal in Game 1. NHL wins for Seattle and Washington. And the WNBA semis went to Atlanta in a three-game sweep, winning at New York. And to Golden State, which won a Game 3 in overtime at Las Vegas. I'm Steve DeSager.
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9: That's right. Hour two, Anita and Jeff with you. Also, we've got Michael Gonzalez producing the show. Mark Ramsey running the board. Hour one in the books. We're switching to hour two where we're talking some college football, baby, because it is Saturday, broadcasting live from the Fox Sports Radio studios. So a number of really good games, but probably none better or bigger than later on tonight. 7:30 p.m. Eastern time. You've got Georgia. Roll Tide going up against Alabama. Alabama's favored by 2.5. The over-under is 51.5. Yeah. Before we start doing a dive into this, and I'm curious to get your thoughts on this matchup. There is a hurricane that could potentially be affecting this game.
10: Yeah.
9: And many others. Florida A&M and Alabama State, West Florida, Northeastern State, that was canceled. Rice at East Carolina, South Carolina at Florida, Duke, Georgia Tech. There are a number of games. So especially if you wager, you like to wager like this girl right here, be aware, look at the weather system, see what games are affected, because it's not so much I try to explain this. It's not so much the rain that affects a game. It's exactly, Jeff. It's the wind.
10: Yes.
9: And there's going to be a lot of wind, because this just isn't a rainstorm. This is a hurricane.
10: Yeah.
9: So, and you probably know more about this hurricane than I do, because you're the one who's being affected. Your daughter's softball game was canceled.
10: I think it's passed certainly through Alabama already. I think we're going to be fine for the game. Say the wind will still be here. Like I think App State plays early today at home. I know that a group sent out that under in that game, first half under in that game. Can I tell you one gambling thing I learned last night about college football? So I took Louisville's quarterback over rush attempts last night, Kienholz, and he had 9, and I turned the game off, right? And I wake up this morning and I still had 9. And I go back and I'm like,
9: what was the over under?
10: It was, I took 10 plus rush attempts.
9: Okay. So you're feeling good. You're like, he's at 9.
10: He
9: I'm
10: going
9: to turn the TV off. I'm going to get some Z's. I'm going to wake up. He's probably going to have at least like 12, maybe 13 in the morning.
10: He had 9, and then he ended the game with 3 kneel downs. Do you know kneel downs don't count as individual rush attempts in college football? I learned this. I looked it up. He ended with 9.
9: what's interesting is it's negative yardage as well.
10: It counts as a team rush and team rushing yards, but they don't charge it to the quarterback. Yet they charge sacks to the quarterback in college football. So I did not know that. Just FYI everybody. I thought kneel downs, like in the NFL, like if you take like Patrick Mahomes over rush attempts, part of the thinking is like, I have three kneel downs at the end of the game, right? Like,
9: the story is incomplete for me. So at what point was it the first half you turned the TV off? Like, at what point?
10: Once they went up, like, I just put the Iowa game on. Like, they went up like 42-20 and I saw they were taking knees. I turned the game off.
9: Oh, okay.
10: And then I woke up this morning and looked at my account and was like, that didn't cash. What a. And the other one, I took Damon Williams over rush attempts live. He had 12 at the half and got hurt and didn't come back in. I mean, that's part of the risk of, you know, taking a wager. But my big one was Iowa last night, so I'm fine with that. But I was like, oh, I won the bet. Cool. I'll turn the TV off now. I'll turn this game off. I won't watch any more. I was just watching to see if I got one more. He took three. It doesn't count. It's an individual stat in college football.
9: So how long have, because I know you're not once a professional player, which, by the way, I'm just assuming people listening know who you are, Jeff. How many years did you play in the NFL? I know Kansas City.
10: I played eight. I played the Panthers for four, one Vikings, one Chiefs, and then two Giants. And I was in camp with the Lions and didn't make the roster. So
9: right, but you came over. So I remember you came over from Kansas City when you came to New York. 2014,
10: yeah.
9: Right?
10: And
9: I know you're not allowed to, you know, obviously NFL players are not allowed to wager. So at what point in time after your career did you start dabbling?
10: Yeah, so, a little bit when I retired, but not much. And then, I'll give a shout out to the Action Network. It's founded right around the passing of Pabst, where it allowed, sports wagering to be legal. So I got a job with Action.
9: Chad used to be my boss at ESPN.
10: Yes.
9: And
10: so
9: then he left
10: Chad's
9: ESPN
10: awesome.
9: And started, yes, and then started Action Network. Yep.
10: So I started with Action. The first thing I did with Action was the Patriots Eagles Super Bowl with Nick Foles. And that was like, we did a live show. It was like, it was so funny. We talk about this often with one of the producers I still work with, for something else I do. And it's interesting because like that show was just so funny. Like one webcam in a hotel room, basically like in, we did a little bit of a gambling show there, and then I just got into it, and I think it's a really, makes you think about sports a little bit differently, right?
9: And oh, it makes time.
10: You and like you just it's NFL is ridiculously hard. I'm much better at college football, but just making you think about things differently, right? And I very much enjoy it. As I always say, you gamble what you can afford to lose, right? You want to be safe and smart with it.
9: Absolutely.
10: I certainly do. But definitely changes the way you think about games, talk about games. And there's not many former players that act. Okay, so I can get my high horse now. A lot of former players talk about numbers and gambling. They don't actually gamble, and they don't know what they're talking about. Like, I'm one of the few that play that actually does know what he's talking about. I'm not saying I win. I'll tell you that. Like, I'm very clear about this. But like, I think a lot of the players that give out, for some of these sports books and their partnerships, they don't actually gamble very much and don't really know, like, what's happening. They just do it for fun and for the sponsorship opportunities that come with it. I don't knock them for any of that, but like, this is what I do. I have a show tomorrow here, Captain of Kickoff with Kraken and Brian. I have my podcast that is gambling related. I gamble on a WNBA prop last night. Like, we do it all.
9: Look at you.
10: I don't do baseball.
9: Dude.
10: Oh, no baseball. WNBA has been a great year for me. WNBA has been awesome for me this year. Last year was just not a great year for WNBA, but, it's been a fun year for me. I might take Valks to win this championship. We'll see. The dream is so hot right now.
9: Interesting. All right. Let's dive into some college football, some big games on the docket for today. But again, none bigger than 7:30 p.m. Georgia going up against Alabama.
10: Love this.
9: Alabama's favored by 2.5. The over under is 51.5. This very well could be the first true national title elimination game. Both teams are undefeated, but the loser could immediately lose control of the SEC championship and first round bypass.
10: Yeah.
9: So first things first, can Alabama's offensive line, coming from an expert, handle Georgia's defensive front?
10: It's the biggest question in the game. To me, it's the biggest question in the game. The Bama offensive line has played better of late, but their pass protection numbers are not good. They haven't protected very well when they had to pass the football. And, they're, they, they get a lot of runs sort of stuffed in the line of scrimmage, which isn't great, right? Because you want to, I think, stay out of third and long situations against Georgia. And so the ability to win first downs will be hugely important for Alabama in this game. And, you know, Georgia's defensive front is not what, you know, I think we unfairly compare it to when they had Jalen Carter and Jordan Davis. It's never going to be that group. And there's some questions, I think, on their interior offensive line, defensive line, about how good this group actually is. But I think it's a group that can get after Alabama if Bama is off schedule on first and second down. And that's going to be a big thing to watch early in this game is how are they protecting and how they run blocking on early downs. Cause that, again, that'll allow them to do a couple more things offensively if they're able to get themselves in a second and short, third and short, and continue to move the chains down the field. Also keeps Georgia's offense off the field, right? Kalen DeBoer, who's Bama's head coach, I have a lot of respect for Kalen. I watched him in Washington just dominate my Ducks, you know, for 2 years, basically. In a lot of these games, these bigger games with really good quarterbacks, they either he has or he's playing against, there's a lot of points scored in the games. I know the total has dropped a bunch because of the supposed, you know, rain and wind that might be through Tuscaloosa. Mm-hmm. I think a lot of points are scored in this game. And the reason for that is obviously Kalen DeBoer is a fantastic coach, offensive coach. But secondly, like when you play Alabama, you know they're going to score points. So you also have to score points to keep up. And so there's this sort of a thought process if you're Georgia, like we got to keep scoring. We have to keep our foot on the pedal. We have to do it and go and go and go and go. So you get into a mode of you have to score two to keep up. So I think both teams are going to try to score. And there's not going to be a field position battle, slow the game down battle. I think both teams are going to try their best to put up as many points as they can.
9: I actually like the under here. Again, you know, they're calling for gusts up to 40 miles per hour, consistently 30 miles per hour during the game.
10: Yeah.
9: You know,
10: do you take
9: Alabama's
10: the first number
9: offense
10: or you took
9: has
10: the
9: been.
10: Number- Do you take 55 and a half or you took the number? Or the,
9: it's,
10: the,
9: it, well, it's fit, right now it's 52 and a half.
10: Yeah, it's gone down. It'll pop back up. It got down 50 and a half early this week too. It took a big hit as everyone's been the under.
9: 51 and a half in some places. I got it at 52 and a half, but yeah, okay. You know, Alabama's offense has been, you know, uber impressive. But Georgia's defense, you know,
10: Georgia's good.
9: Ooh. Yeah. They're only allowing 13.7 points per game. And I'm leaning more towards the under here, and you know, again because of Georgia's defense and because of the weather, that's the way I'm flowing.
10: Yeah, it's a really fascinating game for Georgia because it feels like they're sort of underrated this year still. Like if you were to put money on teams to win championships right now. Georgia to me, Ohio State, Miami, like that's sort of the three I'd go. Even I would not put Texas in that group quite yet, even though they beat Ohio State. I get that. Georgia's just good, man. Like they're a very, very good football team that feels a little undervalued because they've done so much winning that I think that people don't give them the respect that they probably deserve. They're good, man. They're really good. And we'll see, obviously, today what that looks like on the road against Alabama, a team that Kirby struggled with a little bit over the years in the regular season. So, you know, very curious to see how this one goes. Should be a lot of fun. The crowd will be raucous. Obviously, we hope everyone gets there safe, and is able to participate in a fun way tonight, considering the environmental issues with the hurricane there. But it should be a really fun game to watch. Can't wait to watch it.
9: Do you feel that the schedule has protected Alabama a little bit? East Carolina, Kentucky, Florida State, South Carolina. Granted, they beat Mississippi State 56-23. They're going up against Georgia. Then they're at Tennessee. So they're going up against, you know, they've beaten a number 16. They're going up against Georgia, too. The following week, their following game, I should say. Tennessee ranked 15th right now. And then they've got Texas A&M and LSU who's ranked 10th. But like, you know, outside, like Mississippi State obviously was a solid, like this is their, I know I'm stating the obvious, their biggest opponent of the season. Yeah. But do you feel that the schedule, like, is Alabama as good and based on, you know, the points that we've seen them put up? Are they as good as advertised or are you really taking a good look at that schedule?
10: Well, I think they're as good as advertised. And, that Kentucky win's gonna age pretty well. Kentucky is, you know, they might not win today against LSU, but, you know, most I could coach the heck out of that team. And that was a very close game until halftime and then Alabama took over. I just, I just like Kalen DeBoer as a coach. I never understood some of the there was a little bit of like felt like angst this year when it came to Alabama. Like, are they going to be a playoff team again? I don't know. Kalen Russell, first time starter. I don't know. And all they've done is play.
9: People
10: really
9: put
10: good
9: so much in Nick Saban. You know,
10: they should. He's a good football coach. One of the best.
9: No, I know, but I'm saying, but I'm like, you know, that like if Nick Saban was still the head coach, I don't think there'd be like,
10: Correct. It's like, I just watched him do it. Look, go back and look at his record at South Dakota or not South Dakota, Sioux Falls, and look at his record at Fresno. Like all the guy's done is win and score a ton of points when he's done it, especially when Ryan Grubb is there as the OC. Like they're going to score points. That's what he does. Now, defensively, it's fair to be like, are they as good defensively as they need to be to be competitive, you know, in a championship type run? I don't know. We'll find out today how good that defense is. They allowed a ton of points to Florida State, who just, Mike Norvell, buddy, that's, we're done. After last night was so bad for Florida State. They get up 14-0. They have second and goal to three. They would have got up 21-0. They would have gone up 17-0 and they didn't score any points, and just atrocious end to that. And then, LSU, Louisville ripped off 35 points in a row, and that was the end of the of Florida State in that game. I think Bama's schedule's fine. You know, they can only control what they can control, and I think it's not going to matter very much. You know, who they have or haven't played.
9: So I'm on the under. Jeff, you said you're on the over.
10: I didn't bet the game.
9: So let's just say hypothetically speaking, let's say this is sitting around 52, 53 and a half. Like, would you play? Like, how confident are you that you do feel that points are going to be scored?
10: I would like to take the over in Kalen DeBoer games when there are two good quarterbacks playing, because I know he will score. Right, that's what they do at Alabama. Where what's what he does, and I think the other team feels like they have to continue to keep up because they know that Alabama at any point can get hot and score a bunch of points in a row. So the mindset for both teams is points. Now, I think Alabama's been over in all their games this year, so eventually they're going to have an under game, and I would imagine that when it's, you know, 40-mile-hour wins, this is the one to pick for an under game. So I agree with you on that perspective. But that's how I would play Georgia first on the money line, and then I would take the over if I had to sort of pick a side in this one.
9: Yes, if I'm picking a side, I do like Georgia, but again, I like the under, and a big reason why is because of the weather. And so I don't know, bottle of wine.
10: Yeah,
9: I'm
10: down. Let's do it.
9: Okay. Done.
10: Prosecco for my wife, though. You have to give Meredith Prosecco. I don't drink, so she will gladly take a Costco Prosecco.
9: I'll send her something better than Costco. At 3:30 Eastern time, you've got the Red River rivalry.
10: Yeah.
9: Say that fast three times. Texas going up against Oklahoma. Is Arch Manning, you know, ready to justify the hype? Really, that's the question. Texas has been ranked number one for four consecutive weeks. They received 61 of the 70 first place votes.
10: Yeah.
9: And of course, now comes Oklahoma. Obviously, a lot of emotion in this matchup. And I guess my big, and whenever we talk Texas, right? Like we saw that unbelievable 20 point deficit, you know, comeback against Ohio State. Do you feel Arch Manning is the best quarterback in college football, Jeff?
10: No, I do not. I certainly do not. This game brings up one of my favorite talking points. If you listen to people around the country talking about this, like, throw the records out. How about no? The favorite wins this game like 20 out of the last 21 times. Like, I don't, it's so funny to be like, throw the records out. Like, that's not a thing. Most of the time, the best team just wins in the game. Like, when you have a rivalry game, like, it's not like, it's funny how that works. Throw the records out. I don't know. Oklahoma can't score. Getting to Arch, I think for me, with where I'm at with Arch, is we have yet to see a 60-minute game from him where he's the first pick in the draft, right? Like, there are moments he looks really good in games, but where's the signature Arch game? Now, fourth quarter against Ohio State looked really good. What about the first three quarters? Like, talk about
9: Jekyll and Hyde.
10: Yeah, like, are we going to get, like, a full Arch? Like, what are we getting from Arch in this game as far as, like, a full game? And I just don't see it at this moment, right? Oklahoma's defense is the only thing that got going for them. It's a good defense. They've kept them in games. Now, I will say that, so defense is a more emotional position than offense. And I felt this way for a long time. I think, defenders will back me up with this. Like, when you play defense, you know, you need the help of the offense to stay emotionally connected to a game for 60 minutes. And when that doesn't happen, defense loses steam a lot, right? And so I think Oklahoma's defense will play really well to start this game. If they get three and out, like, there's just, they're going to wilt eventually. And I think we'll see a fourth quarter performance by Arch that what we want to see from him all game, because I think Oklahoma's defense will just be too tired and too sort of distraught to continue to play well. But I don't expect Arch to play, or Texas offense to play great in the first half of this game. I think that there's something missing a little bit with this offense, and maybe they connect in this one, but the Oklahoma defense is good. I mean, that's what's carried them at least, you know, through the first, you know, four games of the season, five games of the season.
9: Yeah, I mean, listen, if their defense can keep Arch in check, you know, then maybe they've got a shot, but man, their offense struggles. And Texas defense front, they're going to eat them alive. You know, they rank fourth nationally. Agreed. They're averaging four sacks per game on the season. You know, they're going to be revved up, ears pinned back for this one. And Texas defense, they've only given up like 13 points per game. So, yeah, Oklahoma's defense is it's the only way that they're going to be able to keep them in this. And offensively, only 37 points in their last three games, and that's against Michigan, New Mexico, and Georgia. So,
10: you know, they haven't scored an offensive touchdown against Texas in like 1,000 days. Like, it's been last two games have not scored an offensive touchdown against them. It's wild when you think about it. And, I took John Mateer, Oklahoma's quarterback, over 12.5 rush attempts. I don't think he's getting any kneel down, so I don't have to worry about that. Like, Oklahoma offensively, this is like a last stand for this coaching staff against Texas, and they have to use John Mateer's legs to be part of the offense, or they have no chance in this game. I would expect a big, big menu of quarterback runs, of quarterback sort of play action pass attempts off the run, and just using John Mateer's legs, because he can't, you know, obviously he can't pass the ball for them to win this game. Oklahoma's offensive line is not playing well this year, and they're now hurt, right? So they're missing a couple guys in this game as well. You mentioned Colin Simmons, you know, Texas pass rush. I just think Mateer, they gotta find ways to get him in space with the ball and use his legs. I think he runs the ball a lot today.
9: This is a Texas team that's favored by 7.5. The total is 39.5. Would you lay the 7.5 with Texas, or are you worried about the backdoor cover?
10: I would not take a side in this game. I don't trust. If this game was 2013, would that surprise anybody?
9: No.
10: Then you don't cover with Texas, and the under obviously hits. This is a low NFL total. Like, this, if you look at the NFL games this weekend, you're not going to find many with, would you say 38.5?
9: 39.5.
10: I mean, you have NFL right now, 39.5. There is two games that are at that total. One is Browns Jets, and the other one is Titans Texans. Like, this is a low NFL. Like, this, I almost lean toward the over. I mean, again, 23-13, like, you know,
9: I just don't think they expect Oklahoma to put up any points against that Texas defense, let alone their defensive line.
10: I mean, 24-21 is over, 24-20, like, it just seems such a low total, man.
9: So you're leaning more, if there was a play here, you'd lean more towards the over.
10: If there was a play, I would take. Well, no, if I'm making a play in this game, I did bet John Mateer over 12.5 rush attempts in this game. I think he has to run the ball. If I had to take a side or total, I'd probably just hold my nose and take Oklahoma. I don't feel great about it, but I mean, that's probably, if you're asking me like what I would do, that's the wager I would make. I'm not taking Texas. Is too public. It's too many points, for an offense I don't trust at all. You know, any sort of fumble, pick six, tip pass. Like, there's so many ways for Oklahoma just to make this game ugly and cover this number. That's how I'd play it.
9: He's Jeff Schwartz. I'm Anita Marks. We're talking college football, Indiana and Nebraska next here on Fox Sports Radio.
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0: 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High noon Eastern time. Indiana is favored by 8.5. The over-under is 48.5. Both these teams, 5-0. This might be one of the best games that I think the casual fans might overlook, you know, because Indiana, of course, defending national championship, even though they don't have their quarterback. He is in Las Vegas. Nebraska is 5-0 for the first time in a decade. And, you know, when you're looking at this matchup, how excited are you to watch this game, and what are you going to be looking for?
1: Yeah, it should be a lot of fun. I think what I'm looking for is the next gear for Nebraska's offense, right? Mm-hmm. So Nebraska's offense is very run-based, right, as we know. And, you know, they can pass the ball, but they want to run the football, right? They want to be physical up front and run the ball. And in the pass game, they're very oriented to the running back and to throw into the slot, right, the middle of the wide receivers. And it does feel against Indiana's defense, you need a little bit more of explosive play rate and ability to get the ball down the field. I pulled my numbers on it. Nebraska average air yards per target is 122nd in the country at 5.5. Probably not good enough against Indiana's defense, who's not as good as last year. And they miss, you know, D'Angelo Pons type player, but Nebraska's wide receivers aren't those wide receivers, right? So I'm kind of curious to see just offensively for Nebraska, you know, can we push the ball down the field a little bit more? Can we stress Indiana's defense a little bit more and in maybe a more unconventional way? I'm curious about that from the Nebraska perspective. And I think if Indiana stops the run, is Calandria good enough to make this a, you know, a passing game for Nebraska? I'm not quite sure he can do that. On the flip side, you know, Indiana's offense is good. We know that. Josh Hoover's not Mendoza. But one thing that the Indiana's done is they've taken the turnovers out of his game, right? No turnovers so far. That was the question in the season is can Josh Hoover avoid the turnovers? And they have not played a true road game yet. Sorry, Rutgers. This is the first time he's going to be on the road, right? So there's still, I think, you know, fair questions about how he handles the road atmosphere in Nebraska this weekend. But Nebraska doesn't stop the run terribly well. Their stuff rate's not good. They're not getting tackles for loss, which kind of concerns me up front, especially against Indiana's offensive line. You have to be able to affect this run game and put Indiana in bad situations. They're not getting a ton of TFLs, and they're not, you know, stopping the running back behind the line of scrimmage very often. And the last part of this game that I think is so important. So Indiana's best quality to me over the last two years, they don't beat themselves. They just don't, right? They take care of the ball, and they don't commit penalties. Nebraska's one of the most penalized teams in the country. I don't think you can be a heavily penalized team of beating Indiana. So do they change what they've been in this game? Do they stop committing penalties? And lastly, they haven't won this game ever under Matt Rhule. They haven't been close, quite honestly, to winning this game under Matt Rhule. They haven't beat a ranked opponent since 2016. They beat Oregon. My Ducks. Oregon was 4-8 that season. So they must have caught them at the start of the year. They were not a good Oregon team. That has to matter, right? They know that too. And so I lean toward Indiana in this one. I just think they're better. Nebraska's got to prove it to me. Just got to prove it to me. Prove you can do it. I don't know yet. I don't believe. I don't have faith.
0: Yeah, this is their first ranked opponent. Offensively, they're averaging 40. Nebraska, of course, they're averaging about 44 points a game, 475 total yards of offense, 231 rushing, and they've got a 53% third down conversion rate. Listen, I love Matt Rhule. I'm not sure. Were you with the Giants when Matt Rhule came in and had a cup of coffee with Tom Coughlin, and then he got a college football job offer? He was at the Giants for like maybe 3 months, and then got a college football offer as a head coach, and Tom said go get it. And so, you know, I had a brief moment with him in covering him when he was a part of the Giants coaching staff. I think he's great. And I guess my question to you is, and this has been a rebuild for him. Like, if Nebraska does beat Indiana this afternoon, like, what does that mean for Matt Rhule?
1: I think it means that they're finally on track. And, you know, they tried to get there. They tried it with Rhule. It just never happened. He obviously got hurt last year. That really hurt them because, you know, the team was playing better football last season. I think it just means that the vision has been proven. You know, we finally got it right after all these years trying to figure out the right way to win at Nebraska. You have to be. You'd be perfect to beat Indiana, man. You can't make mistakes. You can't have penalties. You can't have, stretches of poor play. We all watched Indiana last year. I watched them closely with my Ducks, lost twice to them. You can't make mistakes in Indiana. And I think I got to see Nebraska play a mistake-free game.
0: And Nebraska's getting 8.5 in some places.
1: I took Indiana minus 7.5 already. So, I'm okay with Indiana in the spot. I know it's public, whatever. I don't like not moved by that in college football as often as in the NFL. So, I will gladly be in Indiana this one. And if Nebraska proves me wrong, so be it. So be it.
0: Talking about your Ducks, ranked 13th, taking on UCLA, 3:30 PM Eastern time. Your Ducks are favored by 10.5, 11.5 in some places. The over-under right now is at 57.5. UCLA is 4-0, and they're a team that's they moved the change. Third down conversion rate, 50%.
1: Yeah.
0: Listen, you know this team. You've got your finger on the pulse of this Ducks team better than most. What's your take in this matchup?
1: I like us a lot in this game. A couple reasons. I think the Oklahoma State game is what it is. It happened. That team has not looked the same since then. They look like the team that they should look like. Against Portland State, I get it, but then against USC. We're off a bye, which I think Coach Lane does a good job of preparing the team, you know, during bye week and whatnot. And over the years, Lanning has won a lot of games against teams like UCLA that are pretty one-dimensional offensively. UCLA runs the ball very, very well. They are a great rushing football team. They're not a good passing team. And they commit a ton of penalties. That's just not a recipe for success on the road. They rotate 10 offensive linemen, which I don't love going to Austin Stadium. They also just haven't seen Oregon yet. Oregon's played three ranked teams. Oklahoma State, Boise State, and USC. UCLA's played Purdue, who scored 38 points on them. They played Daniel State. The game was 0-0 at halftime. And they played Cal, 24-24 in the fourth quarter. They did beat Maryland very, very badly, but so does everyone else. UCLA offense thrives a lot on creating short field turnovers. Anita, UCLA scored a ton of points. Like, don't get me wrong. They're very explosive offensively. They have, I think I wrote this down, 5 drives this year over 7 plays for touchdowns. Like, they're just a explosive play machine. If you limit explosive plays and make Nico beat you, their quarterback, I don't think they can do it. So, I like Oregon in this game. I think we'll score points. I think we'll be able to slow them down enough offensively. So I like my Ducks.
0: So you'd lay the 10.5.
1: I would, yes.
0: The over-under here, I'm leaning more towards the over for all the reasons you just said, right? Dating back to last season, Oregon has scored 42, 42, 51, 34, and 84 points in its last 5 home games. They're averaging 47, 48 points per game. Bruins are averaging 45 points per game. And combined, these teams 7-1 to the over this season. So I'm more on the over here than a side.
1: Yeah, I think the over is a smart play here. It's interesting. So, Oregon has not lost a game under Dan Lanning when the opponent has scored less than 30 points. So if Oregon holds UCLA under 30 points, that's a recipe for success for Oregon, which I think they can do. People point to JMU last year and how JMU is not a good representation of how this game is going to go. JMU scored 30 points against Oregon. Well, yeah, did you watch the game? The backups were in for Oregon in the second half. Oregon stopped trying that game. Let's not use that game as a good barometer for how this is a different team. This is UCLA. It's not JMU. Bob Chesney, I think, is a fantastic. I think he's got UCLA rolling in the right direction. I think this is just a bad matchup for UCLA. UCLA is better linebacker, probably. You can make a case against running back because they're better, but I'm not sure that really tips a game in any direction. It's like Oregon backs, they're stink. Oregon's just better. They're a better football team. And I think the Oklahoma State game happened, certainly did. I think Oregon's much better than that, than the team that played in that game. And they've shown it since.
0: So Jeff is laying the points with his Ducks. I'm taking the over. When we come back, college football very well could turn into the March Madness of college basketball. What do I mean? We'll dive into it next, right here on Fox Sports Radio.
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7: Anita Marks, Jeff Schwartz, NFL Week 5 is here, and it's a big one. Bears and Packers, Sunday's America's Game of the Week, streaming live on Fox 1. 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Catch every play as it happens, Bears-Packers, live on Fox 1. All right, Jeff, let's dive into this. You know, there's a proposal out there, and keep in mind, if this proposal is accepted, which I highly doubt it will be, but it's fun to talk about. It won't be implemented until 2029, but it is 24-team playoff in college football. So this season, as we know, they're using the 12-team field. But 24-team format, how would that work? 24 total teams, the top 8 seeds receive first-round byes. Seeds 9 through 24 will play 8 first-round games. Those 8 games would be played on campus, which I do like. The winners advance to face the top 8 seeds. Second round would also include on-campus games. Quarterfinals and semifinals would transition to bowl sites. No automatic bids under this version. Conference championship games could be eliminated, and the champion could play as many as 17 games in one season. So the argument for this is, you know, more programs would remain relevant, and I've got the standings here. I mean, really, what we would be talking about is arguing should Pittsburgh or SMU be the 24th team. Yeah. You know what I mean? It would start with Texas. It would run all the way through, you know, USC, Iowa, UCLA, Houston, Boise State, again, SMU, possibly Pittsburgh. Teams could schedule more aggressively. Like I said, I like the campus games. I like the fact that they could be on campus. Keep in mind, there's a lot of players out there. Their families don't have a lot of money. It's very hard for them to travel and attend these games when they're not on campus. Fewer devastating committee decisions. There's a lot of positives here, but at the end of the day, I highly doubt that this will fly.
26: I think it's going to happen. I don't.
7: Do you?
26: Like it. Yeah, I think
7: really?
26: The Big Ten. Yeah, the Big Ten wants it. I think the Big Ten's going to get it. And I think they're going to find a way to expand it. It's all about the money, right?
7: But 24. You think it'll be 24?
26: I think they wouldn't talk about it unless it was close to happening. I don't like it. I don't think the sport needs it. The sport is playing competitive without having 24 teams. Like, who wants to watch? I mean, we'll watch it because we like football, but no one wants to watch a lot of these teams play the playoffs. Like, the playoff is supposed to find a champion. Not supposed to be a participation tournament. And right now it's turning into a participation tournament. And it needs to be a playoff that is, you know, is able to, you know, to get the teams in. They can change. Like, if we just eliminated one group of 5 team from last year, put Notre Dame in, you'd have all the teams capable of winning a championship. And it just feels like we're doing this to do it, to say we're doing it. The goal is to find a champion. It's not a participation tournament. And I think it waters down a lot of things we like about the sport. You know, an 8-4 team should not be a playoff team. Like, that's not something that we should strive for. Like, you should have to earn being a playoff team. It feels like 8-4, even some 9-3 results are not playoff worthy. I just don't think the sport needs it. I don't think we need it, but it's going to happen.
7: I can see a 16 team format. I can see that. And I think that would be, you know, I think that could be competitive. You know, you're talking about Texas, Georgia, Notre Dame, all the way down to Florida sitting at 16. You can have an argument for Mississippi State, Oklahoma State, USC, but, you know, Tennessee sitting at 15, you know, I one through 16. I can dig into that.
26: Yeah. I guess I'm fine with that as long as, you know, we include the teams that can actually win a championship in the playoff. But I do think we're getting a larger expanded playoff. I don't know what that number is going to be, but if it's 24, if it's 16, if it's 20, 22, you know, what it does also is you eliminate conference championship games and you turn them into basically play-in games. Which I kind of like the idea of that, at least, where you would basically turn, you know, what would be a 1-versus-2 matchup, obviously a conference championship game, to something more like, 4-5, right? And the winner of that game is the last playoff. See, look, the Big Ten's argument essentially is that we want to determine this on the field. If you expand the playoff, it sets up a situation where the results on the field matter more than what the committee thinks, right? Where if we get 4 automatic bids, that's just determined by play on the field, not by a committee deciding who's in and who's out, which I understand the argument. I get that. But I don't think it makes the sport better to have 24 teams in the playoff.
7: You know, to me, March Madness, in as much, you know, I'm a football gal, right? But for me, March Madness to me is like the most fun and most entertaining sporting event. And again, understanding, like encompassing, right? Like, I love NFL playoffs. I love the Super Bowl. It's my favorite day of the year, all of that. But just, March Madness to me is, it's madness. Yeah. I could understand and see how and why college football, this can create, not to that extent, obviously, but this, like, I can see, like, brackets being involved. Like, I can see a buzz around this where, let's be honest, with the transfer portal and the haves and the have nots and the NIL deals, you know, there's a bad taste in a number of people's mouths when it comes to college football right now. And not that this would save it, but I think it would make it more exciting, especially the tail end of the season.
26: It would make it exciting for the lower part of the sport, but not from the top. I mean, you could lose 3 or 4 games. Like, Oregon playing USC a couple weeks ago was a big game, because if Oregon lost that game, they're basically out of the playoff, right? Now it's not really that case. So you lose 2-3 games and the urgency is not going to be there that we have right now with a lot of these teams.
7: There is an urgency. That's for sure. You know, because it all comes down to the committee, right? And, yeah. And all the factors that they take into consideration. That's for sure. We are going to kick off hour number 3. We're going to switch back to some NFL and a lot to dive into. Really, really curious to get your thoughts on Lane Johnson and what's going on with this Eagles team. Like, again, my thoughts and prayers go out to Lane Johnson. Mental illness is nothing to, joke about. And I really hope he finds his way. I also find that there are a number of NFL players that are dealing

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0: 4. Kamari Moulton, 208 yards rushing, 2 scores. At Louisville, Isaac Brown, 235 yards rushing and 2 touchdowns. Louisville came back to beat Florida State, 44-20. Wyoming won in overtime at San Jose State, 16-13. Utah State came back to get its first Pac-12 victory, beating Washington State, 17-16. Ravens quarterback Lamar Jackson, with a sprained ankle, is out for Sunday night at Atlanta. Washington QB Jaden Daniels will start this Sunday after his dislocated elbow. Bears running back Kyle Manungai is out with a toe injury. Former Bears coach and player Mike Ditka died at the age of 86. In the WNBA semis, Atlanta completed a 3-game sweep, winning by 2 at New York. Golden State won in overtime at Vegas to complete a sweep. I'm Steve DeSager.
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7: Hour 3, Anita Marks, Jeff Schwartz with you, talking all things NFL on this Fox Football Saturday, and some very, sad and disappointing news, especially for Eagles fans, and that is Lane Johnson retiring, stepping away from football, and came out publicly and said that he's dealing with some mental illness. You know, this happens more frequently in the NFL, I think, than what most fans realize, Jeff.
8: Yeah, so let's just start with Lane as a player before we get into the, Lane is and was an incredible football player. I had so much fun watching him play. I think at right tackle, he's one of the first guys in my lifetime that really sort of redefined a position, nationally. Like, how we talk about offensive line play changed because of Lane Johnson at right tackle. And there's many reasons for that. One is obviously how good he was, right? And two is sort of the rise of grading systems, like Pro Football Focus, right? Like, that was not something that we ever had. And so we were able to match the play of Lane Johnson with actual grades, right? And then we saw, we saw teams start moving defensive ends over the right tackle as well, and elite guys. So we got to see the more pass protection part of that job. I really think that Lane was so impactful on the field and maybe off the field with how we talk about the right tackle position. He'll be a Hall of Famer. I think he'll be the second Hall of Famer ever to play right tackle. I don't know if Willie Anderson ever gets in. I think he should, but Jackie Slater was the first, so he'll be the second. Like, not even a question. Like, Hall of Famer immediately. His ability to win one-on-one pass protection reps, incredible, right? Such a fun player to watch. I'll miss him. The leader he was, the film he put out there, his intensity for the game. As far as the mental health part of this, so Lane has talked very openly about mental health in the past. I'm glad he did, and he has, because it's not talked about enough. And it really wasn't when I was playing. It's much, much better now. They've done a much better job of addressing mental health. It is something that, I think all players deal with at certain points of their career. And now that it's more accepted that players go through these, bouts of mental health, it's very general way to put it. I get it, but you have your good and bad days, right? And that was never talked about. I'm glad it is. And Lane Johnson's part of that discussion. This game is hard enough to play when you are excited to play football, right? Imagine trying to play when your head's not into it. And I tell players all the time that want to listen to me. I mean, I don't talk to old guys a lot. Like, when it's time to go, it's time to go, right? And Lane talked about retirement this offseason. He stepped away for a little bit during training camp and very clearly just was not into it this season. And he made the right decision for his own health. His family members are not doing well. His head was not, I don't think, in it from the start of the season. He tried. He fought through it, right? Because you want to play for your brothers. You want to play for the love of the game, which he definitely loves the game. You want to play to win championships, all those things. And clearly, it's just not working for him right now. So he stepped away. And I commend him for this decision. And I understand if you're a fan, like, he quit. I mean, I guess. But he has the option to do so because that's the sport. It's a contract he has, right? He's able to step away when it's not working for him anymore. And he's given the Eagles so much. He's given the NFL so much. he's allowed to step away. And I wish him all the best. Maybe, his mental health is better and he comes back at some point this season. I do wonder how much Jeff Stoutland, his offensive line coach, not being there has played a role in this just from him. He's had the same offensive line coach his entire career. I'm sure there's a great relationship that he worked up with Jeff Stoutland. Maybe, in times like this, he misses his offensive line coach that I'm sure he confided in a lot and they talked a lot about life and how to deal with some of the stressors of life. So I'm sad to see Lane go. I love watching him play. I wish him the best in retirement. And, I'm glad there's awareness now to NFL players, having, mental health episodes the same that you and I have, right? That don't play. I guess I used to play, but don't play now, right? We all have something that we're dealing with. And for a long time, NFL players weren't allowed to publicly talk about it. Now they are.
7: Yeah, absolutely. And again, it's more commonplace, believe it or not, in the NFL. I mean, the years that I covered the NFL and players that I got close to, there were several that were dealing with mental illness. And I think, yes, it's the physicality of the game. Yes, the NFL has tried to do a lot in regard to the helmets and eliminating concussions and all of that. But also there's another aspect that I don't feel that a lot of fans realize, and that is the commitment that it takes to be a professional player. So for example, there were a few offensive linemen that I became quite friendly with, Jeff, who had to eat in order to maintain their weight. And literally would make casseroles of pasta and set their alarm for 3 a.m. and wake up and eat the entire casserole of pasta so that they can maintain their weight. To play in the, and that's why a lot of times you see offensive linemen, they retire and then all of a sudden, they're as thin as I am. And so that eating, it's not an eating disorder, but you're eating differently and that does affect you mentally. There is so much that goes that I don't think fans think, oh man, he gets to play football for a living. He's making millions and millions of dollars. Yeah, but there's a sacrifice and there are things that happen and things that players have to do that aren't for the average bear.
8: Well, I know we make a good salary, but I also feel like we earn the salary too. So I understand if you say, well, Lane makes a salary, he should just play. I mean, I understand. I get that concept. But also within that salary structure is the ability to walk away when you want to walk away, right? Like that's part of it as well. And it was time for him to go. And you mentioned the eating. So I was never that way. I was always a guy in the steam room before the weigh-ins, but I definitely had teammates that I would eat breakfast with in the morning. That had to put on 8 pounds of water and food to make weight for that week. And so, there's a lot of different stressors, right? There's the stress, like Joe Thomas put out a really, Hall of Fame left tackle put out a really good post on Lane Johnson, and he talked about something that I really have not mentioned, and I didn't feel this way because I was never good enough to feel this way. But Joe mentioned, when you are a player like he is, and a player like Lane, a Hall of Fame type player, Lane will be a Hall of Famer, Joe is, that there's a standard you play with, right? That you uphold yourself to the standard. And when the standard starts to slip a little bit, it's really hard to continue to play when your standard is dropped a little bit, right? And I never was good enough to really have that. Like I just wasn't. But if you're Lane, and Lane's still playing very well, but if your mental health takes away your ability to play up to that standard, that adds another layer to it too, where it's like, well, now I have something I'm dealing with off the field, and now I'm not good on the field because of my off the field. Like that's when it gets even worse, right, Anita? It kind of compounds itself. So if you remove yourself from football, then it obviously will help you deal with some of the issues off the field. So that I think is important to mention too, is like when you have a player of the caliber of Lane, like if this affects your ability to play the standard you've set for yourself, then, can you still play if the standard's not met?
7: So I spent 4 years in Baltimore and covered the Baltimore Ravens and did a radio show with Jonathan Ogden, who I absolutely adore. And Jonathan, I'll never forget, Jonathan and I were at the Super Bowl. This is the year that the that the Giants upset the Patriots. I want to say it was in Phoenix, if I remember correctly. And we were sitting there on Radio Row. We were doing our show and word got out that John Harbaugh was hired by the Ravens. And Jonathan had a toe issue at that time.
8: Yeah.
7: His toe, like it was.
8: I have the same issue. I've actually talked to Jonathan. I've talked to John about this before. His toe.
7: He could have played. He could have continued to play. Like the toe was an issue, but 75% of Jonathan Ogden is 180% of somebody else. So, but he turned to me and he said, "I'm retiring." I said, "What?" He says, I can't play for that style of coach." He went from Brian Billick.
8: Yeah.
7: To John Harbaugh. Which folks don't understand, like the Harbaugh family are hard. Okay.
8: Yeah.
7: I mean, like, and nobody gets a pass. And so he turned to me and I said, are you sure? And he's like, "I'm pretty sure." And I said, okay. I said, "Why don't you sleep on it?" I said, "And if you want, you can make the announcement tomorrow on the show. Let's not say anything right now." And sure enough, he slept on it and he was just like, again, yes, part of it was the toe, but the other part was like, I will not be able to mentally survive a season with John Harbaugh.
8: Yeah.
7: And that was a big reason why he retired.
8: Yeah. And you know, the toe thing, like he, like most of us, like come back too early from an injury, right? And that just derails you, right? You want to come back because, you know, for your teammates and your, you know, the training staff sometimes is not truthful about how bad your situation is. And yeah, I mean, you know, those players like John, like Lane, they're just, they're allowed to do that because of they're that good. Like again, I couldn't just like step away. I wasn't good enough. I was injured most of my career. Like I couldn't do that. Those guys have, part of being as good as they are. Is they have the ability just to walk away when they're done. Like John had won a Super Bowl. He's a Hall of Famer. I'm envious of guys that just be like, "Hey man, I'm done. I've played. I'm done."
7: Well, again, the Eagles, huge loss for them and much more. Saquon Barkley's dealing with a hamstring issue. Devontae Smith is dealing with a hamstring issue. They're not going to be playing. Hollywood Brown's dealing with an ankle. Wicks. Has injured his hamstring at practice, is expected to play tomorrow morning. Bigsby is out. Goddard limited, but is trending towards playing, is expected to play, might be really Hurts' only option against a very good Jacksonville Jaguars defense. The Giants are at the top of the division at 3-1. Philadelphia is 2-2. Dallas is 2-3. Embarrassing. Dak and Washington.
8: That game last night or Thursday night was one of the most embarrassing.
7: I know we got, let's shelf that. We will get to that. And Washington is sitting at 1-3, which by the way, I do believe Washington beats the Giants with
8: Daniels back. Yeah.
7: With Daniels back. Yes. But rookie, Markell Bell is going to be stepping in for Lane Johnson. Let's not forget they lost their center as well, who was traded away. This is a Jacksonville team that are favored by 5.5. London is their home away from home. As we know, the Eagles are 0-4 against the spread. Jacksonville won at Cincinnati despite committing 13 penalties for 125 yards. And let's be honest, it's impossible to run against this Jags defense. The Bengals were only able to put up 1.5 yards per carry. Will Shipley is expected to be the starting running back. Like, I don't see how I don't see how the Eagles win this game, Jeff. I just don't.
8: Yeah, I mean, the only argument for the Eagles is like, it's the NFL. You never know. Like, that's the argument for the Eagles, right? Like,
7: yeah, but this
8: Thursday
7: is
8: night,
7: this
8: you
7: is
8: never like, know. Tampa, 9-point dogs, they go and win.
7: Yeah, but you know what this is? This is like, oh, it can't get any worse. And then, an hour later, it does. And then, it can't get, I mean, how much more worse can it get?
8: And then, a
7: day later, it gets worse.
8: And I think Jacksonville's really good.
7: And
8: they've done the last, like, 3 months of regular season is win all their games. You know, the Eagles, I was skeptical about Philly heading in the season because I just didn't like the offense coordinator change they made. And now you have an offense that just doesn't seem like it can function with a quarterback that doesn't fit the offense. With now you're down your right tackle, your center, your left guard. Saquon Barkley's hurt. The backup running back is hurt. Devontae Smith is hurt. No A.J. Brown. No. And we talked about tight ends much earlier in the show, Anita. The Eagles have no tight end, right? They have no viable tight end option. And this offense specifically – needs really good tight ends to work. This is the Shanahan McVay style offense, right? You need some tight ends. And they're just in a bad place right now. And I'm not sure it gets better. So the Lane thing, again, his teammates will be super supportive of Lane retiring. I promise you, even though, you know, I know Jordan Mailata was like kind of shocked by it. And I'm pretty shocked he lost his friend, right? The guy that he's been in the locker room with his entire career, but you do lose a big presence when Lane is not there. And we see the numbers when Lane is off the field. The Eagles are not good. First of all, they don't win. They win like 30% of their games, and their EPA and all these advanced stats are really, really bad when he doesn't play. So Lane and the captain part of Lane, the physicality, like they're going to miss Lane. They're just going to miss him. And when your offense is not good and now you lose three of your five offensive linemen, including your leader and captain and longtime stalwart, like you're just going to struggle, in my opinion, even more. And this is, you mentioned a Jacksonville team, like they're good. They're good on defense. Trevor Lawrence looks like he's sort of finally found some stability in his play, like legitimately a good football team.
7: Parker and Washington. Oh.
8: Yeah. And I just don't. Ooh. So I think it's a rough one, in London for the Eagles this weekend. And I think, you know, we're going to see after the year, you know, a bunch of coaching changes in Philly.
7: I would not be shocked. Staying in that division, you mentioned the Dallas Cowboys losing at home 24-16 to the Tampa Bay Bucs. An undrafted rookie quarterback in is it Jalen Daniels, completes 19-25 passes. Bucky Irving, man, he was a man possessed, rushed for 165 yards. So, you know, offensively, Dak could not get anything going until they went no huddle in the fourth quarter with just a few minutes left to try to tie up the game. And they were unable to do so. But defensively, to let an undrafted rookie, his first start on the road, to just, I mean, talk about like somebody who put on a clinic. He was great. I mean, how does Dallas recover from that embarrassment?
8: So, before the game, Dallas was like even money to win the division. I thought, like, that's even money. What? Eagles are bad right now. The Giants can't sustain this, in my opinion. The Commanders, maybe with Daniels being back, but how do you trust Daniels to stay healthy for an entire season? I bet the Cowboys win the East, and then they put that performance on Thursday. Like, that's why they're even money still, because they're just not a good football team right now, right? Defensively, it is as bad as you can get. It is so bad right now on defense. Guys are wide open. The tackling is so bad. Offensively, they're supposed to be much better at times. Dak looks good, certainly, at certain times. Ferguson can't catch a cold right now. I mean, that final play of the game, that ball went right through his hands, hit his face mask, and went up in the air. And the decision by Todd Bowles was just one of the most horrendous coaching decisions I've ever seen.
7: To not kick a field goal, go up three scores. I was like, Todd, what are you doing?
8: Just mind blowing. And he almost, you know, had to pay for it, but Ferguson could
7: did you see him? Did you see him collapse?
8: Yeah, I was surprised. I think they said he got hit in the head by a helmet with someone celebrating, but I thought he just collapsed because he was so relieved he kept his job.
7: Exactly.
8: If he lost that game, he was done. By far. If you lose that game, or that game gets go to overtime with your coaching decision like that, which, like, Todd Bowles is a conservative coach, and the time to be conservative and win the game, he doesn't do it. Like, it made no sense. Back to Cowboys, though. The Cowboys offensively are going to be good. They'll be good all season. I mean, in theory, the defense should be so much better. They have a new defensive coordinator. It does take time in this Vic Fangio defense to figure things out and what you want to be, but they're just missing, like, basic assignments. And not tackling. That's nothing to do with scheme. It's players that are not doing their job. And you got to do their job better.
7: Well, they have another primetime game to redeem themselves. And that is next Sunday. They are in Green Bay. So only time will tell. But boy, they got to pick themselves up, lick those wounds, and play better football. That's for sure. By the way, we are broadcasting live from the Fox Sports Radio studios. NFL Week 5 is here, and this one's personal. It's 49ers and the Seattle Seahawks this Sunday for America's Game of the Week. Streaming live on Fox 1 at 4:25 p.m. Eastern, this rivalry needs no introduction, as we know. It's the undefeated 49ers against the Super Bowl champion Seahawks. There's no bigger stage to settle it, than this one. So don't worry. You can catch every single minute and every play before it becomes a highlight. 49ers and Seahawks live Sunday on Fox 1. And when we return, we are going to dive into this matchup amongst others right here on Fox Sports Radio.
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7: Welcome back. 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Let's dive right into it. 49ers and the Seahawks revenge game. Or NFC power shift. That's right. San Francisco, they're sitting at 4-0, despite their, what is it, the grid, the electronic grid that's causing all
8: substation.
7: Those... The substation.
8: Yeah, the substation.
7: Wow. But the 49ers are expected to be without Nick Bosa, their fullback, potentially Mike Evans. They've been dealing with a lot of injuries. We talked about it earlier, like a lot of teams are. But man, I'm really looking forward to this game. Again, 49ers sitting at 4-0. Seattle is 3-1. Of course, they didn't have Sam Darnold for two games, but he is back. And some would say that, Seahawks are arguably one of the best, if not best team in the NFL. Seattle's favored by 3 here at home. Of course, we know they've got that 12th man stadium. And the over under is 45.5. Did I bury the lead? Many people have Brock Purdy right now as the NFL MVP.
8: Yeah.
7: So I'm excited for this game, Jeff.
8: Yeah, I think it's fair to put Brock Purdy in that status right now. Shanahan, it didn't matter what happens to this team, injuries, they just continue to play well on offense, right? And that's a big, you know, credit to Brock Purdy and to CMC and some of the guys they have there, the coaching staff. They just do their business. The thing about this, is Seattle the least respected NFL champion we've had
7: Absolutely.
8: In recent years?
7: Absolutely. They're just, you know what it is? And I'm going to use the word sexy. They're not a sexy NFL team. They're not.
8: They're definitely not, and that's part of the discussion. But
7: yeah,
8: man, they're a good football team. They're so good,
7: and also they're on the West Coast. So like, I don't know. I feel like very few people watch a lot of 49ers games, watch a lot of Seattle games, watch a lot of Raiders games. Or Chargers games. Because a lot of them are later on in the day.
8: Yeah.
7: Right. A lot of times.
8: That's not the national TV game of the week, right? It's like
7: exactly.
8: another game on at 4:25.
7: Exactly.
8: Is the game of the week. So, what a fun game. I, The way I like to play Niners games like this is I like taking Christian McCaffrey over 4.5 receptions in this game because the Niners use him in so many different ways, but a lot of big games, he is a pass threat for them, right? When you think about all the guys they have hurt too, like they're going to want to use him in the pass game to help out Brock Purdy. This game is on the road too, to calm down the crowd, just get some easy completions. McCaffrey is so much about what this offense can do in big situations and on big games. I feel like he's such a vital player to what they do successfully. I think they pass the ball a lot to him in this game.
7: Yeah, and listen, Seattle's very good against the run. So, you know, you want to get him. You want to get him in space. Obviously, he's such a playmaker. Yards after the catch, what he's able to do with the ball in his hands. You're absolutely right. I do like that. I like the over receptions for him. I'm on Seattle here. With all due respect to the 49ers, Seattle at home. Again, I got it at 2.5. Right now it's at 3. The over under is 45.5, but I lean the Seahawks here. Do you have a side?
8: I have not played this. I think it would be, you get 3.5 eventually. I'd play the Niners, but I don't have a feel for this. I like other games that are really gross. I have not made a wager in this game. Otherwise, than the CMC one.
7: Well, let's talk about a gross game. Let's talk about the Giants going up against the Commanders. This is an interesting one. Jaden Daniels is returning. Dislocated left elbow, as Tom Brady so eloquently said. He will be wearing a protective brace. Washington is 1-3. And let's keep in mind, Daniels is back, but Stephon Diggs is out. Terry McLaurin, Scary Terry, is uncertain. I do believe he plays, but he is somewhat uncertain. They have not been able to establish a rushing game. Their offensive line has injuries, all of that. But I think the Giants are, what's the phrase? Lipstick on a pig or a pig in sheep's clothing. Yeah. It boggles my mind how they're 3-1, especially with Jameis Winston as their quarterback, because all Jameis Winston does is throw interceptions. Like it's beyond to me how this Giants team is 3-1 without Jackson Dart.
8: Yeah, I would tend to believe it ends this weekend, sort of the fairy tale of the Giants season, with the Commanders being healthy and with Daniels coming back. So it's such a big boost for them. Again, they split the two games without him, which is hugely important. We talked about this earlier, like the backup quarterback, you just split the games, doesn't play, and you feel good about where you are as a team. So I tend to think this is a really tough game for the Giants to continue to sort of play the way they have and win games. Winston, as you mentioned, is, the Giants' offense is sort of one-dimensional, which is not surprising. Health of Neighbors, how's Neighbors right now as well? I tend to lean Commanders in this one. It could get ugly.
7: Yeah, the weather forecast is not going to be great, especially with, of course, the hurricane that's hitting the lower southeast of the country, and will affect the DC area at kickoff. I was talking to a few people over there who cover the Giants, and again, winds are supposed to be really, really, really bad. So I wouldn't be surprised. Scadaboo, as well as Najee Harris. I'm curious. I would take a look at Najee. I'd look at his carries, his total carries. If there's somewhere around like 4.5, 5.5, I would play that because he's starting to get healthier and they really like him over there and he's becoming more and more a part of the mix. So I would look at Najee Harris over carries in this matchup, especially because of the weather. But here's a little nugget for you. Jaden Daniels 3-0 against the Giants, and also Dan Quinn, against the spread. At his best when playing a division rival. So I'm with you. I lean towards the Commanders, but again, I would look at Najee Harris over carries as a really interesting prop bet in that matchup. Another game, you've got the Vikings in New Orleans taking on the Saints. Vikings, a surprising 4-0, as we heard one of the Fox Sports promos. Are the Vikings the worst 4-0 team you've ever seen?
8: Probably. Yeah, right? I like the Saints in this one. The Vikings are due to lose the way they're playing offensively. They just are. And this feels like a spot to take them. The Saints just got embarrassed in their last game on national television, right? It's a prideful, we're prideful players. To get embarrassed like that, you're going to come back with a little more the following game. And again, I the Vikings offensively are, it just hasn't been good. Hasn't been good enough. Hasn't been good. Like we know all these things. And I think that when you look at now going on the road, New Orleans defense is not great, but can you trust that offense to score enough points to cover a game like this, to win a game like this? This feels like a very, like, you know, we talk about public sharp plays, like, people are going to be over the Vikings in this one. They just saw the Saints get their butts kicked. The Vikings are 4-0. People are not looking at offensive efficiency stats, you know, like we are. It feels like a tough spot for Minnesota. Like, they're bound to lose a game the way they've been playing, and this is the one.
7: I like the under here at 42.5. Again, their offense has not been great, but their defense has been very good. First in EPA per play, success rate and scoring, and both Justin Jefferson and Jordan Addison are questionable. I do believe, like, everything I'm hearing out of Justin Jefferson is that he is going to play, but still, like, on the road in New Orleans, I'm leaning more towards the under here. I was just reading a stat, the offense scored just one touchdown in the last 3 weeks with Kyler Murray at quarterback. So I think the under is the play here. Another game that I find, which, by the way, let me preface by saying that not only am I a member, but I'm the president of the Drake May fan club.
8: Oh, okay.
7: I love the kid. I really do. I understand that this is a Patriots team struggling to start the season, especially since they went to the Super Bowl last year. The Patriots now sitting at 2-2, a very impressive win last week. The Raiders, again, maybe one of the biggest surprises this season. They're sitting at 3-1. Things I never thought I'd say for $500, Alex. I can't wait to watch this Raiders-Patriots game. I really can't. Kirk Cousins has come in. It has been performing outstandingly.
8: So great.
7: Right? That we're not even talking about Mendoza getting some time. I'm really intrigued by this game. New England is favored by 3.5 at home. The over-under is 45.5. What are your thoughts on this matchup, Jeff?
8: Yeah, it should be a fun game. Did New England get their mojo back last week? Right? Everyone's questioning, you know, the play call, and they're questioning Drake May and where he's at mentally. And then they go and beat Buffalo, in a big way. Does that sort of jumpstart them? I think they still have a bunch of issues offensively that I'm not sure get fixed because they beat Buffalo. But the Raiders are a great story. I'm not just sure they're built to like win on the road like this. I just, they're 3.5-point dogs for a reason. And think about that. Like, as bad as New England's played this year, they're still over a field goal favorite against a 3-1 team who's played good football. I mean, they're telling you where these teams stand in the power rankings and sort of where, you know, where we should look in this game. I would actually lean Patriots here at 3.5. I think they're better than the Raiders. The Raiders have been a great story. I think Kubiak can coach his butt off. Clearly he can coach. I think New England's just better than the Raiders.
7: Yeah, Kubiak favored to win Coach of the Year where it stands right now after four weeks. And right, having this Raiders team at 3-1. Now, I'm curious to get your thoughts because, you know, we talk about a quote-unquote trap game, right? So we know that the Patriots are coming off a win in Buffalo. They have another division game on deck against the Jets in Week 6. Christian Gonzalez is out with a shoulder.
8: Yeah.
7: Carlton Davis dealing with a neck issue, unlikely to play. We just talked about Kirk Cousins, 11 touchdowns, 4 interceptions, right? And the Raiders off a rivalry loss that slipped through their fingers. So, you know, they're going to want to rebound and recover. I think this is a really tricky spot for the Patriots.
8: Is this the first time anyone's ever called the Jets a trap game? like a future look. Like the Jets next week.
7: What I mean is, because I've spoken, listen, okay, let me preface. So, you know, a lot of times I'll speak to head coaches. They'll say, Anita, all that matters is that we beat everyone in our division. We beat everyone in our division. We're going to win the division and we're going to go to the playoffs and we're going to host a playoff game. Okay. Like chances are. So just so you, and you know, like so much is put into those division games. More than those games that are not. So that's what I mean by how seriously have the Patriots prepared for this Raiders team?
8: Okay, so I think the idea of a trap game in the NFL is mostly not what happens, except there actually is one spot that's where I think the trap game applies. It's not the Patriots. I don't think the Patriots are in a position right now to think ahead, to think to something else other than the game in front of them. And I think Vrabel will not let that happen. And the Jets, to me, I know you want to win your division games. They're not like a trap team where like you wouldn't prepare for this week. There is a game. I think the Browns, talk about a trap spot. They're the ones, right? They're 3-1. on a Thursday Night Football win where they play much better on Thursday night. It feels like any night of the week. They just beat the Steelers. They're going to lowly Jets this weekend, right? They're on the road. They're playing the Jets. And next week they get the Ravens at home. This is a trap spot. Like, this is what we talk about when it comes to NFL trap. Very rarely. I think college football, way more important trap spot. This is the spot. It's the Browns who feel great. 3-1, but like they're ranked like 29th in team EPA. Like they're okay, right? They're playing well enough to win. The Browns are in the worst spot, in my opinion, this week for trap game.
7: And the Jets are favored by 2.5. The over-under is 39.5. So you like the Jets in that matchup.
8: I took the Jets -1.5 earlier this week. Yeah. I think the Jets are ugly side. I think the Browns are, this is like a spot the Browns have not been in years. New coaching staff. This is the game. This is the game that like is just as ugly as can be.
7: Do you play fantasy, by the way?
8: I do. I have one team. I'm not big into it. I do.
7: I have 12 teams.
8: I know you're a big, I'll tell you what, this is fun. My son does fantasy. First time this year ever doing it with a group of his friends. He's right? Super into it. It's awesome. Like, he's watched more football with me this year than ever before because of his fantasy.
7: Because of fantasy, right. Yeah. So where I'm going with this is Deshaun Watson was the most acquired player off of waiver wires this week than any player. Because, you know, obviously going into the season, a lot of people were shocked that Monken went with Watson over Shedeur Sanders, number one. And then number two, we were all expecting him to fall on his face thinking like, okay, this was a decision based on money and the amount of money that the Cleveland Browns are paying him. And then he comes out and now this is a Browns team that is sitting at 3-1 on the road going to New York to take on the Jets. Yeah. The most acquired player off of waiver wires in fantasy football was Deshaun Watson this week. Just marinating that for a second. As we take a break, we come back. My last segment with Jeff Schwartz, but with you until 9 a.m. Eastern time today. Let's talk a little bit about Major League Baseball. We are in the playoffs. Yes, we are in the midst of playoffs, and we've got a game later on tonight. We'll be right back here on Fox Sports Radio.
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0: you want to talk about we can't get a first down, and you want to talk about playoffs? Peyton Manning, their quarterback, couldn't get a first down. Anita Marks, Jeff Schwartz coming your way live in the Fox Sports Radio studios. I want to remind you, NFL Week 5 is here. We just got done talking a lot of football, and it's a big one. Bears and Packers, Sunday's America's Game of the Week, streaming live on Fox 1. Miss it live, and you're just watching a highlight. Catch every play that happens, Bears-Packers live on Fox 1. I know I only have you for like another few minutes. We haven't talked Major League Baseball postseason, NLCS preview, ALDS preview. Later on tonight, hopefully you've got multiple screens in your home, in your chick cave or your man cave. I've got a chick cave. I'm sure a lot of people out there listening got man caves. 8 p.m. Eastern time, you got the White Sox going against the Guardians. I do like the Guardians here. -137, Gavin Williams, boy, led the American League with 248 strikeouts. Struck out 11 in 5 innings in Game 2. And Jose Ramirez opening the season 0-for-6, but he's 4-for-9 with a double, triple, homer, and 5 RBIs. I'm with Cleveland here tonight.
1: Yeah, I think the Guards get it done. I mean, the Sox had opportunity the last two games at home to close this one out and couldn't do it. Did you see the tweet, the stat, that the White Sox have not won a series at home since before the Titanic was built?
0: What?
1: Yeah. They have not clinched a series at home since before the Titanic was built.
0: I'm obsessed with the Titanic.
1: Oh, well, obviously they won the World Series like in 2005. I think they clinched all the games on the road.
0: I know, but right. You lost me when you said Titanic. I'm just sharing that with you. We're supposed to talk Major League Baseball, but now I'm on this whole other.
1: What obsesses you with the Titanic?
0: I'm just obsessed with the whole thing. Like, you know,
1: unsinkable ship.
0: Well, just, you know, all the theories as to why it was it really an iceberg. There were so many wealthy, rich, influential people on the ship. Was it I'm which, by the way, just going full circle for folks who don't know, Jeff played for the Giants. Yes. I worked for the Giants. I got my real estate license. I sold Jeff his first house when he was here in New York. So by the way, this is interesting. When I was going around and looking at homes for you, I actually found a home with a very unique art collector who had a roulette table from the actual Titanic boat. And I asked her, I said, can I just buy this from you? I don't want the home. But like the home was like 6.5. Almost like $6.5 billion. $1 million. I think it was out of your budget. But I was just like, I just want the roulette table. She's like, nope, it comes with the house.
1: Oh,
0: anyway.
1: Oh, that's a bummer.
0: Can you imagine having a roulette table from the actual Titanic?
1: I just want to know why Rose threw the necklace in the water. I just want to know why why'd she throw the necklace away? It's such a poor ending to the movie. Like, come on. I know it's not a real movie, obviously, but like, why throw the pendant away? Keep it. Generational wealth. What are you doing?
0: I know we've derailed, but here's the thing. We're both on the Guardians, right? We both believe that they're right because the White Sox, they haven't won a series since she threw the diamond. Or the ruby, or the
1: ruby off the side, the $1 million ruby off the side of the boat. I'll just tell you this for the other series, anyone but the Dodgers. Okay. I hate the Dodgers with a passion. I'm a Giants fan.
0: A lot of people hate the Dodgers outside of LA.
1: I'm from LA though, which is wild. I'm a Giants fan though. So I hate the Dodgers. Anyone but the Dodgers, please.
0: Dodgers, -107 to win against the Brewers. This game is Sunday, 8 p.m. Eastern. And, I don't think anybody can beat the Dodgers. You can't compete with money, dude.
1: Okay, here's my thing though. Like, I get a Dodgers hater, so I'm taking it with a word of caution. Is that last year they're one out away from losing the World Series. They needed Miguel Rojas to have his first hit in a month, okay? And they needed like that, you know, the weird ninth inning where like, you know, you're just barely on the base, right? And you're out. And then, you know, the runner maybe got a bad jump. Like the year before, they were one out away losing again. And like they, as good as they are, they've been close to losing. Someone has to deliver the knockout punch. You know, Joe Davis said on the call, right? Last year, the final play, you have to beat the king. To win, you got to beat the king. Whatever, something like that, right? Like you have to, someone's got to be special enough to do that. I don't know if the Brewers are, okay? They got to prove it. They didn't prove it last year when they played the Dodgers, didn't play them well. They got to prove that it's their time to do this. But the Dodgers, as good as they are, have been close to not making it, to not winning a championship. So like, that's my thing. It's like, there have been moments where they've been close to losing. Now, again, the Dodgers swept the Brewers last year. Same exact spot. Brewers were the one seed. They had the home field advantage. So the Brewers have a lot to prove the next couple of days. But I hope they can get it done.
0: Only time will tell. Want to remind you, if you missed any of today's show, you'll catch the podcast. Just search Fox Sports Radio wherever you get your podcast. Right after the show, today's podcast will be posted. Be sure to follow the podcast. Rate it 5 stars, please. And you can even provide a review. Again, just search Fox Sports Radio wherever you get your podcast, and you'll find today's full show posted right after we get off the air. I'm still on for another hour. You are saying hasta la vista. We've got less than a minute. Final thought before we go, Jeff.
1: I like Utah today to cover, Oregon State to cover. I like my Ducks to cover, and I took Iowa last night. So off to a good start there with college football for the weekend. Oh, I like Penn State to beat USC today in the whiteout game with half a whiteout crowd. I think USC is not good, not good matchup for USC.
0: Yeah, I know we were talking about Indiana and Nebraska. I know it doesn't look sexy on paper, but I think this is going to be a real good one. And that kicks off at 12 o'clock. And then, of course, later on tonight is going to be great with Georgia and Alabama, and that's 7:30 p.m. Eastern time. Jeff, it was a pleasure. Hopefully I get a chance to do this with you again sometime soon. But again, I'm not going anywhere. Jared Smith joins us next with a lot of plays for you. Don't go anywhere. Fox Sports Radio.
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18: Baltimore Ravens quarterback Lamar Jackson with a sprained ankle is out for Sunday night at Atlanta. And missing for the Sunday game in London for the Eagles will be running back Saquon Barkley and wide receiver Devontae Smith due to hamstring injuries. Running back Breece Hall of the Jets is out again this weekend with a quad injury. Wide receiver Michael Pittman of the Steelers could miss

0: multiple weeks with a foot injury. Bears running back Kyle Manunga is out with a toe injury. Former Bears coach and player Mike Ditka died at the age of 86. The American League Division Series ends Saturday night. White Sox at Cleveland. The Dodgers open at Milwaukee for the NLCS Sunday night on Fox TV. L.A. will start pitcher Tarek Skubal in Game 1. NHL wins for Seattle and Washington. And the WNBA semis went to Atlanta in a three-game sweep, winning at New York, and to Golden State, which won a Game 3 in overtime at Las Vegas. I'm Steve DeSager.
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4: That's right. Welcome in. Hour four for me. Hour one for Jared Smith. Pass the baton from Jeff Schwartz to Jared Smith. Jared Smith Bets. That's where you can find him on X, the Morning After podcast. Make sure you tune into that. All things Jared Smith from Vegas. Vegas is one of my favorite cities, Jared.
5: Good morning, Anita.
4: Good morning.
5: When was the last time you were out here?
4: It's been too long. It's been too long. So before working for Fox, I worked for ESPN, and I was a part of a show called ESPN Bet. And we had a studio out there. And so
5: yeah, right by the link, right?
4: Exactly. And
5: yeah,
4: so
5: that's my, I used to go to the In-N-Out Burger.
4: Kazarian,
5: travel to Vegas all the time. That was
4: Joe Fortenbaugh.
5: That was my
4: hangout. I was out there quite frequently. So love Vegas. Just love it. So a little jelly over here, but excited to spend this hour with you, getting folks locked and loaded, ready for college football, NFL football, as well as some Major League Baseball playoff action. So let's dive right into it. Coming fast and furious, 12 o'clock Eastern, Indiana going up against Nebraska, number 7, Indiana, favored by 8.5. The over-under is 48.5. Both these teams 5-0. I think it's going to be a really good game that I think a number of football fans might be overlooking, right? Curious to get your thoughts in what you're looking at and how you're assessing this matchup.
5: Yeah, it feels like one of those games where, we haven't heard a lot about Indiana this year. They've been kind of under the radar, haven't played a whole lot of major opponents. I think the game at Northwestern, we might look back at that game. I know at the time, we're like, wow, Indiana almost lost to Northwestern, tight game. I think we'll look back at that game and we'll give Indiana a little bit of grace. I think Northwestern's a much better opponent than maybe some of the initial expectations believe. I don't know how good Nebraska is. I think that's the key, right? It's Michigan State, it's Maryland, it's North Dakota, it's Bowling Green, it's Ohio. I know they're 5-0, but now you step up in weight class. It's actually the first time in a long time, in a few years, we've had a couple of 5-0 teams in the Big Ten, and not one of them has been Ohio State playing each other. But Matt Rule just really struggles against ranked opponents. He struggles when they manage up in class. I think Indiana runs it better. They stop the run better. And that's going to be the key here. I like the quarterback for Nebraska, Calandria. I actually played here at UNLV last year. Kind of be a little frantic sometimes, but he's an incredible runner, and I think keeping him in check is going to be key. But I had some Nebraska people reach out to me this week. There's some wind in Lincoln coming out of the south end zone. I don't know if you Lincoln people understand that apparently is the worst kind of wind to deal with in Nebraska. So I expect the run games for both teams to be pretty prevalent here. But I just think Indiana's a really tight, tough unit. And I think they're going to get through this game. I would expect them to cover. I saw a little action coming on Indiana today. It's coming off 7.5. It's getting closer to 8 or 9. So I think Indiana's the side here. And I would lean on them covering the number as well.
4: Yeah, I mean, just looking at some of the stats here, Nebraska, strong pass block win rate at 57%, as opposed to Indiana at 48%. Pass rush win rate, because we've heard that phrase, right? It's one in the trenches. Nebraska mm-hmm. definitely has better stats in that regard. But like you said, you've got to look at strength of schedule. +9 sack differential compared to Indiana at +3. Nebraska also leads in net yards per play. And here's another thing. Indiana, this will be their consecutive road game. You know, they just came back from Rutgers last week. And with Nebraska at home, Memorial Stadium will be buzzing. So, you know, how much weight should you put into all those factors that do lean Nebraska's way?
5: A lot. I think the home crowd is probably Nebraska's best weapon in this game, and Calandria's mm-hmm. legs. I think those are the two best opportunities for them to create some havoc. I think Hoover, the Indiana quarterback, I really like, honestly, I think he's a really talented player. I just don't think there's as much around him as last year, especially on defense. I think the Indiana defense, it hasn't really been pushed yet, and that could be something that is a little bit of a, you know, of a step back for them. I think the Nebraska offense, if they can get some momentum, if they can get a splash play early, you know, that could absolutely tip the scales here. But both of these teams really have not been fully tested yet. And I think that's going to be the most interesting part of this game, is when there is that adversity, which team steps up and meets it. I would lean Indiana. Actually, I would say that would be a strong win to Indiana in that regard, just because of Matt Rule's record in these types of games, how much they've struggled against top 10 and ranked opponents. And just Indiana's, like, for lack of a better word, you know, they're the champs right now, you know, so it's, I know they haven't looked the part yet and they haven't really played a high profile game yet, but until someone knocks them off, I mean, when was the last time they lost a game? It's been a minute. And I think you just have to keep riding that train. Now, to be fair, there is a multiple look ahead games, I think, for Indiana coming up that are much bigger than this. You know, they play Ohio State next week at home, and then they go to Michigan. So I think those are obviously looming. Michigan maybe not as, you know, as buttoned up as you would want a Michigan team to be, but that Ohio State game next week is going to be a war. So I think that's another intriguing part of this game. It's obviously the road crowd, but then also the fact that Ohio State is looming on deck for Indiana, and we'll see if that plays a factor at all later in the game. If it's a little bit wider of a margin, if I don't see Indiana taking their foot off the gas, that's not their personality, it's not their profile, but that absolutely could be something that, you know, it does take their attention a little bit later on.
4: So this is what you start your afternoon with. Again, kickoff 12 p.m. Eastern. And then a little bit later on the afternoon, 3:30, let's head to the Texas-Oklahoma game. The Red River rivalry. Say that fast three times. Texas ranked number one in the country. So therefore, they are favored by 7.5. The over-under is 39.5. You know, Arch Manning, let me ask you this, Jared. Do you think he's the best quarterback in the country?
5: No. I don't. I think he's very mm-hmm. inconsistent. I think he is one of the quarterbacks that has improved a lot over the last 2 years, especially from last year to this year. You know, if you go back and you watch the Ohio State film week one last year compared to the film that we've seen this year, I think he's taken a big jump. I think sometimes his issue is a little bit there's some scar tissue. Their offensive line last year was absolutely brutal, and you could tell that there's moments throughout the course of the game where he feels like there's pressure when there's not, and he gets a little frantic. I always watch a quarterback's feet. That, to me, it's from the ground up is how I grade quarterbacks. I'm like, their arm strength, everyone can throw it at this stage. It's about, are you calm and cool in the pocket? So I think that's something he needs to work on. But I'll tell you this, Sark might be the best play caller in the country. That dude dials up winners. And I think that's going to be the key in this game, because Oklahoma's defense is chaos personified. And I am fascinated to see the other side of the ball with Oklahoma's offense with John Mateer, who is, you know, you want to talk about frantic. He's like a Tasmanian devil in the pocket. And he, his feet are all over the place. Can he not make the big mistake? Because I do think Oklahoma has a chance in this game. I honestly do. But not if John Mateer plays turnover ball. If he plays turnover free, then I think Oklahoma's very live here. Because Texas's offense, they're not going to, even the Tennessee game last week, or whenever that was, 2 weeks ago, didn't put a lot of distance between themselves and a bad opponent. And I think that is, you know, Oklahoma's a much better opponent, I think, especially on defense. And that's going to be the key in this game is can Oklahoma manage the game, and can John Mateer stay away from the, you know, completely debilitating turnover that just wrecks their chances?
4: Yeah, I'm looking at this Oklahoma offense and how they've struggled I think this could be, I think Texas's defense is, especially their front, is are licking their chops right now. Ranked fourth nationally, they're averaging 4 sacks per game, and their defense only giving up 13 points per game. And meanwhile, and we talked about their offense, right? They've only put up 37 points in their last 3 games against Michigan, New Mexico, and Georgia. So for me, really, the big key here is the Texas defense, especially their defensive line, and what kind of havoc they can create for Oklahoma.
5: Yeah, Colin Simmons is a man. He is an absolute beast. Like, if you go back and watch, and it's always funny, rivalry games, and this is where betting on college football to me is different than analyzing it. These rivalry games, and we'll get to Bama Georgia in a second, like, the emotion is like the 12th man on the field.
4: Right.
5: And who handles that better? And that's something that you just can't predict. Like, we could talk about numbers all day, and they're very useful, but then the game starts, and it's like, the emotion is through the roof, and you have to remember these are teenagers, you know, for the most part, and who handles that better is a very difficult thing to predict in these high profile, emotionally charged games. You go back and you watch this film from last year. Arch had 21 completions for 166 yards. Like, the game plan was get the ball out of his hands quick, boom, dink and dunk. And I think that's where Sark and frankly, Ben Arbuckle, the OC for Oklahoma, they have to be in their bag here. They have to manage the emotions of the, you know, the nervousness that comes with playing in a game like this. I do think Oklahoma, again, they've got this Satania kid on the outside who can move. They've got a couple of, tight ends who I really like. They got a tight end with his last name Beers. It's perfect for the Midwest and, you know, Oklahoma. But you have to get these guys the ball in space, and you have to get them the ball quickly, and you have to avoid that big mistake, because then if you make the big mistake and Colin Simmons comes in, strips that, you know, you're trying to push the ball down the field, you know, 7-step drop, Mateer's sitting duck back there. Boom. Colin Simmons comes, gets the sack. Now you're dealing with the emotion of the game as well. And it ramps up when those splash plays happen. It's like a dunk in basketball. It raises the level of the arena, of the stands. And I think that's what the offensive coordinators have to avoid by calling a good game plan, something that's quick, something that's efficient. And you know, that's what Texas did last year. That's why they won the game. I think that's going to be key this year, and who is able to, you know, kind of manage the stress of this game, because both defenses are obviously the better units on both sides of the ball. There's no doubt about that. But can you avoid the splash plays and avoid that havoc and just keep the ball matriculating down the field? Because neither of these defenses is going to give up a lot of big explosives. But if you can figure out a way to avoid that big mistake, I think that side is going to have a massive edge in this game.
4: So are you laying the points with Texas?
5: I can't lay points in these rivalries. Not big points. I usually don't lay more than a field goal in these big rivalries.
4: Do you have any play in this matchup?
5: No, I don't have anything here. I think the under is probably the only thing I would actually bet. I bet the only rivalry game I bet today, I have a small play on Bama. But the other ones are kind of wait and see. But the under is very appeasing here. It's gotten to the point where it's just been beaten to hell. And I don't know. One crazy pick six, and it's like you're up against it with a total as low as this one.
4: And the over-under is sitting at 39.5 in that game.
5: So it's crazy.
4: Another 3:30 game, talked about it with Jeff Schwartz, of course, former Duck himself, is UCLA going up against Oregon. UCLA ranked 21st, Oregon 13th, and Oregon favored at home at -10.5. The over-under is 57.5. Are you expecting a lot of points to be put up in this matchup?
5: No, we did see some money on the under this week. I agree with that move. So usually the way it works with me is I'll get a lot of, you know, plays from professional groups that get sent to me, and I don't always agree with them. Like I don't, like, for example, the Ole Miss Florida under a couple weeks ago was a sharp play, like super sharp. One of the sharpest groups in town gave that out, and I'm just like, I just do not agree with that handicap at all. This one I agree with a little bit more. I'm curious what Joe, I'll have to text him during commercial break, what he thinks about this one. I haven't gotten his thoughts yet on it, but I think he'd be a little bit, you know, there's some things about UCLA that scare me if I'm an Oregon fan or if I'm an Oregon backer. I think the way they run the ball is very scary. They actually lead the country in EPA per rush. That might surprise you. This is also, I mean, talk about a revenge game. I mean, this is the team that eviscerated JMU from the playoff last year. And now Bob Chesney, who I think has done a masterful job as a Penn State alum, I am wildly disappointed that we did not hire him. Unbelievable job at UCLA. And now you get to bring him, you know, it's kind of like the sheriff coming back into town after getting beaten in the rundown before, you know, now you get a chance to come back and have a better roster at your back and beat the team that really put a hurting on you in the playoff last year. So I think Wayne Knight is a superstar. I think this Oregon defense, I don't know, Anita, what's going on with the Oregon defense. On paper, they look like one of the best units in the country. Everyone told me they were going to be one of the best defense in the country. 99th in yards per play allowed, like TFLs, 136, 7 sacks the whole year. That's 96 in the FBS, 101st in EPA per rush. So they're a little soft on the edge, and that's been the problem. Dan Lanning, I think, is a defensive guru, but you know, you lose Tosh Lupoy, defensive coordinator, as the head coach at Cal now. It changes the math, and the scheme hasn't really congealed yet. And if UCLA comes in there and controls the clock, runs the ball, you got a backup quarterback, albeit a 5-star backup in Dylan Raiola for Oregon, I could absolutely see this being one of the upsets of the day. But on the other side, I do think Oregon's defense eventually will play better. Maybe this is the week.
4: I have the over. Jeff has the under. We actually we have a personal wager for a bottle of wine. Actually, he said he doesn't drink, but if he does win, to send his wife a bottle of Prosecco.
5: He said
4: from Costco. I'm like, I'm not buying Prosecco from Costco, Jeff. I am somewhat bougie when it comes to my adult beverage.
5: But
4: dating back to last season, Oregon puts up a ton of points at home. They're averaging 47, 48 points per game this season. Bruins are averaging 45 points per game, and these teams combined 7-1 to the over this season. So I'm leaning towards the over. I've got a bottle of wine, on the wager. We'll see what happens. I'll definitely be rooting for the over.
5: That's fair. I think, and I got asked this question by, someone out on another show this week about Raiola. And I think he's a guy that you want to talk about a perfect fit for this offense, because I think the one thing Dante Moore didn't do a whole lot of, and of course, unfortunately, he got hurt on a play like this, but he was not as much of a willing runner as maybe some prior Oregon quarterbacks were, like a Bo Nix, you know, where they would just take off and go. Dante Moore was more of a pocket passer, and he's very good at that, and I think he'll hopefully come back and play well down the stretch of the season. Raiola, I think, is going to move around a little bit more and be willing to kind of, lower. He's big, much bigger player. Be willing to kind of take that hit. And it gives another option for Oregon, because their backfield, like last year, it was a three-headed monster. It was De'Aaron Hill and Jordan Davison, who are both back, and Whittington, who's really, really good player, who they lost. And you could tell this year they're just not as dynamic in the run game. They're a little bit more one-dimensional. And I think giving a quarterback who can really push, do some scrambles, do some, the quarterback push, the tush pushes, that those types of plays, it just gives Oregon a little bit more option on offense. I'll be interested to see that side of the ball. I think UCLA is going to move it in this game. I think UCLA will move it. They're going to run it. I think they're going to have success on offense. I like the Wayne Knight rushing props in this game for sure. It's the question is, how's Dylan Raiola going to handle this? Cause this is now his first start, right? He was called into action 2 weeks ago against the USC. Now it's his first real start in a big start, and how he handles the emotions of that moment, I think, are going to be key as well.
4: He is Jared Smith. I'm Anita Marks. I want to remind you, be sure to subscribe to the Fox Sports Radio YouTube channel. 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Jared, I saved the best for last. Georgia going up against Alabama. We'll hit on that next right here on Fox Sports Radio.
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0: 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You got Georgia, number two Georgia, going up against number six Alabama. Roll Tide. They are favored by 2.5. The over-under is 51.5. Curious, we've got a hurricane out there, and it's wreaking, you know, havoc in around the southeast. So, you know, how much are you're handicapping? How much is that going into, and it's not rain, it's more wind, going into this matchup with Alabama and Georgia, Jared?
1: Yeah, I think it matters until it doesn't. The way that my experience with weather and football games is it tends to be more of a talking point than an actual sticking point to the game. Like, it's something to discuss. I do not know what it's going to do once the game starts. I don't know if the winds are going to start howling in Tuscaloosa randomly in the middle of third quarter. Like, those are things you just can't predict. But it is definitely a point of contention in this game where I could definitely see this game going two different ways depending on the weather. Now, I would say 75% of my brain is saying the weather will not be a factor at all in this game. Maybe it's closer to 80 or 90. I would say 2 out of 10 scenarios, the wind will play a factor. I think that benefits Alabama a little bit more. I do think Alabama's run game is better right now, especially if Chauncey Bowens is out for Georgia and Nate Frazier's not 100%. And he only got two carries against Vandy last week. I'm guessing he only got two carries because they only needed to give him two carries. That would be my hunch against Vandy. But he still is coming back from an injury, and Bowens is out. So you've got 1.5 of the Georgia backfield, which is a little bit banged up, and Alabama looks – I mean, they are – this is old-school Bama, people. This is line up, three tight ends, smash it down your throat. And then, oh, by the way, if we need to throw it, we've got arguably the best quarterback in college football right now from a athleticism and not experience, but I would say poise compared to the fact that he's a freshman. He's looked very good for the fact that he's a freshman. Like, what? Keelan Russell does not look like a freshman. So I'm excited to see that side of the ball. I think for Georgia, Gunnar Stockton, he has all the experience, but not quite as much of the explosiveness. The Georgia defense, though, is a different animal, and that's going to be key here. Alabama hasn't faced a defense like this yet. They faced a lot of South Carolina and Mississippi State, and how Keelan handles a Glenn Schumann defense will be fascinating. I think both defenses, frankly, are playing their faces off right now. I think this is not – and weather aside, the weather obviously could play a factor in who scores more points, but – I think both defenses are going to be on the front foot in this game. I really like the Alabama defense. I really like what they're doing up front right now. Their secondary was always the strength of the team. Like, Kane Womack is kind of the college version of Brian Flores, the Alabama defensive coordinator. Like, he is just, it's chaos. It's exotic blitz schemes. It's coming from the nickel. It's coming from different, you know, they're going to simulate pressure. They're going to show you eight and then drop eight. They're going to show you, three and then bring a nickel pressure off the corner. So I think how Georgia is able to handle that obviously is going to be key, especially because, they're on the road, and that defense is going to be very, very havoc generating. I really like the middle linebacker, Caleb Woodson. He to me is one of the best, tacklers, in college football. Luke Metz too in that box area is just fantastic. And then, they've got some dudes up front this year, Anita, that are just, they're getting after it. Like, they're, Alabama last year was not as athletic or talented, with their front. And this year, they're significantly better. The USC transfer, Devin Tompkins, has been fantastic. They got a couple guys in the middle, Terrence Green, London Simmons. You know, he was a freshman All-American last year. And then Yanze Pierre, they call him the Wolf. That's their position for their rush end. Like, he's their speed rusher. So they kind of have one guy for every type of pass rush. And in the secondary, we know it's fantastic. Sab and Hubbard and Hill, Lee, excuse me, Dijon Lee had the pick six last week. So I think Gunnar Stockton is going to be under duress in this game, but he's got a lot of experience. I think his legs are going to be a factor, especially in the red zone. He's a willing runner. And obviously, Keelan Russell's legs are going to be a huge factor in this game as well. I think the key for Georgia is to press the pocket, not, you know, get selfish with their pass rush. Because if you, you know, rush up the field and all of a sudden you leave that open lane, Keelan Russell's going to gash you. So really interesting matchup. I think Alabama's got the better roster right now. I think they're running it better, and I think that's why they're going to win this game.
0: So you'd lay the 2.5 with Alabama?
1: Yeah, it's. I mean, at 3, I'd stop. I think 2 is even kind of getting to that point where it's a little bit, you know, heavy, considering it opened with Georgia as a slight favorite. But I like Bama in the game. I think their roster's better, and I think if I like a team in the game and I'm laying less than 3, I feel pretty good about it, especially if they're at home.
0: I do like the under here for all the reasons you talked about, like you're anticipating them to, you know, run the football, weather being a factor, you know, rain, winds, you know, 20 miles per hour, if not more, and Georgia's defense that's only allowing about less than 14 points a game. And as you said, you got to look at Alabama's schedule. This is the most difficult opponent they will have faced all season. So I'm leaning towards the under here at 51.5. Would you have a play on it? You like it?
1: Yeah.
0: Oh, good.
1: I absolutely. Okay. I do we not think friends. This is going to be a high scoring game. I do not think this is going to be a high scoring game.
0: Which, by the way, you said front foot. You play the horses?
1: No. But during the COVID days, I did. I don't have time for it anymore. I have too much football to study. Okay. I do enjoy. So my grandfather used to go to the racetrack down there in Fort Lauderdale all the time when I was growing up, but. Not anymore. Unfortunately, I don't have any. I wish I had more time to handicap the horses. Actually, Chris Perfett, our audio producer, he'll be doing the show with us later. He always gives out a horse pick every show. I enjoy it.
0: Yeah. So very interesting. So born and raised in Miami, spent some time in Baltimore, and was introduced to the horses at Preakness through Under Armour. Was always invited to the Under Armour party and whatnot. Yeah. So I'd rather do that than, you know, jump toilets in the right, like, and be thrown bottles of beer at. So yeah, I went bougie at the Preakness, and then when I moved here to New York, New Jersey, whoa, like Saratoga and all that. So
1: oh,
0: I actually,
1: yeah, Toga. I've heard.
0: So
1: really
0: I
1: nice.
0: Not only do I dabble, but I have a few shares in a few horses. And
1: oh, very cool.
0: Yeah, so but you said front foot, and I was just like, ooh, like
1: It's like a gambling. I don't know. You have these
0: my ears perked up. I was like, ooh, he plays the horses. Anyway, let's turn our attention to the NFL, and we've got a morning game bright and early tomorrow, 9:30 a.m. Eastern time, and an Eagles team that is just a shell of themselves. Right, offensive line in shambles, and again, thoughts and prayers go out to Lane Johnson. They lose their center as well. Saquon Barkley's not going to play. Devontae Smith's not going to play. I mean, just, they're just a complete mess. Meanwhile, the Jaguars, they've looked good. They're sitting at 3-1. Their defense is solid. You cannot run on them. Like, they gave up like 1.6 yards per carry to the Bengals and Brown last week. Jacksonville is favored by 7.5. And let's keep in mind, England, London is their home away from home. They are the London team. The over under is 41.5. What's your play here?
1: Yeah, this is a strong teaser game. For the people who like to tease NFL games, this is
0: that
1: one that definitely fits the bill.
0: That would be me. Tease them down to minus 1.5.
1: Absolutely. Yeah. I mean, I think teasers in the NFL are a tool that everyone likes to use in the professional circuits if you can find a cheap one. And that is something that I would absolutely be looking for in this game to get the Jags through both those key numbers. I mean, this game, think about it. You know, so I log every game when it opens in May. So, you know, the certain sports books will open the entire season. Early on when, you know, the schedule comes out. And it's always interesting the week of the game to then see how much the line has moved. This line opened Eagles -2.5 in May. It's Jaguars 7.5 now. I mean, that's a 10-point move. And it's not like it's a quarterback injury like the Falcons-Ravens game. You know, that one opened Ravens -4.5, and now it's Falcons -3, but that's because of Lamar Jackson. Like, both quarterbacks are healthy and playing in this game. And that just shows you how the books have really downgraded the Eagles and upgraded Jacksonville in that short period of time. I do think there is a buy point for Philly, though. I think there is a point where if you're really down on this Eagles team, I totally understand why. But there is a point where they're going to be undervalued. And maybe this is the week where they're slightly undervalued. The problem is there's a lot of other elements here that are hard to handicap. I think the travel and who handles that better, that's always a part of these games. You know, like last week, I know that the quarterback injury kind of, you know, threw the Colts, you know, Commanders game through a loop. But, you know, I thought the Colts, even coming out of the gate, were a little bit more, you know, prepared to handle some of the elements, you know, playing in London. I think Jacksonville will be prepared for that. I don't fully trust the Eagles as a unit that's prepared right now. Like when I go back and I watch the game against the Bears a couple weeks ago, the Monday night game, that was a very simple game plan that Case Keenum was executing. And frankly, Philly outplayed him in the first half. I mean, they were running all over it. And it's just little things like jumping off sides on fourth and two when you know they're not going for it. I think they were up two scores at the time. You know Case Keenum and this offense is not going to be going for it on fourth down from midfield to get you back in the game. The only way that you give up the, you know, screw the pooch in that situation is if you jump off sides. And they jumped off sides. And I think there's little moments throughout the game where it's obvious that Philly's coaching and their preparedness is not quite at the level that you would expect a team with their expectations to have. And that's the part of this game that I think is where I lean Jacksonville. I think Liam Cohen's done a much better job coaching the Jaguars this year than Nick Sirianni's done coaching the Eagles. And that is not something I expected to say, but that is absolutely how I feel right now. So I think there will be a point where the Eagles will be undervalued. I just don't know if it's this week, because I do think Jacksonville has a little bit more starch behind them right now, and they're playing a lot better. And Trevor Lawrence has a better grasp of this offense. I love what Bashaul Tuten's doing. You want to talk about a prop in this game that I love? I would say Tuten, rushing yards, touchdowns. I think that's a good angle here, because he looks like he's the dude. And I think their defense, they're getting after it up front. Their pass rush is good. I think the offensive line for Philly has problems. Like the matchup definitely favors Jacksonville.
0: I'm with you, and I love playing this as a teaser bet and teasing Jacksonville down to 1.5. 49ers and Seattle revenge game, NFC power shift. A lot going into this. San Francisco is sitting at 4-0. Seattle is 3-1. They have Sam Darnold back. Nick Bosa not expected to play. Mike Evans, big question mark here. Brock Purdy in the discussion for NFL MVP. How are you looking to play this one?
1: Well, Purdy's one of the few quarterbacks this year that hasn't been sacked, which is hard to do in today's NFL because there's just so much going on. And eventually you're going to take one. Like you're just going to, you know, something's going to happen and, you know, the play is going to get blown up and you're just going to say, well, I'd rather take the sack than, you know, throw the ball into the, you know, into the teeth of the defense or do something silly. So I'm just going to take a sack. So the fact that they haven't taken a sack all year tells me just how, efficient this Niners offense is playing. Well, now you got to face Mike McDonald. Now, to be fair, the first few matchups for Purdy against this Mike McDonald defense in McDonald's first season, it was pretty good for Brock. They were all, you know, 80th percentile type performances in terms of EPA, which is, you know, very above average. But the last two have been really bad. What McDonald's has done, he's increased his usage of cover four. The Seahawks are known for cover six, which is, you know, essentially like a hybrid mix of cover four and cover two. It's like a quarter half defense. And that they switched that up in the last couple of meetings, and they've gone more traditional cover four, which is quarters coverage. Each safety has a quarter of the field. And I think what that's done is it's put an emphasis on the run game for San Francisco, because they're a little bit more back off the line of scrimmage, and it's kind of leaning, it's forcing San Francisco to run the ball a little bit more, and it's made Brock Purdy a little bit more one dimensional. And I'll be interested to see if Shanahan, who was, you know, we talked about Sark earlier, talk about dialing up winners, he's about as good as it gets as well. I'm interested to see if now that we've had a couple of these games where Mike McDonald has changed his defensive style from what he's normally running, are we going to get more of a traditional, you know, running offense from San Francisco? Because they can line it up and run it down your throat. I mean, they've got a couple of backs who can handle it. We know McCaffrey's more of a receiver, but he can run it when asked to. So I think it'll be interesting to see if the Niners go a little more smash mouth here. We consider them a finesse offense. I would like to see them line up and smash it down Seattle's throat. I think that would be an interesting game, because Seattle, their offense kind of is, in kind of a stuck in the mud right now. Like, I don't love Darnold. I think we, even though we won the Super Bowl last year, like, I'm not convinced. I'm not convinced.
0: Well, no Kenneth Walker. We're seeing what he's doing in Kansas City. So
1: and
0: I think
1: Charbonnet's out and Jadarian Price is out. So
0: exactly.
1: The Seattle run game to me is not impressive. And I think if the Niners decide that they're going to make this a physical football game and take the fight to Seattle, I kind of want to take three. I haven't decided, made my mind up yet. I'm thinking about putting them in the contest. You know, we're getting three in the contest. I think three feels like a good, you know, solid number here. But I kind of like San Francisco in the game. I think they're playing better ball right now.
0: Seattle is favored by three. The over-under is 45.5. And Jared's saying, ooh, maybe sprinkles some 49ers on the money line.
1: Yeah. They look good.
0: On Sunday afternoon. When we come back, I do want to get your picks in the Bills-Rams game. Bills coming off a loss, Rams coming off a very impressive win. And we've got to talk Major League Baseball. Playoff action, baby. That next here on Fox Sports Radio.
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0: Welcome back. Want to remind you, Anita Marks and Jared Smith. You can find him, his podcast, The Morning After with Jared Smith. Make sure. Look for him on X at Jared Smith Betts. Also, big shout out to our producer, Michael Gonzalez, Mark Ramsey working the board. Jeff Schwartz was with me for the first 3 hours. So wrapping up 4 hours, started at 5 a.m. Eastern time. 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That's for sure. So just a few minutes left. We're with you until 9 a.m. Eastern. I do want to talk about one more NFL game before we talk Major League Baseball, and that's this Bills-Rams game on Monday night, right? You've got the Rams coming off an impressive win against the Eagles, and you've got the Bills coming off a disappointing loss against the Patriots. And right now, this Rams team, they're favored by 2.5. And I want to remember what the over-under is. Hold on 1 second. So Rams, 3 in some places, 2.5 in others. And the over-under is 54.5. Wow. What are you looking at in this matchup?
1: Yeah, super high total. One of the higher totals we've seen in the NFL. I do think the Rams are kind of like they made it through their tough part of their schedule. And it'll get easier from here. Obviously, the Bills are not an easy opponent, but then it's Cardinals, Raiders, Chargers, Commanders, Cardinals again. And I think, you know, you've got to kind of take a deep breath if you're a Rams fan. It's been a brutal first month. They punted on the Australia game. They just completely punted on it. And then they go, to Denver, and I know the Giants game was kind of a cakewalk with Jackson Dart unfortunately getting injured, but then you go to Denver and you really, I would say outplay the Broncos for a large portion of that game. And then some weirdness happens at the end. You give up the late touchdown and you just can't overcome that. And then I thought the Eagles game was frankly, I thought they were going to lose the whole, like there was like 58 and I was on the Rams in that game. And I was like, well, the whole game, I was like, oh, the Rams are going to lose this one. They're going to be 1-3. And then they figured out a way to pull out a win. So I think you've got to, you know, feel good about yourself. If you're a Rams fan, if you're a Rams backer, that they kind of turned a corner last week. The Bills, I kind of think the Bills are one of the easier teams in the NFL to handicap. They remind me of the Cowboys. Like, I think you're going to score a lot of points or give up a lot of points. And it's about, can Josh Allen be superhero? Can he be Superman? And if he can, then the Bills have a chance to win. If he makes mistakes and he turns it over, like he did last week, then they're going to lose. And I kind of feel like this is the Rams game. I think again, they get an extra day, to prep after what's been a really rough month, and they kind of turned that corner last week. They'll get a little healthier. I think this is, if you get under a field goal, I think this is a Rams play for me.
0: So you like the two. Let me ask you, because this is our first time working together. This is our first time even speaking, Jared.
1: Yeah.
0: So, what's your thoughts on buying a point, like a half a point down? So like, what are your thoughts on like, you know, buying it down to 2.5?
1: Rarely worth it. The only time it's worth it is if you can find, now certain sports books charge more for it. It's like when you're driving down the street and one gas station has $5 a gallon, the other one has $6. Obviously you're going to shop at the one that has $5. But those aren't easy to find. I think certain sports books charge less, and I guess they charge a fair amount, and other sports books will just gouge you on that. I would stay away from those. I think it's worth it if you're buying off the key. If you're going from 3.5 to 3, not as much. But if you're buying off the key, so from 3 to 2.5, I think
0: right,
1: it's worth
0: 3 to 2.5, yeah. 7 to 6.5, right?
1: Yes. But those are the only numbers I would consider buying, and I would never buy points on totals. Never.
0: Right. Okay. We've got about 2 minutes left in the show, and I want to get, yes, thank you, Mark. And I want to get, you're so great. And I want to get your thoughts on both Major League Baseball games. So let's rip through this. Later on tonight, 8:00 Eastern, you've got the White Sox going up against the Guardians. Guardians -137. I like them. Gavin Williams is just an absolute beast, and Jose Ramirez really has turned it on as of late. So I'm on the Guardians -137. What's your play here? Oh, by the way, over under 7 runs.
1: Yeah, I would agree with you. I think the White Sox had to clinch it at home, and they couldn't. And now the Guardians feel like they have all the momentum in the series. The day off maybe gave the bullpen a rest, but the bugaboo for the White Sox all year has been the pitching. I mean, their offense has been really good this year, but the pitching has been inconsistent. And they were worried that if the series went long, they'd run out of pitching. Well, the series went long, and now you got the ace, arguably one of the best pitchers in baseball, going up against Sean Burke, who I like, but obviously he's not Gavin Williams. So you've got to favor the Guardians here. You get the home crowd, and you get the fact that it's relatively cheap. I was actually surprised only, you know, laying less than $1.40.
0: Less than a minute. Dodgers Brewers Sunday night, 8:00 Eastern, on Fox, mind you. Brewers -113, Dodgers -107. Who you got?
1: One of the lower totals you'll ever see in a baseball game.
0: In six. Yep. Over under 6 runs.
1: I saw 5.5 at one shop. I would go over. Yeah, I know. I think this is an over game. I think both teams eventually will get a couple of runs off their opposing pitchers. And I think the Dodgers are, I'll be honest, I think the Brewers are alive in this series. I really do.
0: Yeah, a lot of people don't think anyone can beat the Dodgers, but who? Only time will tell. Listen, a big shout out to Jeff Schwartz. Jared, great being with you this hour.
1: Yes,
0: I feel more knowledgeable. Hopefully you will help me and many others win some money this afternoon. And big shout out to, of course, our producer and our board op. Everybody, enjoy your Saturday as well as Sunday on Fox Sports Radio. We are Fox
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3: NFL media reported that the Arizona Cardinals are finalizing a deal to trade away receiver Marvin Harrison Jr. to a presently unreported team. Harrison was informed this morning that he will be traded and will be made inactive for the Cardinals game tomorrow against the Detroit Lions. The Houston Texans are thought to be one of Harrison's potential destinations. Cardinals drafted Harrison fourth overall 2 years ago. This season, he has just 5 catches on 13 targets for 85 yards. In the NBA, ESPN reports that Golden State Warriors guard Brandon Podziemski has agreed to a 5-year, $110 million extension. Today's college football action about to kick off with number 7 Indiana playing at Nebraska, both teams 5-0. 14th-ranked Missouri about to kick off at home against Texas A&M. I'm Isaac Lowenkron.

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2: 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Yeah, facts.
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0: TJ Houshmandzadeh.
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0: It's a show with three of the best to ever do it on and off the field. And now, live from the Fox Sports Radio studios, here's Pro Bowlers LeVar Arrington and TJ Houshmandzadeh.
8: Whoa. Well, hey, hey everyone out there. How you doing? Happy Saturday to everybody out there. This is Up on Game. TJ Houshmandzadeh, LeVar Arrington. Plex. Well, he's doing the tour. You know, he's doing the Irish tour. Yeah, he's on the Irishman tour. He's checking out Elijah, so he will be out today. But that's all right. Me and Pantene, man, we're going to handle this business like superheroes would. He's going to carry the load. Pause. But we're going to make it all happen today here on the show. A lot of topics to get to. Wow, I mean, we're going to start off with an interesting topic to begin the show, but... Hearing Ilo talk about Marvin Harrison Jr. getting traded to a unknown team is news that we're going to have to touch on that at some point. So we'll do that. But as usual and as always, before we get going with the show, you got to check in. You know, you got to make sure your people are good. Even superheroes get a little fatigued, get a little down sometimes, need a little bit of checking in. So Mr. Pantene Man himself, how you feeling, man? How's everything going this Saturday for y'all?
9: Feeling good, man. You know, coming off a nice high school victory last
8: again.
9: Night.
8: Y'all just don't lose, huh? Y'all don't lose?
9: We haven't lost yet. Fingers crossed, man. You know how this is going in now.
8: Sure.
9: After the show, be heading to the field again. My son has a game, so these weekends be busy.
8: How's he doing? How's crew doing?
9: He's actually doing well, man. He's adjusted very well. It's his first year playing tackle, as you know. Mm-hmm. I would say the first three games, he was fine offensively. Just the physical contact part of it, you know, a little tiptoeing, a little nervous to tackle. Now, fine. No, that's not a problem, which is a surprise. I thought it would take the whole season, but it took about 3-4 games and he was good.
8: That's nice. That's nice. I love that. He's an athlete, man. You know, he reminds me of his stride right now. He's longer than you in his strides. Like you had small, like shorter dude strides. He's got long strides. You remember Alexander from Michigan?
9: Yes.
8: He gives me Alexander vibes when he runs the ball, bro. Like he got that Southern Cal flair to him. So it's like seeing a kid from Southern Cal, and I know Southern Cal swag and that type of movement. But was it Steve Alexander? What was his first name? But he was a receiver for Michigan, and he had that like real long, like a long stride.
9: Man. Nah, anyway. You know who a stride is kind of like? If you speak in Michigan, is Steve Breaston.
8: Yeah, you know where he's from, right?
9: I know he's somewhere in Pittsburgh. Yeah. I know that.
8: You know where he's from, right?
9: Is he from Aliquippa?
8: From Woodland Hills.
9: Okay.
8: From Woodland Hills, but that's a good pool. Is a good pool.
9: That is, right? His stride. But
8: yeah, that's a good pool.
9: He's 5'11 right now, 12 years old, 5'11.
8: Bruh, he's a good looking kid, man. And you can tell his body's got to catch up to him. You know?
9: I mean, I am his daddy. What you expect?
8: I mean, hey, and they don't call you Pantene Man for nothing. Hey, well, speaking of good looking, it's not looking good in Philadelphia. I mean, the Eagles are 2-2, TJ, and yet it seems like a total rebuild is about to be underway. Lane Johnson, you know, he took the time and God bless him, you know, Godspeed to him. He's dealing with whatever he's dealing with, personally. He retires. That's arguably a Hall of Fame offensive tackle. Saquon Barkley and Devontae Smith out. And they're playing in London. And oh, by the way, they traded away their starting center in Juergens. Now they're at 500, but TJ, does this say free fall? Does this say rebuild? What is the front office? If you're looking at what just took place, seeing all these injuries, it was reported, by the way, Rumor mill has it that they have even entertained trades of the quarterback, Jalen Hurts, and the running back, Saquon Barkley. Now, if all of these things are true, it just sounds like to me, you feel like you've hit the end of the road, boys to men, with this group, and you got to figure out how you're going to start building for the future. Is that what you should do at four games, hitting into game five of the current season?
9: I like that. They hit the end of the road, boys and men. I like
8: you
9: that.
8: Like that?
9: Right.
8: Did you
9: I like that?
8: That. I appreciate that. I feel pretty good today.
9: You know what, man? This year, at least for me, I felt like the Eagles, going into the season, I picked the Cowboys. I'm like, the Cowboys are going to win this division, man. Their team is pretty good. And yeah, we going to get to them.
8: I said they was the most dangerous. They are. They the most dangerous to
9: Jerry themselves. To themselves.
8: Jerry Jones killed himself. All right, go ahead.
9: And so when I look at the Eagles now, obviously, with Lane Johnson retiring, you trade a guard who you try to say, oh, he hasn't been playing well. Well, he was a Pro Bowler at center, so let's get him back to his original position and see if he can recapture what he was. Devontae Smith out, Saquon Barkley out. Jalen Hurts was, I believe, 2 for 9 with 10 yards passing in the second half. And so this is when they had everybody minus Lane Johnson. So Juergens is gone. Devontae Smith is out. Saquon is out. They struggled with those guys in the game. But I will say this. I have a lot of respect for the Eagles front office, Howie Roseman, the way they draft guys, the way these guys develop. I've been saying this for years. We can pull it up. The Eagles to me are an organization that many organizations should try to copy and follow their blueprint. They draft guys. When they know a guy's a part of their future, they sign him to a deal. They don't wait. They don't wait until a guy blows up. And they kind of did that this year with Jalen Carter, but he was having off the field problems. They don't wait till a guy blows up. They overpay him initially. And in a year, he's underpaid. They've always done a really good job with that. And so this is going to be a down year for the Eagles, in my opinion. But because of Howie Roseman, because of the way I feel they do things, it's never a rebuild with the Eagles. It's kind of like, this is not our year, but we gonna rebound next year. Mm. And that's just what they've always done. I mean, the Eagles have been, for the last 6-7 years, I would say one of the top three organizations in the National Football League, the Eagles, the Chiefs, and whoever else you want to throw in there. But them were the top two teams, at least in my opinion. But this year, I felt going into the season, it was a wrap for the Eagles. And I feel even more strongly about that now after obviously what has transpired.
8: You know, here's what Howie Roseman had to say when he was asked about it. He did respond to the trade of Cam. He basically said, we weren't looking to move Cam. Obviously, the Ravens have been looking for a center. Kind of told them wasn't anything we were looking to do, but over the last 24 hours, it got to the point of where we felt like it could be a win-win for them. Obviously, getting a player who's been a two-time Pro Bowl center. Obviously, for us, being able to get the picks we're able to get, and use that money also to sign players. Had a chance to watch Drew Hare play center, is doing a nice job, have a young player there. So, you know, Howie Roseman made it very clear they weren't looking to get rid of Cam, but they felt like the young player that they had, second rounder, and Drew Kendall, that they could add him to the starting lineup, get through what they need to get through. You know what's scary and what's crazy all at the same time? They could have detonated their season with everything. And listen, they're dealing with injuries. You can't help injuries. And having Saquon out and having Devontae out, your best players, as offensive weapons, not playing. And Jalen Hurts is, you know, he's not the catalyst of the offense, but he does well as the quarterback of this team. No, I don't think there's any debating that. But they could still possibly and potentially win. They almost beat the Rams shorthanded. This is still a team that has Jalen Carter. It's still a team that has Bond and all of those guys. They still have some really, really fine pieces on this team where they can play some really, really great.
9: But the defense hasn't been playing like the defense has played in year past when
8: and
9: you
8: that's
9: could just
8: true.
9: Rely on the defense. The offense has not run the ball like they've run it in years
8: they
9: past.
8: They have not.
9: Like, you're not beating anybody.
8: And they're still at 2-2. They're still at 2-2 and could have very easily won that game against a Rams team that a lot of people think are, a team that could potentially compete for the Super Bowl.
9: To me, you know what it is kind of crazy is that the Eagles, with all that has gone on, like, now this division doesn't look
8: so
9: tough.
8: Yeah, it doesn't look scary at
9: all. The Giants is leading the division with a backup without Jackson Dart. The Cowboys, we're going to get into that.
8: Yeah, we'll talk about
9: it. So the division is very winnable for the Eagles. If the Eagles won the division, it would not surprise me, and I didn't think it was possible at the outset of the season. And so I don't believe the Eagles are Super Bowl contenders. They don't have – enough offensive firepower. They drafted a guy in the first round that they did not need, that I don't believe his skill set fits the way the Eagles play offensive football. So I felt like it was a waste of a draft pick in Mekhi Lemon. And so that the Eagles rarely do that. But for them, with Mekhi Lemon and Jalen Hurts and the way they play offense, that skill set, his skill set and the way they don't fit. It's not a match. And so I wouldn't say it's a waste of draft pick because I believe he can play, but I don't believe he's going to be able to play in that system the way he played last year at USC. And so all that being said, it's crazy because the division is bad. They still have a chance. But if they get in, they get in the playoffs, they going to get smacked. But I don't believe they'll get in just because it's just everything. It's just a struggle for the Eagles to score. Everything is a struggle. Everything is hard. And at some point, you got to have some layups. And like the Cowboys had a layup and they missed it. When you have a layup, you got to make the layup. And everything is hard for the Eagles. They're not getting no layups. Everything is a contested shot now.
8: Well, I'll say this. They still have players on that team that can do some interesting things, and that is the Philadelphia Eagles. And since you brought up the Dallas Cowboys, that's the Dallas Cowboys too. Now, I have zero confidence in the Dallas Cowboys that they can turn their season around. I just don't. And that's crazy to think all that talent, all the money that Jerry Jones has spent on improving the defense. You got an amazing, group of receivers playing out there on the offense side of the ball. You perceivably have an amazing quarterback in Dak Prescott, but I just don't see this team trending in the right direction. For Philly, it just hits me in a way where I'm curious as to if they can make the playoffs, even with all those things you said, because I think it's all accurate. But man, just imagine if they are able to find a way to win the NFC East. Imagine if they're able to find a way into the playoffs and maybe make it out of the first round. Who knows? Maybe they don't. But with all the draft capital that they're stacking up, they're fighting through injuries. Once they get healthy, if they get to the point of where they have their entirety of their personnel back that they have existing, this could be a really good team still, and it could be a fine season that they have. And I find it to be a pretty intriguing storyline going into further into the NFL season. But anyways, we'll see how it all plays out. We'll be here to tell you how it did go down and our opinions on it. This is Up On Game. That's DJ Hutchmanzada. I'm LeVar Arrington. And, yeah, we're going to come back. You've heard it. We're going to go into the NFC North. We just talked about the NFC South, but we're going to head into the NFC North. The Bears are taking on the Packers. Looks as though Caleb Williams is listed as questionable, but he's probably not going to play. It's probably going to be Bajan's game to play. And, well, the Detroit Lions. Oh, okay. Not Lions. Not Lions. Okay. They're, anyway, they could be slipping into the abyss, TJ. We're going to talk about that, too. You heard the news about Marvin Harrison Jr. getting traded. We're going to get to those things. And, well, we got a lot to get to. So we're going to take a quick break. On the other side of the break, we're going to go into that NFC North. You're listening to Up on Game. This is Fox Sports Radio. 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

0: Come on. Yeah, this is that good Saturday feel good music. Hope everybody's enjoying their Saturday. Hope everybody's pumped up, feel good. A lot of football going on, a lot of excitement, and you know what? This is Up on Gaming. We're just here at Fox Sports Radio talking that talk to you. You know what I mean? We got TJ Hutchmanzada with us. Plex is out today. That's all right. I'm LeVar Arrington. We're going to carry you for the next hour and 30 minutes, we'll call it. All right. We'll get to Kelvin Shepard. That's the defensive coordinator for the Detroit Lions, because we're going to get to talking about a little bit deeper the other teams in the NFC North. But, TJ, let's first start off with the Bears tilt with the Green Bay Packers. It looks as though, as I mentioned earlier in the show, Caleb Williams is questionable, but probably will not be participating in this game. It looks like Tyson Bagent is going to be the one who mans the helm as the starter. And they're going up against a Packers team that is bringing up the rear. And I mean, the bottom, you know, and I ain't talking Florida. They're not doing very well this year. They're actually in last place in the division, looking atop at the Minnesota Vikings, who have surprisingly gone undefeated, even losing Kyler Murray in the first game that they had. So they've been playing pretty well. And the Chicago Bears yet are in second, even though they lost Caleb Williams to that hamstring injury. They're still hanging in there and holding steady and in striking distance of this Minnesota Vikings team. Looking at this game, TJ, what are you looking for in this matchup? The Packers and the Bears, obviously one of the most storied traditions of rivalry games. They hate each other. They play each other very hard. If you recall, you know, Caleb Williams was walking around with the cheese grater. He might have been the one that started. I'm not sure, but I just remember it got popular off of him putting it on his head. But this does not look like the Green Bay Packers have any real, I don't know, what any real claim to stopping them from putting a cheese grater on their heads for this game. How big is this game to the Packers? How big is this game to the Bears to try to continue pace with the Vikings while Caleb Williams is still coming back from that injury?
1: Man, this game is important. It's a division game, and the players that I know that have played for both the Packers and the Bears say this is a little more than a division game, man. Like, they take playing the Bears if you're a Packers, and they take playing the Packers if you're a Bear. Like, this is almost like a college rivalry game. Like, they really don't matter what the records are. It don't matter how the season is going. This game means something. That sounds like college football. And both organizations, they prepare as such. That week means something. You hear Ben Johnson, like, we trying to make them give up. We trying to make sure that we beat them, they lose their next couple games. They players ain't healthy. Like, he talking real greasy, like he got a heavyweight fight coming up. Right. And so you look forward to the game because the teams really put a huge emphasis on the game. Now, the Bears, they're playing without Caleb Williams. But this ain't Bears team beat the Eagles without Caleb Williams. So now you have Tyson Bagent starting. The Packers really need a victory. The way they've been playing, that offensive line has been a mess. The defense has been all over the place. I mean, as soon as Jordan Love dropped back, it's like dudes all in his face. He's not getting the time to throw the ball. And so where do they figure this out offensively? I mean, they signed dudes is on the streets at the start of the season. And the Packers are signing these offensive linemen that weren't even on the team, and they're probably going to play tomorrow. And so that may be a really good thing, or it may be a really bad thing. The Packers got to figure out how can they be more efficient offensively. All the people that said Caleb Williams shouldn't have screamed like that when Caleb Williams been out a while, so it's a legit injury. Mm-hmm. Can Ben Johnson continue to work his magic with a backup quarterback? Because that's what he's doing. like they have played very well as a team with Caleb Williams out of the lineup. And so you got to get a coaching staff credit for that. But I look forward to this game because of the emphasis that both teams and coaches have put on it.
0: Jordan Love has struggled this year. This offense has not been as explosive. You mentioned them not having time. You mentioned the guys being brought in off of the streets. I'm just curious your thought process. If you are LaFleur and you have the duties of navigating this game, knowing how big it is and knowing this is something to be made mention of, that this could put you, clearly on the radar. And I always say, you know, my saying is once you're on the radar, you don't get off the radar. I ain't never seen somebody go on the radar and then get off of the radar. So eventually you get deleted. They gonna get you if you're on that radar. This could be one of those games that squarely puts the focus and the attention in Green Bay on LaFleur as the leader of this team moving forward. If you're LaFleur, what's your approach to this game, TJ?
1: Get rid of the ball quickly. Let's keep Jordan Love upright. Let's get Jordan Love some easy completions early. Like, when you watch the game, it's almost as if they're not even blocking. This the National Football League. Like, everybody can play. Y'all can't be this bad. You cannot be this bad as an offensive lineman if you're a Green Bay Packer. And, I mean, you can't really talk to him like that, but you damn near have to talk to him like that.
0: Are we testing manhoods in the meet? You used to be able to do that.
1: Testing the manhood. It ain't so much about it's testing your manhood. You want to still be in the National Football League?
0: So you're testing the job security.
1: Yeah, you have to. And it sucks, but you got to make an example out of one player. And it sucks to say that, but you got to make an example out of one player. And when they see that, it's like, what? They did that?
0: They got rid of him? Like what they doing with your boy Marvin Harrison?
1: We got to be on our P's and Q's now.
0: They could do it to any of us. That's what we always used to say.
1: Yeah, you fire that warning shot. If they doing it to him, everybody is on the table.
0: Everybody will fall in. Yeah.
1: And so it has to be that type of fear. And I know LaFleur comes off and he's a nice dude, but your job on the line now. And so you have to be able to protect Jordan Love and give him some time, but get him some easy completions. The defense has to play better. You know, they gave up a lot to get Micah, and Micah's still on the mend from his knee surgery. So you're missing a big piece. But again, it's the National Football League, man. Y'all got to figure this out.
0: All right, as you guys know, we do up on game, down on game later in the show, so we will get to the prediction of the game later on. That's not coming out today, right here, right now on this segment, but I'll tell you what is coming, some updates and some trending from our guy, Mr. Isaac Lowenkron. What you got in the trending news world, Mr. Isaac Lowenkron?
2: I got a Maserati that's about to drive away from the desert. Hello, fellas. NFL Woo. Media reporting the big news today that the Arizona Cardinals finalizing a deal to trade away receiver Marvin Harrison Jr. to a presently unreported destination. Harrison was informed just this morning that he will be traded. Oh, that was not his reaction. No. Sorry, I accidentally pressed the wrong button there.
0: Anyway,
2: he will be made inactive for the Cardinals game tomorrow against the Lions. The Houston Texans are thought to be one of Harrison's potential destinations. He was drafted fourth overall in 2024. This season, however, 5 catches on 13 targets for 85 yards. NBA ESPN reports Golden State Warriors guard Brandon Podziemski has agreed to a 5-year, $110 million extension. In college football right now, Nebraska has a 3-0 lead over 7th-ranked Indiana, 6:24 left in the opening quarter. Texas A&M, a 3-zip advantage at 14th-ranked Missouri, 4:46 left in the opening frame. Central Florida has taken a 14-7 lead at number 18, Oklahoma State, 2:37 left in the first quarter. Central Florida's Kewon Jenkins with a pair of touchdown passes.
0: Kewon Jenkins from the Jenkins boys.
2: There you go. You're familiar with them. Right. Nice. Two touchdown passes, including a 12-yarder for the lead a moment ago to Josh Derry. And the Pitt Panthers, ranked number 25, up 7-0 over Mr. Happy Pants in North Carolina with 4:57 left in the first quarter on a 2-yard touchdown run by Lavelle Wright. Guys,
0: okay, Pitt.
2: All yours, yeah.
0: Appreciate it, Ilo. Appreciate that update. Okay, I told you guys, as promised, we're going to talk about this Detroit Lions football team right now. They're they're not doing very well, and they're on the brink of slipping into the NFL season abyss. TJ, like, they're almost to that place. Can they really come back? Nah, they can't come back. It ain't even up for question. They're that close, and a lot of people are talking about how poor the play of the defense is. It's one of the worst ranking defenses in the National Football League. Well, the defensive coordinator, Kelvin Shepard, who's a former player, former linebacker, Cabal too, he was asked about blitzing Bryce Young and going after him. And this is what the Lions defensive coordinator had to say, TJ.
3: It's always a risk reward to blitzing. It feels like you guys have felt the risk of that more than the reward so far. With the personnel that you have, what can you do schematically to make those blitzes more effective?
4: Those calls were the right calls. Those calls were the right calls. And I leave it at that.
3: Last Sunday then Shep, when Bryce Young goes 8-for-9 against the blitz.
4: Yep.
3: What's the disconnect between the calls and the execution?
4: Those are private conversations that we have that I'm going to keep in-house. Those calls were the right calls.
0: All right, TJ, when a coach says that, let's just place it in the context of he's talking about the wide receiving core with Chad Ochocinco on it, with Pantene Man himself in his prime when he actually really could take off and fly and leap buildings in a single bound and all that good stuff. And the rest of y'all, I mean, y'all were loaded. And the coach comes out and he says, well, you know, the calls were good calls. I ain't going to go into the details of why our receiving core isn't doing what they need to do or why they're not producing the results that we're looking for. But the calls are the good calls. Those are internal conversations. The calls are the call. How are you looking at that as a player, TJ?
1: Man, listen, I'm going to just say what I don't like what he just said at all. I don't know Kelvin Shepard. I know he played at LSU. I know he played in the league as a linebacker. Me and him operate very differently, obviously, from hearing that. We operate very differently. I feel like I'm a leader amongst leaders. I've always felt that way. My teammates have always looked at me as such. Every team I've been on, anybody can tell you I've been a leader and a captain everywhere I've been. And when you have grown men that look at you like that, that's a responsibility.
0: That's a major responsibility.
1: That's a responsibility.
0: Indeed.
1: And for you to turn around and say those calls were the right calls, you're basically insinuating that the players didn't execute. If you are 100% correct, Coach Shepard, in what you're saying, you always fall on the sword. That's the responsibility of a leader. We always, like, I'm coaching right now. We 8-1. The game we lost, I felt we should have won. And you know what I told the players? We lost this game because of me. Don't worry about it. I'll be better. I'll make sure we play them again or we put in a situation like this again. This won't happen. It's on me. You always take the blame as a leader. Was those calls bad calls? Yes, they were bad calls. If the players didn't execute, it's a bad call by me because I didn't coach them up enough. That's what you say. To put all the blame on the players, man, the players ain't going to fight for this dude no more, man. Mm. You can't say that. You cannot. It's a responsibility.
0: What would you and Chad be saying if y'all sitting in the locker room, that joint just played on a sports channel and y'all saw him say that in the press conference?
1: Depends.
0: What are y'all saying to each other?
1: It depends on my relationship with the coach. Like, if I really don't like him,
0: okay, say you respect him. Let's go with you respect him.
1: Oh, we going to – that was –
0: going straight to his office.
1: The play call was right. I'm straight to his office as soon as I see him. It don't matter if it's in the office, it's walking in the locker room, it's in the lunch room. It don't matter where it's at. I'm saying something.
0: What you gonna say?
1: So I don't know what I'm gonna say. It depends on like if we super cool. If y'all super cool,
0: what you gonna say?
1: So you gonna act like them calls were really good. You really gonna act like them calls were really good. So now you know when I get and do this interview, I'm gonna let them know.
0: All right, now if y'all not cool, what you gonna say?
1: Bro, your weak ass, just like that. Your weak ass making them calls and gonna try to blame us, boy. Yo, they need to get your ass up out of here for real. Yo, that's what I'm gonna say. And everybody know it. Like, you know, it's crazy because I be saying, like, I be doing all this talking and stuff like this, but the players that I play with, they know.
0: Hey.
1: The players that I play with, they know I'm gonna say
5: that. I ain't been in the locker room with you, but I've been in situations.
1: They know I'm like, hey, I'll give you a quick story real quick, right?
0: Spectrum of communication skills.
1: I give you a quick story. So one time, the guys in the locker room, we with the Bengals, obviously. They was like, man, our practice is too hard. We literally had dudes getting IVs for practice. That's how hard we were practicing, right?
0: Mm-hmm.
1: And so everybody complaining in the locker room. So they like, man, y'all, you got to go talk to Marvin. They tell me, y'all go talk to Marvin. I ain't the one cramping up, right? So, you know, I'm the leader of the team. I go talk to Marvin.
0: Right.
1: Me and Carson Palmer, I swear this is a true story. We go talk to Marvin. Man, Marvin was hot. Me and Carson Palmer, Marvin Lewis in his office. We like, coach, we practicing too much, too hard, too long. Guys getting IVs, da, da, da, da. Normally Coach Lou, he would communicate. He'd go back and forth. It'd be a dialogue. Mm-hmm. He wasn't feeling good that day. He was like, you know what? You guys think you know everything? Threw the script at us. Y'all gonna run practice today then. Y'all got it. Like, and he was yelling. We like, coach, what you tripping on, bro? So you know me, I'm like, come on, Louie, coach, you gotta calm down, bro. I said, all right, I'll run it for real then. You really want, okay, I'm gonna run it. And he gave me the script.
0: Yeah, we're
1: We didn't run it. He came down like 30 minutes later and he was like, I don't care if they're cramping up. I don't care if they think praise. This is what we need. And I was like, I bet. I mean, I did my part as a leader. I went and talked to the coach. He wasn't feeling it. And I did what I could do. But when you are a leader, you got to fall on the sword for your players, man.
0: Mm-hmm.
1: You have to fall on the sword for your players. When you blame them, the relationship is over. At least it is for me. And so it's going to be very interesting to see how they move forward with this relationship defensively and defensive coordinator. That's going to be very interesting.
0: Mm. That's TJ Hushmanzadeh, y'all.
1: How you reacting, LeVar, to that? No, how you reacting?
0: Oh, bruh, if I hear a coach say something like that, because here's what I'm thinking immediately. This is just how, you know, you've been around me a long time. You know, this is just how my brain works. And it's funny because I get labeled to be, like you said, if you're going to make a mistake, you make a mistake. Right. Here's the thing. I'm pretty cerebral. So the moment I hear that soundbite, you know what? The first thing I'm saying is call out names because you already called out the players. When you said it's the right call, and we had this conversation internally, if you felt it was the right call, if you had the conversation internally, you don't have to address it at all. It's already been addressed. So, you know what I would, you know, and this is what I'd be thinking. Shouldn't that coach, like you on offense, and you, if you're, say your locker's right next to mine, I'd be like, TJ, if that's what he feels, and he already had the conversation with us, which, yeah, he had the conversation with us. Like, he said who did what, and this is how it went wrong, and this and that. Wouldn't the best way to have addressed the media to been like, we've already addressed what we need to do to improve our defense, but I appreciate the question. That's how I would have responded.
1: And that's what I'm saying, LeVar. It's like, we both have different views on how he addressed it. But we don't like how he addressed it.
0: Yeah,
1: feels the same way.
0: You're saying you're right. You're saying you were right and somebody was wrong. And it's not, your ranking
1: is together.
0: Our ranking is the same ranking.
1: But the leader should always take the blame.
0: Always take that weight off everybody else.
1: That's what I believe.
0: Well, that's what leaders do.
5: I don't care. This new generation, I don't care. That's what leaders do. They take on the weight and they accept the challenge and they go from there. I felt like for him to be a former player, that's wild to me for him to say that, for the simple fact that linebackers get blamed for everything. We catch the brunt of everything. Something goes wrong, we catch the blame for it. That's just what it is. So for him to be a former LB and to be a defensive coordinator, your team is ranked at the bottom in pretty much every category in defense. You cannot jump out your face with some, and I don't know him as a person, TJ. I don't know him personally. I know his game. I've looked him up before and know his game, but I don't know him as a person. And all I can say is that when you come across in an interview response that way, it says arrogant written all over it. Like, you sound like one of them coaches that try to dog cuss out your players, think you're better than your players, and your S don't stink. That's what it sounds like to me, whether that's who he is or whether that's not who he is. It was a mistake. I don't know if he would think that he would want to take that back and answer and respond differently than what he did. It doesn't sound like it. It sounded like his conviction was his conviction, and everybody has their part to play in these three phases, and our phase of the game has to do what it needs to do and deliver what it needs to deliver. But in the end, when you lose your Warriors, bro, if there's no trust between Warriors and leaders of Warriors, man, them swords and them weapons can turn on you. You know what they do in the battlefield when you're a liability, even if you're on the same team. If we are not foxhole, and it requires you being deadly focused, still-eyed focused, no noise, no breathing too loud, hold your water. When we fire, we fire. If you that dude up in there and you've lost the trust of us, you out of there.
1: It's a wrap.
5: It's a wrap for you.
1: And they are already horrible on defense. Oh,
5: so
1: yeah.
5: There you go. So you gotta believe that if that's what your defensive coordinator is coming out and he's doing, there's bigger issues that are going on that exist with this Detroit team and with this Detroit defense in particular. But that's just my take on it. Y'all can think how y'all want to think. And hey, you have our social medias. You have the X. You have the Instagram. Shoot us a shot. You know, let us know what you're thinking. And by the way, be sure to subscribe to Fox Sports Radio's YouTube channel. Just search Fox Sports Radio on YouTube and you'll see all our best videos from all our shows. Hit the thumbs up icon, comment away. Let us know whose take you agree with, whose takes you don't agree with, and just search Fox Sports Radio on YouTube and subscribe. All right. We're going to come back on the other side of the break. We're going to close out the hour with this Maserati Mo, Marv going to somewhere else. I'm interested to hear what TJ has to say because you were just talking about he has
1: I feel
5: to
1: like,
5: more
1: I feel like
5: week.
1: I spearheaded. I think I feel
5: you
1: like I
5: have.
1: Spearheaded this, bro. I spearheaded this.
5: Your hate might have led to him leaving.
1: It wasn't no hate. It was what's best for him. I spearheaded this campaign. They need to give me my credit because I did this.
5: We're going to talk about it. Yeah. On the other side of the break, that's TJ Hushmanzada. I'm LeVar Arrington. This is Up On Game. 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
21: Three staccato cries of Mayday and an eyewitness report of a mid-air explosion is about all that is known this morning of the British Columbia air disaster, which yesterday claimed 52 lives.
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5: All right. Welcome back into the show. Yeah, this is Up On Gang. It's Fox Sports Radio. We don't have a lot of time. We've got a couple minutes, but make sure you stay dialed in, locked into hour two. We're going to get to some game previews, Seahawks, 49ers, one in specific. But before we get out of this break, just real quick, what's your reaction to this whole trade situation in Arizona with Marvin Harrison Jr., TJ?
1: I love it. I've been saying this for weeks. They don't value him. Give him a fresh start. The Cardinals, get him out the locker room so y'all can avoid answering these questions every day and every other week about this. I've been saying this for a while. Nobody was saying this. I've been saying this. And this is great for both parties. I believe the Cardinals can get a second or third round pick. And Marvin Harrison Jr. can get a fresh start with a team that's going to give him an opportunity to be what he was. Now, he has to be accountable for his shortcomings in Arizona and fix those. If he does that, he can go on and have a hell of a career.
5: Okay. I think it's interesting, maybe a tad bit even peculiar, but we'll see how it all plays out. Obviously, both parties, both sides believe that that's the conclusion that you just said, TJ. So I'm curious to see if it is. I know Allo said it could be the Houston Texans. They could use some real help.
1: His quarterback in college that love him.
5: We're going to keep talking football. This is Up On Game, Fox Sports Radio. Hour 2 coming next.
0: Everybody has an opinion about football. Who's going to win? Who's going to have a big game? And what the coach should have called? Trust me, I've heard plenty of them. Hey, it's Marcus Allen, Pro Football Hall of Famer, NFL MVP, Super Bowl champion. And this football season, I'm partnering with Underdog. Because when I played, there came a point where opinions didn't matter anymore. The ball was coming to me. I had to read what I saw in front of me, make a decision, and commit to it. That's something I've always loved about competition, and it's what I like about Underdog. You got a pick you believe in, put something on the line, and lock in. 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More than $2 billion have already been won by players. So stop sitting on the sidelines with your tape.

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9: And here's what you need to know.
10: NFL media reports that the Arizona Cardinals are finalizing a deal to trade away receiver Marvin Harrison Jr. to a presently unreported team. Harrison was informed that he'll be traded this morning and will be made inactive for the Cardinals game tomorrow against the Lions. The Houston Texans are thought to be one of Harrison's potential destinations. NBA ESPN reports Golden State Warriors guard Brandon Podziemski has agreed to a 5-year, $110 million extension. In college football, Nebraska has taken a 10-3 lead over 7th-ranked Indiana 1 minute into the second quarter on a 10-yard touchdown run by Nisaiah Hunter. 14th-ranked Missouri ahead of Texas A&M 7-3, 4 minutes into the second quarter. 18th-ranked Oklahoma State and Central Florida tied at 14, 6 minutes into the second. I'm Isaac Lowenkron.
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15: Well, all right. And just like that, we are in hour two of this fair.

0: show. Hope you guys are enjoying the games that are on this weekend. Hope you're at the games, you're having a good time, but doing it safely. You know, if you're at home watching it on the television, enjoy it and do what you need to do, how you want to do it, but make sure you're being responsible as well. All right. Listen, we got a lot to get to and not a whole lot of time to do it. We're going to preview the Bills and the Rams. It's interesting. There's some real criticisms out there about the Bills, but I don't know. They're a pretty good team. And, well, we'll get to up on game, down on game as well and put our picks in and see how we did. And you can compare how you did versus how we did from last week's choices. But let's start here, TJ. The 49ers, they're playing against the Seahawks. Niners are 4-0. The Hawks are 3-1. They had a surprise and let down and let one get away. But this could easily be a 4-0 versus 4-0 matchup that's taking place. First off, do you think these are the best two teams in the NFC? And how big of a game is this? I'll say this before you go. I have always been a harsh critic of the 49ers. I know you know this. I always say the window is almost closed with the 49ers, and they just continue to find ways to win. And need I say, even somewhat, maybe in a dominant fashion. I mean, if I were to choose a MVP of the league right now, I'm not so sure that you don't go with Brock Purdy in that conversation as it applies to today. What's your take on this Niners team, and what's your take on this matchup? Because this is a battle for NFC West supremacy.
1: Well, I'm not choosing Brock Purdy as my MVP, but as long as the San Francisco 49ers have Kyle Shanahan as head coach and play caller, they are going to be successful. His track record has shown that. Mm-hmm. Every year he's been there, they in contention. Every year. Obviously, some years they're in greater contention than others, but they always right there. If his best players stay healthy, they got a real shot. They have a real shot at winning the Super Bowl. And thus far early in the season, his best players have stayed healthy. And so I just think he is a hell of a play designer. He calls the right play at the right time. And he's one of them coaches that he a player coach, but he ain't taking no from nobody. Mm-hmm. And it has to be that way. Brock Purdy is playing extremely well. Raheem Morris coordinating that defense has done a great job. And Bosa has been out. Your best pass rusher's been out, and y'all still going to work. Mm-hmm. And so that's just the Niners. When you look at the Seahawks and what they've done in a short period of time with Mike McDonald's the head coach is unbelievable. You get there, you transform the defense, bam, you win a Super Bowl. And he doesn't have a bunch of household names on that defense. They just understand the structure of the defense, how the coach wants it executed, and they execute it. He is a great coach because they don't really give up big plays. They're in every game. They may have a bad game here and there, but for the most part, they play 17 games, bro. They're going defensively 15. They locked in. Mm-hmm. And that's when you know a team is well coached, when they understand the structure and how the coach wants the defense ran. This is going to be a hell of a game tomorrow. This is going to be a dog fight. It's a divisional game, but not only, you got two very well-coached teams. The 49ers, offensively, well-coached. Defensively, well-coached. And you go to the Seahawks, and you have the same exact thing. And so I look forward to this.
0: You know, again, I don't know why, but I've always felt like I don't understand how they get through all of these injuries and are able to continue to be the type of team that they are. I don't know how you're able to, you know, have Brock Purdy be so, so successful. I mean, we look at some of these other quarterbacks in the league, around the league, that are suffering or struggling to be able to find their way. And you see somebody like Brock Purdy who's doing like, I don't even know what the dance is. I don't even want to mess up saying what the dance is because cats might revoke my street cred if I guess the wrong dance. But he was doing his dance when they scored that touchdown, and he was doing it with some real confidence. I just think that it's interesting that with everything that they go through a aging Trent Williams, a all but washed up Deebo Samuels comes back in a last, you know, ditch deal to play. People thought he was overweight, couldn't run anymore, couldn't play anymore, and all he's doing is dealing in San Francisco right now. I'm done betting against them. They, whatever it is that Kyle Shanahan and that coaching staff has been able to figure out in maximizing the potential of what their players do, they've done an excellent job of doing so. It's dangerous with Kittle. Kittle's back. He looks good. So obviously the injuries that he's dealing with, in the past, he's looking like he's back to form. And as you mentioned, I mean, I don't know. Is Joey Bosa isn't out for, I mean, not Joey, Nick. Is it Nick?
1: He's
0: Nick
1: out
0: Bosa.
1: With a calf injury.
0: But he's not out for the entire season.
1: No, not for the season. No.
0: Yeah.
1: No.
0: I think they get him back. So if you're talking about getting one of your best pass rushers, your best pass rusher back on the team, and they're still playing really well without them, if they can stay healthy, this is a seriously dangerous team. The one thing I'll say about the Seattle Seahawks that I really, really like about them is that they are very, very businesslike in their approach. You can tell from week to week, they don't roller coaster ride. Some teams, some organizations, it's like big week, went up, bad week, went down, you know, up, down, up, down, up, down. They just seem like they're like a boa constrictor. Like the more teams fight, the tighter they squeeze. And they just have this understanding. I know they got renicknamed the dark side. I like it. I actually love it. I love the branding of it. I think it totally matches and meets the personality of this team. I think this is a very, very big game for the simple fact that this is not only two of the better teams in the NFC. This is two of the better teams in the National Football League. And I don't know. This could be a foreshadowing, a previewing of what's to come in the playoffs. I mean, I believe both teams will be right there. It's going to be interesting that one of those teams will have to be a wild card team to be into the league, so, or into the playoffs. So, right? It'll have to be a wild card, right?
1: Yeah, that's them and the Rams. Only one person can win the division. One team can win
0: and
1: the division.
0: And we ain't even brought up the Rams.
1: Right. That division
0: we ain't
1: is
0: even
1: loaded.
0: Brought up the Rams. Yeah, yeah. And so it'll be interesting to see how that all plays out, TJ, because these are two dominant teams. And I think, honestly, in the end, I'm high on Minnesota, but I wouldn't be afraid to say these two teams are the best offering that the NFC side of the conference has had to offer.
1: Minnesota is a one-sided team right now. They all defense. They all defense. Until this offense comes and joins the party in Minnesota, Minnesota not doing
0: Can't
1: nothing.
0: Give it to them. Okay.
1: No.
0: Okay.
1: Come on, man. They could barely score points.
0: So
1: they
0: we could
1: all defense.
0: I will say this. I believe, depending on how Caleb recovers from his injury, you got to have the conversation. That Bears team might transition into being one of those teams that you say.
1: Hey,
0: is
1: as long
0: the
1: as
0: team.
1: The Bears continue to just stay afloat while he's out, there's no need to rush him back. You let him come back when he's as close to 100% as possible so that his game is not affected. How he wants to play is not affected. And they're doing that without him. And so there's no need to rush him back. When he comes back, he'll be 100%, and hopefully they can pick up where they left off.
0: Yeah. Well, we'll be here to talk to you about it. And I'll tell you right now, it's going to be pretty interesting. And I'll tell you what else is going to be interesting. That Rams team that we're talking about, they got a Monday night fight against the Buffalo Bills. That's a pretty good team. Could be the best team that the AFC has offered. Could be a foreshadowing, a previewing of what the Super Bowl could look like. Who never knows? I don't know. It could unfold that way. We got the Bills and the Rams Monday night. We're going to take a break. And on the other side of the break, That's what we're going to jump on. We're going to jump on that, and it'll get us closer and closer to our weekly picks and up on game, down on game. So make sure you stay tuned in. That's TJ Hushmanzada. I'm LeVar Arrington. Plexico is out today. That's all right. We're going to keep knocking it down. This is Fox Sports Radio. We'll be right back. Hey, listen up, y'all. Real talk. The right audio, it changes the whole vibe. Whether you're locked in at the gym, getting that pump on, or, you know, you're grinding through a commute, you're stopping, people are honking their horns, they're frustrated, it doesn't matter. 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

0: TJ Hutchmanzada. I'm LeVar Arrington. This is Up On Game, and you're listening to Fox Sports Radio. It's the weekend, and it's some great games going on right now. Hope you guys are enjoying the college football slate. We've been talking NFL because y'all get y'all fill of college football conversations when y'all get done listening to us. For now, we're going to just keep on keeping it real with the NFL and what we got going on with that. And there's a big one on Monday night between the Bills and the Rams. Now, it's interesting because we are looking at a Buffalo Bills team that is, well, they look pretty good, TJ, but there have been some concerns raised about Josh Allen. There have been some concerns raised just about where this Bills team can go as the season goes on. Right now, they're at 3-1. Some of their impressive wins have been just that, impressive. They go up against a team that, well, they have high expectations, but they haven't started out the gates as fast as some would have liked, going up against the Los Angeles Rams. And this is one of those curious teams because they could catch fire at any point in time, and you don't want that to be your week. So when you see this game taking place this Monday against these two teams, what exactly, and by the way, it is in California. It is at SoFi Stadium. So there is that as well, the travel component of going from the East Coast to the West Coast. What's your take on it, man? What are you feeling about how we should be looking at this matchup, and how important is this game? It's two good teams, but you would assume that this is probably a bigger game, more of a game that you would want to see the Rams do what they need to do in this matchup. But how do you see it?
1: This is two teams that are serious Super Bowl contenders. Trying to find their way, really. The Bills started off the season obviously hot, and I wouldn't even call it a letdown. They played a divisional opponent that was the AFC representer of the Super Bowl in the New England Patriots and lost. And it was a shock. Wait. Mm-hmm. They lost to the Patriots? But the week prior, they overcame, I believe it was five turnovers to beat the Chargers. You turn the ball over five times in the National Football League, you're losing that game. Mm-hmm. And they overcame that. And obviously the Rams, you know, they start the season. They lose to San Fran in Australia. Myles Garrett ends up having knee surgery. Aaron Donald doesn't play. And so they get Puka back last week. And was it last week, 2 weeks ago? Last week, I believe it was, yeah. And he played extremely well. They now full. Aaron Donald coming back. Missed last week's game with a back injury. Still don't have Myles Garrett. And so these are two teams that they're going to be there at the end. The Bills going to be there at the end in the AFC, and I believe the Rams going to be there at the end in the NFC. And so this is somewhat of a measuring stick for both teams.
0: You know, when I look at it, I think it's a bigger game for the Rams because of what the potential all of it represents for them in the NFC. You know, they have so much, I guess, fanfare behind them, so much hype behind them. And you're right, some of these injuries are key injuries. I mean, especially on the defensive side of the ball with Myles Garrett being out. Now, I think the book is still out on Aaron Donald. I think he can be a guy that really impacts the team, but having a 2-year layoff coming back, you know, I think he can have an impact, but to look at him as being the catalyst of the team, I think is a little bit misleading if that's what you're hoping for. I think he'll be good, and I think he'll give them meaningful and impactful snaps, but I don't know how much I'm basing him being like an ultimate game changer and game closer like he was right before his retirement. But that's still a testament of how good he is because he's able to come back after that layoff and still have an impact. But nonetheless, this is a team that is still struggling to find its way this season. And games like this, you can't let them get away. You can't let them get away from you. And so I think it's a much bigger game for them. But now looking at the Bills, if the Bills were to drop this one after losing to New England the way that they did, I think, TJ, I think it opens them up to a tremendous amount of scrutiny if they were to let this game go. So even though I think that this is a bigger game for the Rams to win, I really think the stakes are higher for the Buffalo Bills to win because they're expected to win. And I think that it's a team that comes under a lot of scrutiny, a lot of criticism if they're not able to win this week against, you know, against this Rams team that is seemingly still trying to find its ground and its footing on being the type of team people predicted them to be.
1: It's going to be a game where you're going to get both teams a game. Both teams a game. And Aaron Donald coming back, nobody felt like, oh, it's going to be like riding a bike. Man, the dude had been out 2 years. You give Aaron Donald 4 or 5 games, and I truly believe he going to be right back to where he was at. Giving 4 or 5 games, you know, the speed of the game, getting his eyes right. The soreness, just how your body feels physically. Once he gets those games out of the way, I believe he gonna be just as good as he was. And then when they get Myles Garrett back, you can say it's a wrap. Like, without Myles Garrett and Aaron Donald, they have a very good defensive line. With them, man, you just cross your fingers and hope the O-line can block. It don't matter who, like, I look forward to watching them play the Niners again with Trent Williams when everybody is healthy. That's going to be a battle. I look forward to watching them go against a Seattle team that is very good on both sides of the ball. I thought Seattle would fall off this year just because Kubiak leaving would be a blow to their offense. And man, they ain't fall off at all. If anything, they just picking up right where they left off. So this division is going to be tough, but this Rams Bills game for me is going to be a very competitive go down to the last possession, whoever makes the most mistakes type of game.
0: All right. We're going to get to our predictions, obviously, in the next segment to close up the game, wrap up the show on Up On Game. But we got a little bit of time before we go to ILO. Let's go into another game where I think is an intriguing matchup. You have the surprisingly impressive 3-1 Raiders. They went head to head, toe to toe with the Kansas City Chiefs. Nothing to be ashamed of. Could have won the game, in fact. They're really good right now. Is that for real or is that for fake? We'll ask you that. And also, they're going up against a Patriots team that got a good feel-good victory, obviously, against the Buffalo Bills, which is a big one for them to try to get back on track. What's your take on this game? How should we be viewing this, the previewing of this Raiders versus, who am I? Why am I blanking? The Patriots.
1: Raiders versus the Pats.
0: Raiders versus the Pats.
1: The Raiders are – I wasn't in on the Raiders. I wasn't. I felt like, you know, they beat the Dolphins first game of the season. I'm like, they ain't played nobody. The way they just played the Chiefs, and there's no moral victories in the National Football League, but the Raiders, they've gotten my attention. The Raiders are a lot better, and it just goes to show you, man, coaching matters in the National Football League. Understanding how we want things done as a coaching staff matters. Having coaches that cannot coach, having coaches that can teach what the head coach and the coordinators want. And so you must give Kubiak his credit on how he's come in to the Las Vegas Raiders organization, and he just changed the culture structurally. He's done a hell of a job, and he should be applauded for that because the Raiders were bad last year, so bad that they had the number one pick. And they
0: good
1: just
0: enough
1: went,
0: this year to keep him on the sideline. Ain't that crazy?
1: And they just went toe-to-toe with the Chiefs that are undefeated. Like, that game could have gone either way, and so the Raiders are a very good team, and I didn't think they would be. I didn't. I felt like they should tank and do this, and Kubiak was like, nah, bro, I don't know what tanking is. We about to win, and they're very competitive, and they have a good football team. And the Patriots, on the other hand, they started off the season and was like, bro, what's wrong with Drake May? What is Drake May doing? Was last year a fluke? And then they beat the Patriots. I mean, then they beat the Buffalo Bills. The Patriots did. So now it's like, okay, have the Patriots righted the ship? Have they figured out, you know, how to play successful football? You know, there's a lot of noise in Foxborough with the head coach in the offseason and, you know, things going on in his personal life. And so maybe that could have been a problem. But they seem to have figured out what was wrong early in the season. So this is going to be a good game. And people don't, you know, last year, first game of the season, the Raiders beat the Patriots. First game of the season, the Raiders beat the Patriots and probably thought we was going to have a great season. And all they did was parlay that victory into the first pick. And so, I look forward to this game. I would probably lean more Raiders just because of the consistency that they've shown, this early in the season. But the Patriots in the last couple games have looked pretty good.
0: All right. Well, I'll say this. I'm a believer in what I'm seeing in Las Vegas. Can't believe I'm saying this, but I think that there's something to the structure that's been put in place. There's something to the belief that is there, and it's playing out with, I believe, I know this sounds crazy, TJ, and you call me crazy, and it wouldn't be the first time, but I think the Tom Brady effect is real, man. I really do. And
1: he was
0: I
1: not think, a, wait. I got to cut you off.
0: Go ahead.
1: Correct me if I'm wrong. The Tom Brady effect is real? Tom Brady was there last year.
0: Yeah, you gotta get people. You gotta give them time.
1: No. See, no, we make like we can't do this. We gotta stop doing it. He was there last year. They was ass. The Clint Kubiak effect is real.
0: Okay.
1: Like, Brady was there last year.
0: When did Clint Kubiak come in?
1: This year.
0: Who you think probably helped bring him in? Who you think was part of that decision making?
1: Who helped bring in Pete Carroll last year? So, like, and I'm a fan of Brady.
0: I mean, people can make mistakes,
1: so,
0: right?
1: Right. This is my thing is I don't want Clint Kubiak to not get the credit that I feel he deserves. He's turned this around because we can say the Brady effect as well. Well, Brady was part of them hiring Pete Carroll.
0: Yeah,
1: he was
0: right.
1: Part of that. And so it didn't work.
0: But he's also part of Clint Kubiak. Getting
1: so that. he gonna get all the credit until he get it right.
0: I didn't say that he's gonna get all the credit.
1: So
0: TJ Hushman,
1: I'm giving Kubiak his credit because all these people that made all these decisions last year, they were there. They were present. Kudos to them for realizing they made a mistake. But I got to get this to Kubiak because all the same people were there except Kubiak.
0: All I'm going to say is you got to have the ability to pick people that can get that credit that you're talking about. And I think that's the Tom Brady effect because otherwise I just think that they were just changing coaches like they were changing their pants. I mean, it's a daily thing, and who knows if it was going to happen. I thought they should have gave some of these coaches, including AP, biasly speaking, they should have gave them more time. Regardless, the decisions were made. They were made quickly, and this one led to Kubiak getting the helm, and they're doing well. So how about this? We'll just agree that they both deserve their credit, and that we'll see if that credit – ultimately, TJ, can continue to be credit that we
1: hey, 90-10. 90-10. That's how I put it.
0: Okay. That's fair.
1: If you want to give him some credit, he can take a little slice of the pizza, but you got the smallest slice ever.
0: Well, I'm not going to fight it because I don't have a dog in that fight, to be honest. All I do know is that dude wins, and this Las Vegas team is now winning. And we'll see if it can continue. How about that? That's what we're going to say. We're going to keep some breakdowns going on. But first, let's get a trending from Mr. Isaac Lohenkron. He'll let us know what's going on right now in the world of sports. What you got, sir?
2: All right, LeVar, number 7, Indiana playing at Nebraska. Both teams 5-0. They were tied at 3 late in the first quarter. Here was Kyle Crooks on station KLIN.
3: Pistol snap, play fake, toss it on the reverse. Here's Hunter, left side 10 at the 5! Inside the pylon! Touchdown, Husker!
2: And that's where we stand right now. Nebraska leading seventh-ranked Indiana 10-3. They now have 20 seconds remaining in the second quarter. Yeah, Nebraska could have taken the lead. They got down to about the 17-yard line, but Indiana forced a field goal attempt, and Nebraska just missed it wide to the right. 14th-ranked Missouri ahead of Texas A&M 10-3 with 19 seconds left in the first half. Central Florida has just come back to tie at 18th-ranked Oklahoma State. It's 21-all with 13 seconds left to play in the second quarter. Number 25, Pittsburgh, holding a 10-7 lead over North Carolina. That game is at halftime. You're right over there, LeVar?
4: Yes.
2: All right, just checking on a fellow human being. Number 16, Florida, tied with South Carolina 7-7. They're 2 minutes into the second quarter. Big news in the NFL. As NFL media reports, the Arizona Cardinals finalizing a deal to trade away receiver Marvin Harrison Jr. to a presently unreported team. Harrison was informed he's going to be traded this morning. He will be made inactive for the Cardinals game tomorrow against the Detroit Lions. And big news out of the National Hockey League. The New York Rangers just announced that star goaltender Igor Shesterkin is out for the season due to right knee injury. Shesterkin won the Vezina Trophy as the NHL's top goalie in 2022. Just last week, he became the first Ranger goalie ever to score a goal himself. Here to break down the ramifications of the Rangers' goaltending situation moving forward, Fox Sports Radio hockey insider LeVar Arrington. LeVar?
1: Oh, it's bad. It's all bad.
2: Great analysis as always on the NHL, LeVar. In the NBA, ESPN reports Golden State Warriors guard Brandon Podziemski has agreed to a 5-year, $110 million extension. Hey, you weren't wrong on that Rangers analysis. Back to you.
1: Yeah, but you were wrong on Nebraska taking the lead if they would have made that field goal. So just a correction. The Indiana Hoosiers are in Lincoln losing right now to the Nebraska Cornhuskers. They could have actually took a larger lead on Indiana. So this is a good one. I mean, that's a big time game, and this is a big time game for Matt Rhule and that Nebraska Cornhuskers team to be able to see what they can do. That'd be a big win for his career. Maybe as big as the one he did when he brought Temple into State College and was able to beat the Penn State Nittany Lions as that head coach. But TJ, let's jump into this Broncos-Chargers game before we get to the break and before we get to up on game, down on game, our picks and our choices on the teams that we believe will win and the way they'll win with the over, the under of it and the amount of, you know, what's going on. This is an interesting game because you have the Broncos, who now Sean Payton comes out, he takes the play calling duties away, clearly not happy with where the team is right now, still speaks highly of his offense coordinator, but yet nonetheless, he's taking command of calling the offenses. You have a Chargers team that brings in Mike McDonald and McDonald, which one is it? S or no S? I mess it up every time. S or no S? McDonald?
5: Yes, McDonald, not McDonald's. Yeah.
1: All right. Because that sounds like we about to go to one of his restaurants. It has not meshed well with Mike McDonald and Justin Herbert. It has not meshed well with
5: Mike
1: with
5: McDaniel.
1: Harbaugh.
5: Mike McDaniel.
1: McDaniel.
5: That's
1: not
5: what
1: McDonald.
5: It is.
1: Yeah, McDaniel.
5: Yeah.
1: Thank you, sir. Thank you. All right, there we go. Mike McDaniel. It hasn't, whatever the name is, that's kind of what this offense is right now. We don't know if it's McDaniel or McDonald, TJ. Where do they go? And again, I'll ask this question as I've asked for the other games. What is a bigger, like, is how big is this game for the Chargers and for the Broncos, who were one game away from making it to the Super Bowl last year, an injury, some would say, to their starting quarterback away from making it to the Super Bowl last year at 2-2. How big is this game? I feel like this is one of the biggest games of the weekend. What's your take on it?
6: Biggest game of the weekend for who?
1: I think for both teams. I think for both teams. Because the Chargers, I mean, there's still a way that they can salvage the season. Now, I doubt it's for the playoffs, but to improve dramatically and get to where they're trying to get to in terms of a successful year, I feel like that this would be a great start to be able to get
0: a 2-2 team, a Broncos team that's searching, obviously, for some footing, some ground and improvement. That would be, in my estimation, the reason why who's the head coach? Who's the head
1: of
0: coach?
1: Who?
0: Why am I blanking?
1: Of who?
0: Of Denver Broncos.
1: Oh, Sean Payton.
0: Sean Payton. He takes over the play calling. I just would think that that's the reason why you're going to take over the play calling, that you still feel like the identity of this team and what this team can accomplish is still there. It's still on the table, and it's not lost yet. He's taking it over. I just feel like that puts the spotlight purely on Sean Payton. Like you mentioned earlier, coaches take the pressure on. He's taking the pressure on. He's trying to make this thing better. I think this is a big game, and I think it's a big game for both teams.
1: It's a big game for the Broncos. This is a season-saving game for the Chargers. And so the way the Chargers have started is mind-boggling to me. It really is. I felt like with McDaniel coming in, the way he calls plays, his formation structure, the way he tries to move guys around and just kind of create doubt in the defense, just slow them down slightly. It hasn't worked with Herbert and the Chargers. Herbert has not played well at all. Leads the league in picks. And so they got to figure out what can they do to unlock Herbert and get him playing better. When I say they, it's Harbaugh and McDaniel. The buck stops with them too. What are we doing that Herbert isn't understanding and he's not playing well, because he's played well his entire career up until this point. And so they got to figure it out. This is a season saving game for the Chargers. So they will be picking in the top three. And so what can they do? And for Denver, man, it's like riding a bike to Sean Payton. He's taking over play calling duties. Man, he's been doing this his whole career. Sean Payton is Sean Payton because of his ability to call plays. The offense has not been clicking. And so, hey, I got to take this over. I got to get us back to where we need to be. Mm-hmm. And I don't want the Chargers to find a mojo against us. And I think that's why he chose this game. And so the Chargers have the talent. But your left tackle, who you've paid a ton of money to, is out. Your right tackle, who you drafted in the top five out of Notre Dame, Joe Alt, is out. And so can this offensive line that has been a mess up the middle now protect Herbert? And can Herbert not throw the ball to the opposing team? It's going to be an interesting game. The Broncos have a really good defense, but they missing. They starting two corners. So let's see what happens.
0: We got to get to a break, but just super quick, At what point do we start to question if Herbert playing well is just all we can expect, not next level franchise quarterback, major contract quarterback guy? Does that conversation become a conversation this year, TJ?
1: He's already that guy, major contract guy, like franchise quarterback. He's already that guy. Hmm. So we've already crossed that bridge. He's that guy.
0: Is that deserved?
1: Yeah, it's deserved. Now, is it deserved this year? No.
0: Do I put him in the same category? Do you put him in the same category as Mahomes and Allen and Lamar Jackson?
1: I don't.
0: Yeah, I don't.
1: To me, it's four quarterbacks. It's Patrick Mahomes, it's Lamar Jackson, it's Josh Allen, and it's Joe Burrow.
0: But wouldn't we say that we were expecting – but weren't we expecting guys like Trevor Lawrence and Justin Herbert to transition into that?
1: No. Hey. I wish Plaxico was on here, because all that trash he been talking. TJ, you said Trevor Lawrence was gonna be this. TJ,
0: they balling.
1: Look at Trevor Lawrence now. It just, hey, everybody races a little different. Trevor Lawrence now.
0: That ain't Justin Herbert right now.
1: It's not Justin Herbert this year. It's been Justin Herbert in years past until he got to the playoffs. In the regular season, Justin Herbert has been money. Up until this season, he's not playing well this season. And it's up to the coaches and himself. Justin Herbert has to take some responsibility as well to figure out why.
0: Why take is some that responsibility, the case? Justin Herbert.
1: And so what am I doing this year that is causing me to play this way that I wasn't doing last? He has to figure that out. And I believe he will. But the coaches, that's why you're a coach. You got to help him figure that out. You got to, in essence, hold his hand to figure out, okay, look, this is what I see, blah, blah, blah. And the shortcomings that the coaches and the play calling is having and that he's having, we got to get rid of that and we got to make it better. But
0: that's TJ.
1: I wouldn't put him with them guys. It's them four, then it's everybody else.
0: That's TJ Hushmanzada, everybody. And listen, if you missed anything today, that's okay, because the show you want to hear and catch is on podcast. 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
19: Hey, you know how the world's kind of in a real scary place right now with the horrible stories we hear about every week? I'm Robert Evans. I'm a journalist, and I cover the international fascist movement. And in 2019, July of that year, I decided to do something a little bit different. Instead of covering horror, I wanted to go look for hope. And I found it in a place you might find kind of unlikely, northeastern Syria. The region I visited is known as Rojava, and when the Western media covers it, they mostly just refer to these people as the Kurds. Since 2013, a loose alliance of revolutionaries over there have been fighting to not just drive back ISIS, but to establish something of a utopia, an egalitarian, feminist, eco-conscious community in a place that previously had known mostly war and terror. In the Women's War, I'll take you to this place, and I'll introduce you to the revolutionaries fighting to build it. Brave women who battle for equality with an AK-47, with a spade, and with a pen. Follow me as I travel to a land of war and hope, a place trapped on the edge of utopia and oblivion. I'm Robert Evans. 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

0: Come on. Come
1: man,
0: on.
1: We in the club today, baby.
0: Hey, man. Lorena be having it popping off. Shout out to Lorena back there. Shout out to Bo Benson. Little Ray Ray. Ray Ray's our girl. Like, that's I know she works on the Ben Maller show, everybody out there, but that's she's two pros in a cup of Joe. I mean, everybody should know that. And she has the helm this morning. So shouts out to you, Lorena. Appreciate you being on
2: Thanks,
0: the show
2: Mark.
0: And making sure it runs smoothly. And speaking of that, she'll be with her crush after this show concludes. That'll be with the JKS show, and we're not
2: Jonas!
0: Saying that. There you go. We got Jonas Knox coming up immediately following this show, but we don't have a lot of time. Let's get to it, Bo. Let's knock down these up on games, down on games.
3: Time for some picks.
4: Are you up on game?
5: Hey, let's crank this up. Let's crank it up.
3: Or down on game.
6: Get down.
0: All right, what you got, Bo? How we do last week?
7: Both you guys went 3-3 last week, so we're just going to start this week. Of course, me being a USC alumni, you being Penn State legend LeVar Arrington, we're going to do USC at Penn State.
0: Okay.
7: Penn State, a 1.5-point favorite in their whiteout game tonight. The total, 54.5.
0: Go ahead, TJ. And don't say I'm piggy-tailing you off this one.
1: Hey, what's the spread? What's the spread?
7: Penn State, 1.5.
0: Favorite.
1: Man, they just lost last week. I guess I'm going to go with these old Penn State Nittany Lions. I'll take the under.
0: I'm gonna take the over on the points, and I do believe Penn State will cover today.
7: All right, big rivalry game tomorrow. The Chicago Bears mourning the loss of Mike Ditka take on the Packers in Green Bay.
0: Shots out! I meant to do that. Shots out to Mike Ditka too. By the way, thank you for that.
7: Bears.
1: He's from Pittsburgh area.
0: Yeah,
1: ain't he?
0: West PA guy. West PA.
1: Yeah.
7: The Bears a 1.5-point favorite here. The total 46.5.
0: I think they're going to cover.
1: Favorite.
0: I think they're going to cover, and I think it's going to be the under on the points.
1: I'm gonna go with the Green Bay Packers, and I'll take the under. They cannot lose to a backup.
7: All right, real quick. Buffalo Rams Monday night. Rams 3, total 54.5.
0: No, I'm money lining. Buffalo's going to win that one outright.
1: Oh, perfect. I got the under in the Rams. I knew it. Perfect. Love it.
0: Hey, you were good on last week with the Carolina Panthers. Shouts out to all y'all. Enjoy the games this weekend. Jonas Knox coming at you next.
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9: NFL media reports that the Arizona Cardinals are finalizing a deal to trade away receiver Marvin Harrison Jr. to a presently undetermined team. Harrison was informed this morning that he'll be traded and will be made inactive for the Cardinals game tomorrow against the Lions. Cardinals drafted Harrison 4th overall 2 years ago. This season, he has just 5 catches on 13 targets for 85 yards. In college football, Nebraska has a 10-3 lead over 7th-ranked Indiana 1 minute into the third quarter. Indiana's 21-game winning streak is on the line. Number 14, Missouri, up 10-3 at halftime over Texas A&M. Number 16, Florida and South Carolina tied at 10 with 2 minutes left for the second quarter. 18th-ranked Oklahoma State and Central Florida tied at 21, 2.5 into the third. I'm Isaac Lohenkron.
10: Perhaps you had better start from the beginning.
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You know, it would be nice if everybody could hold up their end of the bargain in the world of football, in the world of sports, as a matter of fact. 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You can always find this show on the iHeartRadio app. It's true. You can listen to us wherever you are. It doesn't matter. You could be in Guam. You could be in Puerto Rico. You could be in Mexico. You could be in Duluth. You name it, you can listen to us there. You can also find us on hundreds and hundreds of affiliates all across the country. We will be taking you live all the way up until 4 p.m. Eastern Time, 1 o'clock Pacific. And if you're listening on the podcast, we appreciate you.

0: doing so. And you know, it is a it feels like one of the bigger days in college football. If you just look around and you see the schedule, and obviously, you know, everybody's pointing to Georgia and Alabama, and you got a hurricane that's impacting things, and you got two of the best teams in the country, and all of that is awesome. But one of the things about college football is that it's built on tradition. All right, there's certain traditions that make the sport go, to where you get teams and players who maybe don't even know the entire history, and they're playing for little gadgets afterwards, whether it's an axe, a jug, you name it. There's all sorts of battles and rivalries and in-state and out-of-state, and that's what makes college football great. So it's all these traditions, right? And all these things that you look at and go, why do you guys do that? And then you come to find out, okay, there's a backstory behind it. It's kind of odd, but okay. I can remember covering South Carolina and Clemson when I was covering a lot of college football when I lived in South Carolina and worked at a radio station in South Carolina. And they started telling me about this tradition. I don't even know if they still do it, but this tradition where Clemson fans, when they would go to a bowl game, would only bring $2 bills. They would bring $2 bills. They would stamp it with an orange tiger paw. And that's what they would use to spend when they would go to cities that their team would be playing in a bowl game. And the reason for that was afterwards, when all of these local places were, you know, looking at all the cash they had made from the bowl game being in town, they would have all of these $2 bills with little tiger paws on them. Now, the only reason that resonated with me is because my dad, for some reason, for years had a collection of $2 bills. I have no idea why. I don't know. That was just his thing, right? Some people collect stuff. Some people collect sports cards. Some people collect figurines. They're sneakerheads. My dad liked $2 bills. I don't know why. To this day, I have no idea why. But it's just one of those traditions that college football's built on. And I say all that to say this. One of the other traditions that's been lost for seemingly a long-ass time now is Nebraska football being good. It seems like it's been a long time since Nebraska football's been good, or at least, at the very least, been a team that you look at and go, hey, that's a powerhouse. That's a legitimate powerhouse in college football. Bo Pelini had a run at Nebraska, and he was actually, upon further review, a really good coach at Nebraska, but that wasn't good enough. And there's just been and up and down, can we find our guy? You know, they tried to bring in Scott Frost. That was a disaster. It just, the whole thing just wasn't working. But now you're sitting here watching in the second half where Nebraska, who, by the way, I believe is 0 in their last 30 against ranked opponents. That's a real stat. Nebraska's got a 10-3 lead over Indiana. Defending national champions, who, by the way, have the ball, driving to start the second half. And Joel Klatt made a comment on the broadcast, because Joel Klatt obviously played quarterback at Colorado. Colorado-Nebraska is one of those great traditional rivalries. And Joel Klatt said, man, there's something about this place. It would be better for the sport if Nebraska was good. And he's 100% spot on. That's one of those traditional powerhouse programs. I don't have a dog in the fight. I couldn't care less who wins Nebraska, Indiana. I didn't bet on it. I didn't have a pick on it. I mean, if you want to know the God's honest truth between me and you, because I know nobody's going to tell him this, between me and you, Brady Quinn on his Quinn's Win segment that we do Friday on Two Pros and a Cup of Joe with me and
1: Quinn's
0: yeah.
1: Wins.
0: I mean, it's got everybody, you know, just disrobing. People can't get enough of it. Oof. But Brady Quinn did have Nebraska plus 7.5 in this game. So again, I don't have a dog in the fight. I'm just saying if for some reason Indiana could win by more than 7.5, I think it would be tremendous for our show. All right. So that's the only thing I'm hoping for. But other than that, if Nebraska does win this game, it is great for college football. It's one of those traditional powerhouse programs that this sport is built on. It's why when a team that hasn't been good in the NFL or the NBA, or they say, you know what, it's better when this team is good. It's better when this, and it's not because people want other teams to lose. It just feels a little bit more comfortable. It's comfort food. You know, on a rainy day, you turn to something. On a hot day, you turn to something. When college football needs something, you turn to traditions. You turn to powerhouse programs. And as it stands right now, Nebraska could be on the brink of pulling off an upset at home for the first time in 30 games against a ranked opponent. Indiana settles for another field goal. And at least at this point, Nebraska, a tradition, a powerhouse, has got a 10-6 lead at home in the second half. Jonas Knox here, Fox Sports Radio. I did want to mention this because I think this is a new way to go about doing business. As Isaac Lohenkron mentioned, to start off the update at the beginning of the hour, the Arizona Cardinals are finalizing a deal to trade Marvin Harrison Jr. All right. So that is, that's what's happening. So Marvin Harrison Jr., is going to be traded. We just don't know where. You know what I mean? Like, we're just not quite sure. But at least you know we're going to be trading him. And it does make you wonder, so why don't you know? Because the teams that we're hearing about at this point, we've heard, look, everybody's trying to, you know, put the Indianapolis Colts in the conversation. Like, hey, the Indianapolis Colts could be a destination for Marvin Harrison Jr. Why? Because his dad played there? Okay, like, is that why this is? Okay, but the Indianapolis Colts are there. We got it. We're also hearing about the Houston Texans. All right, so the Houston Texans, a team that has not won a game all year, feels like their problem is we just need another weapon on offense. I don't know if anybody's ever watched the Houston Texans play this year. Unless Marvin Harrison Jr. can run the football, I don't really see that as making a whole ton of a lot of sense. Just doesn't seem like that would work there. The Houston Texans are a bad football team. All right. I know, and I'm with you. I picked them to win the division. I'm with you. Like, I get it. I didn't think Jacksonville was all this, and Jacksonville clearly is. But the Houston Texans are a bad football team.
1: They stink.
0: They're not good. They're winless on the year. They can't run the football. They tried to address that in the offseason. They traded for David Montgomery. I think he's got a yard and a half on 200 carries at this point in the season. So if this trade makes sense for the Houston Texans and there's a reason behind it, I can't find it. I know they've been banged up at the wide receiver position a little bit. I get it. But their problem is they can't run the football. Offensively, C.J. Stroud hasn't been that bad. Defensively, they've not been able to get the stops that you were used to them getting stops in the playoffs last year. Everybody assumed that defense last year in the playoffs, if they could just get competent quarterback play, they were going to a Super Bowl. So defensively, they've been flawed so far. Dallas ran up on them all game last week and then turned around and, you know, defecated down their leg on primetime on Thursday night. So at least we know Marvin Harrison Jr. is going to get traded. All right, that news is out there. We just don't know where. We're hearing Houston. We're hearing Indianapolis. And it's kind of a unique way to handle this whole thing. I kind of feel like Adam Schefter and some of the insiders are a little bit perplexed at this point. They're looking at this going, you know, normally we've got a deal and we've got a deal to a team. Instead, we've got a deal which says a lot about Marvin Harrison Jr.'s tenure with the Arizona Cardinals. The fact that they're like, hey, we don't know where we're going to trade him. We just don't want him anymore. And if we're being honest, it has not worked. It's not that he's a bad player. It's not that he's been bad since he's been there. He's just not been the player that they thought he was. So at some point, maybe during the course of this 2-hour extravaganza, we are going to know where Marvin Harrison Jr. gets traded to. Unfortunately, right now, for you, me, and every other insider, nobody has a clue. At the Jonas Knox on X, at Jonas Knox on Instagram is where you can be a part of the fun as well, too. We will be taking you again live all the way up until 4 p.m. Eastern time, 1 o'clock Pacific. We are going to have the usuals coming up later on. We will have another edition of Do You Care? That'll be yours later on this hour. That's where we're going to tell you the brutal truth about stories you've been force-fed over the past few days here in the world of sports. We're also going to have another edition of Knox Locks, a scorching hot start to the season for Knox Locks. Scorching hot. So all of that'll be yours here on this two-hour extravaganza. Up next, though, two teams in the NFL are full of crap. And I'll tell you who they are right here on FSR.
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0: Jonas Knox, Fox Sports Radio. Coming up a little over 10 minutes from now, we're going to hear comments from a real heartless soul. Some would say the coldest, heartless soul on sports talk radio today. And that'll be yours here a little over 10 minutes from now on Fox Sports Radio. By the way, quick update for you. In the Indiana-Nebraska game, so Nebraska holds Indiana to another field goal, gets the ball back, driving downfield, and then an awful interception in Indiana territory. So now the Hoosiers have the ball back with Nebraska, who had an opportunity to either kick a field goal, who knows, maybe get in the end zone, extend the lead a little bit. And so now they've given Indiana a little bit more life. So the Hoosiers, with under 5 minutes left to go in the third quarter, are trailing Nebraska 10-6, but a little bit of momentum there on the pick Nebraska, you know, fired up just an awful pass towards the goal line, picked off by the Hoosiers. So now Indiana's got the ball back, trying to make some noise there in Lincoln in the second half. All right. So I did want to mention, because so one of the great things when you know somebody's full of crap and yet they still try and pass it off as if they're being honest or they're being real or they're telling you the truth, and you know and they know that they're lying, is one of the great exercises in the history of mankind. I actually almost respect it. When somebody is such a liar and so full of it, and they're trying to tell you and convince you to your face that whatever it is that you hear and whatever you're hearing and whatever they're saying is the truth, when both of you know that it's not, is really a joyous moment for everybody. And that's currently happening in the NFL. This is great. So obviously we know that there was a trade that took place in the NFL this week. All right, not the Marvin Harrison Jr. trade to somewhere. We just don't know where. But the Baltimore Ravens and the Philadelphia Eagles made a trade. Cam Jurgens, the center for the Philadelphia Eagles, currently in concussion protocol, by the way, was traded to the Baltimore Ravens. The Ravens, you know, after losing Tyler Linderbaum, their starting center last year, a guy who was, you know, arguably the best center in the league, they'd lose him in free agency to the Raiders. The Ravens have been trying to figure out the center position, and they've gone through, I think, three or four different centers, a couple of them on IR. It just hasn't worked. They've been trying to stabilize that position, and so they cut a deal, traded away a couple of draft picks, bring in Cam Jurgens, who's a really good player for Philadelphia. Philadelphia has a guy, Drew Kendall, that they liked in that spot. Howie Roseman said, look, you know, we feel like with that, the picks, the draft capital, we can go forward with this. And so, you know, Cam Jurgens ends up going to the Philadelphia Eagles, or ends up going to the Baltimore Ravens. And so, of course, you start to hear more details about it. And the detail that has come out now is that the Baltimore Ravens actually sent two of their doctors, their chief medical officer and their head trainer, to the Eagles training facility Wednesday morning, so that they could do a physical on Cam Jurgens. And the reason they wanted to do that is because they didn't want another Max Crosby situation on their hands, where they traded for Max Crosby and then he failed his physical. We didn't want to go through all that. So what we did is we took the initiative. We sent our doctors to do the physical before the trade, so that way we wouldn't have any sort of issues like the one we had in the offseason with Max Crosby. And so Adam Schefter has glowingly pointed out that other teams may follow suit to avoid that sort of an incident that took place in the offseason. You know, why announce the trade and then do the physical? We're going to get the physical done now and then announce the trade. We don't want to mislead anybody. Yeah. They're full of crap. Right? The Baltimore Ravens are full of crap. They know they're full of crap. But they're trying to pass this off as if you won't know that they're full of crap. And that's why I'm here to help you. The Baltimore Ravens made a trade for Max Crosby in the offseason. Right? Everybody knows that. They also knew that Max Crosby was coming off a surgery and was a little bit banged up, and it was going to be a little bit before he was 100%. They knew that. There was no secrets. There was no anything. What happened was Baltimore got cold feet and then realized, you know, maybe it would make more sense if we put our money elsewhere. Like, why don't we just go get Trey Hendrickson and then go that direction? And that way we're not having to worry about an off-season surgery and all that stuff. They go, like, oh, okay. But then they're going to pass it off with, ah, oh, but he failed his physical. Oh, okay. All right. And then all these months later, they're going to say, well, we want to avoid all of that. We want to let everybody know this is on the up and up, okay? We were not happy about it. Schefter even writes about it in his article. Nobody was happy about it. Baltimore wasn't happy about it. Las Vegas wasn't happy about it. Nobody was happy about how things transpired. So they want to make sure that they don't go down that road again. It's all crap. And here's the best part. The Baltimore Ravens have company in this whole thing. You know who else is full of crap? The Raiders. Because one of my favorite stories that has come out since the Max Crosby trade didn't get finalized, one of my favorite stories to come out is how, you know what? He was always meant to be a Raider. We're so happy to have him back. Oh, yeah? Then why'd you trade him? You know what I mean? Why'd you trade him? Oh, listen, we love the guy. You do. Then why'd you send him to Baltimore? Because I got news for you. Do you think the Raiders were thrilled that that trade fell apart? Do you think the Raiders were happy that Max Crosby failed his physical? Were they held at gunpoint? Did Eric DaCosta hold a sawed off in the Raiders building and say, give us Max Crosby now, only to find out, oh, there's nothing in the chamber? No, no, no, no, no. The Raiders were a willing participant in this whole thing. They signed off on the deal. They were happy to trade him. They were happy to get the draft capital for him. And then once it fell through, they said, well, he's meant to be a Raider. It was meant to be. Cut the crap. You wanted him gone. That's why you traded him. It's not as if got expansion draft and, you know, we didn't want to part ways with him, but we had to. And no, no, no. You wanted to trade him. That's why the deal got done. It wasn't as if there was some sort of an issue and my, you know, there was a salary cap problem, but no, we tried everything and there was a debt. No, no, no. You wanted him dealt. You wanted him gone. You wanted the draft capital. And then once it fell through, oh, God, you know, forget about all that stuff. It's why you talk to enough people in the know who told you before the season, hey, look, that deal's not done, by the way. Yeah, the Max Crosby to Baltimore's done. And who knows whether or not the Raiders and Ravens ever do a deal again. But if the Raiders get off to a bad start, it would not surprise anybody if Max Crosby got dealt before the deadline. Those were comments heard by all sorts of people in the offseason. But it's just funny how, upon further review, Baltimore's going to let everybody know that, hey, man, we're trying to do stuff on the up and up here. Okay? We don't want to go through that again. What? Like, what are we talking about here? Why don't you just be honest about the situation? You knew the guy was banged up. You knew it was going to take time for him to come back. And if I'm not mistaken, Max Crosby's played this year, and it's been pretty much the same Max Crosby. Same thing. And if I'm not mistaken, I think Trey Hendrickson's been banged up this year. So this idea where we're going, you know, from the fallout of the Raiders and the Ravens, Max Crosby trade, you know, Baltimore wants to make sure that they do things the right way moving forward. They want to avoid that. They weren't happy about what happened. Cut the crap. Baltimore's full of it, and so is Las Vegas. You both knew what the trade was. You both signed off on the trade. Let's not pretend that upon further review, it was best for both sides. No, no, no. What was best for both sides is that you complete the deal. That's why you agreed to it. At the Jonas Knox on X. at Jonas Knox Show, or excuse me, at Jonas Knox on Instagram. Yeah, we changed the IG show page. Whatever. Got it done. At Jonas Knox on Instagram. By the way, be sure to subscribe to the Fox Sports Radio YouTube channel. You can search Fox Sports Radio on YouTube. You're going to see our best videos from all our shows. Don't stop there. Hit the thumbs up icon and comment away. Let us know whose takes you like. Even the ones you don't like, just search Fox Sports Radio on YouTube and subscribe. All right, it's coming up next here. We are going to hear from, I would argue, one of the most heartless individuals to ever crack a mic in the history of sports talk radio. That'll be yours here coming up in just a couple of moments from now. But for all the latest, we turn it over to the one, to the only, to the magnificent Sir Isaac Lowenkron.
1: Gotta tell you, you disappointed me again. When you were referring to the most heartless person in sports radio, I was frankly anticipating and even more frankly hoping that you were gonna say that was me.
0: But it is.
1: Oh.
0: No, we're going to get to that.
1: Well, as usual, you teased it improperly.
0: No, I teased it very properly.
1: Okay.
0: You ought to be ashamed of yourself.
1: Oh, wow.
0: That'll be discussed here shortly.
1: Okay, good. So I take back my disappointment. I'll replace it by being disappointed in you in other ways, but in this specific way.
0: You sound like my wife.
1: I appreciate that. Well, yes, we have seen the TikTok videos. Speaking of disappointment, if you're an Indiana fan, yeah, you won a national championship. Yeah, you're on a 21-game winning streak, but right now you're pinned at your one-yard line with 1:36 left in the third quarter, trailing at Nebraska by a score of 10-6. Yeah, Nebraska just pinned Indiana on its one-yard line. 14th-ranked Missouri up 13-3 over Texas A&M. 2:17 left to play in the third quarter. How about this? Number 16, Florida, hosting South Carolina. They were tied at 10 with 2 minutes left to play in the first half on WNKT.
2: 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They'll run it. No, they'll throw it.
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4: Step into a Slim Jim. Oh, yeah.
1: Hey, come so on, it happened. What? What? What's your problem?
0: By the way, what is his name? The South Carolina play-by-play.
1: Todd Ellis.
0: What? Yes, Todd Ellis. The great Todd Ellis.
1: So South Carolina up 17-10 over Florida at halftime. 18th-ranked Oklahoma State leading Central Florida 5 seconds into the fourth quarter, 24-21. And North Carolina has come back to take a 14-10 lead at number 25, Pittsburgh, underway in the fourth quarter. Yes.
0: South Carolina stinks. It's actually... it's not great. And then they got Steve Spurrier out there, you know, celebrating. I believe it's the anniversary of a Gator National Championship.
1: Wait a minute. You mean the team or the state that you once lived in?
0: No, the team. Listen, okay. I love South Carolina. South Carolina's great.
1: Even though they're leading on the road at Florida.
0: Yeah, but like Steve Spurrier's out there because I think it was the 30-year anniversary of the Gators National Championship team. I think I saw Spurrier out there giving a speech.
1: Okay. Yeah.
0: And, you know, obviously Spurrier coached at South Carolina, and there were some really good South Carolina teams when Spurrier was there.
1: Oh, absolutely.
0: Really good.
1: Yes.
0: And like really talented teams, like a lot of guys that, you know, went on to great NFL careers.
1: Yeah.
0: And you just to see what South Carolina has become over the past, I think they've lost 8 straight games to SEC opponents. Shane Beamer, their coach, who everybody loved 2 years ago, he's on the hot seat. It's just a disaster. But the state South Carolina is awesome. Worst drivers in the world. But I would say if you can get out to Charleston, maybe the most underrated city in America, Charleston, okay. South Carolina. It's tremendous.
1: So you actually think the South Carolina drivers are worse than California drivers? 100%. And specifically Southern 100%. California drivers?
0: 100%.
1: How
0: yes.
1: so?
0: My truck
1: my
0: is
1: truck.
0: Over 20 years old.
1: All right.
0: In 20 years of driving it with 408,000 miles on it, that truck has been dinged by another car twice. Both of those happened at a Piggly Wiggly parking lot in Charleston, South Carolina, within 2 weeks of each other. The worst.
1: What are the odds?
0: They are awful. And they know this, too. Anybody in South Carolina, you know this, too. Ooh. You're bad. There's certain people are good at certain things, and then there's certain people that are bad at things. Ooh. South Carolina, you're bad at driving.
1: Okay. All right. Well, I have some follow-up questions here because it sounds like they actually, that was a parking lot situation instead of on the open road. By the way, I had a really interesting, entertaining thing that because of your interruptions, I'm going to have to push to the next hour, which is actually a subtle tease. See, that's even more subtle than your famous teases. So I hope you were taking notes. Finally, NFL meet. Yeah.
0: How about Ilo, the stripper of sports talk radio? Just a tease.
1: Excuse me. I'd appreciate you if you would refer to me as the burlesque dancer or exotic dancer of sports talk radio. Okay. I mean, let's keep it classy.
0: All right.
3: Anyway, people too.
1: Finally, NFL media reports that the Arizona Cardinals are finalizing a deal to strip away receiver Marvin Harrison Jr. from their wide receiver room, trading him to a presently undetermined team. He will be made inactive for the Cardinals game tomorrow against the Detroit Lions.
0: Have you ever heard of that before, ever?
1: What?
0: Hey, we're going to trade him. We just don't know where yet.
1: This is really the first time that something like this has happened. You know, because everybody leaks everything to everyone in the NFL these days, but I've never heard, okay, we're going to, look, he's out of here. We're trading him. We just don't know to who. We just want him out. We just want him out.
0: And then you get like insiders are throwing out possible. Well, you know, the Texans have been rumored and the Colts have been rumored. All right, do you guys have a team or no? Or are we just speculating?
1: The local reporters a short time ago for the Colts and the Cleveland Browns have just said, okay, it's not us. So maybe we'll find out where he's going by process of elimination, which I'm sure is a real ego booster to Marvin Harrison Jr.
0: Unbelievable.
1: All right, so what's this about me being the coldest person? And because I'm not saying I disagree, but
0: okay. All right, so a little behind the scenes here for people listening. So the anchors, the update anchors, will send out a news feed to everybody internally here at Fox Sports.
1: Oh, Jesus! Is this about this again?
0: Okay, it's basically a detail of all the things that have happened in sports, and I read all of them because I think you guys do a great job of sort of summarizing what's happening in sports, what has happened, news, scores, et cetera, et cetera. And so yesterday, obviously, was a sad day for a lot of people in the Chicago with the

from everybody. The president spoke about it earlier. You had, you know, sports media luminaries talking about it. Just the impact he had on the game, a Hall of Famer, first tight end to ever be inducted to the Hall of Fame, you know, Super Bowl winning coach, just a legend. Like, you can't discuss the NFL without talking about the great Mike Ditka. And Isaac Lohenkron was such a touching tribute to Mike.

0: If you remember listening to this, MS, then remember this. 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
0: First things first in the herd to your sports teams. 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

0: Jonas Knox, Fox Sports Radio. Coming up top of next hour, a little over 10 minutes from now, somebody in the NFL is pissed, and I don't blame them. You will hear from that individual, again, a little over 10 minutes from now. A wild scene in Lincoln where Nebraska extended their lead over Indiana 17-6 with about 12 minutes to go in the fourth quarter. Only to the very next play give up a long touchdown reception to Nick Marsh for the Hoosiers. So now Indiana's cut the lead to 17-12 with a two-point conversion attempt try coming up here in just a moment. It has been a really fun game, really physical game. Both teams laying the hammer, especially early in the first half. And Nebraska looked like they had extended the lead, and the way this game was going, it seemed like it was a long shot for Indiana to come back. And then one play, Josh Hoover on a long touchdown throw, and now we've got the Indiana Hoosiers lining up to go for two with under 12 minutes to go there in Lincoln. So we'll keep you updated, obviously, throughout the course of this show on that game. And you can follow along on X at the Jonas Knox and on Instagram at Jonas Knox as well, too. Right now, though, it is time for this.
1: There are so many stories in the world of sports, and most of them are a complete waste of time.
2: TMZ reports.
1: Now,
0: let's get kinky.
1: Here's some of the big stories from the last week. But Jonas, the real question is, do you care?
3: I don't care.
0: And for that, we turn it over to the great Bo Benson, who's fighting through the pain to let us know what people have been talking about all week. Bo?
4: Yeah, that's right. This morning, while the mystery team was trading for Marvin Harrison Jr., the Golden State Warriors agreed to a 5-year extension with starting guard Brandon Pajemski. Jonas, do you care?
0: Oh, God, no. No, definitely not. Listen, the only NBA story I cared about, we talked about on the show yesterday, and that was OG Anunoby sliding into the DMs of a dwarf and trying to fly her out to New York.
5: Hey, girl, hey.
0: Yeah, like that's really what jumped out to me as far as NBA storylines. Everything else, not really all that interested. Next!
4: The Valkyrie ousted the Aces en route to the WNBA Finals in just their second year of existence. Jonas, do you care?
0: Well, before I answer that, can I ask you a question, Bo, if you don't mind?
4: Yeah, of course.
0: What's the WNBA?
4: It's the Women's National Basketball Association.
0: Oh, yeah. Next!
4: Your Dallas Cowboys defense is somehow worse than it was last year when it was really bad. Landing in the bottom of the league in various defensive statistics. Jonas, do you care?
0: Yeah, I care. Let me tell you something. That loss Thursday night, I said it the next morning. That's the worst loss of the season. That is inexplicable. I do a survivor pool on KNBC locally here where we have to pick it. You can only pick a team once a season as you go throughout the course of the year. And so you do it week by week. And one of my picks, and I think all of our picks, was Cowboys Bucks because it was a short week. Dallas had just lit up Houston offensively, and Tampa Bay was starting a rookie quarterback. They were banged up. They were winless. Near a double-digit favorite were the Cowboys, and they lost that game outright. Awful performance from America's team. Next!
4: Rockstar Games revealed some of the voice actors that will be the in-game radio DJs in Grand Theft Auto 6. Bad Bunny is one of them. Lana Del Rey and her fan boat husband, also one of them. So, Jonas, do you care?
0: Oh, no, definitely not. But I would say this, man, voice acting is awesome. I remember talking to a voice actor, and I was just, so what's your day like? He goes, well, I wake up, I check my email, I get some scripts, I go into the other room, I shut the door, I record some lines, I send them over, and then I go do something. It's like, that's it? He goes, yeah. That guy made like $500,000 a year. It's like the greatest trick ever pulled.
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7: 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And here's what you need to know.
8: NFL media reported that the Arizona Cardinals are finalizing a deal to trade away receiver Marvin Harrison Jr. to a presently undetermined team. Harrison will be made inactive for the Cardinals game tomorrow against the Detroit Lions. In college football, Nebraska led 7th-ranked Indiana 10-6 early in the fourth. Here was Kyle Crooks on KLIN.
9: Bonner motions right to left on a keep out in front. Here's Calandria, cuts right, breaks an ankle tackle. Now angles on the far right, Kenny, 15, 10, 5. He's all the way. Touchdown, Huskers.
8: That gave Nebraska a 17-6 lead, but then Indiana came right back with a 75-yard touchdown pass from Josh Hoover to Nick Marsh. So with 9:33 left in the fourth, it's Nebraska 17, Indiana 13. I'm Isaac Lohenkron.
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17: You have to say, okay, I'll be part of this world.

So we finally got to hear from somebody in the NFL. And they're pissed. And I don't blame them. 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Jonas Knox, Fox Sports Radio. 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We take you live all the way up until 4 p.m. Eastern Time, 1 o'clock Pacific, end of this hour. But if you are listening on the podcast, we appreciate you doing so. And obviously, we are monitoring the game of the day thus far in college football, where we've got the Nebraska Cornhuskers leading Indiana right now in Lincoln. 17-13 is the score, with under 10 minutes to go there in the fourth quarter. So you can watch that on Fox, and we will keep you posted on that throughout the course of this show, because it could be a major upset in the world of college football. From a point spread standpoint, look, Nebraska was a 7.5-point underdog. They're undefeated. They're a much improved team. And I think everybody who's watched Indiana this year realizes and recognizes

0: is, yeah, their strength of schedule hasn't been all that to start out the year, and they don't look like the same team, the same dominant team they were. Nonetheless, defending national champs, seventh ranked in the country for whatever that's worth, and they go on the road to Lincoln, and they're facing a Nebraska team that's 0 for their last 30 against ranked opponents. So an opportunity for Nebraska to pull off the upset, to shake things up in the Big Ten, and to shake things up in the landscape of college football when it comes to who we think are legitimate title contenders down the road. So we will keep you posted on that throughout the course of the show. Also, a quick update here. Odell Beckham Jr., according to Tom Pelissero, Odell Beckham Jr. has been elevated from the practice squad for Sunday's game at New Orleans. It's still to be determined if OBJ will play, but the move provides insurance with both Justin Jefferson and Jordan Addison listed as questionable. So, for anybody that's interested in Odell Beckham Jr., which to me was one of the more wild conversations to have during the offseason, that Odell Beckham Jr. going to the Giants and everything that John Harbaugh and everybody made of the entire thing, only for him to get 19 snaps and not catch a ball at all, is kind of a crazy situation that we discuss. But OBJ will be elevated, and he will be apparently available if the Minnesota Vikings need him at New Orleans. And if I'm not mistaken, I believe OBJ is going to take J.J. McCarthy's number. So J.J. McCarthy, they thought so much of him in Minnesota, he gave himself a nickname only to be traded and then have a guy who's had 19 snaps the entire year just grab it as soon as he was gone. So body not even cold, and OBJ doesn't care. So we will keep you posted to as to whether or not J.J. McCarthy throws a fit as well, too, during the course of this show on that news that came out. Now, with that being said, I know somebody that is throwing a fit. Maybe not publicly, but somebody that privately is pissed off, and they should be. So the news came out late Thursday that Sean Payton will be taking over play calling duties from Davis Webb, the offensive coordinator in Denver. And so Sean Payton spoke about it and just explained, hey, listen, you know, Davis is a future head coach. I know what it was like. Jim Fossil took play calling duties away from me when I was with the Giants. And then 4 years later, I was a head coach with the Saints. So I know a head coach when I see one, and he's going to be a head coach. And he said all the nice things right after stripping a guy of his play calling duties. So we wanted to hear from Davis Webb. Davis Webb finally spoke to the media in Denver yesterday, and Davis Webb was asked, hey man, so what are your thoughts on getting your play calling duties taken from you? And furthermore, do you think 4 games is enough time to actually come to that conclusion?
1: It's not my job. That's his job. Obviously, I think he answered that. So I think, you know, the world of him and how we've kind of gone about it, really the ownership to our players. And I think, you know, it's not ideal, but the same breath, it's exciting because we're 2-2 through the first 4 games. Our first 3 opponents, I think our 4 opponents were combined 13-3 to start the season. So, you know, welcome to the league.
0: You notice that there? Hey, listen, look at this. It's not my job, but our first 4 opponents were 13-3. Just want to point that out. You know, so the schedule was difficult. All right, just want to point that out. And I got 4 games to navigate that schedule when given the opportunity. He's pissed, and he should be. This is just a friendly piece of advice for anybody out there, right? If you're willing to break up with somebody over a small thing, it's probably a sign you shouldn't have ever been together anyways. You know what I mean? Like, guys, if you get dumped because you left the toilet seat up, there's more there. I just want to let you know. It's not just that. Okay? Like, it's not what ended things. I just want to be clear here. All right? Ladies, if, you know, he decides to break up with you because you were 2 minutes late for dinner plans when there was a bunch of traffic and you ran into some road closures, I got news for you. You were going to get dumped that night or the next night, but it was happening sometime soon. It wasn't just that thing. Davis Webb was demoted 4 games in to having the job against, as he pointed out, teams with that combined record. This was going to happen sooner rather than later. And I think the reason he's pissed is because he's looking around going, why did I come back? I interviewed for OC jobs in other places. I interviewed for head coaching jobs in other places. I came back here for an opportunity because I was told you're going to be able to call plays. Only to have everything taken away 4 games in against that schedule. And he's never once said, oh, well, the offense was firing on all cylinders. Everybody who watched Denver's offense, especially early in games, realized, man, they're not playing well. But you had a lot of players for Denver come out and feel guilty about it. Like, hey, this is on us. Like, this is, you know, like we feel bad that this guy got demoted. And he sat up there for a little while yesterday and just gave all the right answers and get. And you could tell he was seething because he got embarrassed. He got embarrassed because Sean Payton let him know this is the opportunity you have when you come back. Like, you come back here, you're going to be the play caller. That's awesome, man. You know, we just went to the AFC Championship game. We probably would have gone to the Super Bowl if our quarterback didn't get injured. I mean, I've got head coaching interviews in other places, offensive coordinator interviews in other places, but you know what? I'm going to come back to Denver only to find out within a month you're not good enough for the job. And then Sean Payton sells you on the idea of, oh, but don't worry about it. I was a head coach 4 years later. Sure, you were a head coach 4 years later, and I think we can all agree that you were also the benefactor of having Drew Brees as your quarterback. And I'm not saying Sean Payton's not a good coach, but I think you got to add a little bit of context to that whole story. So Davis Webb is pissed, and he should be. If the ice is that thin, you shouldn't be skating on it. If your job is that thin, you shouldn't be walking around on it. Davis Webb walked around on there under the assumption, hey, everything's stable here, only to find out, oh, never mind, there's a crack right over there. I'm going in. Got it. Thank you, guys. Appreciate it. Appreciate the heads up. He's pissed. And he should be. Like, if I were Davis Webb at the end of this season, I got to go, man. I got to go. I got to go do my own thing. Because now, perception is reality. All those head coaching jobs that he interviewed at before, do you think he's going to get those same opportunities this next offseason? Like, you think that's going to happen? Because what's the first thing they're going to ask that guy when he walks into a room? Hey, man, how come you weren't good enough to call plays after 4 games? He got clowned by his head coach. And I'll bet there's players in the building that are like, dude, really? And so now all eyes are going to be on Denver. All eyes are going to be on Sean Payton. All eyes are going to be on Bo Nix, because you already pointed to a fall guy. You already blamed him for the offense's performance. If they go out and struggle again, then what's the answer? 4 games from now, you give it back over to him? Hey, you know what? It wasn't your fault. Here you go. You can take it back again. No, I'm good. I'm good. We'll finish this season the rest of the way. We'll continue as is, and I'll go find my business elsewhere. At the Jonas Knox on X, at Jonas Knox on Instagram is where you can be a part of the fun here on this 2-hour extravaganza. By the way, quick update for you. A stunning turn of events in Lincoln, Nebraska had a 17-6 lead over Indiana in the fourth quarter, 11 minutes to go, only to give up two touchdowns and are now trailing the Hoosiers 20-17 with 4:47 left there at home and a 4th-and-9 upcoming. So we are looking at gag job city by the Nebraska Cornhuskers, who have done this many times against ranked opponents. This one looked like it was heading in the right direction, and it looks like they're going to be giving Indiana the ball back with a 3-point lead and under 5 minutes left to go. And desperation time. Nebraska is going for it on 4th-and-9 from inside their own territory. Incomplete pass, and so now Indiana will get the ball in Nebraska territory, 4:40 to go, and a 20-17 lead. Unbelievable collapse by the Nebraska Cornhuskers, who had all the momentum and everything going their way there at home. But we'll keep you posted on how that game sorts out and figures out and finishes here during the course of this show. Again, at the Jonas Knox on X, at Jonas Knox on Instagram. Up next, though, we are going to tell you about somebody who apparently would not have been a big fan of a huge, huge sporting event that took place over the past few months. That'll be yours right here on FSR.
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0: Jonas Knox, Fox Sports Radio. Just want to apologize to Bo Benson, who just had to sit through a discussion between Lorraine and I talking about leave-in conditioner cream.
1: I think he got some good notes on it, though, to be honest.
0: Hold on. Talking about bleach tips.
2: I mean, I am growing my hair out again, and I do want to bleach the tips, so this is good.
0: Right. Listen, and if you need tips on leave-in conditioner cream, you just let me know, man.
1: And you are a girl dad, so you never know when you might need these hair tips.
0: See, Bo?
1: Look at us.
0: Oh, my goodness. All right, so coming up a little over 10 minutes from now, you are going to hear one of the great quotes of all time. All right, one of the great quotes of all time, somebody who apparently was not a big fan of something that took place in this country over the past several months. We will get into that for you coming up here again a little over 10 minutes from now. I want to give you a quick update around the world of college football. Indiana-Nebraska has been great. This has been a really, really fun game. Nebraska was up 17-6. They looked like they were in a little bit of cruise control. Very next play on offense, Indiana throws a long touchdown pass, and then Indiana scores again. They're up 20-17, but Nebraska does have the ball, 2 minutes to go in the game, at midfield, down 20-17, and looking for their first win against a ranked opponent in 30 tries. So, Isaac Lohenkron will have you updated on that and the conclusion of that game as it happens here live on the air. So that'll be yours here throughout the course of the show. I'd also like to point out, I don't know if this study has ever been done, but Florida right now is trailing South Carolina 24-13. And Florida, this is a team who came off just getting steamrolled last week. And there was all this momentum and all this hype about Florida. Florida's back, et cetera, et cetera. But in this game, of note, there was a lengthy weather delay, lightning in the area there in Gainesville. And I don't know if this has ever been done. I would just say this. Now that college football is got so much money involved and there's NIL and we've got gambling sponsored, like all of these things, and like it just feels like college football is in a really healthy spot. Can one of these stadiums in the South specifically, or in a place that deals with weather delays, could you splurge for breathalyzers at each seat? Because if anybody's ever been through a weather delay at a college football game, the difference in the drunkenness before weather delay and then after weather delay is significant. And I just think you'd find out a lot about your fan base and how people are really getting after it. If we could just install, look, you got cup holders there in some places. I think at the Intuit Dome, where the Clippers, you know, when they're not, you know, coming up with phantom, you know, sponsorship opportunities for some of their players. But I think the Clippers have like vibrating seats, like you're in a movie theater. Like there's all sorts of things that are done at stadiums now. I just think if you're college football, breathalyzer. And if you want to do every other seat, that's fine. But get a sponsor, get somebody, and let's show people what we're working with here. All right, don't hide from it anymore. Most of these places sell booze in the stadium anyway. Celebrate it. Breathalyzer at every seat in a college football stadium that deals with weather delays. You would find out a lot about your fan base. All right. Now, that being said, we have fans on this show. Lots of them. And those fans have weighed in on the program through an hour and change. Like Jason, who writes in, "You soy boy cracker make Bleep Prescott seem more manly in the post-game tunnel. You flaming bleep."
3: What do you mean by that?
0: Hey, by the way, Rob Parker did say that next to Cheez-Its and Ritz, I'm his favorite cracker. He did say that. And I've been campaigning for Cracker of the Day from Antonio Brown for at least 2 years and haven't gotten a sniff.
4: I knew that.
0: Another guy writes in. "Hey, Monica Lewinsky Jr., the last time you said nice sack, you weren't watching football. By the way, didn't you admit that when you got the shovel from Isaac after your obese dog died, that you stuck it in the ground? and bleeped on the other end of it, you look like Boy George. Rob writes in, hey, sea sucker, get back to bleeping it out to your babes in blue and Otani and his little mutt, Bleepo. You Dodgers bleep sucker. Dan writes in, this hack and board op bleep Jonas makes the bleep cow bitches seem like the best team in sports history. You failed F-boy. At the Jonas Knox on X. At Jonas Knox on Instagram is where you can be a part of the fun as well, too. By the way, with the iHeartRadio app, you can stream us wherever you happen to be. 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I was thinking about this as well, too, and the conversation with Davis Webb that we listened to earlier, where Davis Webb, you know, look, he's not happy. He's not thrilled about the demotion, and we can call it whatever we want. Well, Sean Payton can say, well, he's a future head coach. He's going to be a head coach one day. It's okay, dude. Well, let's talk about present day. And present day, you cut the guy's legs out from under him after four games. And it is interesting, if you're paying attention, it does feel like it's open season on coordinators and play callers in the NFL. Like, it does feel like we're at that point. To where Davis Webb got called out, the Lions defensive coordinator Kelvin Shepard's been called out, and he didn't do himself any favors with some of his comments. Hey, I made the right calls. I made the right calls. I'm sure that's going to land well with the team. DeMeco Ryans took over play calling on the defense. The Cowboys play calling on defense has come under fire, so much so that Jerry Jones was asked about this. I believe this is also the same team that fired Matt Eberflus last year.
3: Settle down just a little bit.
0: Like, it feels like there's a lot of discussion about play callers in the NFL. And it's basically self-preservation. It's a lot of coaches that don't want to accept responsibility for things, so they're like, no, we think it's that. And if you're making that many changes or that many switches and you're doing that in season, it probably doesn't spell real good news for what this is going to look like after the year. So the more that this is heading in the direction, it's Mike McDaniel's another one with the Chargers. I mean, at least Jim Harbaugh's defended him publicly, but I think everybody recognizes, hey, man, like, after the season, if this continues to go the way that it's going to go, and I got news for you, it is, because they're not good and their schedule is. If this continues to go the direction it's going, we know that Mike McDaniel's not going to be back. But I'll give Jim Harbaugh credit. At least he's not airing the guy out publicly. At least he's backing him publicly. Sean Payton's like, nah, four games, tough schedule, we don't care, you're out of here. I'm going to take over play calling duties. So it does feel like this is becoming more of the norm in the NFL, especially when you get off to a difficult start. At the Jonas Knox on X, at Jonas Knox on Instagram. All right, it's coming up next here. One of the great quotes of all time will be yours right here on FSR. But for all the latest, we turn it over to the man himself, the one, the only, the magical, Sir Isaac Holmcroft.
4: All right, let's tell you what's going on in Lincoln. 108 left to play in the fourth quarter. And number 7, Indiana, holds a 20-17 lead over Nebraska. Indiana has a 3rd and 16 at the Nebraska 44. They run it down to the 42-yard line. We're now at 1 minute and counting left in the fourth quarter. Nebraska out of timeout, so this play clock here will run out at 21 seconds. So it looks like, in some way, Nebraska is going to get the ball back. But just a few seconds left in the fourth quarter. Indiana trailed this game 17-6 with 11:52 left in the fourth quarter. And here was the legendary Don Fisher on WHCC to tell you what happened next.
5: The snap, and BB gets the call. Nope, he throws it down the field. And a catch is made here down
6: the
5: field.
6: That's a touchdown.
5: Indiana's going to score down to the 10. Nick Marsh with a TD. What a run. What a throw. And Indiana bounces right back.
4: So So that made it 17-13 Nebraska. Cornhuskers then went for it on a 4th-and-9 from their 44 and failed, leading to this.
5: Hoover takes the stab, fakes it, gets Marsh out here wide open. Nick Marsh, 30, 20, down to the 10. Touchdown, Indiana! 44 yards, and Indiana scores again, and this crowd goes quiet.
4: So again, it's 20-17, Indiana leading at Nebraska, 22 seconds left in the fourth quarter, and Indiana about to pump the ball from the Nebraska 45-yard line. Number 14, Missouri, leading Texas A&M 27-6 with just over a minute left in the fourth. South Carolina has a 24-13 lead at number 16, Florida, with just under 5 minutes left in the third quarter. Number 18, Oklahoma State, has defeated Central Florida 42-28. North Carolina has won at number 25, Pitt, 21-17. NFL Media reported the Arizona Cardinals finalizing a deal to trade away receiver Marvin Harrison Jr. to a presently undetermined team. Harrison will be inactive for the Cardinals game tomorrow against the Detroit Lions. Finally, Jonas, have you ever been to Shelbyville, Texas?
0: No. Sounds cool, though.
4: It is. It's about 200 miles northeast of Houston, where last night the Shelbyville High School Dragons trailed the Joaquin High School Rams 39-20 with 54 seconds left, a 19-point differential. Shelbyville scored a touchdown, converted a two-point conversion to make it 39-28. They then recovered an onside kick, scored another touchdown, but failed the two-point conversion. That made it 39-34. They then recovered a second onside kick and had the ball at the 50-yard line with 4 seconds left. And here was Larry Pierce on the Northeast Texas Sports Network.
6: McDonald going to look to throw it down. He's got a man out there. Who's out there? Brian Scarborough. He's going to catch the ball. Touchdown! Touchdown! Touchdown, Dragons! Are you kidding me? Are you kidding me? 50-yard touchdown, Brian Scarborough! Dragons win! Dragons win! Oh, my God! What a win by the Dragons! 50-yard touchdown, Brian Scarborough! Touchdown, Shelbyville! Shelbyville wins it by a score of 40-39. Dragons win! Oh, I'm going to lose my voice. Whoa! Wow! Wow! Wow!
4: So they win despite being down 19 points with 54 seconds left. Nebraska hoping for the same thing. 5 seconds left. They're trying a hook and lateral play. It's not really working out too well. They're back at their 23-yard line. They throw a second forward pass. You're not allowed to do that. Indiana has officially come back to win at Nebraska 20-17. And that makes it a 22-game winning streak for Indiana. There's a flag on the play, but that appears to be for, you know, that second forward pass. So indeed, it is in the books. Back to you.
0: Does Nebraska know the rules? You can't throw the ball forward after a lateral. That's not how that works.
4: Boy, the one detail they didn't go over in the pregame, huh?
0: That's not how that works. By the way, that play-by-play call that you had of that individual at the, was Shelbyville?
4: Larry Pierce. Yeah. I thought it was great. Yeah.
0: Listen, I've never met Larry Pierce. I think he did a great job. I guarantee you he's a chewing tobacco guy.
4: Okay.
0: Guarantee.
4: Do a little research on that.
0: Oh, and I guarantee he's a, like, because I've known some people, I've never done chew before, but I've known a lot of people who have. Mm-hmm. And we're not talking about, you know, Zins or some of these other, you know, new ones, like, or you know,
1: real
0: pouches.
1: Tobacco chew.
0: Yeah, we're talking like you take it out, you got to be careful because it spills all over the place. And so I've known guys that have gone horseshoes. So basically the entire bottom portion of your gums.
4: I see.
0: Filled with tobacco. I've known guys that have gone top and bottom, horseshoe top and bottom. I saw a guy literally almost pass away. He looked like he was like in another dimension. He did it one time on a drive to Vegas. I've seen that. I also know a guy who had to start doing chewing tobacco in the top lip because he had chewed for so long that when he brushed his teeth, his bottom teeth would move.
4: Oh,
0: so it was like, man, just eating away at his mouth. And so I've known a lot of people that have dipped before, and I would just say this. That guy who called the Shelbyville game, guarantee he dips. All guaranteed.
4: Right. We'll look into that, but you cannot find this sort of tobacco analysis anywhere on Sports Talk Radio. So
0: you're welcome.
4: Kudos.
0: I just want to say you're welcome. So if you're Kodiak, Copenhagen, or any of the other Skoll, make a commitment to
4: the show.
0: Isn't
4: that what they chant at Minnesota Vikings games?
0: Yeah, Skoll, that's right. They sure do. They sure do.
7: Oh, Vikings Skoll.
0: Every time Will Riker kicks a field goal because they can't get in the end zone. By the way, I did want to get your thoughts on this, Isaac. We were talking about the great Mike Ditka, who you basically just dismissed as who cares earlier in the show.
4: Again, like, he was the lead item. I referred to him as a pro football hall. All right.
0: Isaac treated a pro football Hall of Famer and a Super Bowl winning head coach. Yeah, Isaac treated him like it was a stuffed animal you want out of a claw machine.
4: As usual, you have failed in your perception. What you lack in analysis of sports, you make up for in analysis of the tobacco industry.
0: Right. Well, I wanted to get your thoughts on a couple of quotes from Mike Ditka.
4: Yeah.
0: All right. First, quote, "I just don't like indoor domes. They weren't meant for football. Football is meant to play it outside and on grass. Indoor domes should be useful for roller rinks. That's all they should be for, roller skating."
4: Ironically, I don't know if you know this, but remember the Metrodome, the predecessor of U.S. Bank Stadium? They actually turned that into a roller rink.
0: Okay,
4: yes.
0: What's funny about that?
4: You could go rollerblading in the concourse of the Metrodome after the Vikings and the Twins moved out before they demolished it.
0: What's funny about that, that you mentioned Minnesota, is he was making that comment about the Metrodome, and I believe the owner of the Vikings then sent him a pair of roller skates.
4: It's very clever.
0: He rode them around because they were kind of busting each other's balls.
4: By the way, just not to pick at Scabs here, but the term indoor domes is somewhat redundant because there's no such thing as an outdoor dome. Mr. Ditka could have said just dome.
0: Yeah, I would agree. But again, he just passed. I'm not going to take shots at the guy. You clearly are, but I won't. There's also this from Mike Ditka on soccer, on the heels of the World Cup, which was just a smashing success here in America during the summer. Mike Ditka said this, quote, "If God had wanted man to play soccer, he wouldn't have given us arms."
4: What about the goalie, though? What about the goalie? And you know that Mike Ditka did appear in a soccer movie.
0: Yes, he did. My son loves that movie. My son loves that movie.
4: That reminds me of my great grand, my
0: Kicking
4: late.
0: Kicking and Screaming is the name of the movie.
4: Which is what your listeners typically do. Anyway. Sorry, that just slipped out. Anyway, it reminded me how my own late grandfather once told me when I was growing up that he played soccer during his youth. And I said, "What position did you play?" And he said, "Kicker."
0: See? Yeah. Don't they all, though?
4: Yeah.
0: Wanted to give a little bit of love to the great Mike Ditka, because Isaac clearly wouldn't. So that is a final, Indiana, by the way, 22 straight games. Indiana hasn't lost a game since the playoff game at Notre Dame the season before last. That is how incredible the run is that Indiana's been on. So 22 straight wins for the Indiana Hoosiers. And it looked like Nebraska had everything going in their direction. They had the hype, the momentum, the place was buzzing. They had a double-digit lead fourth quarter. And the very next play on offense for Indiana, Hoover throws that long touchdown to Nick Marsh, and it just seemed like Nebraska couldn't figure it out afterwards. They were rattled, couldn't get it together, ultimately gave up another score. And it was championship pedigree on display for the Indiana Hoosiers, who win it. For those of you that did have Nebraska plus 7.5, congratulations. You were on the right side of that. But if you are a Nebraska Cornhuskers fan, and I would also say this, there's no sadder scene in all of college football than when Nebraska loses a game like that at home and the Nebraska fans have to walk out with an L and a piece of corn as a hat that they brought into the game. There's no getting over that. Because it's not one of those things to where, hey, man, what do you want to do on this? I don't know. Let's go out, man. Let's go have a good time. Let's go meet some gals and go. Hey, you're pulling zero ass with a piece of corn on your head. I just want to be clear on that. But there's always next game. All right, at the Jonas Knox on X, at Jonas Knox on Instagram, and you can hang out with us as always on the iHeartRadio app. Up next, though, speaking of successful, a scorching red hot start for Knox Locks, and it continues, and it's yours right here on FSR.
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29: 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And boy, oh boy, do they have a lot to say about it. 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
1: The different color noises, white noise, brown noise, pink noise. Brown noise is deeper, has lower frequencies, it's got more bass, minimalizes that higher frequency. Mm-hmm. And I didn't really know this, but apparently you can liken some of these to sounds in nature. And apparently brown noise is more akin to like a river rapid or a heavy rainfall or thunder.
2: Because there's also white noise and pink noise, you think brown noise is just named after the color brown. Wrong. There was a scientist named Robert Brown from Scotland.
1: White noise is used, aside from just sleeping, a lot of times with like noise-canceling headphones and stuff, mm-hmm. masking other sounds.
2: Pink noise is a little different. It's kind of like the compromise between white noise and brown noise.
1: As far as which one is best for sleep, there have been some very middling studies over the years. But at Oxford in 2017, they said that they fell asleep 40% faster listening to white noise, but their overall sleep was about the same.
2: Okay.
1: There was a study in 2017 from Northwestern of 13 older adults, and they said pink noise provided deeper sleep overall and improved ability to recall words.
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0: Jonas Knox, Fox Sports Radio. By the way, make sure you stick around. Coming up a little over 10 minutes from now, it'll be Carmen Vitale and Tracy Sandler taking over the airwaves. That'll be yours right here on FSR. Also want to point out, before we get to another edition of Knox Locks, that the NFL Week 5 is here, and this one's personal. We got the 49ers. We got the Seahawks tomorrow, Sunday, for America's Game of the Week, streaming live on Fox 1 at 4:25 p.m. Eastern Time. The rivalry needs no introduction. It's the undefeated 49ers versus the Super Bowl champion Seahawks. There's no bigger stage to settle it than this one. Don't worry, you can catch every can't-miss play before it becomes a highlight. 49ers Seahawks live Sunday on Fox 1. And I would say, in thinking about this matchup, it does remind you, and we talked about this on the show yesterday, a little bit of how things were a decade before, to where you had Jim Harbaugh versus Pete Carroll, Niners, Seahawks. They had all those great matchups, all those great games. And so to see both of these teams in that same spot, sort of running the show when it comes to that division, because the Rams have been so hit or miss this year, it is impressive. It says a lot about those organizations. And so the Niners, who seemingly somehow always figure it out, like no matter the electrical substation or the owner that gets in trouble because he's trying to shop around for whatever he's shopping around for at a trailer park, their head coach who gets in some car accident that we don't know the details of, all of that, injuries, everything, and the Niners are still where they are, says a lot about that organization. And then the Seahawks, I mean, look at what's happened in Minnesota. Minnesota's had to go so many different directions at the quarterback position because of one decision not to retain Sam Darnold. He ends up in Seattle. They win a Super Bowl, and so you're going to get that on display, and you can watch all of that on Fox 1 coming up tomorrow. By the way, if you've missed any of today's show, you'll want to catch the podcast. Just search Fox Sports Radio wherever you get your podcast. Right after the show, today's pod will be posted. Be sure to follow it. Rate it 5 stars. You can even provide a review. Again, just search Fox Sports Radio wherever you get your podcast. You'll find today's full show posted right after we get off the air. I will tweet out a link to that as well, too, at the Jonas Knox on X, at Jonas Knox on Instagram. Programming note, if you are in the Southern California area, I will be on the post-game show for KNBC Channel 4 coming up later on tonight following the Penn State USC game, and then obviously on Channel 4 for the post game for Sunday Night Football. A little NFL post game live coming up tomorrow night as well too. Right now though, it is time for this.
1: Hey, lock it. Let's lock it.
2: And now, Knox Locks.
0: And first things first, we got to celebrate another successful weekend in Knox Locks, because it was same old, same old. Now, it didn't start off great. I would point this out. Or it did not start off great. The Cincinnati Bengals, a 2.5-point favorite hosting the Jaguars, not ideal. Cincinnati, who seemingly had some opportunities there, and I guess it said a lot more about Jacksonville being able to get that done on the road in a place like Cincinnati. It just looked like the same old Bengal disappointing performance, especially late in games. They get stopped short of the first down marker. Joe Burrow's looking for answers. His numbers and crunch time are brought up, and we're on the short end of that. So not a great start. But we did have the Cowboys getting 3.5 points against the Texans. We won that. And because of the hook, Captain Hook was out looking out for us. The Chargers, +7.5 at Seattle. They kicked the field goal to make it a one-possession game. Then they weren't able to get anywhere closer than that. Seattle had no motivation to go down and no need to go down and add more points on. So we survived that game by a half point. And thus, it gives us another 2-1 performance, which puts us at 8-4 on the season and brings us to this.
2: Knox Locks. Vikings at Saints.
0: That's right. We got the Vikings at the Saints. And I'm just going to, little prelude, little preview, if you will, to what you can expect on this week's edition of Knox Locks. These games are not the games that you want to watch at all, but they're the games that if you do, you're going to make a little bit of money on. Because I'm saying it right now. I like the New Orleans Saints in this spot, even though the Minnesota Vikings have elevated Odell Beckham Jr. to the active roster. He's no longer a member of the P squad. I like the Saints. The Saints are getting 2.5 points at home. I get it didn't look great against the Atlanta Falcons. They looked flat. They looked disjointed. I think they're a much better team than what they showed in primetime. And Minnesota offensively, I don't know what you're getting. I don't know if Justin Jefferson's going to play. I don't know if Jordan Addison's going to play. I don't even know how much Odell Beckham's going to play, but we know offensively they don't look all that right. So to me, this is an opportunity to get a home team getting points. I'll take New Orleans plus the 2.5.
2: Browns and Jets.
0: Speaking of games nobody's going to watch, I'll take the Jets minus 1.5 at home against the Browns. Listen, the Jets aren't that bad. They're not good. They're just not that bad. And so if you look at what happened last week against Chicago, I find it hard to believe that defense is going to be on the field as much as they were against Cleveland. Because of that, I'm going to take the Jets at home minus 1.5.
2: Lions at Cardinals.
0: Lot of conversation about the Lions, what they do defensively. Arizona's trading away a wide receiver. Give me Detroit minus 5. I know it's a road game, but I think the Lions get it done. And that is your week 5 edition of Knox Locks.
2: Knox Locks.
0: Bet your ass. This has been a fun one for Lorena, for Bo, for Isaac, for everybody who took part, chimed in, and hung out to have a good time. We appreciate it. We're back next week right here on Fox Sports Radio.
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5: Touchdown Radio comes to Ohio Stadium on the banks of the Olentangy River for Big Ten football. We're privy to watching maybe the best player in college football, Buckeye wide receiver Jeremiah Smith, who's rewritten the Ohio State record book and soon to do the same for the Big Ten leaderboards. It's a Buckeye team that lost twice last year to Miami and Indiana, the two that played for a natty. And Ryan Day's job is to find a way to win the school's 10th national title next year in Vegas. The Maryland Terrapins have accumulated some good young talent, including their sophomore quarterback, but it's been a difficult start to conference play. They know they'll need to be their very best today. It's the Horseshoe, it's the Terrapins, and the Buckeyes, and it's on Touchdown Radio. Alongside the 1992 Heisman Trophy winner Gino Toretta and two-time Super Bowl champion Casey Jones, I'm Brett Dolan. Great to be with you from the Shoe. And Gino, you've taught me over the years not to get too caught up in who might be leading the Heisman race in October. It's a long season. My goodness, though, Jeremiah Smith is an incredible wide receiver. What do you see when you watch him play?
6: Well, Jeremiah Smith, he's the best receiver in college football. 6'4", 222-pound junior. Arguably, he's the best college player in all of football in 2026. Since he's arrived here in Columbus from Miami Gardens, Florida in 2024, what has he done over two and a half seasons? 207 receptions, 3,381 yards, and 36 touchdowns. He has been the best, the brightest. He's been unstoppable so far this season. He's had 44 catches, 823 yards, 9 touchdowns, even after not playing in four quarters. That's essentially through four games, he has 44 catches for these Buckeyes. He's on pace for 121 receptions, 2,000-plus yards, and 25 touchdowns. In early October, some players have played their way into the Heisman discussion. Jeremiah Smith is the front runner as the most outstanding player in college football. He is tremendous. He's got a rare combination, unmatched strength, blazing speed. I mentioned his 6'4 frame. He's a cross between Calvin Johnson, Andre Johnson, two NFL Hall of Famers with the speed, size, and all of the makeup to become the greatest in college football and maybe beyond. Let's listen to what his head coach, Ryan Day, had to say about Jeremiah Smith.
7: If it's one-on-one, he's open. If he's double covered, he's sort of open. If he's triple covered, he's covered. So, it means somebody's got to be open somewhere else.
5: You know, you think about Jeremiah Smith, my Hawkeyes tried that last week, and Julian Sayin threw into triple coverage and still completed passes. And you know, this kid was incredibly accurate last year at 77% for Julian Sayin. Obviously, he's had a pretty good year. He's got a great wide receiver as well. What does he need to do to keep this Buckeye team improving?
6: Jeremiah Smith wants to go to New York and win a Heisman. Julian Sayin was a top four finalist a season ago.

0: and was in New York. You mentioned 75% career completion percentage. He's got 9 300-yard games. He led the country as a freshman with 77% completions. He's solid. He does not make mistakes, averaging over 300 yards a game. And like we've been saying, when you're throwing to a guy like Jeremiah Smith, he does throw into traffic at times, but, you know, when you're double covered, you're still not covered. And that's what Julian's saying is, I'm just saying, I'm throwing to him, and I'll tell you I'm throwing to him, and you're still not going to stop us.
1: I can't argue with the formula. It has worked. Now, on the other side, though, for Maryland, it's a young quarterback in Malik Washington. You know, he's been in college football for 17 games. He started them all. I know it hasn't been a smooth last couple of games in the Big Ten, but the Terrapins need this kid to be good, don't they, to be successful?
0: Well, Malik Washington, 6'5", sophomore. You mentioned he started every game for the Terrapins since his arrival here in high school. He's tall, athletic, and jaw-dropping arm talent. That's right. But with his unwavering confidence in that arm can lead to some head-scratching decisions and ultimately mistakes. Malik Washington has thrown 6 interceptions in the last 2 weeks with only 1 touchdown. The Maryland Terrapins will only go as far as their young quarterback can take him. His ability, he can take him to a national championship with ability, but he has got to match his decision-making with his ability, especially against one of the best teams in the country, the Ohio State Buckeyes.
1: I think that's well explained. There's no doubt he's got a challenge today. But let's welcome in the third member of our team, Casey Jones. He knows just how good this Ohio State offense has been and can be. Casey, welcome in.
2: Thanks, gentlemen. I had my eyes on Jeremiah Smith all pregame long, and he is an absolute weapon. Naturally, Ohio State offensive coordinator Arthur Smith has really leaned into his superiority on the field, and he centered his offense around Jeremiah. Consequently, some of the aspects of his game, the offense, have been neglected and remain undeveloped. That's what makes this game such an opportunity for the Buckeyes. Because the offense is focused on Jeremiah, feels like they've been taking the easy money, and it's starting to show. Part of Arthur Smith's offense looks half-cooked at times. The running game lacks polish. The offensive line has been inconsistent at times, and there are way too many penalties and negative plays. This is a game to shore up all those aspects of that offense, the aspects that have been lacking. When the run game is on track, it brings balance. That's what they're looking for. Balance opens up the door for those big plays that Ryan Day is looking for. When the line plays clean, the quarterback has time, drives stay on schedule, a balanced offense is a better offense. So today, I'd expect Arthur Smith to use this game to retool, establish the run early, tighten up protections, and clean up those penalties. Next week brings a Big Ten showdown against Indiana, and the Buckeyes want to arrive with every part of the offense balanced and ready to go. Back to you, gentlemen.
1: Casey sounds like a coach. I like it. And speaking of Indiana, they had a big game that they just finished off in the conference. To give you more on that, in addition to some other contests around college football, let's go to the Touchdown Radio Network studios and check in with Andrew Gibson.
3: 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And as Brett Dolan just mentioned, Indiana, a big come-from-behind victory on the road today at Nebraska. And this one was very hairy toward the end for the Hoosiers. They trailed 17-6 on the road, 12 minutes to go at Nebraska. And then the Nick Marsh show began for the Hoosiers as he took over the game in the fourth quarter.
4: First down and 10 to the 25. Hoover over the middle and caught. Marsh, watch out. See you later. Nick Marsh, 75 yards. And just like that, the national champs respond.
3: Gus Johnson with a call today on Fox, and that made it 17-13 with Indiana coming back, 11:51 to go fourth quarter. And then Nick Marsh struck again for the go-ahead score for the Hoosiers.
4: Or does he put it in the air? BB, the pistol back, play fake. They're throwing it over the middle, wide open. Marsh again. Touchdown, IU. 44 yards for the young man from Detroit.
3: Gus Johnson with the call. Two touchdowns in the fourth quarter for Nick Marsh. He had 187 yards receiving. The junior out of Detroit made Indiana the victory today, 20-17, a come from behind. Just a heartbreaking loss at home for Nebraska. They were 5-0 coming into the game today and poised to knock off the defending national champion. But Indiana comes through 6-0. Now are the Hoosiers. They win it today 20-17 over the Nebraska Cornhuskers. A big-time game, and that has been the big game of the day so far in the top 25. Elsewhere, pregame report brought to you by Progressive Insurance. Scores from the top 25. Missouri continues to roll. A big win last week against the Florida Gators, and they continue to roll in SEC play today with a victory over Texas A&M, 27-6. The final score there, Missouri over A&M. Elsewhere in the top 25, 18th-ranked Oklahoma State, a Big 12 victory today over UCF by a final of 42-28. And Bill Belichick and the North Carolina Tar Heels get a ranked win today over 25th-ranked Pitt on the road, North Carolina 21, Pitt 17. Also scores in the top 25 ongoing games, 22nd-ranked Houston leads Kansas State 7-0. This one 3:50 to go first period. 6-3 Oregon leads UCLA. This is a Big Ten matchup of two ranked teams. Oregon comes in 13th-ranked, UCLA coming in at number 21. Right now it's a battle in the first quarter with 5 minutes to go. Oregon with a slight lead, 6-3 over UCLA. SEC matchup in Nashville, Vanderbilt. They are trailing Ole Miss 7-3. Ole Miss coming in at number 9 in the country, 4:40 to go first period. Ole Miss 7, Vanderbilt 3. Third-ranked Notre Dame, they come in at 5-0, do the Irish. They're taking on Stanford, always a great matchup between those two programs. 14-0, first quarter, 1:45 to go, as Notre Dame has a two-touchdown lead on Stanford. And it's big. That's a big matchup again. Once again, it's the Red River rivalry between Texas and Oklahoma. 8:10 to go first quarter. Number one Texas and Oklahoma as they are just kicking off 5 minutes ago in the Cotton Bowl in Dallas. And another eyebrow raiser in the top 25 today. Florida lost last week on the road at Missouri. You thought they might come back and perhaps get a big victory at home against South Carolina, who has really been struggling. Many have called for Shane Beamer to be removed, and South Carolina's beating Florida on the road in Gainesville. It's 38-13. Gamecocks looking for their first SEC victory of the season. They're 0-3 in conference play. 8 minutes to go, and South Carolina is up 38-13 on top of 16th-ranked Florida. Florida took a tumble in the top 25 last week, and they look like they're going to once again. Before we send you back to the horseshoe, let's remind you, get a business insurance quote online in as little as 8 minutes. 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And let's get you set for today's matchup on Touchdown Radio. 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
1: Well, Andrew gave you that score from Lincoln, Nebraska. The Cornhuskers have now lost 31 straight games against ranked teams. Indiana's won 22 straight overall. They will face these Buckeyes next week. We'll see if Ohio State does its part today. We're going to check in again with KC Jones. KC, give me a key or two for each team this afternoon at the Horseshoe.
2: For Ohio State, on the defensive side, I think you're going to find a big day from Earl Little Jr. I know his dad. He was a great safety at Miami. His son is even better. He replaces Caleb Downs in the secondary at that strong safety nickelback position. He's a leading tackler on the team. Expect big things from him today. And then for Maryland, I think this is a game where you just ignore the scoreboard. You keep working. You don't get discouraged. You have to keep your composure in games like this, or it could get out of hand.
1: Thank you, KC. And, you know, I want you to respond to something KC mentioned earlier when he was talking about the fact that this game is an opportunity maybe to get your running game going. Maybe it's a chance to get some of the other wide receivers going. If you're the coach, how much do you want to lean on Jeremiah Smith? How much do you want to get everybody involved before you have that Indiana matchup next week?
0: Well, I think the big thing is, like, I would agree with everything KC said, but look at Ohio State's schedule. This is kind of their last tune-up before their hard stretch of the season. They got to go on the road to Indiana, their next game, then at USC, and then home at Oregon. That's essentially three of the other best teams in the Big Ten Conference that they have to play in a row. And Casey's right. They need balance. They can't just rely on Jeremiah Smith to win every single game because, like it or not, triple coverage will shut somebody down. I know Ryan Day says somebody else going to be open. Darn sure bet somebody else better be open if they're putting three guys on Jeremiah Smith. But they want balance. They want consistency. It's an offensive line here at Ohio State. They have tremendous continuity. But like Casey said, they haven't stayed on schedule. They haven't been clean with their game. And I can only imagine what they look like if their record is what it is right now, if they run a clean game.
1: There was some question this week whether the second and third best receivers on this Buckeye team, Devin McEwen and Brandon Ennis, would play. Both were questionable. I know that might factor into this equation as well. It's a 67-degree afternoon at the Shoe. Gino, give me one word to describe the weather outside here in Columbus.
0: Well, it was gorgeous here yesterday in Columbus, and today is Big Ten gray. The gray has just blanketed the area.
1: Yeah, indeed it is.
0: We do appreciate the little bit of warmth, though.
1: Big Ten scarlet and gray. Buckeyes in their red uniforms, gray pants. Maryland in the white unis and red pants.
0: You know, one player we didn't mention, Maryland, Chris Durr. He's the number two leading receiver in the Big Ten Conference. 5'11", 173 pounds. He's a junior. He spent a couple years at Wyoming. He is a flat-out burner. He was 145 pounds coming out of high school.
1: He's so fast, but you're so small.
0: But he catches the ball when he gets it. If he gets in some space, there's nobody on this field that's faster than he is.
1: I believe the Buckeyes will get the football first. A bit of a late-arriving student section, but they're juiced up here at the Shoe and the Ohio State Buckeyes.
0: They probably got hung up in that security lockdown that we got hung up on. There was a scare. They wouldn't let any car even near the stadium.
1: Got to throw us off our game just a bit. Ohio State has a couple of deep men, including Legend Bay. He stands back near the goal line along with Kyle Parker, who's healthy and available today for the first time in a few weeks. The Buckeyes will head from left to right, and we'll get to see this explosive Ohio State offense and Jeremiah Smith right out of the gates. Football teed up at the 35-yard line. Daniel Lehe with 6 touchbacks on the season, ready to put the toe into it and get this Big Ten contest underway from Columbus. Here's the approach, and the ball fell off the tee. All right, the wait will continue. Fans are feisty. They boo the ball falling off the tee.
0: Well, look at the uprights, the little wind markers. It's not even blowing at all.
1: Now we're ready to roll. There's the approach, the kick. The kicker slips. The kick is going to be fielded by one of the up men at the 15 over the 25 to about the 30, and the scrum will keep moving. It is one of the tight ends, LeBlanc, and he caught that ball after the kicker slipped. Inauspicious beginning for the Terrapins, and now we'll see Julian Sayin. Last year completed 77% of his passes, third best single season mark in college football history. Last week, Jacoby Jackson started rather than Bo Jackson. We'll see if Jeremiah Smith gets targeted early today, and the Buckeyes will have it inside the left hash from the 32-yard line. It will indeed be Jackson, the single back left of Sayin. Two receivers to the right, one to the left, waiting for the first snap of this football game. Four-man defensive front for Maryland. The snap and a give. It is Jackson powering off the right side of the line, and he's going to carry to maybe the 35-yard line. The scrum might actually get an extra yard to the 36 or 37.
0: One. Ohio State flexes out the tight end. Maryland leaves six in the box. Just a right zone play off the right side.
1: Gain of 5. Shotgun snap out of an empty. Sayin will throw to the sideline. The big tight end catches it, stays in bounds at the 35 and popped out of bounds at the 38. It's Mason Williams with his fourth catch of the season. But it's going to be third to about 4 or 5.
0: Long throw for a gain of one here.
1: It's a lot of work for 1 yard.
0: Sidney Stewart, the outside linebacker there, was able to make a sure-handed tackle on the big tight end, Williams.
1: Ohio State has been over 50% on third downs this year. From the left hash, third and four from their own 38. Jackson, the lone back to the left. Two receivers to the right. A snap to Sayin, looking to the right side, scanning, looking back to his left. He's going to take off and run into traffic. Dives for the first down. I think he's a little bit short.
0: He's going to be short. The question for Ryan Day is, he's just going to go for it. It's going to be no indecision here. He's leaving his offense out there on the field. Julian saying that all day.
1: Sure did.
0: To find somebody downfield, but good covers by the.
1: Sayin goes under center, powers forward, should have the first down over the 42 to the 43. So something we talk about a lot. Just go under center and move the pile forward.
0: Get under center, quarterback sneak, quarterback wedge, fire, fire.
1: Well, newsflash, Jeremiah Smith hasn't been involved yet, but it is a first down for the Buckeyes from their own 43. Out of the huddle, they come to the line of scrimmage. They're going to be in a pistol set. Jackson stays in as the back. They'll shift the tight end from right to left. Two receivers wide side right. Snap, football's extended. Jackson running over the right side of the line. Powers up to the 44, maybe to the 45, where the leading tackler on this team, Daniel Wingate, makes the stop. But another short gain, Gina.
0: Well, and kind of disappointing here. Maryland's sitting back in a cover two look. You have to be able to run the ball with success, and Ohio State just gaining a couple yards into a numbers advantage that you have, and that's what Casey talked about in the open. They got to be better on the ground game with their offensive line.
1: Just two receivers in the formation, second and eight from the 45. Shotgun snap and a play fake. Sayin with pressure from the backside. Flips one out, right side, caught by Jackson. Spins on the numbers at the 47 and then gets turned sideways near the sideline and dropped. And tackled at the 48 by Sidney Stewart, a talented sophomore. It's going to be third about five again.
0: Again, no pressure on Julian Sayin. Sit pocket. He has to dump the ball off on the outside on a swing to Jackson. But a great sure-handed tackle one-on-one by Sidney Stewart, the outside linebacker for Maryland on the outside.
1: It was incredible a year ago as a freshman All-American, but it is third and five again from the 48. Bo Jackson comes in. There's four Buckeyes to the slot to the left. And now Jackson comes back, circles to the right of Sayin. One receiver to the boundary. Play clock winding down. Third and five. A snap to Sayin. Back in the pocket. Pocket holding. Drifting to his right. Throwing to the sideline. And he missed his tight end, Nate Roberts, badly. And it's fourth down. And that was not a good drive for Ohio State.
0: Well, again, Sayin has all day to throw to find somebody downfield. He's confused on the looks, on the secondary looks. He sees his tight end flash, but the tight end overran the hole. The tight end's got to realize Nate Roberts got to sit down in that open area where Julian Sayin threw that pass.
1: Joe McGuire on to punt. Couple of punts a week ago, 40 a kick. Naeem Abdul Rahim Gladding is back at the 10-yard line, and he's going to drift to his left, get out of the way. The ball hits at the 2 and bounces into the end zone, and Maryland will have the football for the first time from their own 20. 11:20 to go in our first quarter from Columbus.
0: Our game brought to you in part by A.O. 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
1: As Gino mentioned, Malik Washington has thrown six interceptions in the last two games. The Terrapins have talked about simplifying and taking away any pre-snap decisions. We'll see what that looks like. He got DeJuan Williams is back healthy and available a week ago. He's to the right of Washington, out of the gun. Two receivers, wide side right. Washington waits for the snap, extends the football. Williams races into a bunch of Buckeyes, and then the pile will actually move a couple of extra yards over the 22 to the 23, maybe even the 24.
0: Roussaw, the big defensive end, transfer from Alabama, rode DeJuan Williams down from the backside. Maryland needs DeJuan Williams to be 100% healthy and have a big day today to keep this offense balanced.
1: Second and six for the Terrapins from the 24. They're at a pistol look. Three receivers wide side left. Quick snap, a pivot, a handoff to Williams off the right side of the line, and nothing there. He ran into a wall of tacklers at the 24 and got shoved backwards. First man there was John Walker, the big defensive tackle. And it's going to be third and six.
0: A week ago, Maryland could not have been much worse on third downs. They were 1 of 14. And Mike Loxley said they spent a bulk of this week working on third downs, but this is not what they want in third and six. Williams, the single back right of Malik Washington. His talented receiver is Chris Durd Jr. Here's the snap, short drop. Washington going to fade one to the sideline, and it was incomplete. It was intended for Durr. There were two Buckeyes in the vicinity, and it's forked down.
5: Well, miscommunication. He was talking to Gladding. He's talking to him running before he's running off the field. Gladding broke to the inside, and Malik Washington threw a corner route to the outside. Nobody from Maryland's team was near where that ball ended up. A good time to throw by Malik Washington. The defense for Ohio State was a bit confused when they motioned to the bunch coverage on the left side of the field.
0: Bryce McPherson, second best punter in the Big Ten, is at his 10-yard line. Looks like Philip Bell is at his 30.
6: There
0: you go. It's a short 32, racing to the near sideline to the 40, trying to get to the corner at midfield. Turns left at the 40 and gets spun down to the 35-yard line. Philip Bell makes a nice return on special teams for the Buckeyes. And we get a timeout with 9:47 to go in our first quarter. Ohio State to get the football for the second time. No score. 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
0: It's a Maryland defense that's given up 7 or fewer points in the first quarter in 21 straight games. A week ago, they led in Lincoln 23-14. The problem is then the Cornhuskers ran off 35 unanswered. Well, Maryland's defense got off the field with no points in the first drive, but a long punt return of 31 yards as the Buckeyes knocking on the door in Maryland territory at the 36. Bo Jackson, the single back, heavy running formation out of the pistol. Sayed waiting for the football. The tight end slides in motion. Here's the snap, and a give to Bo Jackson. Breaks through the initial hole, and markers come from every direction. The pile still moving. Bo Jackson to about the 30, but
1: every official in vicinity threw a penalty
0: marker.
1: Anytime
0: you pull one guard, you got a back block, and I'm sure it's the back block that was caught holding right off the snap of the ball.
1: Our referee is Jason Nickleby.
11: Fouls on the play, one against each team. Holding, offense, number 76, personal foul, hands to the face, defense, number 57. Those fouls offset, first down.
0: Those fouls offset, replay the down.
1: Good old-fashioned do-over. It's an Ohio State team averaging 42 points a game, but didn't look great in that opening sequence. Jeremiah Smith, the lone receiver outside left. Bo Jackson to the right of Sayan, the tight end in motion. Now stops, returns, and comes back. The snap to Sayan, play fake. Sayan back's going to swing one out left sideline. Caught by Jackson, makes a man miss at the 35, and he ran out of room on the corner, and he's going to step out of bounds at the 33.
0: Well, the Maryland defense priorities are clear here in a drive and a half. Basically just play umbrella coverage. Let Julian Sayan complete passes and rally to the ball and make tackles after short gains.
1: Second and seven from the Maryland 33. Smith will slide to the boundary left. Jackson stays in as the single back. Loading up on the tight ends. The snap to Sayan. Short drop. Time to throw. Scanning. Dumps one down again at Smith. Makes the catch at the 30. Acceleration to the 20. 15, 10, 5. Gets twisted at the 1, but he falls into the end zone for a Buckeye touchdown. The first time today, Smith gets the football, and he scores from 33 yards out.
0: Ohio State broke the huddle. Jeremiah Smith is on the right side in a bunch formation. They shift the formation. He just comes across the field, lines up in a tight split into the boundary from the left side of the field. He runs a shallow cross 2 yards downfield. At first, I'm watching Julian Sayan going, throw him the ball, throw him the ball, throw him the ball, as soon as he passed the center. And finally, he sees him after moving around a little bit in the pocket. And as soon as Smith got a hold of the ball, I mean, just the acceleration,
1: he
0: a
1: ran
0: stiff
1: away from
0: arm,
1: two guys.
0: And just down the sidelines, nobody on the field had a chance.
1: Sidney Stewart couldn't get him at the one either, and markers come out on the extra point try.
11: Let's start. Offense, number 74, 5-yard penalty, try.
1: It was a week ago that Maryland blocked the extra point from Nebraska, but they roughed the kicker, and the officials incorrectly didn't let Nebraska kick again. They marked the penalty off from the kickoff. This time another penalty, but this one is on the Buckeyes. It'll be basically a 26-yard extra point try from Connor Hawkins, who is perfect this season, and he's had plenty of attempts. This will be his 28th, trying to cap the Jeremiah Smith touchdown, the snap, the hold, the kick, and it is perfect, and it is good. Buckeyes lead the Terps 7-0 with 8:40 to go in our first quarter. We'll break. We'll be back after these local messages on the Touchdown Radio.
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7: Today.
0: Well, it took under a minute. The Ohio State Buckeyes now lead the Maryland Terrapins 7-0. 8:40 left in the first period. One touch by Jeremiah Smith, one 33-yard touchdown.
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1: Well, I believe there's some late rain falling out of the sky here at Ohio Stadium. We were hoping that Hurricane and the outer bands would leave us alone for a little while, but maybe not. Last week it was supposed to rain all game in Clemson. We didn't get any. It was supposed to wait, and now we're getting some rain this afternoon. Marcelo Diomedi is ready to kick off. We'll see what the Terrapins can do if they get an opportunity to return. Here's the run-up, the kick, and this ball will sail through the back of the end zone. More markers out. Maryland may have been offsides.
11: Equipment violation. Receiving team. There were two number eights on the field. 5-yard penalty. First down and 10 at the 30-yard line.
1: We can't have two number eights on the field at the same time.
5: If it was on the receiving team. Oh, that's right. Wouldn't it be backed up in, at the 20? So we'd be a loss of, it would be at the 20 instead of the 25. So not at the 30. I believe the official misspoke.
1: Should be marking this at the 20.
5: Well, they're looking to Ohio State whether they want to accept the penalty or make them re-kick, I believe.
11: The equipment violation was against the receiving team. That penalty cannot be enforced from the end of the kick. It has to be enforced from the previous spot. Ohio State is declining that penalty. First down and 10 at the 25-yard line.
1: All right.
5: Ohio State said, move on. We won't take the five.
1: Move on.
5: We're good. Let's move on.
1: Well, Maryland trailing for the first time today.
5: Bit of arrogance.
1: A little bit.
5: Early in the game, you're only winning 7-0.
1: Malik Washington out of the shotgun, and there was movement up front. Looked like the right tackle on the Maryland Terrapins.
5: Yeah. Isaiah Wright on the hard clap.
11: Full start. Offense, number 74. 5-yard penalty. First down.
1: It was a week ago that Iowa elected to receive, and the Ohio State players this week took that as an insult. They're like, you want the ball against us? Well, Ohio State says that's good. Just go ahead and snap from the 25, and then they commit a penalty to go to the 20.
5: Kind of pick your poison, right? You want to face our defense first versus Ohio State
1: either
5: or our offense?
1: Great. First and 15 from the 20. A snap and a give to Williams. A little bit of a seam, but it closed quickly as he ran right up the left hash. Got hit at the 25, and then maybe fell forward, did Williams, to the 26.
5: I would argue Iowa did the right thing. The best player on their team is on their offense.
1: That's
5: I don't
1: right.
5: want to see him first.
1: I'd like to
5: I
1: see
5: him on the sideline as much as possible.
1: All game long if I could. 8:14 to go first quarter. Buckeyes leading 7-0. Maryland got a yard back after that penalty mark-off. So it's second and 14 from the 21. Washington has an H-back to the right. Couple of receivers to the right. Williams, who missed a handful of games, lines up to the left of his quarterback. The snap to Washington, looking over the middle. Quick toss, pass caught at the 34, and it's completed to the 35-yard line. It's Caleb Webb, his 18th catch of the year.
5: Malik Washington looked to his right to look off. The Ohio State defense comes to the spot route right over the ball to Caleb Webb. Good completion, well-executed play for Maryland.
1: Maryland ran to the line of scrimmage before a third down snap. Third and four from the 31. Receivers bunched in the slot to the right. Pressure coming from the backside of Washington. Fades one to the right sideline. And the pass was intended for Williams, who was open. It falls incomplete.
5: Open is an understatement. DeJuan Williams was wide open. He was being chased by an outside linebacker, maybe even a defensive lineman. I mean, this is 6 points.
0: All he has to do is take some a little bit off of the pass.
1: Well, that's one the Maryland Terrapins would like to have back. So now McPherson will have to punt, fourth and four, instead of what could have been six going in the other direction. Remember, Philip Bell had a 31-yard punt return his last time. And this is a low, tight spiral. Bell will race up, field it at the 25. Heads through a seam at the 30, and then the Terrapins will cover him and drop him at the 31. Timeout. 6:58 to go in our first quarter. Buckeyes to get the football back, leading Maryland 7-0. 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
3: 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They're just a minute into the second quarter for Texas-Oklahoma. Arch Manning, a 41-yard touchdown pass to Cam Coleman. And then the Sooners blocked a punt and recovered it for a touchdown. It's been upheld, so it's now 7-6. Oklahoma pinning the extra point here, guys. 14 minutes to go before the half.
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1: Mentioned in the open that Jeremiah Smith has already set Ohio State's all-time records for receptions and yards and touchdowns, and he's basically 2.5 years into his college career. With his touchdown today, it gives him 37. You know, the conference record, the Big Ten record is 39. He might equal that today if he stays hot.
0: Well, I think one of their notes that said he had needed 400 yards, and I'm like, he'll never get that. Maybe.
1: You never
0: know. One catch, 33 yards.
1: But your point earlier, the kid's only played 16 quarters of 20.
0: Yeah, he's missed an entire game. So yeah. It's essentially he's played four total games coming into this game and averaging 11 catches while he's on the field. He's truly been the most outstanding player in college football this year.
1: He's the lone receiver to the right. Buckeyes have it first and 10 from their 31. Bo Jackson behind Sayin out of a pistol look. Terrapins have 5 men across the defensive line of scrimmage. One deep safety. Here's the snap and a handoff to Jackson. Starts right, turns left, powers for a couple of yards, maybe to the 39-yard line, into the teeth of that Maryland defense. Bryce Jenkins on the stop. It's a gain of 3. From the right hash, quick snap to Stain. Extends a football, throws it left sideline, and the pass was dropped. He was trying to force that into the hands of Brock Boyd. He would have been tackled immediately anyhow by Glasker, and now it's going to be 3rd and 7.
0: Well, Glasker, the corner for Maryland, squatted on that hitch route. It's a long, dangerous throw to the left side of the field from the right hash mark by Julian Sand. I think that's why he threw that ball short, dragged him back up the field away from the defender, Glasker.
1: Sand, 4 of 6 for 40 yards, 33 of those went on that touchdown toss to Jeremiah Smith. Two receivers to the boundary right, two to the left. Bo Jackson is going to jog back and stand to the left of his quarterback. Third and seven snap. Here it comes. Saying a short drop. Pressure coming. Escapes a snap. And he gets drilled. And the football comes down. And I think the Terrapins have it at the 32. A sack, a fumble, and a recovery. DeLome was the man who caused some problems in the backfield against Sayan.
0: A double coverage on Jeremiah Smith. Julian Sayan's looking for him. The pocket collapses. He steps up right up the middle. And as he starts to scramble, he keeps his eyes downfield. It looks like he's about to start throwing it, and he absolutely gets destroyed on the backside by true freshman Zion Ely, who knocked the ball out, and the Terrapins, great field position. Let's see what they can do with it here.
1: Ely was the number one recruit in the entire class. He finished as the number two, according to ESPN. He causes the fumble. Terrapins have it from the Buckeye 32. Two receivers to the right. Washington, after a play fake, swings one out. Is caught by Durr Jr., tries to get to the numbers at the 30 and gets chopped down after a short gain of about a yard and a half, maybe two on the play. Jalen McClain, the safety there, to make the stop along with Russo, and it goes for two.
0: And Durr, the wide receiver, lines up in the backfield.
1: Quick snap to Washington, gets rid of the football quickly, throws to the right sideline. The pass was caught. I think that was Weeks. He took a shot, stayed on his feet, backpedaled, and then regained a couple of yards to the 25.
0: Well, Kim Calhoun, the backup corner, stopped him dead in his tracks on the sideline. It looked like he was just stunned. That was like a knockout blow right there.
1: Yes.
0: From the heavyweight, and then he just fell down.
1: Well, Maryland wants to at least get a first down after getting that fumble on Sayan. A touchdown would tie the game. They're at the Ohio State 26 with a third and four. New back, it's Howard. Washington goes under center. The snap and a handoff on the jet sweep. It is Gladding getting to the sideline at the 20. Does he have the first down? He does. He's tackled maybe inside the 20. Naeem Abdul-Rahim Gladding on the jet sweep action moves the sticks.
0: And a touchdown saving tackle by the nickelback Earl Little Jr. right there. The jet sweep. Maryland's offense had hat on hat to the outside. Earl Little Jr. was there to save, stop the touchdown.
1: Well, he sure did. So knocking on the door right at the red zone. Football just beyond the 20-yard line. Howard, the back to the right of Washington. Two receivers to the right, a snap, and a give to Howard. Well, he ran into a wall of Buckeyes at the 20, and I don't think he got anything. He might have lost a yard in the play. Howard, the sophomore from Maryland, ran into Kenyatta Jackson Jr. in his 50th game as a Buckeye defensive end.
0: Other big defensive tackle, Edric Houston, was also there. No push by the Maryland offensive line on the line of scrimmage right there.
1: Almost nothing. Matt Patricia, the D.C. at Ohio State, had to replace eight starters, but no shortage of talent. Washington trying to cash in the fumble from Sayan. Second and 11 from the Buckeye 21. Washington waits for the football, fakes the jet sweep, quick pass into traffic. It was intended for Webb. It's incomplete. He nearly got sandwiched between a couple of Buckeyes, including Devin Sanchez, and it's third down again, third and 11.
0: Wow, stack receiver on the left. They motion from left to right across the formation and try to uncover Webb to run a quick slant, but the Ohio State defense was there, made a nice adjustment. But on that play, Chris Durr was wide open.
1: I want to come back to that for a thought from Gino. Third and 11 from the 21. Williams checks back in. The crowd making things hard for Malik Washington to hear. Two receivers each side of the formation. They might want to think about a timeout. Play clock's at two. They will snap. Washington standing in the pocket, throwing to the right side of the end zone. The pass is incomplete, intended for Gladding. He had a couple of steps on the corner, and it's incomplete.
0: Well, they try the fade from the slot position, and Earl Little Jr. is there in coverage. Ball sails out of bounds. Gladding had no chance to make that catch.
1: Sean O'Hare is a talented field goal kicker, 7 of 8 this year. First team All-Big Ten kicker a year ago. It's inside the left hash from the 29-yard line. A 39-yard field goal try to get Maryland on the board. Clean exchange. Kick is on the way. Climbing towards the uprights, and it's good. So Maryland does get three after the fumble. And the Buckeyes lead it 7-3 over Maryland. 3:55 to go in our first quarter. Gino, I want to go back to Washington. I mentioned earlier that with those six interceptions, his coach said they wanted to simplify and take away some pre-snap decisions. It felt like he made up his mind a couple of times where he was going to and missed a receiver who was open because he knows where he wants to throw the football.
5: Well, I think on that play where Durr was running wide open, you rep out a play. You probably put that play just for Ohio State, saying if we do this motion, what we've seen on film is this receiver is going to be uncovered, run a quick slant to him on the backside, and he's going to be one-on-one, you know, beat the inside coverage. But the Ohio State defense did not run the coverage as was expected, and where you're trying to make a quick throw like that, it's more the decisions made before the snap. You're throwing that route no matter what, and it would have been a tough throw and catch. He just didn't connect.
1: Next end, 7-3, Ohio State with the lead here at Ohio Stadium. Let's check in with Casey Jones down on the field.
19: Well, guys, as the rain begins to get a little bit harder, the Ohio State offense looks a little bit drippy, a little bit soggy, not really having any sense of urgency. You can tell that Julian Sain is not comfortable in the pocket. They're rushing for it, getting a little bit of push up front. But Julian Sain, instead of running out of the pocket, maybe running for a first down, he's looking downfield, looking for Jeremiah Smith to bail his offense out. They've got to develop a little bit more answers for this Maryland defense than just Jeremiah Smith. Back to you guys.
1: That's a good explanation, Casey. The one thing Luke Montgomery said this week is that he felt like, as the left guard for this Ohio State team, that Maryland's defensive line might be the best they've played all year. And remember, they played Texas. They played Iowa. But there's some talent up front. They forced the sack, the fumble. It led to 3 points, but the Buckeyes will get the football back, leading 7-3. Legend Bay, along with Kyle Parker, back near the goal line.
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1: O'Hare made the field goal, but he doesn't do the kickoff duties. This kick will come down to the goal line, and it is going to be returned by Legend Bay. Turns right at the 15 to the 20, steps out of a tackle, turns back into the field at the 27, and falls forward to the 29. Legend Bay, the only FBS player in the country with the first name of Legend. I like that. Legend Bay.
5: Do you think AI does all that research where you just have random stats and things about game? Like, who actually thought of that? To say, how many guys have the name Gino in college
1: football? It puts a little pressure on the kid, right, when his first name is Legend?
5: Well, Maryland's kicker is the Irishman. He might be related to our man John Glenn right here.
1: He could be.
5: Our executive producer.
1: We know there's one Legend on the field, but he goes by Jeremiah Smith.
11: 25 seconds. Thank you.
1: Thank you. He's been targeted one time, has the 33-yard touchdown, but say it again, is had a fumble, couple of incompletions. Jacoby Jackson, the seventh-year running back in the contest, to the left of Sain, quick snap and a handoff to Jackson, starts right, waits for a seam, none there, but he's almost pushed forward over the 30 to the 32 into the arms of Sidney Stewart, sophomore linebacker, went for a gain of three, what looked like it was going to be one.
5: Well, we talked about the inconsistencies of with Ohio State's offense. You know, with Jeremiah Smith, you're leaning on one guy. He's got 44 catches. He has more than double the amount of catches as the number two receiver, and then some. McEwen only has 17 catches on the season here at Ohio State.
1: I think we're seeing an issue with Innis not playing today and McEwen not being right. A snap and a play, big pressure coming, a throw down the middle. It's caught by the big tight end. It's Nate Roberts to the 30, right down the hash. 10-5, end zone. Touchdown. Nate Roberts with his second score of the year.
20: Zayn took a shot, but he found his wide open tight end, and it goes for 68 to the house at the shoe.
0: Well, that is why you continue to run the ball and attempt to run the ball, because it will eventually open the play action. Maryland's defense sells out to stop the run. The RPO, the handoff right down the middle. The tight end, Roberts, is wide open. Julian Sand can deliver that ball in his sleep, even though he's getting hit as he's throwing that pass. And then Nate Roberts continues to rumble down the field for a touchdown.
1: Yeah, Sidney Stewart just about got the sack. Instead, it went for a long touchdown, and Connor Hawkins on to add the extra point. It's good, and the Buckeyes now lead it 14-3.
0: And that's what great teams do. They score, maybe they're struggling. The other team gets a turnover, they get held to only 3 points, not a touchdown. And then once Ohio State gets the ball back again, okay, we've had enough of this. And a huge play by the young quarterback, Julian Sand, to his tight end, Nate Roberts, for the touchdown.
1: When you think about Sand again,
21: number
1: you mentioned
21: eight,
1: Gino.
21: Maryland is now wearing jersey number 95.
1: He was in the finalist for the Heisman after completing 77% of his passes, which is a crazy number. Beck was at 72. Mendoza was at 72. It always helps to have an accurate quarterback, and he's had really two nice completions today, and they've both gone for long touchdowns.
0: Well, and you just need the linebackers to freeze and take one step forward in a play action, and that's exactly what happened. Even though Sidney Stewart came in unblocked and hit Julian Sand while he's throwing that pass, like I said, his tight end had nothing but green grass in front of him. There was no safeties back there in the defense, and the linebackers had stepped up to stop the run.
1: This kickoff is going to be fair caught in the end zone. And listen, if McEwen and Innes, receivers 2 and 3, aren't fully healthy, we might see more of the Buckeye tight ends this afternoon in the rain here at the Horseshoe. 3:03 to go, first quarter.
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1: This Maryland offense hasn't been able to run the football. They feel like they have forced their quarterback to do more through the year. They have Williams back for the second straight week. That has helped. But now can they get some yards through the air passing against Ohio State? Washington, after the snap, throwing it left sideline. That's the big tight end, Dorian Fleming, who gets chopped down immediately after the catch at the 28 by Devin Sanchez. It's 15 straight games with a catch for the big tight end, 6'3", 245, Dorian Fleming.
0: Well, you mentioned Ohio State losing 8 starters from a season ago on their defense, but they just reload. Ryan Day has been here, this crazy stat in notes. He's coached 99 games, 98 of them they've been ranked in
1: the
0: top
1: 10. I mean, the consistency is amazing. Gain of 4, 2nd and 6 on the 29. 2 receivers to the right. Snap to Washington. Play fake. Being chased. Sets up the screen. Pass is caught by Gladding. Trying to get to the numbers, and he's tackled over the 30 and dropped at the 31. Unable to get free from Jay Timmons, who's healthy. Peyton Pierce as well. It's 3rd and 4. And again, this Maryland offense, 1 of 14 a week ago on 3rd downs. You would think you would get a 3rd down conversion on a penalty. Clock rolling inside 2 minutes in this first quarter. Buckeyes leading 14-3. Maryland huddled up, looking at a 3rd and 4 from the right hash from their own 31-yard line. 3 receivers to the left. See if they can find Chris Durr Jr. A snap to Washington, firing it to the sideline. Pass is caught by Webb. No, it wasn't. He was tightly defended by Sanchez, who made a couple of nice plays on this drive. Is there a marker out?
0: Flag is out. The throw was there. Malik Washington.
21: Personal foul. Roughing the passer. Number 12. 15-yard penalty. Automatic. First down.
0: Well, there's a conversion on the
1: there you go.
0: On the 3rd down. But Malik Washington is showing off the arm straight on the quick hitch to the outside from the right hash. He delivers a perfect pass. Ball just goes right through the hands of Caleb Webb. We told you it started to rain and will continue to rain here. That was just a receiver not catching the ball with his hands and a wet ball.
1: Roughing the passer penalty was on Bo Atkinson, a 5-year player transferred from North Carolina. Moves the football up to the 46. near the logo. Washington clapped his hands, no snap. Three deep safeties for the Buckeyes. Three receivers in the formation for the Terrapins. Washington looked to his sideline, backing up. Play clock's winding down. Washington waiting for the football. Here it comes. Hands the football to Williams on a head of steam. Raced into the line and actually fell forward to the 49 or so. Tackle made by Peyton Pierce, junior from Texas.

0: On the left side, there's a bunch of receivers, three to the left of the Maryland offense. They motion over there. It looks like everything's going flow to the left. And all Malik Washington did was look to his right and hit his back out of the backfield on a one-yard pass. And a catch and run converts for a first down.
1: 11 yards. Sincere Johnson, the linebacker, on the stop. But the Terrapins trying to find some momentum. First and 10 from the Buckeye 40. Williams lines up to the left of his quarterback. Four-man defensive front for Ohio State. The snap and a give to Williams. Starts right, turns left, gets hit at the 38, and then the Buckeyes will stand him up. Pierce, the linebacker, the first man there. A couple of hard-earned yards to the 38.
0: Jalen McClain, the safety, came up and laid some lumber there at the end of that play as well.
1: Hey, that brings us to the end of a first quarter where the Buckeyes lead the Terrapins 14-3. We'll break and be back after these local messages on the Touchdown Radio Network.
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1: Welcome back to the shoe. Ready to start this second quarter quickly. Maryland is in Ohio State territory at their 38, facing a second and 8. Working from the right hash, the sophomore quarterback Malik Washington shifts his back, shifts his tight end. Three receivers to the left. There was movement up front. Marker flies. Washington was going to throw the deep ball down the left sideline, but all for naught. Our referee is Jason Nickleby.
13: Offside with contact. Defense number 3. 5-yard penalty. Second down.
1: That's James Smith, the Bama transfer. 43rd career game, but that will not endear him to Matt Patricia and company.
0: Rain must be coming down a little harder because the Columbus faithful, I don't believe we're prepared for the rain.
1: I don't think so either.
0: There's been several headed to the exits already.
1: Lower seats near midfield are quite thinned out, to say the least. Well, now it's a 2nd and 3 from the 33. They're going to stay in the gun. Williams still left of his quarterback. The snap and a handoff to Williams. Big seam left side over the 25. Nearly stepped out of a tackle at the 20. And Williams was going downhill, and he has a first down.
0: Well, that's what this Maryland offense needs. They need balance right up the middle.
1: You know, Williams, Geno, in the first game had three carries for 116 yards and two touchdowns.

0: Townsend, he got hurt. They missed him in a few games after that point. McLean the stop, so it's first and 10.
1: Maryland doesn't have the depth that Ohio State does. They need their big guns to be happy and healthy for every week.
0: No, well said. 14-3, Buckeyes. Terrapins in the red zone. A snap to Washington. A play fake. Swings one out left sideline. That pass was caught by Manning. Spins away from a Buckeye. Stays inbounds at the 17 down to the 15-yard line. Ryan Manning with the catch. Gino, he really tries to go fast with those completions. Get the ball in the hands of his receivers.
1: Well, I think what you're trying to do if you're Maryland, just keep the Ohio State defense off balance. You realize you're at a talent gap level. They have better players on a cumulative basis, and you're just trying to get the ball out as quick as possible.
0: Calhoun made the stop at his second and four from the 14. Football at the left hash. Three receivers to the right. Washington out of a pistol look. The snap and a give to Williams. Ran into a Buckeye and then powers forward for an extra yard, maybe inside the 12. He needs to get to the 10. Jalen McLean, the safety, again on the stop. It's going to be third and short. Third and a short two.
1: Maryland has shown good push against this defensive front at Ohio State. 0 for 3 on third down, or excuse me, they're 1 for 4 on third down conversion so far in this ballgame.
0: Let's see if they find Williams again. He's still left of his quarterback. Washington surveying this defense on a third and two. Here's the snap. Washington rolls to his left, gets a nice block at the 10, and he powers forward for the first down to the 9 into the arms of McLean.
1: On that pure athleticism by Malik Washington, the quarterback, Ohio State's defense comes in a blitz. You run motion across the formation just to try to give the Ohio State defense some eye candy and go the misdirection, and just a quarterback lead to the left. He puts down his shoulder, and Jalen McLean, the safety for Ohio State so far, has been all over the place.
2: He's in on
1: every tackle.
0: Washington's a big guy, though. 6'5", 227, able to run for the first down. First and goal from the 9, from the left hash. A snap and a give to Williams. He's going to be wrapped up and thrown down to the backfield. Edric Houston gets the TFL, and he almost took that handoff himself.
1: Houston was in the backfield penetration right off the snap. Great job of shedding the blocker, getting a hold of the running back Williams, and just throwing him down for a huge loss.
0: Awesome. 5. That's not how you draw up second and goal from the 15 when you're trying to get in the end zone. And now markers come out as well. Do we have too many men on the field?
3: Delay a game. Defense. Number 2. Number 4. 5-yard penalty. Second down.
1: Well, that was Rousseau. I think he was trying to get the Maryland defense offensive front to jump offside. So he's probably trying to hard count or fake the rush, do something, get them pulled out of their stance, and the officials saw. They've been more vigilant in calling that penalty this season in college football.
0: Clearly. So it puts the ball back at the 10, second and 10. A snap to Washington, flags fly. Back shoulder throw to the left sideline, and the pass is incomplete. It was intended for Webb, but another marker comes out.
1: Well,
0: it was Sanchez
1: another,
0: on coverage.
1: Another offsides by the Ohio State defense.
3: Offside. Defense number 8, line up in the neutral zone. 5-yard penalty. Second down.
0: What was the last time you saw a safety line up in the neutral zone?
1: Well, he's made every tackle, I think, on this drive,
0: so
1: then he lines up offside. So maybe that's how he's making all the tackles.
0: Maybe.
1: He's lining up offside.
0: He's more of a rover than a safety. Matt Patricia's got to be chewing that pencil in two in his hat right now. It's second and goal from the 5. It was second and goal from the 15. Washington's going to go out of an empty, and he has 4 receivers to the wide side of the football field. Chris Durr Jr. is the 3rd of the 4. A snap and a handoff. That is Williams. No, Washington kept it instead of the jet sweep. Powers forward and races into the end zone for the Terrapin touchdown. They showed the jet sweep. Washington carried again, and the Terps in the end zone for the first time.
1: What a great play by the Maryland offense. Motion by the running back, DeJuan Williams, back into the formation. It's a fake handoff play action by Malik Washington. He rides Williams from right to left across his body. The Ohio State defense jumps to the left and the outside, and then on the pull, Malik Washington goes right up the middle, untouched for the touchdown. Great play for Maryland.
0: His first rushing touchdown of the season. Extra point from Sean O'Hare is good. Hey, we've got a game. Buckeyes 14, Terrapins 10. 11:23 to go in our second quarter. We'll break. 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
0: Lehigh to kick off, and it is a low kick that's going to bounce at the 10 and be picked up at the 5 by Bay. Turns to the left at the 15, gets hit hard. He will be dropped over the 20. He didn't fumble the football, but he's down at the 23. Conditions are a bit of an issue. Casey Jones, what's it like with the rain falling here in Columbus?
8: Yes, the rain that began at kickoff continues to rain. It's starting to accumulate on and off the field a little bit, and you see the referees and the ball boys on the sidelines trying to keep the ball dry. But with these types of conditions, it's going to get waterlogged. It'll become slick. Ball security will become paramount, and also the footing on the field will be compromised. Back to you guys.
0: Well, it's impressive. Maryland went 11 plays, 75 yards, and 6 minutes for a touchdown in that rain to make it 14-10. They'd like another turnover. Ohio State starts from its own 23. Jackson in the back. Sand's going to go under center. Waiting for the snap. Here it comes. Extends the football. Rolls to his right in a play fake. He's got time to throw, but he's just going to race up to the 27 and step out of bounds. He was looking for Smith deep downfield, who was well covered. Sidney Stewart escorted Sayan out of bounds after a pickup of maybe three.
1: And as the rain continues, I would think that might favor Maryland. They've seemed like they can run the ball better, and Malik Washington is more of a threat running the ball himself from the quarterback position than Julian Sayan. I would think the advantage goes to Maryland if these conditions continue to get worse.
0: Boy, they'd love to get a stop here. Second and 7 from the 26. Jacoby Jackson back in. Maryland has a 4-man defensive front. A snap to Sayan. Pulls the football back. Bounces to his left. Takes off. Runs forward to the 33. I thought he went into that dive before the line to gain, but they will give him a first down dive. Messiah Delhomme was there to kind of make sure he went to the turf.
1: You know, if you're diving forward, you get all of the yardage. I'm sorry. You know, I get it. If you're going in like you're going into second base feet first, when you start to slide, okay, but if you're diving head first, you get all of the dive.
0: Well, he got every bit he needed because he moves the sticks. Out of the pistol. Tight end will slide to the right, stop and return to the left. A snap and a give to Jackson. Big seam up the middle over the 40 and then gets flipped and falls forward to the 42, maybe to the 43. A determined run by Jacoby Jackson, the Florida transfer. Sean Johnson and Taylor combining the stop.
1: Well, that's been the best blocking by this offensive line all day on that running play. Huge hole for Jacoby Jackson after the deep handoff right up the middle. Gain of 9. Now you're in second down and 1. I know what I'm doing. Play action or I'm throwing deep right here. Second down and 1. Look for number 4 early and often.
0: He's in the slot to the right. 4 receivers in the formation, counting the tight end that's flexed out. They might have 2 tight ends flexed out. Snap and a give. That is Jackson with a first down run over the right side of the line to the 50. And he's dropped on top of the logo by Carlton Smith. They took the conservative play, but they'll move the sticks and be at midfield.
1: Are you taking the Nestler route today? Since both running backs are called Jackson, one's 24, one's 25.
0: Well,
1: they look, their bodies look the exact same. They're about the same size. You don't know which is which.
0: One needs a single digit number.
1: He just went from Jackson to Jackson. He was calling last week, just Jackson.
0: I'm going to call him Bo, but it seems somewhat informal. A snap and a play fake. Back is Sayan, rolling to his right. Steps up. He's going to fire to the sideline. A marker comes out. That pass is incomplete. It went through the hands of the tight end who got drilled into the concrete. It was intended for Roberts.
1: I call probably holding in the secondary. That's at least where the flag came down. I'm shocked they did not call a low hit on
3: pass.
1: The quarterback.
3: Holding. Defense. Number 5. 10-yard penalty. Automatic first down.
1: Julian Sand threw that ball, and the defender hit him right at the knees.
0: He got it pretty good.
1: Looked like it could have been a dangerous throw.
0: Well, he did, and even on the replay, you see him kind of toppled over like a tree that's being cut down in the forest.
1: A lot of the times that turns into a hyperextended knee.
0: Football's marked off to the Maryland 40. 14-10, Buckeyes leading. First and 10 from the Terps 40. Sayan back, swings one out, left sideline. That's Smith at the 40, bounces to the sideline. 35-30, down the left sideline. 15-10, he stayed in bounds. Acceleration for a celebration. Touchdown, Jeremiah Smith. He's touched the ball twice, Gino, and he's taken it to the house 2 times.
1: That right there is just unbelievable by Jeremiah Smith. He lines up wide outside the numbers, runs motion back inside the numbers, and then on the snap, Julian Sand just turns and throws him a swing pass. When he reverses field and goes back to the outside, all they're doing is setting up the blocks for a wide receiver screen. But the amazing thing, there's a block, and then he accelerates past every person on Maryland's defense.
0: I knew he was big and strong. I didn't know how fast he was until we've seen it today, turning 2 routine catches into 2 touchdowns.
1: We have the Ohio State catapult guys next to us. We're going to have to check what his mile per hour was down that left sideline.
0: Well, Maryland has taken a 21-10 lead. Timeouts. We'll be back after these local messages on the Touchdown Radio Network.
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10: 6:30 a.m. Your alarm goes off. 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
15: 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Nearing halftime in Dallas, 2 minutes to go before the half, top-ranked Texas leads Oklahoma 14-7. Third-ranked Notre Dame shutting out Stanford at halftime 37-0. Ole Miss all over Vanderbilt. 30 seconds to go, first half, Ole Miss 35, Vandy 3, guys.
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16: 40-yard touchdown catch for Jeremiah Smith, who just passed Anthony Carter of Michigan. He's in second place on the all-time Big Ten career receiving touchdown list. He's one behind Braylon Edwards, and the kid's not even 2.5 years in what will be a 3-year college career.
1: 3-year and final.
16: Three and done. Career. Three and done. Makes a 21-10 Buckeyes.
1: That's one. I think, you know, he's projected as the number one pick in the draft, depending on the quarterback talent coming
16: Correct.
1: Out in this draft. He might have been the first player picked last season.
16: You're right, and he would have been taken high as a freshman. The kid's had 15 100-yard games in his career. Well, Gino, he's only had two receptions today, and he's picked up 73 yards. Here's the kickoff that'll sail into the end zone, so we could get another one of those. Maryland had the 11-play touchdown drive in their last attempt, but now they find themselves down by 11.
1: I mean, that play, that quick wide receiver screen, is not a touchdown design play. It's essentially to get 5 or 6 yards. It replaces, it turns into a long handoff on the wing, but he just, his burst and acceleration when he got his hands on the ball, he followed his tight end out there as the lead blocker in the wide receiver screen and just accelerated down the sideline.
16: Iverson Howard, the back, this sequence. For the Terrapins from the 25, Washington waits for the shotgun snap, swings at a pass, nice low catch made by Gladding, able to stay on his feet. He fights his way back to the line of scrimmage. That was a lot of nothing, and the tackle made by who else? Jalen McClain again. No gain, maybe one.
1: A lot of nothing because Jalen McClain is out there. He outflanks the receiver, does not go for the head fake. Great tackle, grabs him around the waist and throws him down. Gladding.
16: This Buckeye secondary's had 29 pass breakups this year. That's second most in college football. They've just been sticky today. Second and 9 from the 26. Howard to the left of Washington. Receiver Durr comes in motion. Snap to Washington. Pocket beginning to crumble. Rolling to his right and fading one out of bounds. Durr was the only man there. And the pass is incomplete. Kenyatta Jackson Jr. had a big strip sack early last week in Iowa. Was the man in pursuit of Washington.
1: Well, Washington had some time early in that pocket, and then he just flushed out to the right. His receivers, they're trying to run a mesh route over to his left, and once he flushed out of the pocket to the opposite side of the field, just had to throw this ball away.
16: Third and 9 now for the Terrapins. Terps from their own 26, trailing 21-10, 7:45 to go. Second quarter. Two receivers bunched to the left. I think there was some movement from the receiver. Was timeout called first? Jaden Kitchens was confused.
3: Prior to the expiration of the play clock, timeout Maryland. Their first of the half. Full media timeout.
16: We'll take a break as well. 7:45 to go, second quarter. 21-10, Buckeyes leading the Terrapins. And you're listening to the college football game of the week on the Touchdown Radio Network.
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1: Welcome back to Columbus, where the Buckeyes lead the Terrapins 21-10, 7:45 left until halftime. 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
16: Should I mention it's 21-10. The new OC for the Maryland Terrapins is Clint Trinket. As a West Virginia quarterback, he threw for 3,300 yards. He was a coach at Florida State. He worked with Jameis Winston, E.J. Manuel, and Christian Ponder. He said this kid, Malik Washington, has better arm talent, has better overall talent than those guys. Well, he's looking at a third and nine from his own 26.
1: It's a team game. You need some other players around you, too. He has all the physical skills to take anybody to the top, but it's got to be a team.
16: Kitchens one in motion, returns. Washington throws over the middle. The pass was knocked away. Hey, there's one of those PBUs. Earl Little Jr. got it. And that's what Ohio State, Geno, does as well as any team in the country.
1: Well, a good route, just a basic cross over the middle. Earl Little's in man coverage. He dives from the backside, gets his left arm in front of the receiver without grabbing his backside with his right arm. Great job by Earl Little Jr. getting in front of Preston Howard, the tight end.
16: It took me 30 seconds to figure out who the receiver was because there was two Buckeyes so close to him that you couldn't see a number. Phillip Bell back to return this punt from McPherson. Again, one of the best in the Big Ten. He had one blocked a week ago. He gets hit. The marker comes out. Bell will race up and make the fair catch at the 36. Maryland nearly had a punt block last week. They did have another one blocked. This time, though, McPherson got hit pretty good.
1: Well, this one is going to be roughing the kicker because they missed. They got in there scot-free from the left side of the line of scrimmage. The punter even moved to his right away from it.
3: Running into the kicker, defense number 15. 5-yard penalty, fourth down.
16: Only 5 yards. Into, how about that?
1: I don't know what roughing is anymore because I know this. I don't want to be a punter after watching this.
16: I mean, that has to be roughing. I'm with you. It was Jordan Thomas, the guilty
1: party. But
16: when you
1: watched last week's game in Nebraska, like I'm no special teams guru or ace. I would bring the house on these guys every week.
16: Why not?
1: Because it seems like when you do, you're right there to block a kick every single time.
16: If it's fourth and six or fourth and seven, I'm with you. Why not? Because even
3: Maryland,
16: if you commit a penalty.
3: Maryland has chosen to decline the running into the kicker foul. It'll be first down and 10 at the end of the kick.
1: You know why they declined it?
16: They don't want to do it again.
1: So unconfident in actually blocking for their punter. They just say, you know what? We'll take the end result of that play.
16: It was flag football-ish. Let's not even punt. Let's just put the ball down with 7:34 to go in our second quarter.
1: They need to get one of those rugby guys, those Australian rules guys, that just run away from and kick on the run.
16: Either that or they need to block better up front.
1: I mean, they went to Ireland for the place kicker. Yeah. They need to go a little farther and go to Australia for the punter.
16: I'd be leery about Sayan and Smith coming back on the field. Two receptions for Jeremiah Smith today. Both have gone for touchdowns. 33 and 40
0: He's the outside receiver to the right, along with Brock Boyd. They call him White Lightning. And Bo Jackson is the lone setback of the Jacksons. And now they're in a pistol look. Saying has his hands on his ear holes, maybe changing the play. Backs up into the gun. Here's the snap. Extends the football. Bo Jackson bounces to the right. Gets a block at the 35. And then he powers over the 40 to the 41, or maybe the 42. Trey Reddick, the linebacker, there on the stop. Nice run, though, on first down of what might be six and is.
1: Well, those are the kinds of run plays you need on first down and 10.
0: Yes.
1: The defender in the secondary jumps to the inside. Jenkins, he gets a block.
0: Saying back to pass. Slides to his left. He wants the deep ball down the center of the field. The ball was caught inside the 10-yard line. Chris Henry Jr., the five-star, the future Jeremiah Smith, made the grab on a nice throw from Saying.
1: Well, time in the pocket by Julian Saying. He steps up and he sees his receiver, throws it low into the outside on a back shoulder off a post route. The defender, he's in great coverage. It's actually a bad throw. Throw it behind his intended target, but Henry does a great job making the adjustment, goes down to the ground and makes the catch.
0: The son of Chris Henry Sr., who played for the Bengals, but again a five-star is Henry Jr. First and 10 from the 12. A snap and a play fake and a throw. A back shoulder toss is incomplete to the left sideline, intended for Kyle Parker, who's back and healthy.
1: Well, and that right there, you got a quarterback that's completing 75% of his passes in his career. That's a wet ball. It's an RPO fake, and he wheels around, tries to throw a fade stop to the back shoulder. Ball came out awkward. It was inaccurate.
0: Did not look good. 21-10, Ohio State leading Maryland, looking at a second and 10 from the Terps 12. Single back left is Bo Jackson. Staying on the shotgun snap, standing, bouncing, looking to the right side of the end zone. His throw is in the air, and it's incomplete, intended for Brock Boyd. And now it's third and 10. On coverage was the linebacker, Sidney Stewart.
1: Jeremiah Smith ran a double move to the inside, and then they tried to hit Brock Boyd, who was running a wheel route. Would have been a tight throw by Julian Sain. He tried to jam that one in there as well.
0: Southlake, Texas native, couldn't make the catch, and all of a sudden the Buckeyes need to make a play. Bo Jackson to the left of Sain. Two receivers and a tight end to the right. Two deep safeties near the goal line. A snap to Sain. Back pedals to the 20. Time to throw. Marker comes out. Bounces to his left. Throws on the run. Pass was caught at the 2. And it's into the end zone for a touchdown. Bo Jackson, the running back, with the score if it stands.
1: Well, the flag's exactly where there's offensive holding.
3: Holding. Offense, number 75. 10-yard penalty. Third down.
0: Carson Hinsman, the center.
1: That's been one of the few times Julian Sands dropped back, and there was nobody around him. The Terrapins only rush three defenders. Boy, you hate that as an offensive lineman. You have five guys to block three. And you know, get called for holding.
0: Let me ask a question about Sands. Sometimes he's running forward with his feet and throwing as he's moving forward. How challenging is that?
1: What I was taught versus what's taught now in quarterback play, it's totally different.
0: Snap to Sain on third and 20. He backpedals and tried to set up a screen pass that was blown up.
1: That answers your question. Yep, he didn't set up his feet. You're supposed to give ground and invite the rush on a screen pass. He never sets. He just keeps backing up and then throws an inaccurate ball. When you can set your feet in a pocket, drive a ball, that's where you become more accurate. But so many of the quarterbacks now, you see somebody like Aaron Rodgers. You see Mahomes in Kansas City. Two guys that throw ball differently and better than 99.9% of any of the quarterbacks ever in the history of the NFL. They want to emulate what they do, and sometimes it's not the right thing.
0: Hawkins for a 40-yard field goal. This crowd will boo if he misses, but he doesn't. Kicking issues have been a factor in recent years, but Connor Hawkins knocks the field goal through from 40. And it keeps Ohio State extending this lead. It's now 24-10, Ohio State Buckeyes. But, you know, they had a first and 10 from the 12 and went backwards, to say the least, and had to settle for three.
1: Yeah, Sain tried to make some tough throws. I think these conditions are not conducive to help your accuracy at all. and they just missed. That might have been a drive. I was seriously thinking, like, how do you call plays if you're Arthur Smith when you have a guy like Jeremiah Smith? Do you have to send in the play and say, don't throw it to Jeremiah Smith on this play? Because, like, if I'm the quarterback and I can throw a two-yard pass, not even maybe two yards behind the line of scrimmage, going to go for a 60-yard touchdown, I'm doing that every time.
16: Every time.
1: I mean, no offense to the rest of the talented players like Chris Henry on this Ohio State team. You have the best player in college football. He might be one of the best in college and pro football right now.
16: Reed, I'm with you. It's kind of the situation they find themselves in. Here's the approach, the kickoff, and we might have another fair catch. Indeed, the ball will be gloved at the two-yard line.
1: Our game brought to you in part by A.O. 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
3: Offside. Kicking team, number 20. 5-yard penalty. First down and 10, Maryland at the 30-yard line.
16: We're having one heck of a time just lining up on kickoffs today for these two teams. So Maryland will get it from the 30. Malik Washington through the air, 8 of 14, 40 yards. Williams has been the big ground guy today, and he's to the left of his quarterback. He's going to take the direct snap, powers to the left. It's going to be a couple of hard-earned yards, maybe to the 32. Washington raced right. Williams took the snap and went into the arms of the linebacker T.J. Alford. All that for 2 yards. Zion Grady, one of those there involved in the stop as well. Clock rolling 5:30 and counting in a rainy second quarter here in Columbus. Buckeyes leading 24-10. Three receivers to the right. Maryland's thrown the football a lot this year, but the yards have been tough through the air today. A snap to Washington, rolling to his right. Another marker comes out. The pass was thrown behind Williams, who tipped it in the air, and he nearly allowed a Buckeye a chance to pick it off. Kenyatta Jackson Jr. was there. It's incomplete. It's going to be third down. Wasn't there a marker out?
1: Flag down by the side judge down here at the line of scrimmage. I think it was either we'll see. I think it maybe lined up off sides, but there is a flag down.
16: Well, they picked it up if
3: illegal
16: they did.
3: Formation.
16: Okay.
3: Offense, more than four players in the backfield. That penalty's declined. Third down.
16: Merrill is trying to go so fast, they're not waiting for our official to announce the penalty. Third and 8 from the 32. Tight end slides from right to the left. That was Fleming. Play clock's got plenty of seconds remaining. 15 and ticking away. Two deep safeties for the Buckeyes. Washington waits for the football. Here it comes. Play fake. Quick slant. Pass over the middle. It's caught by Durr Jr. And he's going to have the first down at the 41. They get the little guy, Chris Durr Jr. involved. Matthews Jr. on the tackle.
1: Yeah, go to your big-time playmaker, Durr, on the slant route against Jermaine Matthews. Breaks to the inside. Good accurate throw by Washington.
16: That's just a second catch, and a running play to Williams will go nowhere. Before that toss to Durr, Gino, he had 8.4 catches a game. It was second in the country to Jeremiah Smith.
1: Well, he is a home run hitter any time he gets the ball. If he was able to break that tackle, he would have been to the house, but his size can somewhat be limiting on the amount of times you can go to him.
16: He had 7 catches for 149 at Nebraska. Jason Moore made the tackle on that running play that went only for a yard. So Maryland is at their own 42. 4 minutes and change to go in the second quarter. A snap and a give to Williams. Again, trying to look for a seam, and nothing is there. He'll fall forward and get chopped down at the 42.
3: Number 96 helmet for the defense came off. Must lead the game for one down.
16: Houston made the tackle with Jackson, but Houston lost his hat. So he'll go to the sideline on a 3rd and 9. Need to reach Ohio State territory. Washington going fast up to the line of scrimmage. 3rd and 9 from the 42. And Washington will shift Williams out as a receiver to his right and go out of an empty. His tight end, Preston Howard, will slide to the left. Using a lot of this play clock and more to go. Buckeyes will rush 4. Shotgun snap to Washington.
0: backpedaling, rolling to his left. Going to have to throw across his body on the run, and he throws it out of bounds. Nearest man there was Webb. Will Smith Jr. was in pursuit. The Dublin, Ohio native, Will Smith Jr., and it's 4th and 9.
1: Well, they try to catch this Ohio State defense with a formation that had never lined up in before, but the defense adjusts. There's nowhere to go with the ball. I think Earl Little was the defender that stopped him because after he pump fakes, he gets flushed out of the pocket. And once he's out, he has to just throw that ball away, Washington.
0: This is where Phillip Bell wants to return a punt for a touchdown. He's back inside his 15. See if McPherson can get up. It was a fake and a snap forward. I think it's Howard, and he's not going to get there. He got dropped at the 45. He needed another 6 yards. What in the world was Maryland doing?
1: 4th and 8 from your own 42. That's how little confidence you have that you can block for your punter to get a punt off. They snap it to the up back.
0: The tight end, Howard,
1: Preston,
0: I believe.
1: Howard, he gets swallowed up after a gain of less than 3 yards.
0: You know, Maryland was still in this game at 24-10. If the Buckeyes, starting at the Maryland 46, score a touchdown, it may not feel that way.
1: We haven't even got to the two-minute warning in the second quarter.
0: Jeremiah Smith, the lone receiver to the right. We got an I formation with Sayan under center. He's going to hand it off to Jacoby Jackson, powering to the left. And he's fighting for every inch on the sideline. Dropped at the 41. And a tackle made by Amari Jackson. Jackson on Jackson Prime. Just 3 yards to the 41-yard line. Julian saying today, and these are a little bit unusual numbers. He said 7 completions but 3 touchdowns. He's thrown for 194 yards on 7 completions. 2nd and 7, out of a pistol. Jacoby Jackson in the back. He'll take the handoff, running left. Little bit of a seam. Bounces to the left at the 30. And tackled out of bounds after he got the first down. He was tackled by Scruggs, the safety, but that moves the sticks.
1: Well, how did the seam happen? Because Jeremiah Smith is downfield, blocks Glasgow, the corner. And the back, Jackson, just bounces to the outside. But that's all off of Jeremiah Smith block on the outside.
0: Clock rolling, 2:30 and counting in our second quarter. Buckeyes leading 24-10 at the Maryland 27. Sayan is going to hand off to Jacoby Jackson. Bounces left, couldn't step out of an open field tackle at the 20. Again, it was the safety Scruggs who made the stop. Otherwise, that might have been 6 more points for the Buckeyes.
1: There's no might about it. That was a for sure touchdown. Scruggs was the last man between a touchdown and Jackson running in for the score. Great tackle and a job by the safety to bring him down.
0: Looks like it's a gain of 9. We're inside the red zone. We're at the 2-minute timeout.
3: This is the 2-minute timeout.
0: 24-10, Buckeyes leading, marching again. We'll break and be back after these local messages on the Touchdown Radio Network.
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16: We reached the two-minute timeout. Ohio State leading Maryland 24-10. Ryan Day talking to his offense. Ryan Day missed his induction last weekend into the New Hampshire Athletics Hall of Fame. He was the three-year quarterback there. He had to send his brother to do the accepting. He's busy coaching up football. Second best winning percentage all time behind a man known as Newt Rockne. But, Gino, I feel like he's going to have a few things to discuss at the half. Some penalties, some sluggish plays at times in this first half despite a 24-10 lead.
1: Well, there's always a lot of cleaning up to do in a football game. And I don't think any coach thinks you've played perfectly. And there are definitely things that Ohio State needs to continue to get better at.
16: Jeremiah Smith, the outside receiver to the right, second and one from the 19, out of the pistol. Sain waiting for the snap. Here it comes. Extends the football, hands it off to Jacoby Jackson. Met in the backfield. He's going backwards. He's going to lose yards. Back to the 21. Javon Parker there. This team really good picking up the TFLs and the takeaways, and that was a nice Maryland rise-up defensively.
1: And I'd be curious here if Ryan Day's not thinking this is four-down territory. You just got a gift on Mike Locksley in Maryland deciding to go for it on fourth down and eight.
16: They're looking at a third and three outside the red zone of the 21. Two receivers to the right. Sain waiting for the snap. Here it comes. Short drop. Scanning. Looking over the middle. His pass one-handed. Grabbed by Smith. Makes a man miss. Bounces outside of the 15. And he fell down. He spoiled us of a highlight catch and potential touchdown run, but he's got a first down reception.
1: Absolutely unbelievable. Not only a one-handed catch, a one-handed catch behind him. I mean, that ball, if he doesn't make the one-handed grab, it's a pick six going the other way. Scruggs, the safety, would have returned that easily for a touchdown. The thing with Julian Sain, though, his running back, Bo Jackson,
16: is wide open
1: on a wheel route to the outside. That's where I thought he was going to go. Those are the things that Ryan Day wants to clean up.
16: Hand off to Bay on the jet sweep action. Legend Bay raced to the sideline and got inside the 10 to maybe the 8. When I see the wheel route wide open, Sain needs to see it.
1: Yeah, I mean, it was wide. Those are the kinds of things when you realize how great of a player Jeremiah Smith is as a quarterback. You regress. You don't make your decision. You don't go through your keys and say, okay, I'm going to read this. This is what I'm going to throw. I know at some point in time you have to forget your personnel and say, throw to the open guy, which he did not do there. But, wow, what a catch by Smith.
16: Great point. Second and five from the 8. 45 seconds to go in the half. Out of the pistol. A snap to Sain. He spins. Gives it to Bo Jackson. Powering into that line. And then he got dropped at about the 6. It was Sidney Stewart again on the stop. And now there's 36 seconds in counting. Somebody needs a timeout. I think we're going to have one here by the Buckeyes with 33 seconds to go in the half with Ohio State leading 24-10. You know, for Smith, it was only his third catch. The first two went for touchdowns. Had he caught a one-handed ball behind his back, made two men miss, and if he stayed on his feet on the sideline, I'm pretty sure he was going to get to the corner and be in again.
1: Well, I'm going to say this. I've never been a proponent. Or I don't think it's necessary for players to do the Heisman pose. But if he would have scored after making that catch and being off balance, spun around, and backwards, I would have said, make the pose right there and do it. Because you've just cemented your trip and your ticket to New York for the Heisman Trophy celebration. 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
16: Keep in mind, again, if Jeremiah Smith scores one more touchdown today, he will tie the all-time Big Ten receiving touchdowns record. 38 and counting, needs 39 to tie, 40 to break. We were here late last year. He wasn't 100% against UCLA. He caught a couple of balls. He made a business decision to step out because they didn't need him that day. But, you know, he has such an impact when he's getting balls, when he's not getting balls, because of what you just mentioned. He's the outside receiver to the left. Third and four from the seven. A snap to Sayan, looking to the right. Pressure coming, thrown to the back of the end zone. He forced it in to traffic. Nate Roberts, the tight end, couldn't catch it, but markers come out in all every
1: kinds,
16: direction.
1: Yeah, all kinds of contact there by the secondary of Maryland. Wingate, the outside backer, is on the tight end. Roberts, he's holding him, mugging him.
16: Here's the funny part. We say you need to throw to somebody else. He threw to his tight end with three Terrapins surrounding him. Smith may have been open that time.
1: That's why I said you regress. And you start making decisions.
16: Start thinking about what you want to do before the,
1: exactly,
16: the read.
1: Instead of just taking what the defense gives you.
16: Still 32 seconds to go in our half. A long conference from our officials. Here we go
3: there
16: with an explanation.
3: There are two fouls on the play, both against the defense. Pass interference. Defense, number two. The ball will be placed at the two-yard line. Automatic first down. After the play was over, personal foul. Unnecessary roughness. Defense, number one. Half the distance to the goal from the succeeding spot, first down.
1: Wow, insult to injury.
16: Yeah.
1: Pass interference, first and goal from the two, then basically a late hit by another defender, and they give you half the distance to
16: good
1: the
16: call.
1: Goal.
16: Good call. And quite honestly, if you're going to get two penalties, you might as well have them marked off at like 6 yards. First and goal from the one. Sayan is going to go under center. An offset eye in the backfield. The lone back is Bo Jackson. The snap and a play fake. Sayan rolls to his right. He's at the five. Throws it into the end zone. A low catch, I believe, was made, and it is. Touchdown, Buckeyes. It's the backup tight end. Mason Williams got his hands underneath it in the red turf of the end zone. And that's Sayan's fourth passing touchdown of this first half.
1: Well, a great play by Julian Sayan and his tight end, Mason Williams. It's a play action fake. He's rolling out to his right. The Maryland defense has everybody covered. It looks like he's just going to run out of bounds. His tight end slows up in the hole, uncovers himself, but Sayan throws a low dart. It's either Mason Williams is catching that ball or nobody's catching the ball. Williams makes a tough catch. Julian Sayan makes a tough throw before he runs out of bounds.
16: 30-10 with 24 seconds to go. In this first half, Connor Hawkins on for the extra point. So Mason Williams, just his fourth catch of the season. It's good. Put this into perspective. Mason Williams transferred from Ohio. He could be facing the Central Michigan Chippewas today in Athens.
1: Chips.
16: Instead, he gets a touchdown at the shoe to make it 31-10.
1: We had team meetings early in the Marriott Hotel this morning with the Chippewas.
16: I thought you might
1: long
16: give
1: drive.
16: A motivational conversation or something.
1: Well, I saw him against Miami a couple weeks ago when we were celebrating
16: that's
1: 35th
16: right.
1: anniversary of our 91 National Championship team. Chips had a long drive to Athens from Columbus.
16: They did. It could be a longer drive home.
1: Not if you win.
16: Buckeyes have
1: Do
16: taken
1: think
16: advantage.
1: They go through drive-through, like with one of the big buses
16: I hope
1: on two
16: not.
1: Teams?
16: I hope not.
1: Do they stop at, like, Wendy's or something?
16: We have found
1: hey,
16: out.
1: Here's our post-game meal. They're eating on the run, that's for sure.
16: We found out in the state of Ohio.
1: Run for the border.
16: Traffic.
1: A little bell trip, Taco Bell trip.
16: Traffic hasn't been moving fast today in Columbus for any number of reasons. Caleb Webb back near his goal line, along with Smith. There's the run-up, the kick, and another one that is going to sail through the back of the end zone for a touchback. 31-10, Buckeyes with the lead. Andrew Gibson and Emmett Rainville will be along at the half on the Touchdown Radio Network. Next week, speaking of Miami, we'll see the Hurricanes, a night game against Florida State. Let's see how daring Maryland wants to be from their own 25 with 24 seconds remaining. They're going to have three receivers in the formation. Malik Washington, the sophomore QB, remains in the gun. There's your answer. He's going to hand it off to Williams. Powers forward for a hard-earned yard to the 26 and dropped. And I would imagine that will take us to the end of a rainy first half that has the Buckeyes in front of the Terps. 31-10. Are they going to run another play? Certainly not.
1: They are not.
16: 4 seconds, 3 seconds. We go to the half. 31-10. Buckeyes with the lead. We'll break.
3: That is the end of the first half.
16: Again, Andrew Gibson, Emmett Rainville, along at the half from the Touchdown Radio Network studios. 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
15: 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The game of the day so far in the Big Ten, besides this one, of course, was Indiana and Nebraska. And Indiana was on the precipice of losing their first ball game of the year. They trailed in the fourth quarter in Nebraska, and then Nick Marsh took over the ball game.
26: First down and 10 to the 25. Hoover over the middle and caught. Marsh
9: Marsh, watch out. See you later. Nick Marsh, 75 yards. And just like that, the national champs respond.
15: Gus Johnson with a call today on Fox, and Marsh was not done. Another touchdown. He responded once again.
10: Or does he put it in the air? BB, the pistol back. Play fake. They're throwing it over the middle. Wide open. Marsh again. Touchdown, IU. 44 yards for the young man from Detroit.
15: Two touchdowns in the final period for Nick Marsh.

0: on the road and beat Pitt 21-17 as Pitt came into today's contest ranked 25th in the country. Ongoing games right now, Houston over Kansas State 28-9 with 3 minutes to go third quarter. Of course, the big one, the Red River rivalry, number one Texas leading Oklahoma 17-7, 11 minutes to play third quarter. Third-ranked Notre Dame all over Stanford, 44-7, 2 minutes to play third quarter. Ninth-ranked Ole Miss over Vanderbilt, 42-10, with 6:40 to go third quarter. And a clash right now in the Big Ten. It's a close game between UCLA and Oregon. UCLA a four-point lead, 10-6 over Oregon, 6:40 to play third quarter. Coming up, we got stats, highlights, and much more. 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
17: Welcome back to a rainy Columbus, Ohio, where the Ohio State Buckeyes lead the Maryland Terrapins 31-10. I'm Emmett Rainville with a quick look at the halftime stats. Despite the elements, Ohio State has thrown all over the Terrapins' defense, dominating the total yards battle 282-87. 203 of those yards have been through the air, along with all four of their total touchdowns. The Buckeyes have also picked up 12 first downs to Maryland's 6, although on third down, OSU has converted just 1 of 5 opportunities, while Maryland is 3 of 8. Maryland's deficit comes despite Ohio State's penalty troubles. OSU has 7 penalties for 50 yards. The Terps have just 4 for 20. And in the big numbers, who else would it be but Ohio

0: State's wide receiver Heisman hopeful Jeremiah Smith with 3 receptions for 81 yards and 2 touchdowns. Tight end Nate Roberts also tacked on a 68-yard score for the Bucks. Maryland's quarterback Malik Washington rushed in their only touchdown on a 5-yard QB keeper. It's Ohio State 31, Maryland 10. 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
11: 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Our highlight of the half is Jeremiah Smith. Who else would it be?
12: Football's marked off to the Maryland 40. 14-10, Buckeyes leading. First and 10 from the Terps 40. Sayan back, swings one out left sideline. That's Smith at the 40. Bounces to the sideline. 35-30, down the left sideline. 15-10, he stayed in bounds. Acceleration for a celebration. Touchdown, Jeremiah Smith. He's touched the ball twice, Gino, and he's taken it to the house 2 times.
1: That right there is just unbelievable by Jeremiah Smith.
11: Brett Dolan, Gino Toretto with the call. First half, Jeremiah Smith. He's got 2 touchdowns and 2 touches, as Brett Dolan noted there. 3 catches, 81 yards, 2 touchdowns. He had 2 touches at the moment, and those for the 2 touchdowns. Jeremiah Smith, the all-world receiver for Ohio State. 2 scores in the first half, and 5th-ranked Buckeyes. They lead 31-10 over Maryland. Before we send you back to the booth, let's get a quick thought from Kalen DeBoer, the big matchup between Alabama and Georgia coming up tonight.
13: You know, they're going to be our toughest challenge by far up to this point. Coach Smart and just everything he's done there, you know, building that program up. And, you know, again, this season, just doing an amazing job from jumping on top of teams. And nothing but great respect for Coach Smart. And just, you know, again, we've got to be at our best this Saturday, and looking forward to the great challenge.
11: Kalen DeBoer, sixth-ranked Alabama host, number two Georgia, 7:30 Eastern ABC tonight for the big matchup in the SEC. Both teams coming in undefeated. 31-10 our score. Ohio State leads Maryland at the half. We'll send you back to the booth in Columbus after these messages on the Touchdown Radio Network.
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12: Back of the horseshoe. Ohio State leads 31-10. Before we start second half action, let's check in with Casey Jones, battling the elements on Ohio Stadium's turf.
16: Hey, gentlemen, I'm drier than I was last week, and it's been raining all day. Go figure. But I got a chance to listen in on an interview with Ryan Day. He says what he wants to see in the second half is his team win that middle eight. That is, they've won the last 4 minutes of the second quarter. They want to win the first 4 minutes of the third quarter. That middle eight is very crucial in their game plan and design. And I got to say myself, guys, I bear witness to Jeremiah Smith and his abilities on the field. His ability to transition from a receiver to a ball carrier super, super impressive. When you have these defenders that are in chase, it looks like they have an angle, and he puts his foot in the ground, and he literally just outruns these guys. Very, very impressed with Jeremiah Smith. Back to you guys.
12: You know, it reminds me when the NBA star holds a camp for kids, and somebody wants to play one-on-one, and they drive down the lane, and he swats their shots into the seats and blocks them. It's man among boys in some senses. But he's been fun to watch.
17: He's had three catches, 81 yards, two touchdowns. And the stat just shown on the screen was that's his worst first half in several weeks. So he's had 200-yard games consecutively in the last 2 weeks. He has delivered as advertised. He continues to deliver as advertised. And he continues to get better. What I want to see Julian saying, operate the offense like an experienced quarterback that he is,
12: yep,
17: and not get locked in and loaded on just throwing to Jeremiah Smith.
12: Makes sense. Maryland will get the football first, heading from right to left. The Terps had a total of 87 yards in the first half, but they had one 77-yard touchdown drive. But they also tried the fake punt that did not work. They will get the football begin our third quarter. The stands have not filled back in quite as robustly as when we started play. Here's the approach and the kickoff to begin our third quarter, and this ball will sail out of the back of the end zone. Malik Washington heard in the half, 9 of 17, 49 yards. And Gino, against UCLA, he went 13 of 38. I know he's had some big games, but do you need more run from Maryland, or do you need more passing from Maryland?
17: You need a lot more of everything.
12: Yeah.
17: I mean, with 87 yards and a half, that's not very good. Passing, 49. Rushing yards, 38. They haven't done really anything with much success offensively in the first half.
12: Williams alone back. They've been in the gun all game long. Washington will start that way. Quick snap and a handoff to Williams. Bounces outside to his right. Tries to get to the sideline. Does. 30, 35, 40. Nifty run from DeJuan Williams. Escorted out by T.J. Alford. But first down carry.
17: Well, great power and speed right there by DeJuan Williams. He's got nowhere to go. He takes a handoff right over his guard. Gets bounced backwards. And then stiff arms the safety who came up to make a tackle, Cam Calhoun, and they outran him to the sideline to pick up the first down. Nice first opening play for Maryland's offense.
12: Football up to the 38 from the right hash. Washington will clap his hands twice, pitches forward, did a little jet sweep action. Durr trying to get to the sideline. He's going backwards, wrapped up at the 30 and dropped by Quay Russo. And he lost big time yards. Maybe eight?
17: Well, that right there, you have a successful first down play. You pick up the first down, then you try jet sweep, and the Ohio State defense has you entirely outflanked and lose eight.
12: You get a pass completion, and it loses 8 yards. Second and 18 from the 30. Last week, Tennessee's quarterback at the half was 3 for 8 for 0 yards, and he had a 12-yard completion. Fix! It's hard to do. A gift to Williams right up the left hash. And trying to churn forward to maybe the 34-yard line where John Walker and Jalen McClain combine on the stop. It's going to be third and long. Third and 14, opening drive of our third quarter.
17: I'm curious the thought process in the play calling here, because you know what happens if you don't get it, which is more likely not with a third and 14? You have to try your punter out there. You can't block for the punter even.
12: No. That's been a struggle. Three receivers to the right and one to the left. Buckeyes are going to rush five. Washington with the snap. Pocket holding for a time being, rolling to his right. He may take off. He's to the 30, turns it up at the 35 and heads out of bounds. Well shy of the first down, chased out by Jermaine Matthews Jr. And it's going to be fourth and 10. And Gino, here we go with the punt unit coming on.
17: You know the punt block unit team of Ohio State, they're just licking their chops. They watched the video. You didn't need to be a special teams coach. Continually almost every single Maryland runs. It looks like you got pressure here from the wide side of the field.
12: Bryce McPherson will kick a good one. That's going to have Bell backpedaling and calling a fair catch near the sideline at around the 13-yard line. So Maryland able to execute a punt.
17: I think that was Ryan Day and his staff just calling mercy.
12: Mercy, I'm with you.
17: We won't rush your punter.
12: Here comes Sayin and the Buckeyes. Sayin, as you heard at the half, 9 of 14, 203 yards, but four touchdown passes. Two of those to Jeremiah Smith. They wanted to be more explosive in the run game today. Hasn't necessarily worked, but Sayin has thrown for four scores. From the left hash, from the 13. Bo Jackson, the lone setback, takes the handoff from Sayin, starts left, turns right over the 15, breaks a tackle at the 20. Got hit low, and he falls forward for a gain of 9 up to the 22. Levain Scruggs, the safety.
17: It looked like Jackson was going to go down 2 yards downfield, and he kept his feet, kept his legs churning, and then all of a sudden he's in the open field in the defense.
12: Kid ran for more than 1,000 yards a year ago at 70 last week at Iowa, gets 9. Second and 1 from the 22. Smith, the receiver, to the left. Another handoff. This time it is Bo Jackson again. He's going to get the first down. Races over the 25. Tackled near the 27 between the hash and the numbers by Thomas and Wingate. But, you know, they might be determined to try and get this run game going one way or another.
17: Casey calls it the four-minute offense. They might be calling, trying to make it a 30-minute offense right here.
12: To finish the game last week at Kinnick, they kept it for the last 9 minutes of the game. And I thought of Casey Jones first and foremost.
17: How about Miami against Clemson? They didn't run a passing play in the fourth quarter.
12: That's right. Snap and a give to Bo Jackson, running right, strung out. The play will die at the 30-yard line where Thomas will make the tackle after maybe 2.5-3 yards on first down. 31-10, Buckeyes leading the Terps. Jackson's going to stay in. He's averaging 5.3 a rush entering play today, but he didn't start last week. Jacoby Jackson did. Three receivers punched on the hash to the left. Second and 7. Sayin waits for the snap, extends the football, hands it off again. Powering forward is Bo Jackson. Tackled forward to about the 35 by Thomas and Scruggs again. It'll be third and short, maybe third and a long two.
17: And I would bet that during halftime, Ryan Day and his offensive staff did challenge this offensive line. Said, hey, open some holes. We want to run the ball, and we want to pound it. We want to shorten this, take the ball out, air out of the ball, and just keep the ball on the ground.
12: Three receivers to the left, and Jeremiah Smith in the slot. Jackson to the right of Sayin. A give to Bo Jackson again. Powering forward, first down and more. Carries up over the 39 to the 40 to move the sticks. Taylor there on the stop for Maryland, but those tackles are coming a little further downfield with each rep on this drive.
17: Well, it was hard getting into the horseshoe today with traffic based on the amount of people left in the start of the third quarter. It's not going to be hard in our exit.
12: It'll be easier. You're right. Jacoby Jackson checks in. Fresh legs on first and 10 from the 40. He'll slide to the left of his quarterback, Sayin. The tight end, Williams, will move from left to right. Quick snap, play fake. Sayin drops back. He's going to be ready to throw. Dialing up the deep ball down the center of the field. This ball's underthrown and dropped. Should have been picked. Daryl Carey had it like a punt, and it went right through the wickets with Smith, the intended target.
17: Play action. Sayin takes a deep drop, and he's trying to hit, surprise, surprise, Jeremiah Smith on a deep post route down the field. He's in double coverage, but Julian Sayin absolutely gets drilled. He can't throw through the contact. Has to pull his arm up, and the defender, Carey, drops an easy, surefire interception.
12: There were three Terps back there. Second and 10 from the 40. Jacoby Jackson, the back. Will they run on second and 10? Sayin extends the football. Jackson starts left. Spins off a tackle. Keeps those feet moving, and he's up near the logo at the 47. Thomas and Wingate there, but yards after contact.
18: Number 24 of the offense helmet came off. He must leave the game for one down.
17: What did Ryan Day say in the open? He's triple covered. Somebody else is open.
12: Yeah.
17: Somebody else was open.
12: You're exactly right. You're exactly right.
17: Like I said, Julian's saying he is relying a lot on Jeremiah Smith, and he's got to go back to processing this offense and throwing to the open player and who the defense is going to give you.
12: Third and three. Two receivers to the left. One of those is Smith. He's going to come in motion. He's saying waits for the snap. Here it comes. Say steps up in the pocket, fumbles the football, and then he pulls it back in when he was on the turf face down. Sidney Stewart causing problems again in the backfield. And it's going to be fourth and eight. And Ohio State's going to have to punt.
17: And Ryan Day not happy with the way this drive ends. You get a couple first downs, relying on your offensive line, pounding on the ground. Defense drops a surefire interception, and then you go on third and short, and your quarterback doesn't even have enough time to get rid of the football.
12: Joe McGuire doesn't punt much, but he will now, and it looks like Chris Durer, who's not normally back to return punts, will do so from the 10. They're trying to get the Wyoming transfer going. Here's a low line drive punt that's going to bounce at the 25. Take another big old Buckeye bounce inside the 20, inside the 15, down to the 10. And the clock is stopped with 7:38 to go in our third quarter. Maryland gets the football down 31-10 to the Buckeyes. 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
17: Columbus, Ohio, 7:38 left in the third period. 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
12: 31-10 Buckeyes. Malik Washington has completed 10 passes today. Do you know that means he's thrown for more than 400 completions in what is 18 games. In another game and a half, he's going to get Boomer Esiason and be fourth all-time in program history. But it's been tough sledding today, and down 21 points. This is not ideal weather conditions to sling the ball around Ohio Stadium.
17: Yeah, but it gives you your best chance to win throwing the ball.
12: You're right. You'd have
17: to. But they still have to give the ball to DeJuan Williams. I mean, you know, but you can't have those backward jet sweep. Little wide receiver screens, lose 10.
12: First and 10 from the 10, a handoff to Williams. He started left, turned right, and there were two Buckeyes in his grill, including Kenyatta Jackson Jr., one of three returning starters. He's a Miami Gardens native, as is their talented receiver, Jeremiah Smith. We'll see the Hurricanes next week against Florida State. Second and nine from the 11. 7 minutes and change to go third quarter. Buckeyes lead by 21. Williams will slide to the left of his quarterback. Football at the right hash from the own 11-yard line. Washington with his second clap will get the football. Williams starts right, turns to his left, gets a couple of yards. Marker comes out from behind as he's dropped at the 17. Could be in the area of holding again.
0: Personal foul, hands to the face. Defense number 53. 15-yard penalty from the end of the run. Automatic first down.
12: Well, it's Will Smith Jr. So that's another mistake, Gino. The penalties have racked up for a Buckeye team that has not been clean today.
17: Yeah, very uncharacteristic, like, for the Ohio State Buckeyes, especially when you've just been shutting down Maryland, giving all kinds of opportunities, and that's really been the only way Maryland's moved the chains is through penalty.
12: We see the left guard, Luke Montgomery, for the Buckeyes going into the injury tent, so I'm not sure if he was dinged. KC might let us know if he's injured, but it's first and 10 after the mark off with the ball up to the 32-yard line. Former Lake Washington of the Terps, down 21. A snap and a play fake and a pitch on a slant. The ball was incomplete. Intended for Kitchens, who almost lost his helmet, and he was sandwiched between a couple of Buckeyes who hit him hard.
17: Well, Cam Calhoun was on the backside. He's the corner, breaks up the pass. And then Jermaine Matthews comes over and almost catches a deflected ball on an interception.
12: Second and 10, Maryland from the 32.
17: These football defenders, the secondary, are squatting on routes.
12: Yep. They're teeing off.
17: They realize that Washington doesn't have time to wait to get the throw down the field.
12: Snap to Washington, looking right sideline. His throw was underthrown. He tried to bounce one in front of Webb. Well, he didn't try to bounce it, but he did. There was another defender there, Matthews Jr., and it's incomplete. Third and 10. This Buckeye defense came in allowing 12.6 points a game, second best in the FBS. Last year, they were number one in the country, giving up less than 10 a game. Well, they've already given up 10 today, and I don't think they want to give up any more. Third and 10, Maryland from its own 32. This is an amazing stat. Since 2024, in 36 games, the Buckeyes have given up 41 touchdowns, so about one a game, and they've given up one today. Snap to Washington, firing left sideline. The ball was erratic, and it's incomplete, sailing past Caleb Webb, and it's going to be fourth down and another punt try for the Terps.
17: Well, trying for another short throw on the hitch route. Devin Sanchez, the corner, over on the left side for the Ohio State defense. These corners in the secondary are squatting on routes. If you had enough time, a double move, a hitch and go, something. That, and you cannot throw a six-yard hitch when it's third down and 10 and expect to get a first down against this defense.
12: I was thinking the same thing. But first and a punt. Bell back at his 24. Buckeyes might be coming here. Coming after McPherson, who gets a low spiral kick away that Bell will fair catch at the 31. And I would imagine we'll have a timeout with 6:23 to go in our third quarter. From Columbus, Buckeyes 31, Terrapins 10. And we'll be back after these local messages on the Touchdown Radio.
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17: Welcome back to the Horseshoe. The Buckeyes 31, the Terrapins 10, 6:23 left in the third period. 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
12: 31-10, Ohio State leading. Buckeyes will have it first and 10 from their own 31. Couple of touchdowns today for Jeremiah Smith. Waiting to see if he goes over 100 yards. Probably needs one more catch to do that. Gino, there was a conversation this week about him seeing a lot of bracket coverage. I want you to explain what bracket coverage is. But first, he's going to be the outside receiver to the right. Bo Jackson, the lone setback. Maybe man coverage on Smith. Sayan waits for the football. Here it comes, looking for Smith, firing on the slant. Catch made at the 40. Tackled forward to about the 42, the 43 for a first down.
17: Well, bracket coverage, you just have a defender on the outside, a defender on the inside. You're trying to take away the outcuts and the in-cuts. How you get rid of that is run shallow crossing routes. Okay. Is exactly there what Ohio State's done. And he's made the one catch for the touchdown, the one acrobatic catch right there before the half.
12: You're trying to shed a defender or make them chase?
17: You're trying to take away the in and the outcut. And most of the time, the guy's not running deep down the field. If you're make an adjustment as a receiver, you just split the coverage and run deep down the field.
12: Saying hands off Bo Jackson, running left. He's going to be wrapped up and thrown backwards. He's going to lose yardage to the 40-yard line. Nice open field tackle by Zion Ely, the five-star freshman.
17: Oh, that's coming. That's going to be a field because Ely got in the face of Jackson, a little pushing and shoving, and he continued on. His teammate tried to pull him from the backside and throw him away, but the official right there.
0: After the play was over, unsportsmanlike conduct, number zero, defense. 15-yard penalty from the end of the play, automatic first down. That's number zero's first unsportsmanlike conduct foul of the game.
12: Again, this was a kid who was number one for a long time last year, finished number two in the entire class of all recruits. But a little overzealous on the TFL, and that's an easy call for the officials right in front of him. Going to mark the football down to the Maryland 44, and it's going to be first and 10.
17: Yeah, don't take a positive play and make it in, turn it into a negative moment, but that's exactly what the young player did.
12: Sure did. Two receivers each side of the football field. Tight end comes in motion, saying on a play fake, looking for Smith down the left sideline. No, the ball came out. It was caught by the Terrapin, who's running down the left sideline. It's Wingate to the 20 to the 10. Convoy of teammates. Wingate is in the end zone. That's a pick six. The ball squirted loose. Wingate gloved it, and there was not a Buckeye near him as he cascaded his way all the way to the end zone.
17: Well, Maryland comes with the blitz. Trey Reddick, the backup middle linebacker, pressure in the face, hits Julian Sands' arm as he's trying to dump it off to his running back. Ball comes out sideways. Daniel Wingate, Johnny on the spot. Ball just comes right to him. He picks it up, and there is nothing but green grass between him and the end zone for the touchdown.
12: Boy, a year ago, this Maryland defense had 19 interceptions, number one in the conference. They had 21 takeaways. That was a fortuitous bounce. It just came right to Wingate, who gets the score, and it's a 31-16 game, and is Maryland going for two? It looks like 50, they will.
17: 51-yard interception return by Wingate.
12: So Maryland's going to go for two to try and make this a 13-point game. Williams to the left of Washington. There's the snap. Fires to the sideline. It's incomplete. It was nearly picked again. I thought maybe we were going to have a chance to return a two-point conversion. It was Jalen McClain and Cam Calhoun, and we've got a timeout after the pick six. 31-16, Buckeyes, 5:12 to go, third quarter. 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
11: 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The Red River rivalry, a good one right now. 13:09 to go, fourth quarter. Oklahoma and Texas are tied at 17. Oklahoma has scored 10 unanswered in the game. And UCLA, Oregon, also a great game. This one in the Big Ten, 7:40 to go. UCLA has scored 14 unanswered. They lead Oregon in Eugene 17-6. About 7.5 to go, guys.
12: We'll see the Bruins at the end of the year against USC at the Rose Bowl. Here it's 31-16, Ohio State with the lead. Jeremiah Smith today, 4 catches, 93 yards, a couple of touchdowns. And we'll see at the end of the year if this kid is going to be the Heisman winner. You know, it's funny, you go back to the long list of distinguished Heisman winners here at Ohio State. The very first was Les Horvath. And for a guy who's a week away from publishing his own book on World War II college football, he went to dental school in 1943. He was done. They called him back in 1944. They had a shortage of manpower. They needed him to play. He won the Heisman. He was the first of a long list of Ohio State winners, and Jeremiah Smith, Gino, could cap that potentially at the end.
17: And one of my wife's favorite...
12: Is that right?
17: Winners. Former winners. Les Horvath, Ruby Horvath, has been coming for years. She's still alive.
12: Is that right?
17: Yeah.
12: Short kick. It's squibbed, and Ohio State's trying to fall on it at the 35-yard line. Maryland tried to catch the Buckeyes napping again, and that ball was kind of bouncing around and squibbing on the wet turf, and Ohio State finally had to try and cover it at the 35-yard line.
17: Les Horvath, Vic Janowitz, Hopalong Cassidy, three of my favorite older winners that have since passed.
12: You spent some time with Hopalong?
17: Hop's my guy. Yeah. Baseball guy.
12: He was
17: Yankees,
12: a great baseball guy. George Steinbrenner?
17: Yeah, he was a AAA manager here for the Yankees here in Columbus. Just a little tidbit by Hop. If it wasn't screwed down or bolted down, it was going home with it.
12: It's a different era, right? You got to get your... Well, the getting's good. First and 10 from the 35. Sayan will hand off to Bo Jackson, who's going to power off the right side of the line, and he's going to carry to the 42 into the arms of Smith. But think about this. All the Heisman winners they've had at Ohio State, he was done. He was in dental school. He had to come back and play in the war in 1944.
17: And he did go to dental school. Became
12: afterwards.
17: A dentist.
12: Yeah. Second and 3 from the 42. 4:45 and counting, third quarter. We've got a game. It's 15 points. Sayan will hand it off to Bo Jackson. First man through, a physical run for a first down over the 49 up to the 50. Dropped by Smith again. C.J. Smith and Nasir Taylor. Buckeyes back to trying to get something going on the ground. At midfield on top of the logo. Sayan will again extend the football, hand it off to Bo Jackson, and he fights his way into Maryland territory, but a marker comes out.
13: And
12: Kasayan has thrown for 12 yards here in the second half. That was one
0: personal
12: pass
0: foul,
12: to Smith.
0: Face mask. Defense, number 98. 15-yard penalty from the end of the run. Automatic first down.
12: Some of the unnecessary penalties continue to rack up in this game. That's going
17: to
12: mark the football.
17: Find that on the stats notes.
12: But they're still tabulating. First and 10 from the Maryland 34. Buckeyes leading 31-16. Feels like both of these teams have had these dead ball penalties and whatnot. Face masks and such as well. Bo Jackson in the back. Smith the outside receiver to the right. Saying out of the gun. Here's the snap. Play fake again. Bouncing to his left. Smith trying to get free. Saying will throw across his body and throw one out of bounds on the Maryland sideline. He was out of the pocket and let one go. Wingate and Stewart were in hot pursuit. That'll be second and 10.
17: So you're right. Ohio State, 8 penalties for 65 yards, and Maryland, 6 penalties for 50. So
12: good,
17: not a clean game.
12: Last week, Nebraska won against Maryland when they had 16 penalties in the game. That crew, however, is not working this week because they've had a couple of issues this year.
17: That's also when your quarterback throws 4 picks one week and 2 the next. No. It also gives the advantage, even with the penalties.
12: Second and 10 for the Saying will pull the football back. No, he handed it off instead to Bo Jackson, who competes off the left side of the line. Couple of yards, and that's it. He's dropped between the hash and the numbers at the 31. And it's going to be 3rd and 7 from the 31-yard line. Armin Parker there on the stop defensively. 3:35 to go in our third quarter. 31-16, Ohio State with the lead. Two receivers to the right, including Smith, who still needs a few yards to get over 100 yards again. Bo Jackson, single back right of Sayin. Maryland might be coming after him. Here's the snap. Sayin back. Time to throw. Zips one to the sideline. Long ball. Caught out of bounds near the line to gain. Maybe a little bit short. Into the arms of Phillip Bell. And it's going to be 4th and maybe 2.
17: Bell runs the out route from the slot. Makes a great catch. Gets 1 foot down. And Ohio State is going for it on 4th and short.
12: Football just outside the 35-yard line, or the 25. It's considered 4th and 2. It's about a yard and a half. Sayin will stay in the gun. Jackson to his right. Buckeyes stand on the field. The lineman is a lead blocker. There's a give. Bo Jackson running free. Turns right at the 10 to the 5. To the end zone. Touchdown, Ohio State. 4th and 2, and Bo Jackson says, forget the first down. How about a touchdown? It is 37-16.
17: That was a nifty play. Jake Cook, the extra offensive lineman, lines up in a wing on the right. He comes in a short motion, and when he gets behind the right guard, the ball is snapped, and he becomes the lead blocker and opens up just a massive crevice in the
12: defense. That was creative.
17: And then the speed and acceleration of Bo Jackson. Wow, that was a nifty play. Well-designed play by Ryan Day and his offensive staff.
12: On for the extra point is Hawkins, trying to make this a 20-point lead. The snap, the hold, the kick, and it is up, and it is good. A 22-point lead, I should say. 38-16, Ohio State. Late third quarter, Buckeyes complete that long march. Some penalties helped out. 64-yard drive in 2.5 minutes. We got 2:38 to go in our third quarter. Has the rain stopped a little bit?
17: No.
12: Still and coming down?
17: Julian Sayin, 11 for 19 on the day, 4 touchdowns, 58% completions. That is probably not one of his better efforts.
12: No.
17: When your career is 75% and you're not even 60. I think Maryland, they have pressured this quarterback.
0: Number 8 for Maryland is now wearing jersey number 95.
12: When you were throwing a wet ball, how many yards do you think that took off your deep ball accuracy? Would you scale it back 10 yards or 15
17: yards? Well, you have to anticipate, throw them quicker, so that means that you're not going to try to throw the ball down the field. But the key is, with a wet ball, you can't get a tight enough grip to get a tight enough spiral, and when you don't have a tight spiral in weather or any kind of wind, that flutter takes velocity off the ball. So you know, what you want to do always, at least, you know, in my opinion, even if it's a wet ball, you want to have throws where you have a curl route or something where a comeback where the receivers are coming back to you and you can try to throw just a fastball. Because even if it comes out a little wobbly, at least you're throwing it hard and on a line.
12: Makes sense. It hasn't been miserable, but it hasn't been fun either for those down on the sideline or on the field. And still 2:38 to go in our third quarter. Ohio State leading 38-16.
17: I think the 90-some percent of the fans that already left that showed up here.
12: I think so, too.
17: They would probably disagree with you that it hasn't been miserable. Because they were like, peace out. Thanks.
12: Yeah.
17: We were here. We enjoyed homecoming.
12: They might be thinking there's a Alabama-Georgia game and a hurricane in Tuscaloosa later on tonight from the comforts of their living room. You know, even as I look up at the lights now across the way, you can see the rain coming down pretty good. It feels like the temperature has dropped as well.
17: You guys should have worn thicker jackets.
12: You're right. We need a different jacket, don't we, John? Here's the approach and the kick, and he'll sail through the back of the end zone for a touchback.
17: You guys need to look at the weather app, apparently, a little bit better. A little bit earlier on the trip.
12: We had a lot going on this week. We were back in Seabus. At the half, our score was 31-10, 38-16 late third quarter from Columbus. Malik Washington, the sophomore signal caller, will operate from the 25. Snap and a handoff. It is Howard. No, Washington kept it himself, running left, and he's going to angle to the sideline and step out of bounds. So a simple play, a quarterback run of what will be 6 yards on first down. A couple of times he's done that with some success, getting everybody going right, and he goes left.
17: Good athleticism with that big frame of his, 6'5", 225.
12: Howard the back on second and four from the 31. Howard to the left of his QB, three receivers to the right. Buckeyes playing their linebackers about 5 yards off the line of scrimmage, not anticipating maybe a run or see if they creep up just a bit. Washington. Pass was caught for a first down at the 42-yard line by Chris Durr Jr. Tackled by McLean.
17: Well, they catch Ohio State in a blitz. There's an RPO fake and a quick slant by the small slot receiver Chris Durr.
12: Inside 2 minutes to go, third quarter. Out of an empty, Washington now turning to his sideline. Maybe kind of changing the play, looking a little bit confused. Play clock still got 14 seconds to go. First and 10 from their own 43. A snap to Washington on the draw, takes off to the right. Took a pretty good shot at the 45-yard line. Got turned sideways by Jalen McLean with Riley Pettyjohn. He paid the price for a couple of yards there.
17: Well, if you're going to run quarterback draw, you better make sure the people in the linebacker core in the second layer of defense take a step back like it's going to be passed. As soon as he got it, he just tucked it and ran. You didn't even give the linebackers a chance to take a pass drop, and they just accelerated through the young quarterback.
12: He got his face mask planted in the turf. That didn't feel good. Second and 8 from the 45, a snap and a fake jet sweep and a basic handoff to Howard, who runs into a wall of scarlet and gray at the 45 for no gain. It'll be 3rd and 8. Little Junior, one of those there with a lot of help for the Buckeyes. They can let this clock run to the end of the quarter and not snap, even though there's still plenty of time left, 25 seconds, 24 seconds. Play clock has more ticks remaining. 3rd and 8 from the 45. Are they going to snap or are they going to wait? Washington looking to his sideline. Still 8 seconds, 7 seconds. I think they're going to let this go to the 4. They're in favor of anything that shortens the game. No, they are going to snap. And a play fake and a throw that's behind the receiver. Kitchens, who had that ball hit him in stride, might still be running.
1: Of the third quarter.
12: It's incomplete. It's fourth down. We'll go to the fourth quarter. 38-16 Buckeyes over the Terps, and we'll be back after these local messages on the Touchdown Radio Network.
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17: It's fourth quarter at the Horseshoe in Ohio. 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
12: Our total yards in this game, 370 to 127. The paper pointed out if it came down to a battle of the trenches, since 2006, Maryland has had 14 offensive or defensive linemen drafted. 14. Ohio State in that stretch has had 55. They kind of specialize.
17: Well, you got eight guys trying to rush a punter.
12: McPherson just about had that one blocked. He wobbles one to Bell, races up and makes the catch. I thought it may be a fair catch, but then he was tackled and thrown forward over the 25 to the 27. Philip Bell. That was close, Gino. That was one more stride away from the block.
17: I would say this. All he needed to do was lay out. He had the angle. He was going to pick it right off the foot of the punter. If he would have just laid out and dove for it, that ball would have been blocked.
12: They shot off some red smoke or something cascading over this moist stadium and still working its way to the upper tank. Buckeyes have it first and 10 from their own 28 out of a pistol. Bo Jackson, the lone back, saying waits for the football. Turns to his left, gives it to Jackson. Starts right, cuts left, back to the right. Keeps those feet moving between terrapins, and he's over the 33, maybe to the 34. Tackle made by Armin Parker. Couple of Parker boys on this defense for the Terps. Second and four from the 36. Two receivers to the left, including Smith. Still needs to get over 100 yards on the game. Same will hand off to Jackson again, firing off the right side of the line. And got a few extra yards after the first hit. He's going to be short of the first down, maybe a yard. He's at the 37, needs to get to the 38. Daniel Wingate, who had a touchdown earlier, makes the stop. Ohio State brings on a different tight end and Nate Roberts. Third and one from the 37. saying looks like he might go under center and will. Single back is Jackson. Heavy running formation for the Buckeyes. Sayin will accept the handoff, work off the right side of his line, pass the line again, and a first down up to the 39-yard line.
17: Very different flow for this field.
12: Yeah, it felt weird.
17: Like it was going to be a blowout. Now it's not really a blowout, but it's almost like Maryland has resigned to the fact that they're not able to move the ball.
12: At times it feels like the Buckeyes are going to take the air out of it. Then they get a little funky and look downfield. First and 10 from their own 39.

0: The 11:44 to go in this game as the stands thin here at Ohio Stadium. I don't think Saints had more than 15 passing yards in the second half. He's under center again. Terrapins really wide spacing on that defensive line of scrimmage. Sam will hand off. Again, first man through is Jackson. Fighting, first down and more in the Maryland territory. And the play blown dead at the Terps 45, even though it finished down around the 41.
1: With that first down, let's pause 10 seconds for station identification. 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
0: Back inside the shoe. Buckeyes race to the line of scrimmage with a first and 10 for the Maryland 45. Buckeyes leading 38-16. Sain is under center. Play fake, back in the pocket. He's got a receiver on the right flat. Leaping grab is made by Kyle Parker. It's a first down at the Terrapins 29.
1: Well, play action and a deep out by Kyle Parker. Wide open. He turns the defender around in the secondary. Well-designed play and a well-executed play by Parker and Julian Sam.
0: Jenner on the tackle after what for a gain of 16. Buckeyes are at the Terps 29. 10-10 to go in our game. How about an I formation for old time's sake? Saying on the handoff. Jackson competing into the line for very little real estate. Maybe a yard, yard and a half. Daryl Carey, freshman from Washington, D.C. A lot of DMV players on this roster, as you can imagine, for Maryland in the eighth season of Coach Loxley. It was kind of an important year, and they got a couple of wins out of the gates, but three straight losses. They had given up 102 points in their last two conference games. They've surrendered 38 today, and the Bucks on the march for more points with a second and nine for the Maryland 28. I don't think Smith is in the game. Jackson will look to Sam. Sam will hand it off to Jackson. A little bit of a seam right side. Bounces off the turf at the 25 and falls forward to the 22.
3: Jackson, ball carrier.
0: Tackle made by Thomas. Smith with the help. Going to be third and three outside the red zone at the Maryland 22.
1: Four down territory, correct.
0: Got to be. Right? Just extinguish the clock. Here in Columbus, I think we've seen the end of Smith, who may not get to 100 yards, but Bo Jackson, we're going to see a lot of him. Single back to the right of Sayan, shotgun snap, short drop. Maybe a timeout or a marker. Looks like a timeout called by Ohio State with 8:44 to go in this game.
4: Timeout, Ohio State, their first of the half.
0: We'll take a break as well. 22-point lead for the Buckeyes. 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

0: of KYRO and Troy St. Louis. Here we go, third and two from the 22. Buckeyes with a simple running play will power into the line, but they're going to be a little bit short. Bo Jackson Gary got to the 20, but I think he needs to get to the 19, and we get another fourth down try. Jenner on the stop. Fourth downs today. We've seen plenty of it. Two of two are the Buckeyes, including one that went for a touchdown.
1: 78's coming in. He's not in my two deep.
0: Nor am I.
1: But 76, there's my man. I'm going to follow Jake Cook. He's got that little half motion down behind the center.
0: He slides to his left as an H-back. Sam will hand it off to Bo Jackson. He was behind the line the game. Then he bounced to his right, squirmed forward. And he's inside the 18, and he'll move the sticks. Second
1: great,
0: effort.
1: Great second and third by Jackson.
0: And the fans that remain here at Ohio Stadium appreciate the effort. And we're inside 8 minutes to go in the game. Buckeyes leading.
1: That's got to be pretty cool for Cook, the backup left guard. Because he gets a running start and just hammers somebody in the side.
0: He gets to drill a turf at full speed. Or what is full speed for him. First and 10 from the 18. Bo Jackson remains in. I think we've seen the last of Smith. Sand waits for the snap. Got discombobulated. Smoked by Sidney Stewart. Somebody didn't line up in the right place or turned in the wrong direction.
1: I don't know. This Ohio State offense is kind of lulling this Maryland defense to sleep, and they're lining up in one-on-one coverage on Jeremiah Smith. I know if I'm the quarterback, if I ever saw it,
0: now'd be the time.
1: I wouldn't be throwing salt in the wound.
0: Well, Smith is.
1: He's not out of hand yet.
0: He's getting tight press man coverage to the right. Jacoby Jackson, the back in the pistol. Second and 13 from the 21. Sand will give to Jackson. Powers forward. Spins away from a tackle. Stays on his feet at the 10. Rumbling and stumbling to the 7. Jacoby Jackson, a determined run for a first down. Wingate finally got him to the turf, but there were a couple of missed tackles.
1: Well, they line up in that pistol, and I think the Maryland defense lost sight of the back. They haven't been in the pistol much today.
0: So it's first and goal from the 6. Smith to the left, defended by a freshman, Daryl Carey.
1: Feet number 4.
0: Pistol look again. A snap to Sayan. Does a pirouette. Hands it off to Jacoby Jackson. Bounces to his right. Tackled at the 5, and Jeremiah Smith has become a decoy here in the fourth quarter. And it's going to be second and goal from the 5 with 5:47 to go in our game. Dillholm on the stop, and there is a injured
2: defensive player.
0: Terrapin down way back at the 25.
2: Full media timeout.
0: We're going to have a timeout with 5:40 to go in this game. Buckeyes trying to score again, leading Maryland 38-16. We'll be back after these local messages on the touchdown.
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1: Hey.
0: Back at the horseshoe. Ohio State 38, Maryland 16. Second and goal from the 5 for the Buckeyes. If they run this in and get these 5 yards on the ground, they will be at 200 on the ground, more than 200 through the air. I think the numbers might look a little better than what we have felt through three quarters today. But Maryland had the pick six. They had one long touchdown drive. And the Buckeyes have been playing with their food at times, but it feels like one way or another they're going to get these running backs involved and try and extinguish the 5:40 remaining on the scoreboard clock. You know, I know Texas has the best win of the year, considering they were able to come back in the fourth quarter against the Buckeyes in Austin. I feel like if those two teams, Texas and Ohio State, met on a neutral field, that Ohio State would be a 7-point favorite. But Ohio State will play Indiana next week, which has become a big game. And Texas is in a dogfight right now with Oklahoma in the fourth quarter, tied at 24.
1: Yeah, I don't think there's been a lot decided how good or bad teams are right now this early in the season.
0: Agree.
1: I don't think people have hit the good teams haven't played a lot of tough teams. So let me put it to you that way.
0: Second and goal from the 5. Smith, the outside receiver to the left. Sayan out of the gun, waiting for the football. Here it comes. Extends. Hands it off. Into the line. That is Jacoby Jackson, or is it Bo Jackson? It's one of the Jacksons, and he's swallowed up at about the 2. I think it is Jacoby Jackson. Well, I thought it was Jacoby, and John Glenn pointed
1: it
0: to Bo.
1: It was Jacoby.
0: So he, you know.
1: Don't try to blame your spotter.
0: Every once in a while, he puts his finger on both.
1: I gave you an out earlier. Just say Jackson. They both look the same. They got the same frame. 6'2", 220.
0: Third and goal from the 2, and guess what? They're both in the game. One to the left, one to the right. This is Jackson heavy in the backfield. They got 3 running backs in the backfield. The handoff into the line. It's Bo Jackson, and he's into the end zone for a touchdown.
1: T formation. You were talking Les Horvath. Les Horvath used to run the T formation here at Ohio State.
0: Tell you what, when you turn around and there's 3 backs and they're all down on the...
1: Well, the middle one was the tight end.
0: Yeah, LeBlanc. And he was sort of the lead blocker for Bo Jackson. Jacoby Jackson has his helmet off, and he's walking very slowly to the sideline in a 44-16 game. That did put the Buckeyes at 200 yards rushing. They're over 200 passing and rushing for the game. On for the extra point is Connor Hawkins. Trying to make this 45-16. Snap, hold, kick, and it's up. And it's good towards the flagpole here at Ohio Stadium. Timeout on the field. 45-16 Ohio State. 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
10: 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The Red River rivalry living up to the billing. Oklahoma, Texas tied at 24 with 1:50 to go in the fourth quarter. Texas just missed a 53-yard field goal. John Mateer and the Sooners have the football at their own 41 with a 3rd-and-4 upcoming. And UCLA just went on the road and beat Oregon 17-15. Bob Chesney and the Bruins guys are 5-0.
0: We saw him in their first game of the year, and you felt like Chesney was going to be a problem sooner than later. He's a problem now for the Big Ten Conference. By the way, Ohio State just went on a 16-play, 72-yard drive, chewing up 9 minutes and 59 seconds for KC Jones' 10-minute offense. 9:59 instead. Here's the kick into the end zone, 45-16. Ohio State leading, still 4:52 to go in this game. I haven't seen many 10-minute drives, but we did today here at the Shoe. For Mike Loxley and the Maryland Terrapins, right now there's more questions than answers, and I think the kicker is, Gino, there's a few people that said, had Loxley not made it into this year, the leading candidate might have been Bob Chesney from JMU in that geographical region. You're too late now. First and 10 from the 25. Washington pulls the football back, slings one out on the right flat to the 25-30. And up to the 35-yard line is Damon Hall Jr., a tight end, snuck into the game. There's four tight ends on my board, and he's not one of them, but he caught it and took it to the 36.
11: First and 10, Maryland, on the scrimmage of 36.
0: Terps had one long touchdown drive. They got the pick six as well from Wingate. Tried for a two-point conversion after the interception return for a score. Right hash, their own 36-yard line. Washington, a shoulder-high snap, pulls the football back, zips it over the middle on the logo, and the pass is incomplete. Intended for Manning. And it's 2nd and 10.
1: Play action, trying to hit a slant behind the play action in the hole. Just a bit off target by Malik Washington.
0: Sub 50% completion ratio for Washington today. Howard the back, he will take the handoff, running left. Got a couple of yards, and then he got stood up and pushed sideways at the 39 by Will Smith Jr. Going to be 3rd and long again for Maryland. Inside 4 minutes to play. Andrew will have to keep us updated if Oklahoma is able to pull off that upset. Really, Texas has not played well for a bulk of the season. They really played well in the fourth quarter to defeat these Buckeyes. In danger of losing today. 3rd and 7, Maryland from the 39. Football between the hashes. Washington changing the play. Play clock in single digits. Backs up into the gun. Buckeyes will rush forth. The snap and a handoff going to Howard, trying to sweep left. Turns on the hash and heads up the field over the 42 to the 43. Going to be 3rd and 3.
1: Fourth down.
0: They're going to have to, they don't have to punt, but they will punt with this game all but decided.
1: I think you got to say attempted a punt.
0: We're going to find out. It has added a little spice to the special teams. Both of these teams have been disappointed with their special teams. Philip Bell, will he get a chance to return? This is a wobbly kick that bounces at the 25, down to the 20. Bell will cover it with a terrapin in his grill at the 15-yard line. And 2:31 to go in the game. Gino, what do you expect out of the Hoosiers and Buckeyes next week? Obviously, Indiana had a furious comeback to avoid a loss at Lincoln, Nebraska today, but Indiana's on a winning streak of 20-plus games, 22 games in a row?
1: I'm going to say this. Both teams are going to have to play better than they played today to win. I think Ohio State has more talent than Indiana. It sure looked like Nebraska had Indiana dead to rights today, and they just, you know, they're one of those teams that has the moxie and the comeback in them.
0: 31 straight losses against ranked teams. Luke Fahey is the new quarterback, and we got all kinds of second and third teamers. Handoff went to Legend Bay. Fights up to the 19-yard line for a pickup of four. The wind's really kind of picking up and knocking some temperature off the thermostat today. Gonna wind down maybe to the 2 minute timeout.
1: I got my toboggan hat on. Yeah, well, you guys, you should have brought your proper attire.
0: Yeah, we've reached the 2 minute timeout and silly time as well here at Ohio Stadium. 45-16, Buckeyes with the lead over the Terrapins. We'll break. 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
0: Ohio State 45, Maryland 16. 2 minutes to go in this game. Oregon in their loss today to UCLA had seven turnovers. Arch Manning with a turnover when it looked like Texas might pull out a win against Oklahoma. We'll see if that game goes to overtime. We'll see the Longhorns twice on Touchdown Radio against the Razorbacks, who are fighting the Tennessee Volunteers late in the game, but trailing now by seven. And also against Mississippi State and Kamario Taylor, one of the young, exciting quarterbacks in college football. Luke Fahey, the freshman from Mission Viejo, California, the backup quarterback working with Legend Bay. Tell you what, these Buckeyes like these California QBs. Carlsbad at Mission Viejo. Second and six, Ohio State from the 19-yard line as they try to extinguish the final 2 minutes. Next week, by the way, it'll be a 7 o'clock Eastern time start. Miami and Florida State. Great article on Sports Illustrated recently about Jeremiah Smith, who provided us some highlights on how close he was to flipping to Miami late and how hard they were. Can you imagine Malachi Toney and Jeremiah Smith?
1: Unstoppable.
0: It wouldn't be fair.
1: Unstoppable. Cam Ward, the Beck to Mensa. The last 2 years they'd be unstoppable. You, I know that.
0: Second and six on the 19. Going to go with a pistol look. He turns left. Gives it to Legend Bay and fighting over the 30. Tackled on the numbers at around the over the 20 to the 23. So Legend Bay came into this contest with 8 carries on the year, and he'll pad a couple of those. Bryce Jenkins on the stop. Going to be 3rd and 2, and more than likely will be inside a minute by the time this next play concludes. Should it be a first down, they can send the rest of these fans in the dozens or hundreds to the exits on a rainy and what is becoming a cool night.
1: Oh, even the dozen boys that had their shirts off waving them in the student section, even they hit the...
0: They've had enough?
1: They hit the road.
0: Tarps off?
1: I don't see them in there anymore.
0: Tarps out. 3rd and 2. Hand off to Bay, sweeping the right side, gets hit behind the line of scrimmage and dropped at the 20-yard line. Unable to sneak free, and Legend Bay goes backwards, and it's going to be 4th and 3, and the Buckeyes will have to punt.
11: Brought down by Jordan Scruggs
0: on the stop. Well, Joe McGuire needs work as well.
11: On the scrimmage for 22. Head punt formation for Ohio State, Joe McGuire.
0: Joe McGuire had punted 11 times all season coming into play today. The Clemson punter last week had punted like 30 times. Clock still rolling, 31 seconds. They'll punt with about 25 on the game clock. McGuire not being rushed, and he hits a low line drive that will send Durr back pedaling. He's at the 20, turns right at the 25. Markers come out from every direction. He gets to the 30, sheds another tackler, and he got tackled about 7 yards out of bounds, and markers fly everywhere. He got tackled so far out of bounds, he ended up on the bench. And now,
1: punch is being thrown,
0: and markers coming out again, so we have three different penalties. It was a completely unnecessary tackle. Remember, we told you Durr only weighs about 160 pounds. The last thing he needed to be was tackled into the Spectrum bench. 12 seconds to go, and we've got an officiating conference in a 45-16 game.
1: That was three steps out of bounds.
0: Goodness. I mean, he was almost past the white.
1: Number 12 for the Buckeyes was the guilty party. Bo Atkinson.
0: He had a roughing the passer penalty earlier in this game. I don't know what Ryan
1: didn't look like a 6'6", 250-pound player, but okay.
0: Ryan Day is chewing some rear end on the...
1: That's Atkinson.
0: The Buckeye sideline.
1: He was on his third step out of bounds before Atkinson hit him.
0: We were close to getting an announcement. I think they're making sure... They've got everything.
2: There are multiple fouls on the play.
0: No kidding.
2: Against each team. During the return, illegal block in the back. Return team number 5. That will be enforced 10 yards from the spot of the foul. First down. Late hit out of bounds. Personal foul. Kicking team number 12. Also after the play, unsportsmanlike conduct. Receiving team number 5. His first of the game. Those offset, and it'll be first and 10, Maryland.
0: That's a lot of adjudication with 12 seconds to go.
1: So they get nothing out of the late
0: hits. Nothing. Nothing out of the late hits. We should have a final, or at least an update, from Dallas before we... sign off today. The football is marked at the 17-yard line. Maybe a play or two left for the Maryland Terrapins. Malik Washington has been in the game and in the gun all afternoon into the evening. Snap and a handoff. He's got a new back. That is Liam Wilson, and he got popped hard after a yard to the 18 and thrown back, and that is going to do it. These teams head to midfield. Buckeyes finish off the Maryland Terrapins by a score of 45-16. Nice of them to take it off every scoreboard. 45-16. Buckeyes with the win. We'll be back after these local messages on the Touchdown Radio Network.
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10: 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We do have a final. Oklahoma has defeated number one Texas, a 47-yard field goal at the gun by Tate Sandell, 27-24. Boomer Sooner, guys, over Texas.
0: Tell you what, the Buckeye fans that are remaining might be intrigued because of their loss to Texas earlier, but college football delivers each and every week. Highlight here today at the Horseshoe, Jeremiah Smith, 4 catches, 93 yards, 2 touchdowns. He's still one shy of the Big Ten all-time record, 29 career touchdown receptions. He wasn't much of a factor in the fourth as the Buckeyes went to the ground and finished off this game 45-16. Next week, Florida State at Miami, 7 o'clock Eastern time, a night game in Miami on most of these Touchdown Radio Network stations. That'll do it today. Andrew Gibson, our studio producer and host, our on-site producer is Stacy Knox, along with our executive producer, John Glenn, Emmett Rainville, getting on mic at the half, also one of our statisticians today. And for Casey Jones on the sideline and Gino Trevetta, I'm Brett Dolan, thanking you for tuning in. Once again, our final score, Ohio State wins at 45-16 over Maryland. We'll see you next week in Miami. So long and good night from the Horseshoe in Columbus.

0: This was one of the games of the year in Lincoln. Number 7, Indiana and Nebraska. A tough defensive battle for the first three quarters. Offenses came alive in the fourth, but the Indiana defense coming up with a key play with less than 2 minutes to go, sacking Nebraska, killing off that potential tying or game-winning drive to hold on for that 20-17 win. Number 14, Missouri and Texas A&M. The Tigers win it 27-6. Florida, it's been a bad couple of weeks after beating Ole Miss. They lost to Missouri and now lost to South Carolina. 38-19, the final score down in Gainesville. Number 18, Oklahoma State, an easy win, 42-28 over UCF. Number 22, Houston, tops Kansas State, 35-16. And credit to Bill Belichick, he gets his first ranked win as head coach of the Tar Heels as they beat number 25, Pittsburgh, 21-17. We do have some baseball coming up in under half an hour. We've got Game 5 of the American League Division Series. This is the only Division Series matchup that's going the full five games. It'll be White Sox at the Guardians. It'll be Sean Burke pitching for the Southsiders. Cleveland will counter with Gavin Williams. Back to you guys.
1: He's Buck Rising. I'm Jason Fitz. Buck and Fitz hanging out with you on Fox Sports Radio. 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Follow the feed and you'll find today's full show posted right after we get off the air. Buck, obviously the upset of number 1 Texas opens the door for number 2 Georgia. I feel like we've talked a lot about different teams so far this year. We haven't talked too much about Georgia, but Georgia against Alabama, the ultimate prove it game for two teams that always provide us the ultimate rivalry, but also number 2 versus number 6. Like you mentioned it earlier, how great this job is, particularly in October, because we start to get meaningful football games that actually teach us something about these teams. Georgia, Alabama, I mean, the winner of this game skyrockets in the rankings this week.
2: Yeah, this is why it's so enjoyable, right? Because you start to see the contenders separate from the rest of the pack. This is a massive matchup, and I know I was, you know, I mean, a little bit tongue-in-cheek. Maybe the audience took me seriously or not, but just kind of chirping the SEC a little bit. This is a massive game between two incredible teams. Georgia, I feel like it's really just that they've played no one of consequence. It's almost like an Indiana argument, but they're doing it more decisively. They're not playing with their food in a way that Indiana did on a Friday night a couple of weeks ago against Northwestern at home. Georgia has dominated everybody. One of their closest games of the season so far was Vanderbilt, and Vanderbilt, you saw what happened to them today. Georgia still was able to pull away and win comfortably in that game a week ago. Now for Alabama, I mean, this is Kalen DeBoer's third season running this show, and Alabama, as an undefeated team, they're the only two teams in the SEC who are undefeated, so obviously that will change tonight. Kalen DeBoer has done pretty well so far against Georgia in his time there. This should be, I don't know, I haven't looked at the line, and I haven't bet any of these games today, full disclosure, but I have to imagine that this is as close a line as there is in the sport today.
1: I'm pulling up the line now. Keep stretching while I pull up the line. I'm just
2: okay. That's fine. All that to say, I think this is a critical point in the story of Keelan Russell, who is the Alabama quarterback, his first season as a starter, and really he's been so electric so far. And they've had some moments where you can tell that there's some growing pains, but he's combined for 15 total touchdowns this season, rushing and passing. He's absolutely a dual threat. He's going to test Kirby Smart's defense in ways that they haven't been tested, but that's exactly where you want to see somebody like Kirby Smart. It's a fun tactical matchup with these two coaches, given their respective areas of expertise. Is that enough time to stretch?
1: Yeah, that's perfect. Alabama favored by 2.5 in this one. And I think you're right when it's about quarterbacks, but I also think that there's a ton of attention that's warranted for Gunnar Stockton, who's just sort of flown under the radar nationally this year. But you're talking about somebody, while nobody's paying attention, that's completing 76% of his passes, 13 touchdowns to 1 pick. So I do think, to your point, sometimes these games just out of habit. They give us transcendent moments. They give us sort of big statements we can make, big declarative moments that we can have in the college football season, because it really is strength on strength. Like, as much as I joked earlier about LSU and Kentucky, Kentucky is a much better football team than they've been in a long time. I think tonight is a big opportunity for strength on strength statement versus LSU, for a Kentucky team that frankly has got a big win. They've got a big almost win and now can really cement that they belong in a different caliber of conversation against LSU. Sometimes it really is in college football, I think, because we have so many games that don't matter. When you get the ones that do, you have to stop everything, pay a little bit more attention, and be prepared to make bigger statements out of it. So to that end, I think Gunnar Stockton also has the chance to really put himself into a different caliber of conversation if he comes out and lights up Alabama.
2: Yeah, this is a defining moment, right? And you don't get too many opportunities at this throughout the course of a college football season. Gunnar Stockton has gotten almost no attention as far as the Heisman Trophy conversation goes. And I'm not saying that, that Jeremiah Smith still won't win the Heisman at the end of the day, because he is clearly and obviously the best player in college football. And we really should not have overthought it when CJ Carr, the Notre Dame quarterback, who is playing very well against, you know, questionable competition, but still playing very well, CJ Carr, who came out as the preseason odds-on favorite, that was just nonsense. But what you have for Gunnar Stockton is the moment to really give yourself the kind of signature moment that's required here. And it can be done in a comfortable win, right? He doesn't have to do too much. He has to let his defense and his running game do the heavy lifting here and just stay in control and put this young quarterback for Alabama in disadvantageous situations that are going to make him uncomfortable. To his credit, he has risen to the occasion, Keelan Russell, so far this season. But if you simply go out there and manage it and play mistake-free football, that to me is just as good a performance as you throwing for 350 or 400 yards, four touchdowns, and a blowout game. A blowout game is a blowout win no matter what it looks like.
1: By the way, you mentioned CJ Carr, a very efficient game and a big win for Notre Dame today. Should be noted, for the first time in a long time, Game Day announces they're headed to Provo, Utah. We're going to have the Fighting Irish at BYU next weekend. That is finally a real test for both of those teams, a real test for Notre Dame. And again, it just circles back to how we started this whole thing. Like, look, I don't know what to make of Oklahoma beating Texas or how the hell that even happens. I don't know what to make of Indiana struggling again to get a win over a team that I think is inferior to who they are. I do know what to make when we start to get games like Georgia versus Alabama, Notre Dame versus BYU. At least gives us real opportunities to see real competition. He's Buck Rising. I'm Jason Fitz. Coming up next, the single greatest game show in the history of sports talk radio. Would you rather? Coming up next, Buck and Fitz on Fox Sports Radio.
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1: 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Speaking of underdogs, right now as we sit. The Raiders are a 3.5-point underdog this weekend against the Patriots. Should be noted for all you fantasy football junkies out there, Ashton Jeanty questionable in this game, and the Raiders have elevated Roman Hemby off of their practice squad. So it looks like that could mean that there's expectation, game-time decision on Ashton, but we will see. So, Buck, that is a quick update there for you. For you've already picked the loss for me, so you know, up yours, respectfully and politely. It's time for the single greatest game show in the history of sports talk radio. Buck, it is time for
0: Would You Rather?
1: God, that was terrible.
27: It's easy, guys. Don't think too hard.
2: I'm not a moron.
27: Would you rather bucket?
3: It's no good.
27: Or fix it?
0: Terrible like the Raiders.
1: Wow.
4: It's a work in progress every week, guys. I'm sure you'll nail it once or twice.
0: No, we won't. It will never happen. How many years have we been doing this?
1: A couple of years of just pitiful effort. All right, give us a would you rather. What do you got?
4: All right, here's a two-parter. One for each of you. Buck, would you rather your Hoosiers beat the number one team in the country or have them beat your arch rival Purdue Boilermakers? Jason, similar scenario. Would you rather have your Raiders make the playoffs as the seventh seed this year or go 2-15 with both wins coming against the Chiefs?
0: Wait, what sport are we talking about?
1: So
4: Hoosiers winning college football.
1: And it could be college basketball, because college basketball is what feeds Buck's soul. So this is a much tougher conversation.
0: Purdue, if it's college basketball, I don't give a damn about Purdue and college football. I really
4: it's still Purdue, though. It's still your arch rival.
0: Who cares? No, Indiana football didn't matter until 2 years ago. Arch rival, whatever. if it's basketball, Purdue.
4: You'd rather beat Purdue than, say, beat Duke. And if they're Duke's number one.
0: I've already been drunk behind the basket when they beat Anthony Davis and the number one Kentucky team my freshman year of college. So, I've seen it. Give me Purdue.
1: Yeah, I mean, honestly, so the funny thing is for me, I genuinely don't care about my rivals. I do not care what happens to the Chiefs. I don't care what happens to the Broncos. I don't care what happens to the Chargers.
0: Unless you'd have beat them last weekend. What do you mean you don't care?
1: No, no, no. Like, I care when the Raiders play these teams. I care deeply. Like, the Chiefs versus Raiders hits different. But if it's just a random Chiefs game, I don't care. Like, when the Chiefs are in the Super Bowl, I don't care. Like, I am just to that, like, I've just never been wired to care that much about my enemies. I care about my favorite team. So if I can watch the Raiders play a playoff game, I will take that every single day. And I don't really care whether or not the Chiefs lose in the Super Bowl. Like, it doesn't, certainly if they're going to lose the Super Bowl, part of me smiles and I'm like, eh, screw the Chiefs. But, like, it's not something that I wake up every day sort of thinking about. I wake up every day thinking about whether or not the Raiders are going to win. So, like, plus, as a Raiders fan, there's so many teams that I hate. Like, I don't know. I just don't have enough room in my heart for that much hate. So I will always take a Raiders win over a loss for anybody else. So I give me the playoffs. Give me playoffs. Give me sustainable greatness. Like, that's I'm all in to watch the Raiders win.
0: No, we absolutely disagree. I wake up every day. I think about Purdue's downfall right now. I don't have to be asleep. I don't have to be awake. It doesn't matter. I hope they lose at everything, especially that loser-ass athletic director after he got up there and said, if you want to win football games, you shouldn't go to Indiana. It's just unbelievable. Just moron behavior. I'm so happy he's their athletic director.
4: All right, speaking of the Super Bowl, let's say, imagine, if you will, that you both are quarterbacks playing in your first ever Super Bowl. Now, would you rather throw for a Super Bowl record number of yards, number of TDs, have the best game that any quarterback's ever had in the Super Bowl, but lose a nail biter in a game that you'll always be remembered for? Or do you throw three first quarter picks, get benched, and then your backup comes in and wins you a ring?
0: Ooh. No, give me the numbers. I don't care about if it's not my success, I don't want it. I could not play team sports.
4: That says a lot. Yeah.
0: 100%.
1: I'm going to be honest. I am with Buck on this one. I want to know that I contributed. I want to know, like, I was raised under the principle of like, you know, one thing Nick Saban always says to his team is you don't have to worry about being the best. You have to worry about being your best. And he says that because being the best is a variable you can't control. You can't control if somebody's just better than you at something. I mean, Buck lives that every week when we do radio. Like, it's, you can't control if somebody's just better than you.
0: You're right, Garrett is appreciably better at his job than I am.
4: But you guys, you contributed the whole year. You got them there. You got them to the Super Bowl, but you just had a bad day. And all of a sudden, now you're going to have forever. You're going to have a ring. You can wear that for the rest of your days, other than just having one good game and losing.
0: No, nobody really wears the rings. I mean, only the people that absolutely are the smallest human beings in the world.
4: I've been to Radio Row. They wear the rings.
1: Plus, every time you wear the ring, somebody would be like, you sucked. You don't deserve that. I don't want that level of smoke. Buck and Fitz, we'll be back with you next weekend. 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
30: The different color noises, white noise, brown noise, pink noise. Brown noise is deeper, has lower frequencies, it's got more bass, minimalizes that higher frequency. Mm-hmm. And I didn't really know this, but apparently you can liken some of these to sounds in nature. And apparently brown noise is more akin to like a river rapid or a heavy rainfall or thunder.
31: Because there's also white noise and pink noise, you think brown noise is just named after the color brown. Wrong. There was a scientist named Robert Brown from Scotland.
30: White noise is used, aside from just sleeping, a lot of times with like noise-canceling headphones and stuff, mm-hmm. masking other sounds.
31: Pink noise is a little different. It's kind of like the compromise between white noise and brown noise.
30: As far as which one is best for sleep, there have been some very middling studies over the years. But at Oxford in 2017, they said that they fell asleep 40% faster listening to white noise, but their overall sleep was about the same.
31: Okay.
30: There was a study in 2017 from Northwestern of 13 older adults, and they said pink noise provided deeper sleep overall and improved ability to recall words.
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